0: project in their reconciliation bill.
1: The president again says he was, quote, just an hour away from striking a rumba. Allies now say they're making progress in negotiations. Primary night in Kentucky, where polls are now closed. Earlier today, President Trump once again criticized Congressman Thomas Massey.
2: Thomas Massey's a terrible congressman. He's been a terrible congressman from day one. Dealing with him is just a horrible. I don't think he's a Republican. I think he's actually a Democrat. He's not a libertarian. You know, sometimes they say he's really a Democrat.
1: Massey is one of President Trump's most vocal GOP critics. He's being challenged by former Navy SEAL and Trump-backed candidate Ed Gallrain in Kentucky's 4th congressional district. President Trump continues to wade into Republican primary races, making a fresh endorsement in Texas.
3: Texas Attorney General Ken Paxton reacting to President Trump endorsing him for Senate over GOP incumbent John Cornyn.
4: I have so much respect for the president and so appreciate his endorsement. And I think it creates a slight bit of momentum, don't you?
1: That's Fox's Kristen Goodwin. 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
1: The Justice Department is expected to indict former Cuban President Raul Castro tomorrow, according to Digital. But a DOJ spokeswoman says the department would not comment on rumors. The 94-year-old Castro is the younger brother of former Cuban dictator Fidel Castro. Investigators are looking into the motive after a shooting at an Islamic center shook San Diego. Fox's Matt Finn reports.
7: A growing memorial today at San Diego's largest mosque as investigators try to determine exactly why two teenagers who police say were radicalized online shot and killed three people in an ambush that's being investigated as a hate crime. New police scanner audio reveals the moments the shooting unfolded at the mosque.
8: Two white males, white mask. One with an automatic weapon, one with a shotgun.
7: When officers arrived, they found three men dead, all being hailed as heroes. Police say security guard Amin Abdullah engaged the two suspects in a gun battle, while mosque founder Mansour Kaziha and Nadir Awad, the husband of one of the center's teachers, helped distract them. The trio is credited with saving 140 children.
1: Authorities say hateful writings from the suspects were found in a vehicle, but say they targeted no one in particular. President Trump speaking outside a construction zone for his planned White House ballroom, saying the roof will be sturdy enough for military forces to keep watch on events.
2: The roof is dead flat with absolutely nothing but strength on it. It's very strong steel. It's drone-proof, and it's meant for our military to be able to stay on it.
1: Trump also claims the project is tax-free and will be fully paid for by himself and donors. But Republicans have sought roughly $1 billion in taxpayer dollars related for security. Many Democrats are fuming over the planned ballroom for various reasons. Some critics of the president are pushing to build an eyesore at the historic White House. I'm Tom Agati. This is Fox News.
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10: Vote David Money for Alabama District 85. A few clouds will move in tonight with a low eventually dropping down to 70. Then after some early sunshine on Wednesday, scattered afternoon thunderstorms will be possible with a high near 90 and still a slight chance for a shower thunderstorm through Wednesday evening with an overnight low falling to around 70 degrees. Looking ahead to Thursday, there will be some early fog, then an occasional afternoon thunderstorm with a high to 91 degrees. Plenty of sun Friday with a high of 91. Then a few isolated showers and thunderstorms this week.

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It is primary day, but it's not just primary day. Yesterday was the start of early voting in Texas. The president says he will make a Senate endorsement in Texas in the next little while. It's a very close race between John Cornyn and Ken Paxton right now. The big race to keep your eye on in Texas, though, is the attorney general race. A left-wing group has come out to oppose Chip Roy. It's a California green energy group, has funneled last-minute millions of dollars to stop my friend Chip Roy. Why would a left-wing environmental group be opposed to Chip Roy? Because he's in favor of natural gas and expanding fossil fuel production in Texas, as well as building new nuclear energy products in Texas. And as attorney general, he can investigate the Green New Deal kickbacks, which they are opposed to. So if you're in Texas, early voting started, and I would recommend that you vote for John Cornyn and absolutely vote for Chip Roy. He's got the most conservative record in the United States House of Representatives. He is opposed by left-wing groups in Texas. He's a stunning conservative. His opponent doesn't even actually practice law, hasn't practiced law. He's got a law degree, but he hasn't practiced law, unlike Chip, which is interesting. The guy is self-funding and now has outside environmentalists helping him. So go vote for Chip Roy in Texas, please. And John Cornyn needs help. Now, listen, let me explain this one to you. A lot of my conservative friends in Texas are mad at me for backing Cornyn. I'm not a huge fan of Cornyn's. He's got problems. I recognize this. But we have got to keep the U.S. Senate. And if you in Texas support Ken Paxton, you might cost us the U.S. Senate. Why? Because you're going to spend so much money saving Paxton from James Tallarico, which I think you can do. But every dollar you have to spend to save Texas from James Tallarico is going to be a dollar not spent beating John Ossoff in Georgia, not spent defending North Carolina, not spent in Michigan. You're going to spend a lot of money in Texas that you're not going to be able to spend in other states. It could cost you Ohio, where the Republican is tied with Sherrod Brown and his trying to get back in the Senate. It could cost you Maine, where Susan Collins is slightly ahead of the Nazi Graham Plantner. It will absolutely cost you Georgia, where John Ossoff is doing strong right now. I mean, it's the same reason in Georgia I'm pushing people to vote for Derek Dooley, because Mike Collins is just a bag of ethics scandals. He's got multiple ethics committee issues. There was the issue with Mike Collins and the spa in Georgia a couple of years ago, where there are allegations of inappropriate behavior in a spa that are going to come out on the general election campaign trail against Mike Collins. He's damaged goods walking into a general election in Georgia the way Derek Dooley isn't. And in Texas, Ken Paxton has cheated on his wife repeatedly. It's wild to see some supposed AstroTurf Christian groups coming out saying that you got to support Ken Paxton. I saw a supposed family values group in Texas, and I kid you not, every Republican that the family values group in Texas is supporting is an adulterer. How is this? We talk about Christians and politics and the like these days. It's wild to me. In the state of Texas, follow along with me here. In the state of Texas, there are multiple primary runoffs happening next week. Early voting started yesterday. A Christian family values group has come out to support several of the candidates in the runoff. And to my knowledge, everyone they've supported has had an affair, cheated on their wife. And this is a supposed Christian.

Christian Families Values Group. It's wild to me to see people in the name of Jesus siding with the people who have been unrepentant in their adultery, Ken Paxson chief among them. He's not repentant. You know, you can forgive people, and then you can say, well, I'm not electing a pastor. All of you people who are supporting these sorts of candidates are the exact same people who lament the state of politics in the country. You lament the collapse of morals in this country. You lament the quality of candidates in this country. And then you're perfectly fine supporting serial adulterers for office, and you wonder how it's gotten bad because of you. You are to blame. You are complicit in the collapse of this country's values when you decide that, you know what, I'm just going to go in with the serial adulterers and the scummy candidates because they tickle my ears. I mean, we are certainly in the end times here. So go early, vote for Chip Roy in Texas. Go early, vote for John Cornyn in Texas. In Kentucky today, Thomas Massie may lose. I have been a longtime defender of Thomas Massie. When the Trump administration was attacking Massie for not supporting various pieces of financial legislation, he was willing to support a budget deal in the past and then not. I explained to people the reason Massie was no longer willing to support stuff was because Massie had supported a budget bill in the past. They made promises to him, and then they broke all their promises and still demanded his support. And he said, enough, I'm done. And I supported that. But over time, Thomas Massie has become the peddler of anti-Semitic conspiracy theories. He bungled the Jeffrey Epstein stuff, claimed to have a list of people who were the abusers, and he didn't. He just became a puppet of the left. He has become more and more contrarian. He's no longer a principled conservative. Thomas Massie just wants to oppose his own party on everything. And he's become a useful idiot for the left. A bright guy who's become a useful idiot for progressives has no business being in Congress anymore. It's not that he stands up to Donald Trump, and that's what the Massie people are saying. Oh, you don't support him. I mean, literally, so this is the box I am in. So I'm never Trump for hardcore Trump supporters. I'm a Trump sycophant for people who hate Donald Trump. And I'm just telling you, Massie is not just an obstacle to Donald Trump's agenda. Massie is an obstacle to a regular common sense conservative programs on behalf of the progressive in America. He's an anti-Semite. He's a conspiracy theorist. He's a contrarian who says no to everything good and embraces all sorts of bad ideas these days that the left champions. I've got no use for him in the United States Senate. The Eric Congress these days. It's time to oust him, and it looks like it's going to happen. Ed Gowron, who is an American patriot, who's lifelong Rock Rib Kentuckian, is a great replacement for Thomas Massie. We will see how this plays out in Kentucky today. The polls will close at varying times. There are six states today, Pennsylvania, Kentucky, Georgia, Idaho, and I can't remember the last two have primaries today. The big ones are, of course, Kentucky and Georgia. In Georgia, you've got not just statewide partisan races, you've got nonpartisan races in Georgia. Let me explain to you what the Democrats have done. Because you keep talking about Democrats fighting dirty, let me explain to you how they fought in Georgia. The Democrats have decided they want to take the Georgia Supreme Court. They want to turn Georgia into Wisconsin. They are running two open partisan progressives in Georgia. The Judicial Qualifications Commission is a nonpartisan group that regulates the behavior of judges in Georgia. Judges in Georgia are not allowed to endorse other candidates, and they're not allowed to take explicitly partisan positions. The two Democrats who are running have taken explicitly partisan positions and have endorsed other judges. So the Judicial Qualifications Commission sent them notifications saying they were being investigated, and they went to Stacey Abrams' sister, who is a judge in the Middle District of Georgia. They should have filed their case in Fulton County, Georgia, which is Atlanta, the northern federal district. Instead, they went to the middle federal district, to the chief judge's territory, where she's the only judge, guaranteeing that she would be the judge who got the case. So states are divided into federal court districts. Georgia has three, a northern, a middle, and a southern. In the middle district of Georgia, there are four courthouses. There's Athens, there's Macon, Georgia, Columbus, Georgia, and Albany, Georgia. They filed the case in Albany, Georgia, where the only judge in the courthouse is Stacey Abrams' sister, who promptly not only took the case, but then put in a gag order allowing no one to talk about the case. Yesterday, the 11th Circuit Court of Appeals said, actually, you can talk about the case. And it turns out these two partisan Democrats are under investigation for running openly partisan campaigns. So the Democratic spin

0: is that the other two judges are clearly Republicans. And actually, there are a lot of lawyers in Georgia who are Democrats who are actually supporting the incumbent judges, not because they're Republicans, but because they're nonpartisan. So you have two Democrats who are staking out cases in Georgia to be openly partisan judges, and two judges whose politics you don't know, one of whom used to be a Democrat, by the way, but you don't know their partisan positions. And so the Democrats say, well, they must be Republicans because they're not Democrats. No, they happen to be nonpartisan. I mean, Democratic lawyers in the state of Georgia are saying vote for the incumbents because we don't know their party politics. We just know they're good judges. And the Democrats, you got Kamala Harris and Barack Obama campaigning in Georgia to flip the Supreme Court in Georgia. So if you're in Georgia, vote for the incumbent judges. They're nonpartisan. It's not that they're Republicans. It's actually that they are nonpartisan. And the Democrats have decided they want partisan outcomes. And so they're trying to weaponize a judiciary in the state of Georgia that has been explicitly nonpartisan, even going back to when the Democrats controlled the state of Georgia. The state's Supreme Court was nonpartisan. And notice they can't play by the rules. And so they got Stacey Abrams' sister to allow them to break the rules until the 11th Circuit Court of Appeals said they could not do that. This is how dirty the Democrats are playing in Georgia. By the way, it may work. The Democrats may be able to flip these two seats and a Court of Appeals seat in Georgia. And you know who the chief instigator of this is? Fani Willis. You guys out in California remember Fani Willis? Fani Willis led the RICO investigation of Donald Trump. She lost. Her case was appealed to the Court of Appeals and rejected, appealed to the Supreme Court and rejected. And so Fani Willis, the Democratic prosecutor in Fulton County, Georgia, recruited these Democrats to run openly progressive partisan races as payback for the nonpartisan judges canceling her case. That's the big national story here. And the Republicans in Georgia, the Republican Party in Georgia, have done a terrible, terrible job. I actually ran into a guy here in D.C. last night in my hotel who had been active in the Republican Party in Georgia. And he says he's just stopped working with them. He doesn't do anything anymore. He no longer volunteers. He didn't do anything. He says he said it was a poop show. He didn't say poop show. But he said all they do is they argue over the 2020 election, that they're incapable of moving forward. And anyone who doesn't agree with their religious views on 2020, they exclude, so that they become an exclusionary party. The Republican Party in Georgia is going to cost the Republicans the state of Georgia, because they would rather argue over whether the earth is flat and whether the 2020 election was stolen than move on. And it's the Democrats increasingly who are embracing this mythology nationwide. I mean, the Democrats, you got AOC going to Montgomery, Alabama, claiming that Black people will no longer be able to vote unless the Democrats in North Carolina, in New York, come down to the South and re-educate the South. They want re-education camps in the South. The fact of the matter is, there is high turnout in primaries across the country today, including among Black voters, because the Black vote has not been suppressed. This is permanent victim status that the Democrats want of Black voters around the country, and it's not working anymore for them. There's a growing number of Black voters who are moving to the right as the Democratic Party has become more white, wealthy, and woke, and the Black voters and the Hispanic voters in the nation are tired of it, and you can't really blame them. We'll get to the AOC comments in a little while. But it's primary day. Tomorrow, obviously, we'll spend time on the results, what happened. The president's endorsement should be coming here in the Senate race in Texas soon. If the president endorses Ken Paxton, it probably does take out John Cornyn. And I will tell you that probably will cost the Republicans the United States Senate, not because Ken Paxton can't win. It's that Ken Paxton can win, but the amount of money you got to spend on him, you're going to wipe out Republican advantages in other states. The Republicans are probably going to lose North Carolina to Roy Cooper. Michael Whatley, the former RNC chair, is running a terrible race there. He's not very popular. In Georgia, if the Republicans nominate Mike Collins, you're guaranteed to have John Ossoff get reelected. In Michigan, you got a great Republican candidate there, and it depends on what the Michigan Democrats do, but the Republicans are going to
1: He's got the courage to tell you the actual truth, even when it isn't popular. It's the Eric Erickson Show.
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4: The White House has released a national AI framework, laying out a roadmap for Congress to create one uniform national standard instead of a patchwork of state laws. The White House is calling for legislation that would give parents robust tools to control kids' AI access, like privacy settings, screen time limits, and age assurance, while building on successes like the Take It Down Act. On the economic side, it wants to supercharge American growth. Small businesses would get new grants and tax incentives to adopt AI. It also calls for regulatory sandboxes so companies can test new tools safely and makes federal data sets accessible for training. The White House wants Congress to act fast. Former House Task Force Chair on AI, Representative Jay Obernolte, says it's about time.
5: This is what we have been pushing for the last 18 months, to try and instill a sense of urgency in the Congress that this has to be done soon.
4: For Fox on Tech, I'm Madison Allworth, Fox Business.
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3: Hello and welcome. It is Eric Erickson here across the United States. The phone number is 877-973-7425. Should you wish to be on the program, would be absolutely happy to have you. So the President of the United States did a rollout today on his ballroom and what the ballroom is going to look like, including a drone room.
4: Classical buildings, they're taken out of different parts of the world from very glamorous times. This is Rome. They like the flat roof. Greece likes they call it the triangles.
3: He's actually standing in the construction site, which is by my hotel, by the way. I'm right by the White House here in Washington, D.C., on the other side of the Treasury building. And so the president is standing out there talking about it. The roof is going to be made so you can launch drones from it. Here's the problem. I say this lovingly and respectfully. The president is highlighting his ballroom, which is a terrible issue to highlight, that he is building at the White House when gas prices are extremely high right now. Inflation is around 4%. We have a war situation in Iran that is inconclusive at this time. Amplifying the ballroom, in fact, Republicans on Capitol Hill can't get the votes to fund it. It was supposed to be privately funded, and now suddenly they actually want government dollars to assist with it. This is really not a good time to be talking about the ballroom. Now, the president, he wants to do what he wants to do, and Republicans will tend to humor the president on this, but this isn't wise, Mr. President, to be focusing on a ballroom right now. You need to resolve the Iran war, which we will get to when we come back, because there is news now about the Iran situation. This is a real problem for Republicans, and I'm in Washington. There are not a lot of people up here today. By the way, Speaker Mike Johnson just sent out a note endorsing Chip Roy, encouraging people in Texas to vote for him for Attorney General. But there aren't a lot of people on Capitol Hill, including the speaker. Everybody's gone home this week. But the ones who are here, they're really starting to worry about the Republican message for November. And the Democrats turn towards focusing on corruption, which is going to be a big issue, too. Now, I'm up here wishing I had my perfectly snug mattress topper in this hotel room. 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
5: With another ARN News update, I'm Angie Norvell. Across the state, Alabama voters are casting ballots in primary elections today for such offices as governor, lieutenant governor,

Senate, and local seats. Polls open till 7. Six people face charges as Vestavia Hills police say a month-long investigation found the suspects were involved in a vehicle theft, title fraud, and odometer tampering ring. Undercover officers found the group were selling vehicles with salvage titles and inaccurate odometer readings. Warrants were served at several homes off Highway 280. Vehicles were seized. They say numerous victims from across the southeast saw the cars on social media, came to Vestavia Hills believing they were buying a legitimate vehicle, only to learn they were duped. A statewide surplus auction taking place this week, hosted by the Alabama Department of Economic and Community Affairs, includes a variety of items like cars, trucks, boats, and more. The online event runs through Sunday. I'm Angie Norfell. And you're up to date. Around the world, around your state, this is the Alabama Radio Network.

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12: Greetings, conversationalists. It is Eric Erickson here. We're awaiting an endorsement by the President of the United States on who he's going to pick in Texas. Rumors are swirling. The Cauchy prediction market has skyrocketed for Cornyn. A friend of mine on the ground says it's going to be Paxson. No one really knows who it's going to be. He's waited until the start of early voting, and we will see what is going to happen. The rollout here, though, suggests it might be Paxson at the end, and if it is Paxson, he's definitely going to win the primary and could cost the Republicans the Senate. And here it is. He has endorsed Ken Paxson, the President of the United States, at the end endorsing Ken Paxson. I got to tell you, here's a real problem for the president in these sorts of endorsements. President Trump ensured the defeat of Bill Cassidy

in the Louisiana Senate primary. And now he is probably ensuring John Cornyn loses in Texas against Ken Paxson. And the problem for the president is that you've now got Paxson, or you've got Cornyn and Cassidy are unbeholden to the president until January of next year. So if the president wants anything done in the United States Senate, including judicial picks between now and January, good luck to the president weighing in like he has against these incumbent Republicans who are in the Senate. They can destroy the president's agenda, and they don't care now. It's like Tom Tillis in North Carolina. Tom Tillis is leaving, so he doesn't care. Susan Collins benefits in Maine by standing up to the president. So the president coming in for Paxson here at the end probably is a big signal the president does not have an agenda for the rest of the year to get through the U.S. Congress. So Congress can kind of be on vacation for the rest of the year because the president's agenda is now kind of going to be dead on arrival. The follow-up problem here is what to do with the president and Iran. The Republicans that I've talked to in Washington, and I'm broadcasting live from Washington, there are not a lot of people around here right now. Everybody's kind of gone. It's hot up here, actually. It's hotter here than it is in Atlanta, Georgia today. It's sweaty hot in the upper 90s today. The few that I've talked to are furious about the Iran situation right now. And these are all people who support the Iran situation. The president yesterday signaled that he was not now going to do an attack that was planned for today in Iran. He says that attack could come in the next few days. He wanted to give Iran time to come to the table with a peace deal and said that our Arab partners encouraged the president to postpone his attack on Iran. Now, this came as news to the Arab partners, many of whom are now being quoted on background, particularly the Saudi Arabians, say they had no idea an attack was coming. So the president says he's waiting out the situation with Iran to, at the request of Saudi Arabia, Qatar, the United Arab Emirates of Bahrain, and the Saudis and the Emiratis are both saying we had no idea an attack was planned, which suggests maybe they didn't ask him to pause operations so they could come up with a peace plan. But the president is yet again, I think this is the fifth or sixth time the president has said he's pausing operations so the Iranians can come back to the table. And gas prices, my friends, are high. Gas prices are very high. And the American public is furious with the president. Inflation is very high. I don't know if you're paying attention to this, but the bond market is having a moment, and it is a bad moment for the American economy. 30-year Treasury yields are the highest they've been since before the 2007-2008 financial crisis. This is from CNBC right now. Yields on U.S. Treasuries advanced Tuesday as investors continue to dump bonds on fears inflation is reigniting. The 30-year Treasury yield hit the highest level in nearly 19 years. The longer-dated 30-year Treasury bond yield rose about 6 basis points to 5.198%, its highest level since July 2007. The 10-year U.S. Treasury note yield, the key benchmark for mortgage and auto loans and credit card debt, added 6 basis points to 4.687%, the highest since January 2025. The 2-year Treasury note yield, which reacts to expectations of short-term Federal Reserve interest rate moves, rose by more than 5 basis points to 4.127%. The move in rates followed a string of reports last week suggesting inflationary pressure was reaccelerating as rising oil prices tied to the conflict in Iran pushed costs higher. The development spooked fixed income investors and caused traders to bet the next move by the Fed could be a rate hike instead of a reduction. Now, Kevin Warsh just got appointed Federal Reserve Chairman. Kevin Warsh was Donald Trump's pick in large part on the commitment to lower interest rates. The Federal Reserve has two competing duties. One is to maximize employment. The other is to keep inflation at bay. The Federal Reserve has a goal of 2% inflation. We went for a good period of time where there was no inflation. 2% is considered good. It allows prices to rise. It allows income to exceed wages. It allows wage increases over time to exceed inflation, so people making
$50,000 a year, they feel like they're getting ahead because then they make 55 and then make 56 and 57, 58. It goes up over time while inflation stays below their income. And so people feel like they're getting ahead. Right now, wages

wages are behind inflation, but we have full employment in the country. So the Fed has two competing mandates, full employment and keeping inflation low. We have full employment, which means the Fed has to focus legally on the inflation issue. The Fed can't focus on full employment when you got full employment and inflation is high. Inflation is high because gas prices are going up. Gas prices are going up because of the war with Iran. And gas prices, as they go up, begins to affect food prices. Food prices go up, it hits the consumer. Inflation is right now at 4%. Wage growth is at 3.6%, which means every single month, even though you may be getting a pay raise, prices are going up more than your wages, so you're falling behind. And the key fix for the Federal Reserve on inflation is interest rates. When you raise interest rates, you tend to stamp out inflation. Why? Because inflation works by there being too much money in circulation, particularly from the government. You raise borrowing costs, it pulls money out of the market, and that brings down inflation. I'm not an expert here. I can explain the basics for you. And the problem for Kevin Warsh is he was nominated by President Trump on the commitment to lower interest rates. He can't lower interest rates himself. There is a board called the Open Markets Committee within the Federal Reserve. It's about four blocks from where I am right now. And he has to convince a majority of that committee to lower interest rates. They can't lower interest rates. They can't do it. When inflation is at 4%, they cannot lower interest rates because that will make inflation even higher. What they can do is they can raise interest rates, and that will bring down inflation over time, but the president picked Kevin Warsh to not do that. So if he goes in, he's just been confirmed, and he raises interest rates, suddenly the new Fed chair is at odds with the president, and the Fed chair can't really come out having just earned the support of the president for the job and say, this is the president's fault because of what the president did in the Middle East. And that may be true, and that's part of the problem here. This is my frustration. I supported the war. I supported the president's effort to go in and blow up the Iranian regime. The problem, however, is we haven't gotten rid of the regime and the Strait of Hormuz is closed. It's kind of a damning indictment on the Secretary of Defense that after all of this thought over all of these years within the military on what to do with the Strait of Hormuz, should we go to war with Iran, they haven't been able to reopen the Strait of Hormuz. Let's just call this what it is. You know, originally there were all these reports that the military was unprepared for the closing of the Strait of Hormuz, and even the military leaders, the admiral in charge of CENTCOM, the chairman of the Joint Chiefs of Staff, they've both come out and they've said, we've been planning for closure of the Strait of Hormuz for 30 or 40 years. That, of course, Iran was going to do that. We've been planning for it. Well, guess what? You may have planned for it, but the Strait of Hormuz is closed. You have the United Arab Emirates constructing another pipeline, but it's a year away from completion. You have the Saudis having constructed a pipeline to the Red Sea. They're at maximum capacity on that pipeline right now. You've still got a significant flow of oil through the Strait of Hormuz that cannot get out. The president said the United States military, the Navy in particular, would help escort ships through the Strait of Hormuz. That's not happening. So what do you do, Mr. President? At this point, Iran is beating the United States. And it pains me to say that because the United States walloped Iran, but then we decided to pause for now a month to try to find a peace solution to the Iranians. The Iranians have five or six times come up with a solution. The president has said is a nothing burger. They don't want to get rid of their nuclear capacity. They don't want to get rid of their nuclear arsenal, which is what the president wants. He says the whole reason for this war was to stop them from getting nukes. They want their nukes. The only way is to go through Iran to stop them. That doesn't necessarily mean troops on the ground. It does mean continuing to ruthlessly bomb and decapitate the regime from the air. What are we doing here? At this point, we've either got to let them go, revert to the status quo ante, except they now control the Strait of Hormuz, and even China says they don't want Iran to toll ships, but China is going to let them toll ships as long as the Chinese ships aren't getting tolled, and that's going to drive up oil prices. I'm at the point where I'm willing to say I think the president has had the situation get the better of him. There's time for him to turn it around. The way to turn it around is to go ruthlessly blow up the Iranians. I mean, the reason that bonds are going up the way they are is because of inflation concern and that increased borrowing costs for the United States. But there's something else that happens here.

0: When you get bonds, the United States is obligated to pay its bonds. The full faith and credit of the United States is on the line. The United States has to pay its debts. It cannot go bankrupt. The United States can't. The United States is one of the few countries on the planet that is pledged to pay its bonds before you get a welfare check, before your kids get a Pell Grant, before the military is funded. The United States is committed to paying its debts. That's why the American Treasury is one of the safest investments on planet Earth. And because of that, as the yield goes above 5%, investors know they're going to get a guaranteed 5% rate of return. They're going to start pulling money out of the equity market, out of the stock market. They haven't yet. The stock market has taken this all in stride. But at some point, very soon, that dynamic is going to shift. And when that dynamic shifts, we're going to have hell to pay in the financial markets because the bonds go up, investors get more money, the cost of borrowing for the United States gets higher, the American government will now have to pay even more in interest in the national debt, depriving us of resources for social spending, transportation spending, defense spending, education spending, the cost of government, everything is going to go up. Now, the upside for the United States is gas prices in the United States are still less than elsewhere. Natural gas prices in the United States are less than elsewhere. Inflation in the United States, however high it is still less than elsewhere. And the borrowing costs for the United States are still less than everywhere else, even though it's bad here. We're headed towards a fiscal crisis. Unless the president can figure out how to get the Strait of Hormuz open rapidly to begin lowering oil prices soon, the situation is going to get out of hand. And the president has got to fish or cut bait at this point on the Iran operation to get the Strait of Hormuz open. It actually is incumbent for global markets to see oil flowing out of the Strait of Hormuz. Remember, oil is a futures market. They price in the future. You open the strait, the futures markets react to it, and gas prices begin to come down. And then guess what happens there? Politically in the United States, that improves the mood of the American people who are very angry right now with the president. And as a result, they're taking it out on his party. It improves their mood. And in improving their mood, they are less likely to have an avalanche wave of Democrats headed to Washington in November, where right now the president's polling in the polling average, the Real Clear Politics polling average, is the best polling average. It's the gold standard. They've been doing it the longest. You may say, oh, Erickson, we don't believe the polls. You don't have to believe in the polls. The polling average has been very good and accurate for dozens of years now. And right now in the Real Clear Politics polling average, President Trump is below 40% for the first time ever. Below 40% for the first time ever. In fact, President Trump's popularity in the Real Clear Politics polling average is now he's more unpopular than Joe Biden was. He's more unpopular than George W. Bush was. And historically, if you go back to other polls and averages like the Gallup poll, which was good back in the 70s, Donald Trump is in Jimmy Carter territory right now. And when you get to Jimmy Carter territory, your party has a bloodbath in the polling in Congress. Now, I still think with redistricting, the Republicans, they're going to lose the House, but it's not going to be a bloodbath. But I'm starting to worry about the Senate. The president endorsing Ken Paxton today drives up the amount of money Republicans are going to have to spend in Texas to save that from James Tallarico. It's going to be savable, but every dollar you spend there is going to cost the GOP from winning in Georgia, losing North Carolina, possibly losing Ohio, maybe losing Maine, possibly not winning in Michigan where they've got a great opportunity. You're going to start seeing destruction down ballot for the GOP if the president cannot manage the situation in Iran and start getting gas prices back down. Whether you want to believe it or not, with independent voters in this country, gas prices are right now the issue the president has to solve. And twiddling his thumbs on Iran is not making the situation better.
1: Honest.
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0: This hour of the program is brought to you by Van Allen Golf. Text GOLF to 33777. I'll send you a link to Van Allen Golf. You should check out their putters. I did an event with them on Friday night at In Town Golf in Atlanta, Georgia. And, man, people really, really liked the putters. The weight, the balance, the feel, they're fantastic. So you should check them out. Y'all, Democrats are backing the guy Graham Plattner in Maine. He is the Nazi. That's right. Democrats are running a man in Maine who is a Nazi, but he says he's actually a communist now, even though he has the Nazi SS Totenkopf tattoo on him. That's the group that managed the guard towers for the Holocaust for the Nazis, and the Democrats are supporting him. What's so interesting is how many never Trump Republicans who have now become identified as being anti-Trump are also supporting the guy. I did the Ruthless podcast in DC yesterday, and they were asking me about it. We were pre-recording for today. And they were asking me about why is it that guys like Bill Christie

0: Crystal and the Bulwark crew and the others, that they are, that they're so into a guy after calling Republicans Nazis, they're now willing to back this guy. And I said, these are the sorts of people who keep the ringer on their phone. They never put it on mute because they want the bing and the ping of the notification that someone's talking about them. Because they're only relevant if people talk about them. If a tree falls in the forest and no one's around, does it make a noise? If Bill Kristol says something and no one's there to pay attention to it, is he really relevant? He has a deep fear that he's not. And the Bulwark crew and the other Republicans who are so defined by Donald Trump and their hatred of Donald Trump, this is what's happening to them. They have to be talked about. They need the buzz. If you stopped talking about Adam Kinzinger today, where would he go to find meaningful identity in life? I used to be that way. Years ago, got on social media and oh my gosh, nobody's talking about me. Nobody's retweeting me. I got to say something provocative, and realized that was just turning me into a brain biblical donkey, and I didn't want to be that guy. These guys have become that, and they are defined by their hatred of Donald Trump in large part so that people will talk about them still, which is why they can bend over backwards to justify supporting a Nazi in Maine, because, well, people will talk about it. Now I got to tell you about Incogni, Incogni, I-N-C-O-G-N-I, Incogni.com/Eric. 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
5: Man, I love my...
6: Voters hitting the primary polls. I'm Tom Graham, Fox News. Congressman at Kentucky, Representative Ed Massey, losing his Republican House primary race after President Trump endorsed his opponent, Ed Gowring. Defeated incumbent spoke to supporters after the loss.
7: I would have come out sooner, but I had to call my opponent and concede, and it took a while to find Ed Gowring in Tel Aviv.
6: The Gowring victory represents a major win for Trump's political operation and pro-Israeli allied groups who spent aggressively to unseat the sitting lawmaker, President calling Massey the worst Republican congressman in history earlier this week. Grieving in Southern California, the daughter of a beloved security guard who died during Monday's deadly mosque shooting is speaking out.
8: Hawa Abdullah remembering her father, Amin Abdullah, a security guard at the Islamic Center of San Diego.
9: To me, my dad was a role model. He was a best friend.
8: Calling him a loving father, husband, son, brother, and uncle.
9: He stood against any form of hate. He took his job seriously to protect everyone here.
8: Abdullah was one of three men fatally shot by two teen gunmen Monday. Police say he engaged in a gun battle with the suspects, saving lives. Officials revealing the teens met online and fatally shot themselves.

0: themselves, noting they are investigating a manifesto that was recovered. Kristen Goodwin, Fox News.
1: President Trump had threatened fresh strikes against Iran today, but pulled back, citing negotiations. The president says he's giving Tehran a few more days. Vice President J.D. Vance telling reporters today.
2: But I will not say with confidence that we're going to reach a deal until we're actually signing a negotiated settlement here. And I think that it's ultimately up to the Iranians whether they are willing to meet us.
1: The Senate advancing legislation today that seeks to force Trump to withdraw from the Iran war. 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
1: The White House is creating a $1.7 billion fund to compensate alleged victims of the Biden-era Justice Department following accusations that some Trump supporters were prosecuted for political reasons. Meantime, tax claims against President Trump and members of his family will be permanently dropped as part of a lawsuit settlement with the IRS. Fox's Chad Pergram.
15: A DOJ document posted declared that the president, his sons, and the Trump Organization are, quote, forever barred and precluded from being examined or prosecuted over the president's leaked tax returns. Senators appeared unaware of the new conditions at today's hearing with Acting Attorney General Todd Blanche, but they were already skeptical about the settlement. Democrats didn't like Blanche's involvement. He is the president's former personal attorney, now playing a part in the settlement. Lawmakers want to know who qualifies for payout.
1: The acting attorney general has not ruled out compensation for individuals who were prosecuted for their involvement in the infamous January 6th riot. Evacuation orders in Southern California remain in place from the wind-driven wildfire that has destroyed one home in Simi Valley. Officials say just over 24 hours after the Sandy fire ignited, it had burned nearly 1,400 acres, was only 5% contained. Cause of the fire does remain under investigation. There are some reports a driver operating a tractor trailer struck a rock, causing a spark that ignited the flames. Coast Guard officials say a shipwrecked sailor may have started California's largest active wildfire when he fired flares in an effort to get rescued. Santa Rosa fire has scorched more than 1,600 acres and caused officials to close Santa Rosa Island and Channel Islands National Park to the public. World Health Organization Director General expressing concern over the rapid spread of a rare type of Ebola in eastern Congo. It's believed to have killed 134 people. I'm Tom Graham. This is Fox News.
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18: A few clouds will move in tonight with a low eventually dropping down to 70. Then after some early sunshine on Wednesday, scattered afternoon thunderstorms will be possible with a high near 90 and still a slight chance for a shower thunderstorm through Wednesday evening with an overnight low falling to around 70 degrees. Looking ahead to Thursday, there will be some early fog, then an occasional afternoon thunderstorm with a high to 91 degrees. Plenty of sun Friday with a high of 91. Then a few isolated showers and thunderstorms this weekend with highs near 90. This is Jeff Maher for the Weather Channel on News Talk 103.9.
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0: Greetings, conversationalists. It's Eric Erickson broadcasting live from Washington, D.C. today. The phone number is 877-973-7425. Should you wish to be on the program, happy to have you here. Text Eric, E-R-I-C-K, to get the show notes, the live stream, the podcast, everything else you need. So, well, how do I begin here? You know, there's an old song for those of us down here in Georgia. The devil went down to Georgia. You know the song, I'm sure. Charlie Daniels and his famous violin playing it. What's the difference between a fiddle and a violin? The fiddle is a violin for rednecks, and it is a fantastic instrument when well played, and it is a fantastic song, and the devil went down to Georgia, which might be preferable to Alexandria Ocasio-Cortez going down to Alabama. Who do you want? The devil in Georgia or AOC in Montgomery, Alabama, where she said some things?
1: It is time for the North to pull up to the South. Yeah! It is time for New York to pull up to Alabama.
0: Now, I got to stop here. I've looked at the map. How does New York pull up to Alabama? Does she not know basic geography? How does, first of all, it's a state. Is New York on like trailer wheels? How do you get New York to Alabama? And it would go down, not up on the map. But why let logistics get in the way of her screed?
1: It is time for the North to pull up to the South.
0: How do you do this?
1: It is time for New York to pull up to Alabama.
0: God forbid.
1: It is time for all of us to come to Georgia, to Louisiana, to Tennessee, to Mississippi, and let them know exactly what they have uncorked with this injustice. They think they can draw us out of power. They do not know the sleeping giant that they just awakened.
0: We say woke up
1: because
0: in the South.
1: Must understand that it was not until voting rights were ratified in this country that we got the Great Society. Because when Black Americans have the right to vote and that vote is protected, our schools get funded. When voting rights are protected, health care gets expanded. When voting rights are protected, our country moves forward. That's what they're actually afraid of. They're afraid of us coming together. They're afraid of us protecting one another. Alabama is the crucible. Georgia is the crucible. Tennessee, Louisiana, Mississippi is the crucible. So if you are not from here, it is time to pull up. Because what they thought was the final blow is actually just the opening silo.
0: That would be salvo, Miss Cortez. The opening silo. What silo? The Minutemen are going to fly out. The Minutemen missiles are flying out of the opening silo. She's going to nuke the South. Okay, so first of all, you understand that the Democrats in Georgia right now are really excited about a record primary turnout and a record turnout of Black voters. So apparently, Black voters are voting in Georgia. The Republicans who passed reforms to the election somehow weren't sneaky enough to block Black voters from voting. This is all mythology. You understand this, right? Do you know why the sun crosses the sky? Do you know why the sun crosses the sky? Some engineer out there from an engineering school right now is like, Eric said as the earth rotates, the sun is actually the fixed object in the sky. No. No, that's not it at all. The reason the sun crosses the sky is because Apollo changes his name to Helios. And he mounts a chariot as the sun god, and he rides across the sky. And at night, his sister puts the moon on her back, and she rides across the sky. That's why the sun moves across

the sky. Do you know why there are Narcissus flowers that grow along riverbanks? Because Narcissus was a prince who was so enamored with himself, he saw his reflection in a cool spring of water one day, and he stared at it for so long he grew roots, and the gods took pity on him and turned him into the Narcissus flower, and we get the word narcissism from it. That's actually why it works that way. Do you know why we have the seasons? We have the seasons because Demeter, the goddess of the harvest, daughter Persephone, was married off by Demeter's brother Zeus to Zeus's brother Hades in an incestuous relationship. And she descends to hell in the fall, and Demeter gets upset and cries. But in the spring, Persephone's allowed back out of hell, and so her mother gets excited, and the ground begins to bloom again, and spends the summer as Persephone is on the surface and on Mount Olympus. And then as she has to leave again, her mother gets sad, and things begin to wilt and die off until the winter. These are the stories the Greeks told themselves to explain things. The Democrats tell themselves these mythologies as well. The Democratic mythology is that Democrats lose because Republicans suppress the black vote. Never mind that the black vote keeps going up in this country, including in states like Alabama, Georgia, Mississippi, Tennessee, Louisiana. Never mind Republicans haven't stopped them from voting. It's the mythology that Democrats must tell themselves. Because just like Republicans in 2020 claimed the election was stolen because they couldn't acknowledge defeat, every time the Democrats are defeated, they must concoct a mythology to explain their loss, because it's never that the Democrats actually lost. It's the same way with their policies. Remember, Democrats always say it's their message that's bad. It's not actually their policy positions that are bad. People actually love boys and girls sports. It's just the way the Democrats talk about it. They must message it, and part of the messaging is they must just not talk about it, and if they don't talk about it, people won't know it exists. It's always the messaging. It's never the message or the policy. It's always sneaky Republicans stealing the election. It's never that people have rejected Democrats. This is the mythology of Alexandria Ocasio-Cortez, who headed to Montgomery, Alabama, to throw a word salad to a crowd that ate it up and ended up not knowing the difference between silo and salvo at the end. She is what an unthinking person believes is an intellectual. She says polysyllabic words to a crowd of Democrats in Alabama, and they sound good. Never mind that New York cannot pull up to Alabama, and even if it could, it would have to pull down to Alabama based on its position. It sounds good to the Democrats because she fights. That's what they want, someone to fight Donald Trump, someone to fight the Republicans. You got Democrats out there trying to gun down the Republicans, and the Democrats are just pretending it's not happening so they can continue to say people should gun down the Republicans. When they actually have people taking their word for it, they're like, that didn't really happen. That was staged. It wasn't real. And that's their moral justification for continuing to fester the violence against the Republicans, because it's what they want. But if they were to openly admit it, they would have to, well, be condemned. And they don't want to be condemned by the press that is scared of themselves getting shot. So they just pretend that the assassination attempts on Donald Trump were staged. The assassination of Charlie Kirk, it was the Jews, and they've got Candace Owens being a willful, useful idiot to help them that. The assassination attempt of Russ Vought, no, it really wasn't. The assassination attempt on Brett Kavanaugh, nah, not really. That guy was just a little nutty. The knife attack on Lee Zeldin, no, you don't remember that one. That really didn't happen. They all happened. The Democrats like to say the Republicans turned violent on January 6th and this is all different. Well, yeah, the Republicans, they stormed into the Capitol on January 6th, a few blocks from where I'm broadcasting from. Out my window, I can see the U.S. Capitol. And the Republicans did bad things that day, but they didn't kill anybody. The Democrats have now killed Charlie Kirk, a progressive activist, transgender activist, gunned down Charlie Kirk. People who had been flamed into a rage by Democratic rhetoric. They've tried to kill the president multiple times. They tried to kill a Supreme Court justice who voted to get rid of Roe v. Wade. They tried to kill the president's EPA director, the president's OMB director. You've got members of the president's cabinet who are having to live on military bases in Washington, D.C. because they're not safe in their homes because a progressive activist tried to kill them. And Alexandria Ocasio-Cortez wants to fan the flames because she's a revolutionary. And there got to be a few, there got to be a body count in a revolution for it to matter. And she knows this. Her opening salvo, they thought they fired the final shot. We're going to have

0: fire the opening silo. I don't know. I mean, she doesn't know words because she's Alexandria Ocasio-Cortez. A privileged woman with a mythologized background. You know, she was the bartender. Never mind, she actually grew up in some level of privilege. It's like Graham Plattner, the Nazi in Maine. He's from a very wealthy family. He tried to pretend to be an oyster harvester. You know what's so funny? He started his Senate campaign a year before he claimed to be an oyster harvester. He actually set up his oyster harvesting business after he became a candidate for the United States Senate. That's how much of a poser he is, much like Alexandria Ocasio-Cortez. There's a story ABC News is running today. As many as 19 members of the Congressional Black Caucus could lose their elections because of redistricting. Do you know there are multiple black members of Congress who are not allowed to join the Congressional Black Caucus? Did you know this? Because this is not covered in the media. Let me tell you the truth. I will keep nothing from you. There are black members of the United States House of Representatives who are prohibited from joining the Congressional Black Caucus. Do you know why these black members of Congress are prohibited from joining the Congressional Black Caucus? It's because they are Republicans. So the media can do sob stories on members of the Congressional Black Caucus losing their seats. What it actually is the Congressional Black Democrat Caucus, because no Republicans are allowed. It's a segregated group by political party. If you're a black man or woman and a Republican, well, black Republicans need not apply. They can go drink at their own water fountain and sit in a different section of the bus, because the black Democrats and the Democratic Party in general do not want them to be a part of the Congressional Black Caucus. Meanwhile, in the South, black voting age participation continues to grow. But Alexandria Ocasio-Cortez and the Democrats would have you believe it's shrinking and they're blocked, because these are the things they say to provoke violence and resentment in the country. They're mythologies the Democrats must say to explain their losses. It's the mythology of the Democratic Party that is bought into by the national media, because the national media is in on the shtick by the Democrats to lie to black voters and lie to Americans. What's actually happening is that the Republicans are getting rid of Democratic districts in the South, because what the Democrats did is they piled black voters into districts and dared the Republicans to undo the gerrymandering of black voters into districts instead of spreading them across districts. And you know, the irony here is that to a degree, Alexandria Ocasio-Cortez is telling the truth. That's right. Alexandria Ocasio-Cortez says in the South, there is a problem getting black people elected. And she's telling the truth. There have been a number of prominent statewide black candidates across the South in the last few years who have been rejected. Except the black candidates were all Republicans. And it was the white Democrats who campaigned against them. It was the Democrats like Alexandria Ocasio-Cortez who campaigned against them. And it was white progressives who beat the black candidates, because the black candidates had the wrong letter next to their name. To the extent black candidates can't get elected in the South, it's because Democrats overwhelmingly work to make sure they can't get elected, because the Democrats want you to believe that black people can't get elected in the South unless the Democrats give them some sort of affirmative action that are drawn for them to make sure Democrats. Black voters in the South have started voting for black Republicans in the South, and the Democratic Party can't allow those people to get elected because it would shatter the mythology. They need Icarus to have fallen from the sky because he fell too close from the sun, not because the Democrats cut his wings off of him and plunged him to the ground because he happened to be a Republican. God forbid black voters pay attention to the truth when Alexandria Ocasio-Cortez and the other Democrats can lie to them to keep them into a panicked frenzy as violence increasingly breaks out against Republicans, as people like Alexandria Ocasio-Cortez and Graham Plattner and Zohran Mamdani and the like want some sort of violent revolution in this country where they get to target Republicans. Unfortunately for them, they had that violent revolution. Well, guess who the most well-armed people in America are? The very ones they're out to get.
1: Those who love him, listen to find out what he's going to say next. Those who disagree with him, also listen to see what he's going to say next. It's the Eric Erickson Show.

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6: What's on Netflix recently going through a bunch of video game adaptations that will be heading to the small screen? First up, Assassin's Creed, but not until late next year. Ubisoft's stealth-action video game has been a long time coming. It was first announced back in 2020. And then there are a few with yet-to-be-announced release dates, including Bioshock. It comes from the 2007 first-person shooter. Gears of War is still in the scripting phase, so there haven't been any cast announcements yet. That's a very popular military science fiction game franchise that was created by Epic Games. A New Jersey town's police force is using video games to reach out to the community's kids. Hopewell Township Police converted a trailer into a mobile video game lounge. The trailer has multiple gaming stations for kids and teens to play, but the police say it's more than just about video games. Chief James Rosso telling Mercer Me, a local online news outlet, that it's a way to connect with the youth and to meet them where they're at. Anna Eliopoulos, Fox News.
7: I'm Gianna Gelosi with your Fox True Crime Minute. He was described as a ghost for being able to elude authorities for three decades, but now a man accused of killing his punk rock singer roommate back in 1993 in Detroit is behind bars. Richard Wurstein, who also went by the name Joseph Allen Stavros, was arrested in Panama in April, wanted for the alleged murder of his roommate, Rodney Barger. At the time of his death, the 23-year-old was a vocalist for the punk rock band Cold as Life. Wurstein was initially arrested for murder days after the crime, but failed to appear for his trial, and a warrant was issued for his arrest. After that, he vanished. U.S. Marshals took over the case in 2022, finding Wurstein had been arrested several times over the years under various identities. He was eventually tracked down to a dog park in Panama City. When he was taken into custody, police say Wurstein confessed to his true identity after being found with a fake ID and admitted to entering Panama illegally in 2005. There's more on this story at foxnews.com or subscribe to the Fox True Crime Podcast. I'm Gianna Gelosi with your Fox True Crime Minute.
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0: Hello and welcome. It is Eric Erickson here, 877-973-7425. Should you wish to be on the program, I'll get the phone calls in the next segment. We have a short segment here now, and in this segment, I do need to tell you that Bill Cassidy, the incumbent Republican senator from Louisiana, did lose his primary. And now John Cornyn, the president, has endorsed Ken Paxton against him. To the extent the president had any agenda to get through the Senate, included another reconciliation package, is probably dead now. Because of the president's endorsements, Bill Cassidy has earned the ire of Robert Kennedy, despite, interestingly enough, it was Cassidy who allowed Kennedy through. I bet in hindsight, Bill Cassidy would have opposed Robert Kennedy if he knew then what he knows now, that it would not earn him any goodwill with the Trump administration, and they would still get rid of him. And now Cassidy, who's over this Senate committee, gets to haul in people like Robert F. Kennedy and others and continue to ask them all sorts of questions. And, I mean, good luck to the Trump administration right now with this. Republican senators, by the way, in Washington have gone into a meeting on Capitol Hill and are particularly stone-faced as they are meeting up there. They are unhappy with the president endorsing Ken Paxton right now. Boy, I bet John Thune is getting an earful in that meeting right now. Regardless of reviews, I mean, the fact of the matter is Ken Paxton can and probably will win in Texas. Just the amount of money to get him across the finish line is going to wipe out Republican opportunities in other states. That's the problem. Now, you have an opportunity. 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
10: With another ARN News update, I'm Angie Norvell. Across the state, Alabama voters are casting ballots in primary elections today for such offices as governor, lieutenant governor, Senate, and local seats. Polls open till 7. Six people face charges as Vestavia Hills police say a month-long investigation found the suspects were involved in a vehicle theft, title fraud, and odometer tampering ring. Undercover officers found the group were selling vehicles with salvaged titles and inaccurate odometer readings. Warrants were served at several homes off Highway 280. Vehicles were seized. They say numerous victims from across the southeast saw the cars on social media, came to Vestavia Hills believing they were buying a legitimate vehicle, only to learn they were duped. A statewide surplus auction taking place this week, hosted by the Alabama Department of Economic and Community Affairs, includes a variety of items like cars, trucks, boats, and more. The online event runs through Sunday. I'm Angie Norvell. And you're up to date. Around the world, around your state, this is the Alabama Radio Network.
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3: Bullet points.
4: I'm Eben Brown. The more guns are restricted by state laws, the more Second Amendment advocates sue and win. The U.S. Second Circuit Court of Appeals is overturning New York State's ban on firearms at publicly accessible private properties, a type of law often referred to as a vampire rule, after the old myth that vampires can't come into your house without an invite. Vampires, of course, aren't real, and the Second Amendment doesn't apply to them, but the appeals panel rules the Second Amendment does apply to lawfully carrying New Yorkers in public spaces. And there's now a lawsuit filed against Virginia's new ban on so-called assault firearms, which is aimed at stopping sales and even manufacturing of semi-automatics within Virginia. The Department of Justice will even get involved, calling this new Virginia law an infringement. And those are your bullet points. I'm Eben Brown, Fox News.
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6: I'm Michelle Polino. Ella Langley is back on top. The country music star continues to make chart history as Choosin' Texas continues on to its ninth week at number one on the Billboard Hot 100, and her latest Be Her ascends to number two. Langley becomes the first woman known for primarily recording country music to claim the Hot 100's top two spots simultaneously over the chart's 67-year history. Among all core country acts, only Morgan Wallen has also achieved the feat for one week last May. The Hot 100 blends all genre, U.S. streaming, radio airplay, and sales data. Country artist Chase Matthew took to his Instagram to let fans know he fired his bassist Carson Richards after Richards' arrest on child sex abuse charges. He wrote, in part, "The situation has been one of the most shocking and heartbreaking things he's ever experienced," adding, "His heart breaks for anyone affected." That's Fox Country on Fox News.
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1: Engaging and fearless. 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
2: Greetings, conversationalists. It is Eric Erickson here. The phone number is 877-973-7425. Should you wish to be on the program, it is primary day in six states: Pennsylvania, Kentucky, Georgia, Idaho, and I honestly can't remember the other two states. I guess I should look them up. But if you're in Georgia, my home state, I'm not there today. I did vote by absentee ballot. You can cast your ballots until 7 o'clock tonight in Kentucky. I believe it's 7 o'clock as well. If you want to go vote there, it's early voting in Texas. The Republicans in the Senate are furious with the president's endorsement of Ken Paxton, and they're pointing out that James Tallarico has raised $40 million and Ken Paxton has raised $7 million. And this gets to the larger issue that I've been pointing out, that the Republicans are gonna have to spend so much money to get Paxton across the finish line, it could cost them Georgia, North Carolina, Michigan, Maine. Even Ohio is a closer race than Republicans want right now. So you got some issues there, GOP, if you actually want to win the race out there in Texas with Ken Paxton. He's a weak candidate. Now, I want to talk about this this article in The Atlantic. The American media is now very alarmed at the age of the president of the United States. They're very thoughtfully concerned. Donald Trump has been a rambler ever since he got into politics, and now suddenly his rambling is a sign of old age. Donald Trump occasionally had moments in his first term where he moved slow, but suddenly those are signs of old age. Donald Trump has bruises on his hands. We know it's because he ODs on aspirin every day, and he's not going to stop, and he shakes a lot of hands, but suddenly it's a concern. I want to go back to the Wayback Machine. I want to go back to March of the year of our Lord 2024, to, at the time, MSNBC. It is now MS Now, and to Morning Joe and Joe Scarborough, a clip by now you're probably familiar with.
3: But comparing that guy's mental state, I've said it for years now, he's cogent. But I undersold him when I said he was cogent. He's far beyond cogent. In fact, I think he's better than he's ever been. Intellectually, analytically, because he's been around for 50 years. And, you know, I don't know if people know this or not, Biden used to be a hothead. Sometimes that Irishman would get in front of the reasoning. Sometimes he would say things he didn't want to say. This is... And I don't really, you know what, I don't really care. Start your tape right now, because I'm about to tell you the truth. And F you if you can't handle the truth. This version of Biden, intellectually, analytically, is the best Biden ever. Not a close second. And I've known him for years. The Brzezinskis have known him for 50 years. If it weren't the truth, I wouldn't say it. And you...
2: If it weren't the truth, I wouldn't say it. That was in March of 2024. A few months later, it would be Joe Scarborough who was leading the charge to get Joe Biden out of the Democratic primary and replace him because of his debate performance on CNN. The man that Joe Scarborough was at the time talking to in that clip was Jonathan Lemire, then of the Politico. He is now a co-host on Morning Joe and a staff writer at The Atlantic. And there is a piece in The Atlantic by Jonathan Lemire. A different kind of fading president. Joe Biden became quieter while Donald Trump grows even louder. When Donald Trump took the oath of office last January, he was the oldest president to begin a term, clocking in at 78 years and 220 days. He replaced

replaced the man who formerly held the title, Joe Biden, who had dropped out of the race after it became quite obvious to the entire country that he had aged too much too quickly. But as Trump himself grows older, traveling less, switching to more comfortable shoes, and seeming to nod off during meetings, his age isn't getting the same kind of scrutiny. I have long thought that a reason for that is the president's sheer size. Trump stands 6'3" and, according to his most recent physical, weighs 224 pounds. He is a big presence in any room, as opposed to Biden, who grew visibly thinner as he got older, adding to the appearance of frailty. Trump is also loud. Biden's voice was frequently reduced to a gentle whisper, and Trump had the gift of omnipresence. His genius is in capturing attention. Biden's public schedule grew sparse, and he actively avoided generating news. Trump holds multiple events in front of the press nearly every day. He fills Americans' TV screens and social media feeds seemingly nonstop in an almost unspoken message. How could he be fading if he's everywhere? But as Trump turns 80 next month, his recent behavior should prompt even more questions than usual about his stability, judgment, and mental sharpness. Among the points of concern, a late-night social media storm a few days ago featuring more than 50 messages, many strewn with dangerous or nonsensical information. What followed a similar Truth Social broadside weeks earlier, an apocalyptic threat to wipe out a civilization. More and more insults, nasty, stupid, ugly, treasonous, hurled at reporters, appearing to fall asleep in public, sometimes twice in 1 week, deep bruises on his hands, which are covered in makeup and accompanied by confusing explanations, and long, odd tangents and speeches that seem longer and odder than his usual tangents. Never known for his ability to self-censor, Trump seems to have completely abandoned any sort of filter, tossing out messages from one extreme to the other. Jonathan Lemire was a reporter at MS Now and Politico and now at Atlantic who was complicit in protecting Joe Biden from scrutiny about his mental decline. We have the photos taken by a press photographer of Joe Biden holding up cards with the names and faces of reporters and the questions they would be asking Joe Biden. And the media to this day has never wanted to explain how Joe Biden knew in advance the questions that would be asked by reporters and the faces of those reporters, and also the recommended answer to those reporters' questions. The reporters themselves have never been queried onto about the photographs that showed they had pre-submitted their questions to Joe Biden. The media has covered for the media covering for Joe Biden, and yet they are now deeply troubled by a man who is term limited and not running for office, and therein lies the biggest difference. You can have concerns about Donald Trump. He is about to be 80 years old. But Donald Trump is not seeking re-election. The very reporters who are now concerned about Donald Trump's supposed mental decline were never concerned about Joe Biden's mental decline when he was seeking re-election to be president of the United States. They never asked the questions until after the debate, and this is where they try to retcon their due diligence. They never asked questions about Joe Biden prior to the debate. They protected Joe Biden. Joe Scarborough on television insisted he was telling the truth, that this was the sharpest, most intellectually brilliant Joe Biden. He's known him for years, and this was the best, and he was telling it to Jonathan Lemire, who never raised an objection to the characterization. And suddenly, we're supposed to ask questions about Donald Trump. Donald Trump's behavior has not changed. People forget Donald Trump had Twitter during his first term before he was banned from Twitter after January 6, 2021. And he would go on late night tirades then that were, I said at the time, unbecoming of the president, just as I do now. Donald Trump would go off on wild tangents then in press conferences, regaling people about stories of his past, funny stories, things that had happened. He would completely get distracted and sometimes lose the plot of everything he was talking about at the time. That hasn't changed now. Still the same old Donald Trump behavior. Donald Trump, remember in his first term, went down a ramp shuffling his feet at the time. They're like, oh, he's old now. Joe Biden would shuffle his feet. Well, he's got a speech impediment. Of the two of them, only one of them fell off a bike. It is something to behold. The American press, at this moment in time,
is less popular in this country than herpes, syphilis, and

HIV and Congress. The American press corps, the level of trust and the likability of the American press corps, the American press corps polls as more unfavorable than herpes, syphilis, HIV, and the United States Congress, which itself polls more unfavorably than sexually transmitted diseases. And the media is hated more and trusted less than all of those things. And yet they continue to pull this stunt where they pretend that they ask the tough questions about Joe Biden as if you and I don't remember when they covered for him. They said he had a speech impediment. The speech impediment explained everything. The loss of poor Bo Biden, the stress over Hunter Biden, it explained it all. It wasn't that he was in mental decline. It wasn't that he had dementia. It wasn't that he was too old for the job. It was the stress. And they never asked questions for a man who, in about 80 years old, wanted to run for re-election. But now this president, who is term limited, who is never going to run for office again, suddenly it's a real concern that his behavior is exactly like it was in his first term and hasn't changed. But now it's a sign of old age, not a man without impulse control. And that, by the way, is the problem for Donald Trump, is he has no impulse control. At a time Republicans are on defense, Donald Trump wants to talk about a ballroom. Why? Because Donald Trump has no impulse control. It's on his mind right here and now. He wants Congress to give him money for it, and they have it. We're learning right now, even as I'm talking, that the president had a call with John Thune yesterday trying to get money from Congress for the ballroom that the president told us would not be paid for by taxpayers. And John Thune said he was not going to fire the parliamentarian of the United States Senate. And after John Thune said he would not fire the parliamentarian of the United States Senate, Donald Trump informed him that he would be backing Ken Paxton. This seems to be more of a slight at John Thune than real support for Ken Paxton. The president has no impulse control. He's got no self-control. When he thinks about something, he acts on it. It's back in the day, him talking to Billy Bush about grabbing women by their you-know-what. This is a man who lacks self-control. Joe Biden had self-control. But Joe Biden was in mental and physical decline as president of the United States. And the people who are now concerned suddenly that Donald Trump lacks impulse control and self-control, they're suddenly deeply concerned that that's a sign of old age. With Joe Biden, it was just a speech impediment. It was sadness over Bo Biden. This is why the American people do not trust the American press corps. I was on this plane up to D.C. yesterday. I had to be off yesterday. And thank you to Elijah Harr for filling in for me. My travel schedule was such that I had to be on a plane during the show. I landed, and turns out that a friend of mine was on the plane, and he's up speaking at an institute and participating in a gala with his institute that's about committing the press to regaining trust in the country. I don't think the American press corps wants to regain press in their trust. I think the American press corps has decided that the Republicans are an existential threat because so many members of the press are Democrats, and they want to do everything they can do to help the Democratic Party, and it doesn't matter. It doesn't matter. The facts don't matter. The rule of law doesn't matter. The excesses of the Democratic Party don't matter. What matters is stopping Donald Trump and the Republicans. And because they've chosen to cast their lot with a partisan side and advance a partisan narrative, the American people's trust, including among Democrats, has collapsed. Now, why would trust in Democrats collapse? Why would the Democrats, their trust, collapse? Their trust, the Democrats' trust in the press would collapse because even Democrats want to be told the truth. Your average run-of-the-mill Democrat in the heartland, they want to know what's going on in the world. They don't want their partisan talking points from the press. They can tune into MS Now and get their partisan talking points, but from their local news at night, from the front page of the newspaper, they actually just want to know what's going on in the world so they can make up their own mind. And so they don't trust the media either. Democrats don't trust the media for covering for Joe Biden. And now to see the media turn and try to suggest that there are problems with Donald Trump when they gave Joe Biden a pass, you cannot trust the American media. And by the way, it's why with so much distrust, the conspiracy theorists come out of the woodwork, because the conspiracy theorists now try to convince you can trust them.
And they challenge the press. They challenge the narratives of the press. And in challenging the narratives of the press, they gain traction for themselves. It's not a coincidence that as trust in the American media has declined, we've had the rise of

0: conspiracy theorists in the United States who claim that you can trust them. And then they get programmed by the algorithm. Whatever is popping in the algorithm, they gear themselves towards. You know, I was having this conversation with a reporter this morning. I'd probably make more money and be more successful if I allowed the algorithm to steer me. But God knows somebody's got to be here to tell you what's actually going on in the world that's not gearing towards the algorithm, to tell you what actually matters and not what the algorithm says that matters. And the American Press Corps has completely abdicated its responsibility to do just that. And now they want you to think that the president is in physical and mental decline because he's turning 80. Pay no attention to what they said about Joe Biden.
1: Eric will clear the way. It's the Eric Erickson Show.
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1: Okay, probably the funniest thing I've seen on social media today is a video putting up a drone in flying into Moscow, and the person who is tweeting from Southeast Asia says Moscow is awesome. Just now, they successfully intercepted a Ukrainian kamikaze drone using a residential building of where the leader's families lives. Yeah. So a drone from Ukraine has flown into Moscow yet again. Third or fourth day in a row, Moscow's been under attack from Ukrainian drones, and the Ukrainians have just managed to hit a building that houses a lot of the Russian leadership families. The Ukrainians have also managed to finally hit a massive oil refinery on the outskirts of Moscow Moscow air defenses had otherwise protected. Things are not going well for Moscow. Now, it turns out going after the heartland of weapons manufacturing for the Soviet Union and reminding those people how to build the weapons is probably not a good idea. The Ukrainians are now manufacturing their own drones. They used to import drones. They're now manufacturing drones at a massive, massive rate, and they've lowered the cost of war for Ukraine as a result of these cheap drones. The Russians are now regressing on the battlefield. The Ukrainians overnight have captured key territory that the Russians took 3 years ago, and now the Ukrainians control the road into Crimea and the access points. They've blown up the oil platforms. This is not going well for Vladimir Putin, who just assumed that this would be a cakewalk in Ukraine, and not only has it not been a cakewalk into Ukraine, it's been a disaster for the Russians at this point. They're losing a massive amount of soldiers now. The body count continues to grow as the Ukrainian body count declines. They ran successfully a PR campaign for about 6 months, the Russians did in the West, convincing people that the Ukrainians were on the verge of losing the war, and now the Russians are on the verge of losing a massive, foolish war they never should have started to begin with. And it's got the eye of the President of the United States, who yet again is saying nice things about Volodymyr Zelensky. All of this, the war in Ukraine, the war in Iran, global instability, it's having an effect on markets, as you can imagine. Oil prices are coming down a little bit today. The bond markets are skyrocketing, and it all affects precious metal prices. It affects the global economy. If you want to find out how, you should go to SwissAmerica.com/Eric. 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

0: Trump's horse wins in Kentucky. I'm Tom Rigotti, Fox News. Another candidate backed by President Trump has won a Republican primary, this one in Kentucky, and it could be the president's sweetest victory yet. Incumbent Thomas Massie has been defeated by the Trump-backed Ed Gowron.
1: The winner of the race tonight is not so much Ed Gowron. I'll come back to that. But it's the Republicans of Kentucky Congressional District 4 and their families who I will be a champion for in Washington. They're the winners.
0: Massie said this to his supporters in his concession speech.
2: We need to bring this country together. There's too much of the uniparty in Washington, D.C. What we need is a unity party.
0: Gowron will face Democrat Melissa Claire Strange this November. Republicans have held the seat for 20 years. President Trump continues to wade into Republican primary races. He's made a fresh endorsement in Texas.
3: Texas Attorney General Ken Paxton reacting to President Trump endorsing him for Senate over GOP incumbent John Cornyn.
4: I have so much respect for the president and so appreciate his endorsement. And I think it creates a slight bit of momentum, don't you?
0: Well, that's Fox's Kristen Goodwin. The fallout continues from yesterday's mosque shooting in San Diego. Fox's Matt Finn reports.
5: A growing memorial today at San Diego's largest mosque as investigators try to determine exactly why two teenagers who police say were radicalized online shot and killed three people in an ambush that's being investigated as a hate crime. When officers arrived, they found three men dead, all being hailed as heroes. Police say security guard Amin Abdullah engaged the two suspects in a gun battle.
0: Police say the guard may have saved the lives of numerous children attending school at the mosque. 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
0: More than 17,000 people are under evacuation orders as a wildfire continues to threaten suburban homes in Southern California. The Sandy Fire in hills above Simi Valley had consumed more than 2 square miles of dry brush and is only 5% contained. The president claims the U.S. is nearing a peace deal with Iran after postponing a strike on the regime. Fox's Aisha Hosni is in D.C. with the latest.
8: The Trump administration is letting talks with Iran play out, even as the vice president says it's not always clear what the regime's negotiating position is.
9: Maybe the Iranians aren't themselves quite clear in what direction they want to go to. They also are just a fractured country.
8: It comes after the president took his finger off the trigger Monday at the behest of Gulf allies.
10: I was an hour away. We're all set to go. You're talking about yesterday.
11: Yes.
10: We were going to be striking it would have been happening right now.
8: The president giving an update during an impromptu tour of construction of the White House ballroom as Senate Republicans struggle to include funding for the project in their reconciliation bill.
0: President Trump says allies are now making progress in negotiations. The Justice Department is expected to indict former Cuban President Raul Castro tomorrow, according to Fox News Digital. But a DOJ spokeswoman says the department does not comment on rumors. The 94-year-old Castro is the younger brother of former Cuban leader Fidel Castro. President Trump speaking outside a construction zone for his planned White House ballroom, saying the roof will be sturdy enough for military forces to keep watch on events.
10: The roof is dead flat with absolutely nothing but strength on it. It's very strong steel. It's drone-proof, and it's meant for our military to be able to stay on it.
0: But Trump also claims the project is tax-free and will be fully paid for by himself and donors. But Republicans have sought roughly $1 billion in taxpayer money related for security. Many Democrats are fuming over the planned ballroom for various reasons. I'm Tom Rigotti. This is Fox.

0: himself and donors. But Republicans have sought roughly $1 billion in taxpayer money related for security. Many Democrats are fuming over the planned ballroom for various reasons. I'm Tom Rigotti. This is Fox.
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2: A few clouds will move in tonight with a low eventually dropping down to 70. Then after some early sunshine on Wednesday, scattered afternoon thunderstorms will be possible with a high near 90 and still a slight chance for a shower thunderstorm through Wednesday evening with an overnight low falling to around 70 degrees. Looking ahead to Thursday, there'll be some early fog, then an occasional afternoon thunderstorm with a high to 91 degrees. Plenty of sun Friday with a high of 91. Then a few isolated showers and thunderstorms this weekend with highs near 90. This is Jeff Maher for the Weather Channel on News Talk 103.9.
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4: Jump right into it. We got lots to get to. I don't know if you heard, but Thomas Massey lost his primary race in Kentucky. We'll talk about that in hour number three. Hour number two, we're going to talk about the Great Smoky Mountains as part of our 250th anniversary celebration continues with our look at national parks. A little bit later on, though, it's the end of an era when it comes to late night talk show. Stephen Colbert is hanging up the microphone this week. We'll get into that with a Washington Post reporter. But this first half of the first hour, it was supposed to be King Kong versus Godzilla and a battle between Elon Musk and Sam Altman. It ended up with a technicality to talk about it, this trial that was supposed to be huge, ended with a whimper. Professor Anat Anand Beck with us. She's an expert at corporate governance and tech litigation at Case Western. Professor, thanks for joining us here on America at Night.
5: Thank you for having me.
4: So what happened? We were all waiting for a big, giant decision, and they didn't realize the statute of limitations ran out before they started this trial?
5: I'll be honest with you. I was so disappointed. I was hoping we'll get to discuss fiduciary duties, AI, benefit corporations transforming into for-profits. And instead, I think they decided to dismiss this case based on a technicality. And by the way, if I was representing Musk, right, I would have argued that the breach was a continuous breach, so that the statute of limitation didn't even apply here. But that would just would be me. That's what I would argue. And I would try to convince the jury that they're wrong on that.
4: Was this brought up at all? And, I mean, how is this just bad lawyering? It seems like a rookie mistake from somebody who doesn't know what's going on.
5: I think it's more than that. I think the jury, I could be wrong, but I think they probably disliked Musk and they were trying to get out of this by saying, oh, the statute of limitation applies here, and then we don't have to hear the case, and we don't have to, you know, go into all the legal arguments. And the fact that the judge agreed with them, I was really surprised. I was really hoping that she would get into these important questions, you know, for our society, for the future of innovation, really, in AI.
4: But again, and I don't mean to harp on this, but it's really convoluted for those of us who aren't in the law. Statute of limitation runs out. Do you need a jury to determine that? Isn't that sort of like you look on the calendar and see when the date ends?
5: Well, it's not that easy, because the question is, when do you start counting from? And that's what I said. I would have said it's a continuing event. I wouldn't count it the way they did. I would try to convince the jury that the violation and the breach continued so that you can continue to look at it today.
4: Yeah. What did we learn from this trial? The both of them took the stand, and there was a lot of mudslinging going on. What did we learn from this trial?
5: Well, I think a lot of interesting information came out, and that is the fact that

0: you have founders that started this organization that was supposed to be for nonprofit. It was supposed to benefit society. But what it revealed is that, you have Altman and Bruckman and others, and they really benefited from this company, right? This company that is supposed to be charitable, but really it made them a lot of money, made them very powerful, and now they want to continue to capitalize from it. And more than that, I think it's also interesting to see all the relationships between the people there, right? All the backstabbing, all the drama behind the scenes, some things that we haven't really been able to see. It was just gossip, right? And so this was really interesting, especially for me, because I've been following Musk, I've been following Altman, I've been following these companies. And to me, I was very interested in what was going on behind the scenes.
1: Yeah, let's go back, because this is sort of exploded, and this case sort of brings that front and center. OpenAI was started in 2022. That's 4 years ago. And they're talking about going public this year for $1 trillion. In 4 years, a tech company went from zero to a $1 trillion IPO. That is extraordinary. So that's hard to wrap your head around when you think about it.
0: That's true. And that's why it's called a unicorn. I write about unicorns. I started researching this phenomena about 8 years ago. And people thought I was crazy. They're like, why do you care about these companies? And I told them, because I used to represent startups. And I've never seen startups raising so much money in such crazy valuations. And so I was interested to find out what's going on. How are they able to do that? And let me just tell you, it's a combination of different factors. For example, changes to our securities laws and different players that invest in the market. And here, right, this was supposed to be a nonprofit. And then they started a for-profit arm, and you had investments from Microsoft. You had investments from SoftBank. You have non-traditional players playing in this market that, again, let me remind you, some, for example, of Microsoft could also be competitors, and they're coming in and they're investing in this technology.
1: OpenAI is hemorrhaging money. It's not making money, and it still doesn't really have a business model that works. Why is it worth $1 trillion?
0: Well, that's a great question, and I'm sure you know that the whole SPV, special purpose vehicle, story is also exploded recently. That's another thing that I've been covering, and that is because through different structures and vehicles, they allowed players to come and invest in these companies, despite the fact that these companies, I remember, they're privately held. We don't have all the information. That's why I said this trial was so important for people like me to try to gauge what's going on. Usually, companies like this would by now be public because of all the shareholders that own stock or have invested, and you would have much more disclosure as to what is going on. And here, I feel it's even more complicated because they didn't even start as a traditional for-profit startup, right? But they started with this convoluted nonprofit model that I've criticized plenty. I mean, I was one of the critics of it. And I said, how are you doing this? At the end, you're going to want to raise, more funds, and you're going to want to capitalize on it. And I called it. I was right. That's exactly what's happening now. And by the way, they're not the only one. You see this model coming up again and again with AI companies. And this is why this case was so detrimental. I'm so upset because I was really hoping that we will get some discussion on fiduciary duties, on what's going on, and who are the stakeholders that the founders and other management teams owe duties to. And instead, to just dismiss it this way, it was really disappointing to me.
1: Elon Musk said that he would appeal. Does he have a case?
0: Absolutely. If I were representing him, absolutely. I think he's going to appeal to the Ninth Circuit because, the case is being heard in California. And let me just tell you a few things about the Ninth Circuit. So the Ninth Circuit is huge and, by the way, also has a lot of backlog. And what I would think is that the Ninth Circuit, I could be wrong, but if I had to put my money on it, I would think that they would be interested in hearing the case. And not only would they hear the case, but it's very plausible

0: they would even hear the case en banc, which means they have special procedural rules. But let me just quickly explain. It means you're going to have a majority of the judges sitting and hearing the case here, because this is such an important case. I don't see how the judges are going to pass this out, especially as I told you in the beginning, if I was representing Musk, I would argue that there was a continuous, breach and violation. And again, remember, the whole point is that they're saying he filed too late. But what is too late, right? I mean, they're still doing this. They're still, it's still a nonprofit until they convert it to a for-profit and then they do the IPO. And so, unfortunately, though, if they do the IPO this year, I think in terms of timeline, he won't be able to litigate before that happens.
1: So take me through this. OpenAI starts as a nonprofit, becomes a profit. It then decides to take advertising. It then decides to drop advertising. It then decides to then get into the porn industry. Then it decides to drop the porn industry. Then it decides to take membership and or subscription fees. It's still hemorrhaging money. It really hasn't had a very smooth sale out. They even then fire Sam Altman and then bring him back. Seems like a very dysfunctional company for a $1 trillion company.
0: Well, there's a few things. Let me answer a few of them. About the hemorrhaging money, it's very common with tech companies. Think about Amazon and Bezos, right? Bezos was interviewing before, right, on how come he's doing an IPO, and how come his company, Amazon at the time, was valued at such high valuations where he was hemorrhaging money, as you call it. But as you can see, Amazon is one of the most powerful companies today on the market. That's with regards to the hemorrhaging money. I'm not surprised. You just have to look at the upside and the potential. And OpenAI disrupted, the whole industry of AI. It really is the starter of all this. And, yeah, we see competitors today, but they are the ones who started this to begin with. So they were just like the first mover in the industry. Now, with regards to what happened with Sam Altman and his ousting, you have to remember, and I think people might not even be aware in this case, there were so many stakeholders who filed amicus briefs and other filings here, like employees of OpenAI went to the SEC, were whistleblowers, were concerned about AGI, about the ethics of AI and the way the company's handling this. And that's why I'm saying this case is, I'm so upset that we didn't get to hear those and we didn't get to hear those voices, because this was an opportunity here to do that, And that's why, by the way, he was ousted and then he came back. I wasn't surprised that he came back. I mean, it's a big deal to oust a founder,
1: Yeah.
0: And it was pretty, there was a lot of chaos. But that's, again, because of their governance model, which, like I said, I criticized before. So yeah. I honestly, if I had to do it, I would just do it as a for-profit to begin with.
1: So let's,
0: don't like the structure. I just didn't like the legal structure that,
1: Sam Altman took a lot of flack from Elon Musk and some of the other things in this trial. Does he survive to IPO?
0: Sam Altman? Oh, absolutely. Yeah. He's flying through, especially after this litigation. He was basically saved now. Like, he can just fly through the IPO.
1: Yeah.
0: I don't see how not. I mean, he really, it's a huge win for him. Huge win.
1: And Anthropic is their now biggest competitor. These are the two titans that are standing, right? OpenAI and Anthropic?
0: Absolutely. I'm sure you saw the news today of one of the senior people from OpenAI moving to Anthropic. And Anthropic is giving OpenAI quite a run for its money.
1: Yeah, it really was a battle royale, and it ended with a whimper. We'll see how this all plays out. Anat Anand Beck, who is a professor of law at Case Western Reserve University, specializes in corporate law, governance, and the regulatory framework of Silicon Valley unicorns. A perfect guest to talk about this case. Unfortunately, I guess Elon Musk is not going to be on Sam Altman's Christmas card list anytime soon, huh?
0: I don't think so. But you know what? Anthropic also has the same model. So let's see if we're going to see some movement from there as well. Let's see what happens there.
1: Like I said,
0: it's not just OpenAI. Other companies have that structure.
1: Let me ask you this question. With the things going on in the economy, do these IPOs continue on this year and become the biggest the world has ever seen?
0: Absolutely. But I also want to tell you and warn you that that a lot of people already played in those markets.

0: markets. That's why you see those valuations, right? So by the time retail investors get in, oof, I'm curious to see what's going to happen. I hope people don't lose their money. And I'm not saying they will. Maybe these companies will surprise us, like I said about Amazon, and, you know, they'll do great and they'll be a great buy. But so many players already played and made money this year. And that's not the way our financial markets are designed. Our financial markets are designed for a much earlier IPO. And that's why I was one of these people that said, you know, change back our securities laws. Don't let this happen. Let them disclose more information earlier on so we know what's going on. But once they do an IPO, we'll have much more information on the financial and what's going on.
1: Yeah.
0: You know, and so that would be very interesting.
1: She's a professor of law at Case Western Reserve University, Anat Anand Beck. Thank you very much for your time. Great stuff on a busy night.
0: Thank you.
1: You got it. Good stuff. America at Night, back in a moment.
2: America at Night with McGraw-Milhaven, where the nation comes to talk.
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11: I'm Ashley DeVorkin with a Fox Celebrity Profile with Adeline Rudolph and Tati Gabrielle of Mortal Kombat 2. The film reunites the longtime friends who also co-starred in Netflix's Chilling Adventures of Sabrina.
12: To be able to do this together again and is a dream come true, and to see the journey that we've taken from starting off in TV together to then being able to do this incredible big blockbuster movie portraying iconic characters is insane.
13: Yeah. You couldn't ask for anything better. Yeah. Like, even like being able to do like days like this or like doing press junkets and things. It's like, I'm like, ugh, like, yeah. I've got
12: safe
13: my favorite
12: face
13: part
12: done.
13: It's so fun. And then how do you feel that helped you on screen? You're off screen friends.

0: relationship, how did that really help you, or you can even see how it kind of like shines through the characters?
1: Yes.
2: Obviously, our friendship is different than Catan and Jade's friendship, but that love and that that loyalty was already like such a strong foundation for us to start off.
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5: A ceremony at Fort Campbell, Kentucky Monday awarded Purple Hearts to several soldiers injured during a 2003 attack in Kuwait, including retired Colonel Andres Martone, who described what happened.
6: An Army sergeant attacked the headquarters element of his brigade, and he threw four hand grenades into three tents.
5: Two were killed in the attack. The victims weren't originally eligible for Purple Hearts because the attack was committed by a U.S. troop member. But that has changed. Retired Lieutenant Colonel Ken Romaine, one of the honorees, talked about why that matters.
7: The recognition of the perpetrator being an enemy of the United States.
5: Colonel Martone was emotional about the recognition.
6: It means so much.
5: Both said they were honored to be back at Fort Campbell to receive their Purple Hearts. Kevin Uretsky, Fox News.
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10: All right, stay right there. We got lots to get to. We've got the Thomas Massie story, in which Thomas Massie, the Republican who has been a thorn in President Trump's side for a while, has lost his primary bid. You've got also Donald Trump endorsing Ken Paxton. Story out tonight that Senate Republicans are not happy. Well, who cares? Grin and bear it. It doesn't matter what you think about Donald Trump. You gotta eat what he gives you. Apparently, John Thune and Roger Wicker from Mississippi and Lisa Murkowski and quite a number of Republicans not happy that he endorsed Ken Paxton over the current Republican senator from Texas. So we can get into some of that. Donald Trump putting his walking around like the 800-pound gorilla. He is the party. He is running the world. He is the most powerful man. Grin and bear it, Republicans, who, you know, you don't like it now. Just wait. The man is in complete control of everything. Sit back and watch. I think the phrase should be, you ain't seen nothing yet. All right, you got that going on. And then we got Stephen Colbert, who is saying goodbye at the end of the week. There was a Washington Post story today about late-night TV and the landscaping and how it's changing. The media landscape, the entertainment landscaping is changing. We're going to come back and talk to the author of that article. And then next hour, the Great Smoky Mountains. That's our national park, because our national park is, every 2 weeks or so, we sit back and research and find out about our national parks. One of the great things about the United States is our national parks. And in honor of the 250th anniversary, we're going to look at the Great Smoky Mountains National Park. What is it? Where is it? What can we do? Tell us all about it. Deep dive into that as well. We are just getting started. America at Night. Busy, busy night. Open phones in hour number three. We can talk about all the politics stuff, but stay right there. What happens to late night television? How does it change? And has it changed forever? All that straight ahead. America at Night, back in a moment.
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3: In Graham, Washington, near Tacoma, four-legged lawnmowers care for the land surrounding a Pierce County Fire and Rescue Station.
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3: Jake Weigley, wildlife coordinator, says the goats that live at the station are great at eating through weeds, so firefighters don't have to spend their downtime with weed whackers.
4: Because the goats work for snacks and all the vegetation that's available here, it does save the taxpayers money because our crews are able to focus on training and responding to calls.
3: The goats' care is paid for by GoFundMe fundraisers, but are their weed-eating efforts going to help prevent fires?
4: We're in a heightened level of awareness based on our snowpack and precipitation over the winter, but until fire season really gets started, we won't know how severe it will be.
3: And do the goats ever get to go on emergency calls?
4: If they were to find themselves at an emergency, no snacks would be safe.
3: Take pause. Till NATO, Fox News.
5: This is House Call for Health. Concern is spreading, along with a deadly Ebola outbreak in Africa. The World Health Organization classifying the outbreak in the Democratic Republic of Congo and Uganda an international emergency, saying it could be bigger than detected so far, leading to a risk of local and regional spread. The Centers for Disease Control and Prevention says the risk to the American public is low. However, an American doctor working with a nonprofit in Congo has tested positive, with the CDC also working to transfer several other people to Germany.

0: Confidant.
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1: All right, let's talk late night TV because it's monumental that Stephen Colbert is hanging it up and CBS getting out of the late night talk show game. To talk about it, a Washington Post reporter who wrote all about it today, Ilahe Izadi. Ilahe, welcome to America at Night.
2: Thanks for having me. Happy to be here.
1: I noticed that your article in the Washington Post got a lot of reaction. Were you expecting that much reaction to this story?
2: Frankly, I'm not totally unsurprised by it because people, despite, you know, all the talk of the ratings and viewership for late night television, linear television, it still has an outsized cultural resonance and cachet. People love to talk about it. People love to share clips of things they've seen, and it still does feature pretty large in, I think, our American cultural landscape. So in that, really surprised. And also, you know, when I think about what's happening this week, it's not just, as you said, Colbert going off the air, but it's the entire The Late Show being canceled completely, which was the show that CBS started to try and, you know, spark a rivalry with NBC's The Tonight Show, which for many years was hosted by Johnny Carson.
1: Yeah, that's what is so fascinating to look into this. Okay, I get if you didn't like Colbert and you wanted to go in a different direction, or he might have been too political, or he wasn't too middle America, or okay, fine, get another host. But to dismantle the franchise completely, to give up after 33 years and hand over that whole segment to NBC and ABC, that's the part of this decision I don't understand by CBS.
2: Well, actually, that's pretty fascinating you're bringing up that point, because in some respects, you could say perhaps this is writing on the wall, because of all of the late night shows, Stephen Colbert's actually was the highest rated in the 11:35 p.m. hour, and then, you know, obviously beating the later show as well. So in some respect, Colbert, if you just look purely from ratings, was the most successful. However, I think what's happening is, I mean, if you were to just take what Paramount, the parent company of CBS, and what CBS has said about Colbert's cancellation, the late show's cancellation, they said this is purely a financial decision. Now, if you look at the economics of what it takes to make these programs, Colbert's show employed about 200 people, reportedly losing $40 million a year. And a lot of those losses really accelerated or took hold after the pandemic. So a question sort of on my mind is what's going to happen with these other shows that have cut back on their costs in recent years because of that financial consideration. But, you know, it will be interesting to see what CBS does with that time slot going forward. They have a contract for at least the next year to fill that spot with Byron Allen's Comics Unleashed, which is a panel-style show with four stand-up comics. But Byron Allen, he's a media mogul. He's paying CBS for that time. He's essentially leasing the airtime. So CBS does not only not

0: have to spend any money. They're just going to take in money with that arrangement.
1: Yeah, no, that's interesting. But you work in newspapers. I work in radio. We've both had to produce the same or more with less because of budget cuts. Instead of, again, I understand 200 people to put on an hour show. I understand it's different, but they could have gone through some type of budget cuts. They could have, right? He's making $15 million. They could have paid him 10. There are all sorts of things they could have done to sort of keep fighting the fight, but instead they just decided to shut it down. I don't know. I just find that, I'm gobsmacked by that.
0: Right. I mean, well, what's interesting too about what you're raising is if you look at the reporting, Colbert and his staff apparently have said, you know, they were never approached about making budget cuts, which is what raises people's suspicions in part around why this show was canceled. There's a suspected air of government pressure, political interference. If we recall when CBS made this decision, it was right as their parent company was trying to, you know, get through this multi-billion-dollar merger and needed federal government approval sign-off. And CBS had just settled a lawsuit with President Donald Trump for $16 million. It was kind of in the middle of all of this. So that combined with what you're raising is what kind of concerns, especially people who are concerned about free speech and being able to say what you want on television about various politicians. Again, CBS has remained consistent, said this is financial, but all of it does confuse people and leaves that open question for folks.
1: Yeah. And then a lot of people haven't brought this up, but that Taylor Tomlinson, who took over the nighttime show after Colbert, she did it for a year or two. She apparently walked away from it. From all accounts, it was her decision. Then they just shut that down. So I don't know. It just seems very, very confusing when it's all said and done. And I don't necessarily agree or disagree that it was political or, okay, let's say it was political. But just to give up on the whole slot, the whole evening after 10 o'clock is just, it's fascinating to see CBS give up like that.
0: Yeah, the after midnight spot was actually filled by Comics Unleashed. Byron Allen is paying for that slot. And that's what CBS, the arrangement that they struck after they decided, that was the old James Corden spot. Then they filled it with At Midnight. And then they said, okay, let's lease this airtime to Byron Allen and air Comics Unleashed. And now he's sliding to the 11:35 p.m. slot. What I will be watching going forward is if whether they're going to continue and just renew that arrangement year after year and say, hey, you know, this is working pretty well for us, or are they going to do what the head of programming said, which is, you know, we're going to try and develop a few things and see what we can do. But I'm going to be watching that hour on CBS to see what are they going to do with this format? Are they completely getting out of the game? And then the next question is, what will the others do? Will they follow suit?
1: Yeah, great question. Elahe Izada wrote an article for The Washington Post today talking about the end of Stephen Colbert and how the late night landscape is changing. To his credit, Stephen Colbert has taken the absolute high road. Now, I know he's given a whole bunch of zingers on the air, but in terms of his quotes, he's very much taken the high road, has he not?
0: Yeah, and I've scoured. You know, I put in a request to talk to him well in advance. I've also scoured and then listened to every interview and everything he's done. He's remained steadfast, and he's sort of, you know, committed himself, and he said this overtly, that he wants to remain gracious. He wants to leave on good terms with the network. And, you know, you could, in some views, to the credit of the network, he has, you know, like you said, told zingers, kind of bashed them through jokes on air. But he has said, you know, that's me joking. But seriously, I want to leave on good terms. And kind of the most that he's said, I feel like, getting towards being critical is, you know, when he's been pressed about, you know, are these finances correct, or do you buy this argument or this reasoning, he just says, you know, it's not my business. Like, that's not, you know, that's what they said. And, you know, it's not for me to sort of wade into that. So he has, and I think the other thing too, is people are really watching closely to see who his final guest is going to be on Thursday when he airs his finale. Some people have floated, is it going to be the Pope? He's a very dedicated Catholic and a very devout Catholic. So they're wondering, will it be the Pope, in fact, coming on his program?
1: I suspect his ratings are through the roof this week, are they not?
0: You know, I haven't checked the recent numbers, but I would not be surprised. And that has kind of happened whenever a show is wrapping up, or, you know, if you look at another late night host who has gotten into political controversy, Jimmy Kimmel on ABC.

0: when he was off the air and then came back after about a week after he made those comments about conservative activist Charlie Kirk after his killing. When Kimmel came back on the air, his ratings were perhaps the highest he has experienced in quite a long time. So part of it is people wanting to see what is Stephen Colbert going to say, who is he bringing on? But he's also brought on some really big name guests too. And I also wanted to raise, you know, like we've been talking about, this is a franchise that started under David Letterman. A lot of people, myself included, remember watching Letterman night after night, you know, growing up or when you, and just like falling in love with this sort of offbeat comedy. And so there's this bit of nostalgia in that, like, this genuine comedy institution is now coming to an end.
1: You know, the other thing, too, about this is you have to weigh in on the politics of it. Johnny Carson, you didn't know if he was liberal, conservative, right? He was very middle of the road. Letterman, when he started off, was very middle of the road. Leno was very, right, almost vanilla-esque when it came to politics. Only recently has the late-night hosts gotten into the politics game. And say what you want, I can see half of the country saying, you know, look, I don't want a dose of politics when I'm going to bed. I want to laugh. I want a little Don Rickles. I want a little entertainment, but I don't want to be bashed over the head with this stuff.
0: Well, and if we look at what's happened to the state of late night, a lot of that, I think, took place when Jon Stewart began hosting The Daily Show around 2000. And that's really when we started to see folks turning to late night hosts almost as, you know, journalists plus, or we're looking to them to comment on the affairs of the day. It's very urgent. And this sort of political satire became very popular during that era. And when Donald Trump was elected the first time around, these late night hosts, and Colbert was among them, you know, he's kind of new on the job. Once he started going political, that's when his ratings went up. So you could argue that there was a market and an audience for this type of humor, for this type of satire. Now, whether that market has waned, whether that interest has waned, I mean, there's a lot of other forces that play when it comes to people's appetite for comedy. But it is true that you have several hosts who are kind of mining from the same perspective, more or less. I mean, Jimmy Fallon doesn't get as political or as topical as some of the other hosts, but you can make that argument that, like, a lot of these hosts are kind of talking from one perspective, but it is important to note that they kind of started doing that in response to the audience. And in fact, if you remember, on 2014, 2015, 2016, 2017, there were a bunch of new shows, even on the streaming platforms, that were kind of following suit and doing the same sort of thing. So there was, like, a lot of appetite, at least at that time, for political comedy.
1: Elahe Izada, a couple more minutes with us. She's from the Washington Post article today about the end of late night. Let me ask you this question, because I just happened to be Sunday morning. I missed Saturday Night Live. And Sunday morning, I was in bed, and I'm watching my phone, and I don't know if it was on Facebook or Twitter, one of the social media feeds. And a clip of Saturday Night Live from the night before came up with Will Ferrell. And I said, oh, I forgot to watch. And so I watched the opening monologue. And then I flipped a couple more, and then I saw a skit, and then I saw the Weekend Update, and so on. I watched basically the whole Saturday Night Live on my phone through social media without any commercials attached to the clips. Now, that's NBC's fault, I would think, in some way, shape, or form. They created all this content, put it out there in some way, shape, or form, and it got to me, and they didn't make a nickel off me, but yet they got a million views or 10 million views or something. The model's broken, is it not?
0: I mean, you can make the same argument when newspapers started giving away their content for free on the internet. It's like, at some point, the kind of the cat out of the bag, or whatever the expression is. I think a lot of, you're making such a good point, because a lot of people consume these late night shows exactly the way you described it. Now, you could say, on the other hand, if these shows didn't put their content online, then they're not actually going to find their audiences, and that they're kind of leaving views on the table, right? We're kind of beyond that point of appointment TV. I think a lot of us have become accustomed to on-demand videos, whether it's streaming, whether it's, oh, I'm going to pull this clip up later the next day. There is some monetization around if, you know, these clips are on YouTube, and like how much they can monetize their channels and how much, you know, they sell to their advertisers. Look, we have this huge audience online. But like another example that's even more stark is if you look at John Oliver's show on HBO, they were putting their entire show on YouTube. HBO is a premium channel that you have to pay a lot of money in order to get. And so it was this thing of like, we're going to bring people.

0: people in, the model was we're going to bring people in this free way, and then that will give them another reason to subscribe to this channel, and then they'll be able to get all this other content. But yeah, I think everyone is kind of struggling with how do we monetize? How do we make money off of these shows if people are not tuning in? And I mean, linear TV, they're making money in part from advertisement, but in part from carriage fees and all of that. So it has to do with how big your audience is. And, you know, everyone across media, not just these shows, is struggling with this.
1: Well, how many cars would you sell if you gave away cars down the street, right? I mean, it's sort of the same model. The other thing, too, is Facebook and Twitter and all these other tech companies probably made more money off of Saturday Night Live putting it on their streaming platform than NBC did, right? I mean, you're creating content for these billionaires to then monetize it. So it's a very, very odd story. Last question for you, and thank you for joining us. Colbert on his way out the door has amassed, right, this sort of broship, this friendship between all the late night hosts. They had, you mentioned Kimmel, you had Oliver, you had O'Fallon, you had all the others. All white men, all middle-aged white men, all sitting on the couch together. Was I the only one who noticed that there was no diversity in this crowd?
0: No, you weren't. Okay. The joke is that there's two white guys on late night, both named Jimmy. So that's about the diversity they have.
1: So the more things change, the more they stay the same.
0: Yeah. In some respects, I mean, there have been efforts before in the past, but you know, we're going to see what's going to happen with the future of late night, and maybe that will be part of it.
1: Yeah, I just think they should keep Hacks on for another season so we can find and enjoy more late night drama. Elehe Izada with the Washington Post. Hey, thank you. Great article today. Thank you very much for your work, and we hope to chat with you down the line.
0: Yeah, great. Thanks for having me. Appreciate it.
1: You got it. America at Night, back in a moment.
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0: 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In order to do so, you need to set a goal and a budget. It's also a good idea to find the right savings account to stash your cash and pay down your debt. You can either try the snowball debt method, which focuses on paying off your smallest debts first, or the avalanche method, which focuses on paying off your debts in order of the highest interest rate to the lowest. Next, evaluate and limit spending and determine where you can shave unnecessary expenses. Also, try increasing income streams by picking up odd jobs or side hustle. And it may be time to reevaluate some of your lifestyle choices, even if that means temporarily sacrificing your creature comforts. If you try combining some aspects of your financial situation, you might be surprised how quickly you can increase your savings. Saving you money, Hillary Barsky, Fox News.
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2: The White House has released a national AI framework, laying out a roadmap for Congress to create one uniform national standard instead of a patchwork of state laws. The White House is calling for legislation that would give parents robust tools to control kids' AI access, like privacy settings, screen time limits, and age assurance, while building on successes like the Take It Down Act. On the economic side, it wants to supercharge American growth. Small businesses would get new grants and tax incentives to adopt AI. It also calls for regulatory sandboxes so companies can test new tools safely and makes federal data sets accessible for training. The White House wants Congress to act fast. Former House Task Force Chair on AI, Representative Jay Obernolte, says it's about time.
3: This is what we have been pushing for the last 18 months, to try and instill a sense of urgency in the Congress that this has to be done soon.
2: For Fox on Tech, I'm Madison Allworth, Fox Business.
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8: All right, lots of news happening tonight. You got Thomas Massie, the Republican from Kentucky. He lost in his primary. It wasn't even close, really, with 95% of the votes in. He lost 55-45. Wasn't even close. A frequent critic of Donald Trump is ousted in the primary. Also, Ken Paxton, who's in, I guess early voting has already started in Texas, against John Cornyn. John Cornyn is the sitting Republican senator from Texas. Ken Paxton has a somewhat, shall we say, colorful past. Is that the right way to say it? He's got divorced. He's had some other issues in his private life. A big Trump supporter. Trump came out today and endorsed him. It was a story that a lot of Republicans were dumbfounded, shell-shocked, speechless Senate Republicans who... Lindsey Graham said, well, now we're going to have to spend a lot more money to try and get Ken Paxton across the finish line. That James Tallarico, a young upstart Christian Democrat, trying to upend that seat. So you got that going on. And then this came out today, kind of interesting. Yesterday, we talked about this fund that was set up for people who were unjustly, I don't know, it's hard to sort of explain, but... unjustly prosecuted, I guess. But part of that deal, Donald Trump, his family, and his businesses are no longer going to be audited in any way, shape, or form. All of those audits have been dropped. So the IRS is not allowed to audit anyone from his family or his businesses. Normally, all presidents' tax returns are audited, but not Donald Trump's. Part of this agreement, the IRS has to drop all of the audits of President Trump, his family, and all of his ongoing businesses. Mm-hmm. Talk about that in hour number three if you want to. Stay right there. We're going to come back and talk about the Great Smoky Mountains. It's the 250th anniversary of this great country. And we are highlighting it by doing our series.

with talking about national parks. And tonight, we're going to talk about the Great Smoky Mountains. That's it for hour number one. Our executive director is Alex Hinton. Our engineer tonight is Richard Good. I'm McGraw-Milhaven. This is America at Night on Westwood One.

0: Smoky Mountains. That's it for hour number one. Our executive director is Alex Hinton. Our engineer tonight is Richard Good. I'm McGraw Millhaven. This is America at Nights on Westwood One.
1: This is your roving reporter. Today I'm talking with a prospector.
2: That's right, man. I'm prospecting for gold. You dig?
1: No, but it looks like you do.
2: And you know the first thing I'm going to do when I strike it rich?
1: What's that?
2: I'm going to hire David Ernest to be my money man.
1: You mean everyone's favorite asset preservationist?
2: That is correct, man. I'm going to call him up at 833-596-7233. 833-596-SAFE.
1: You know, I've heard a lot of good things about David Ernest.
2: You know, he's the best money man around with over 40 years of experience.
1: Experience is necessary, especially when you're digging for gold.
2: That's right, man.
1: And I can see that you don't have very much experience.
2: What do you mean, man?
1: Well, you have the little plastic bucket and shovel like a kid would take to the beach.
2: Yeah, man. Well, I want to start out small and kind of pace myself up until I strike it rich.
1: Well, maybe you should call David Ernest first.
2: You think he's got a shovel?
1: Never know till you ask.
2: I dig, man.
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7: Primary night in America. I'm Ted Lindner, Fox News. Ed Gallrine wins the Republican nomination for U.S. House in Kentucky's 4th Congressional District, beating incumbent Thomas Massie. He told Fox's Sean Hannity Massie didn't fully represent the people of Kentucky.
8: Here in this district, President Trump won by nearly 85%. He stood against us, but he liked to just single out President Trump. All that to say, it's a new day. These people deserve better, and I'm going to give it to them.
7: James Comer wins the Republican nomination for U.S. House in Kentucky's 1st Congressional District. Melissa Strange wins the Democratic nomination for U.S. House in Kentucky's 4th Congressional District. One of the most crowded Republican Senate primaries in the country, President Trump's thumb on the scale proved the difference maker. Representative Andy Barr came out on top of an 11-person fight in Kentucky, teeing him up for a showdown in November to replace retiring Senator Mitch McConnell, a one-time ally turned thorn in President Trump's side. The Department of Justice expected to indict Cuba's former president on Wednesday. Fox's Grinnell Scott has more details on that.
9: Law enforcement sources told Fox News Digital an indictment against ex-Cuban leader Raul Castro is expected to be unsealed. The DOJ did not confirm any legal action, saying it would not comment on rumors. But it did announce a news conference in Miami to honor victims of a 1996 incident where planes carrying Cuban refugees were shot down. 4 people were killed. Acting Attorney General Todd Blanch is expected to be at the press event. Raul Castro, who is 94 years old, is the younger brother of former Cuban dictator Fidel Castro. Specific charges in the indictment have not been officially released. Grinnell Scott, Fox News.
7: U.S. stocks declined for the 3rd consecutive day. The Dow lost 322 points. 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
2: Congresswoman Ilhan Omar under scrutiny over various allegations of fraud. Fox's Mike Tobin with more.
3: Fox News has confirmed that the House Oversight Committee wants the House Ethics Panel financial disclosures from Minnesota Congresswoman Ilhan Omar that show dramatic fluctuations in the value of her estate.
4: Clearly, she lied on the forms, and we've got to get to the bottom of it.
3: A 2024 disclosure showed that the net worth of Omar and her husband, Tim Minant, jumped from almost nothing to between $6 and $30 million. Revised at the end of March, a filing valued the estate between $18,000 to $95,000. Omar's office blamed the more than $29 million difference on an accounting error that did not subtract liabilities.
2: Congresswoman Omar is also being investigated for immigration fraud amid accusations that she married her brother, which she denies. Evacuation orders in Southern California remain in place with the wind-driven wildfire that's destroyed one home in Simi Valley. Officials say just over 24 hours after the Sandy fire ignited, it had burned nearly 1,400 acres and was 5% contained. The cause of the fire remains under investigation. Some reports of a driver operating a tractor struck a rock, causing a spark that ignited the flames. And Coast Guard officials say a shipwrecked sailor may have started California's largest active wildfire when he fired flares in an effort to get rescued. The World Health Organization Director General has expressed concern over the rapid spread of a rare type of Ebola in eastern Congo. Authorities have reported at least 134 suspected deaths and so far over 500 cases. And NATO's top military officer said Tuesday does not expect any more drawdowns of American troops from Europe, at least not anytime soon, beyond the 5,000 if President Trump announced would leave the continent. The remarks by U.S. Lieutenant General Alex Grinkiewicz follows the president's surprise announcement of the move earlier this month, which came as the U.S. leader has bickered with allies over the Iran war and called for changes. I'm Ted Lindner. This is Fox News.
5: Turkey season is over across the tri-states, and the winners of the Digio Strategies Big Beard Bounty will be announced very soon. Thank you to all the hunters across the Wiregrass that participated, and thank you to Backyard Cabin Taxidermy and Ozark. He goes to Samson for scoring all gobblers. 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
6: A few clouds will move in tonight with a low eventually dropping down to 70. Then after some early sunshine on Wednesday, scattered afternoon thunderstorms will be possible with a high near 90 and still a slight chance for a shower thunderstorm through Wednesday evening with an overnight low falling to around 70 degrees. Looking ahead to Thursday, there will be some early fog, then an occasional afternoon thunderstorm with a high to 91 degrees. Plenty of sun Friday with a high of 91. Then a few isolated showers and thunderstorms this weekend with highs near 90. This is Jeff Maher for the Weather Channel on News Talk 103.9.
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8: Hey, lots of news. We'll chew on that stuff next hour. But you may or may not have heard, this is the 250th anniversary of America. And we have kicked off the celebration. Each time we do this, we talk to another different national park. And tonight, we're going to take a deep dive in the Great Smoky Mountains National Park, and the chief executive officer of Smoky's Life, which is the Friends Group, Jackie Harp. Jackie, welcome to America at Night. Thanks for joining us.
9: Oh, thank you so much for having me.
8: You betcha. Tell us about Smoky's Life. How long have you been the chief executive officer?
9: Well, I'm pretty new to Smoky's Life. I've been here for about a year and a half, but the organization has been supporting Great Smoky Mountains National Park for about 73 years. So I'm just the next steward of the organization doing some great work in support of this national park.
8: Well, last time we were talking about the national parks, we were talking about the Gateway Arch, which is the smallest national park of all of them. The Great Smoky Mountains has got to be one of the largest national parks.
9: You know, I don't know where it stacks in terms of acreage, but I would agree with you. I mean, it's certainly got to be up there. Over 500,000 acres, 900 miles of trails, and by far the highest visitation in the

0: in the National Park Service units. So depending on the year, anywhere between 11 and 14 million visitors come through the Smokies every year to, see a bear, hike to a waterfall, enjoy a scenic drive. So it's pretty big, if not up there, but just in terms of acreage, certainly from the number of people that come through.
1: 500 plus thousand acres, 800 square miles, the Great Smoky Mountains. Is it more in Tennessee? Is it more in North Carolina? What is it more known for? Or is it half and half? How does that work?
0: It really is just about half and half. It's a tiny bit more acreage in North Carolina, actually, but more visitation on the Tennessee side. So it's pretty well split down the middle.
1: And it is part of the Appalachian Mountains, is it not?
0: That's right. It's considered part of the Southern Appalachians.
1: Okay, let's talk about one of the favorite things I'd love to do, and that is the Appalachian Trail. Does the Appalachian Trail
0: Okay.
1: go through the Great Smoky Mountains?
0: It does. It cuts right through the park, and so we have the benefit of seeing lots of hikers coming down off the trail, visiting the visitor centers in the park or hitchhiking down into Gatlinburg to resupply. The Appalachian Trail comes right through the Smokies, and such a beautiful segment. Lots of green and rolling hills and tough in some parts,
1: Talk about the
0: but
1: Appalachian Trail for a moment, because people have heard about it, but I don't know if people really understand what it is and how it works and how many people actually walk the Appalachian Trail.
0: yeah, gosh, it's so the trail itself is a 2,200 mile public trail, public footpath. It starts in Georgia at Springer Mountain, and it goes up to Maine to Mount Katahdin. It's actually the world's longest hiking-only trail. It goes through 14 states. If somebody wants to hike it, to do what you would call a through hike, you hike it all the way through either Georgia to Maine or Maine to Georgia in one stretch. It takes about 6 months, give or take. And the AT, as it's commonly called, it runs through the Smokies for about 70 miles. So in that 6 month period of time, somebody might be through hiking, then they'd spend about a week to 10 days with us in the Smokies.
1: So
0: But it's it,
1: it
0: I
1: takes
0: mean
1: 70 to walk 70 miles in the Great Smoky Mountains through the Appalachian Trail takes about 10 days.
0: Yeah, probably a week to 10 days if unless you were really, really moving. I mean,
1: Right. Yeah.
0: so yeah.
1: Yeah. Now, I mean, there's no are there there aren't hotels, there aren't campsites. How do people they just sleep on the side of the trail?
0: There are shelters along the trail at different junctures. They're not hotels, they're in different kind of stages of rusticness, but there are some different places that hikers are encouraged to step off the trail and set up camp. Some folks decide to pitch a tent or a hammock instead, and that is an option. So you'll see a mix of people, using shelters, people pitching tents. So it's a long way to carry a tent, so a lot of people elect to use the shelters. But there are about 3,000 people every year that attempt to hike the Appalachian Trail. So it actually is important that people try to use the shelters just to minimize the number of people that are pitching tents on the side of the trail.
1: Yeah, what about bathroom breaks? There aren't any porta potties along the way, are there?
0: No, I mean you can. There are some spots, whether you're the highest point in the Smokies is called Kawohe. It's formerly known, some people might know it as Clingman's Dome. And like there's a visitor center there. The trail goes right past the Appalachian Trail goes nearby. So you could stop there and use the bathroom, and there are some places that you could use an actual toilet. But no, you're out there, you're hiking, you're backpacking, you're camping, you've got, kind of have to work it out along the
1: It's
0: way.
1: old school. You got to figure it out just like the animals, just like the rest of the
0: That's
1: animals.
0: right.
1: Yeah.
0: That's right.
1: Is it, you know,

0: you don't need a ticket, right? I mean, there's no signing up. There's no, you just, people choose one day to walk the Appalachian Trail, and if they choose to walk the 70 miles of the Great Smoky Mountains, they just go and do it, right? Yeah.
1: That's right. Yeah. No ticket, no permit. I mean, a number of folks start in the spring in Georgia and they start their hike, and some people go out thinking they're going to do the whole thing. And some folks do what's called a section hike. So you might decide, I'm going to do the Tennessee and Georgia section, and then I'm going to go back and work and save money and then come back and do, you know, some people section it out, but there are a lot of folks that just decide to start and get as far as they can.
0: How rough and tough is it? Is it just a regular walking trail? Do you need like a whole lot of physical capabilities to do it? I mean, how rough and tough is this trail?
1: It is very rugged at certain points. You know, in some places it's a traditional trail. None of it is paved or anything like that. So it's all going to be dirt. You're walking on dirt up and down mountains and hillsides and up and over, you know, crags and scrambling. And so it, you know, there is a ruggedness to it. Some parts of the trail are more difficult than others, because some of them are just really lovely dirt trails and some of them are mostly gravel or you know, really steep incline. So, you know, I think to complete the full 2,200 miles, there is a certain level of, you know, like physical strength that a lot of hikers build over the course of their 6-month hike. I mean, you start out, in one shape and you're going to be in a really different shape by the end. But people of all ages, sizes, shapes, people of all walks of life decide to hike the Appalachian Trail. It really is very cool to see and hear stories, because people are drawn to it for a lot of different reasons, and they, you know, they come from lots of different backgrounds. So I wouldn't say there's no training regimen in advance, but you do have to, you know, you've got to be prepared for lots of miles of walking, time on your feet, carrying your things on your back, and planning out how you're going to get replenished with meals and supplies along the way.
0: Jackie Harp, our guest, the chief executive officer of the Smokies Life. That's the friends group that is attached to the Great Smoky Mountains National Park, part of our 250th anniversary series here on America at Night, talking about the national parks. I can only imagine that the views in the 72 miles are extraordinary. And right, you walk it because you can't take your car there. You can't see it from the side of the road. You have to walk in and see some of those beautiful land there is, I'm assuming.
1: Yeah, it is beautiful. You do get some gorgeous views, some beautiful meadows. It's kind of affectionately known as the Green Tunnel, through the section in Georgia, Tennessee, Virginia, in part because while you do get some overlooks, you are really shrouded in a lot of tree cover for a big section of the hike. And so you get to know some really beautiful flora and fauna along the way. It's a gorgeous walk.
0: I would a nice walk. Jackie, what about safety? Not just in terms of I'm sure you said 3,000 people try and walk it every year. So you're not desolate, but there are other people. So I'm strength in numbers, safety in numbers. And then what about like bear attacks or lion attacks or, I mean, anything to worry about there?
1: Yeah, you know, you're right. What you said is absolutely true. There are enough people not only hiking the Appalachian Trail, and you know, I want to give, you know, credit where it's due. The trail itself is stewarded by an organization called the Appalachian Trail Conservancy, and they do a great job with helping hikers get prepared and, you know, being able to plot their route and have their checklist for what they need. So there are some great resources and some great partner orgs to help hikers get prepared once they're on their hike. It's one of those types of hikes that you can be with someone if you want to be, or you can have moments, you can hike alone if you sort of get to choose, because it is a social enough

0: experience that you could hike along somebody for a lot of your hike.
1: And
0: then of course, like so many visitors in different sections and the sections of the Smokies, you're probably going to be around millions of other people that are visiting the park. So it would that 70 mile stretch, it might be a little less solitude.
1: Something I'd love to do. Jackie Harp with us, executive director, chief executive officer of Smokies Life. That's the Friends Group, part of the Great Smoky Mountains National Park. Hey, you have a text question. 1-844-2-McGraw, 1-844-2-McGraw. I'm monopolizing the conversation. There's a lot of questions out there from other people. 1-844-2-McGraw, 1-844-262-4729. Jackie, hold on. America at Night, back in a moment.
2: From the heart of America, this is America at Night with McGraw-Milhaven.
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10: I'm Gianna Gelosi with your Fox True Crime Minute. He was described as a ghost for being able to elude authorities for three decades, but now a man accused of killing his punk rock singer roommate back in 1993 in Detroit is behind bars. Richard Werstein, who also went by the name Joseph Allen Stavros, was arrested in Panama in April, wanted for the alleged murder of his roommate, Rodney Barger. At the time of his death, the 23-year-old was a vocalist for the punk rock band Cold as Life. Werstein was initially arrested

0: arrested for murder days after the crime, but failed to appear for his trial, and a warrant was issued for his arrest. After that, he vanished. U.S. Marshals took over the case in 2022, finding Werstein had been arrested several times over the years under various identities. He was eventually tracked down to a dog park in Panama City. When he was taken into custody, police say Werstein confessed to his true identity after being found with a fake ID and admitted to entering Panama illegally in 2005. There's more on this story at foxnews.com or subscribe to the Fox True Crime Podcast. I'm Gianna Gelosi with your Fox True Crime Minute.
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7: Hey, we're talking about the Great Smoky Mountains National Park with Jackie Harp, who is the chief executive officer of the Friends Group, Smokey's Life. Jackie, we got a question on the text line. Somebody wants to know if the Smoky Bear is born of the Smoky Mountains.
8: You know, the black bear is an icon in the park, in the Smokies. It is like the park mascot. But Smoky Bear is not from the Smokies. It is, it's actually a Forest Service creation. And that's part of what they use to talk about, you know, being safe around forest fires is Smokey the Bear. And so it did not originate from Great Smoky Mountains National Park.
7: Give us the history of the park. When did it come to be and how did it come to be?
8: Gosh, we could talk about that for an hour probably. The park was first approved by Congress in the, 1934. There was kind of a conservation movement in East Tennessee in the 20s and 30s to protect a part of the state that had been heavily logged, kind of trying to preserve the biodiversity in the area. And so the federal government put up some funds. The first time that had ever happened for a national park, the state donated about 300,000 acres, and then the rest of the property had to be purchased from private landowners, and there was a huge, basically like fundraising drive that ranged from school children donating their pennies to, of course, you know, major philanthropists and foundations donating big sums of money to purchase and, you know, kind of collectively cobble together all these plots of land that now make up Great Smoky Mountains National Park. And then the park was dedicated by in 1940. So took a number of years to kind of get that all worked out. But here we are today.
7: And yeah. Tell me about the Friends Group. You've been at it for only a year and a half, but tell us some of the things. How long has that been around? And tell us some of the things they've done for the park.
8: Yeah. So Smokey's Life is one of four kind of official nonprofit partners to the Smokies. The role that we play is we provide some key services to the park that support education, research, interpretation, and science. And so the main ways that we do that is through operating the educational gift shops that you will see in and around the national park. And then we are also the official publishing partner for the Smokies. And so we publish books and maps and trail guides and brochures and all types of, you know, educational, cultural, historical materials, about the Smokies. And then, the profit that comes out of those, both the store operations and the publishing operations, that comes back to the national park we literally write them a check. We give them the cash back to support education, research, interpretation in the park. So we cover our operational costs, and then all of that profit goes back to support those needs in the park.
7: A lot of people don't realize this, but the national parks are seeing, all over the country, are seeing a surge in visitors, and that's the same for the Great Smoky Mountains National Park, is it not?
8: Absolutely. Yeah, we've had a rocket ship start to the year. And, you know, we think part of that is attributed to

0: folks excited about the 250th anniversary of America. You know, it's estimated that 85% of Americans will visit a national park this year, which is amazing. It's such an incredible legacy for all of us as Americans. And so we are excited to welcome those folks to the Smokies and hopefully see them in a store or get a book in their hand so they can learn more about the park.
1: Jackie Harp, hold that thought. You can walk the Appalachian Trail, the 72 miles of the Appalachian Trail inside the Great Smoky Mountains National Park. But what else can you do in the park, and how do you get there, and how do you take the RV into the park, and can you take the RV into the park? All of that, other things you can do in the park. We're going to take a quick break. 1-844-2-McGraw, 1-844-262-4729. The Great Smoky Mountains National Park right there on the border of Tennessee and North Carolina. Jackie Harp, our guest. We got another segment. Phone calls, text messages, questions. We're happy to hear from you. America at Night. Stay right there. Back in a moment.
2: Coming to you from the heart of the nation, this is America at Night with McGraw Milhaven.
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10: What's on Netflix recently going through a bunch of video game adaptations that will be heading to the small screen? First up, Assassin's Creed, but not until late next year. Ubisoft's stealth-action video game has been a long time coming. It was first announced back in 2020. And then there are a few with yet-to-be-announced release dates, including Bioshock. It comes from the 2007 first-person shooter. Gears of War is still in the scripting phase, so there haven't been any cast announcements yet. That's a very popular military science fiction game franchise that was created by Epic Games. A New Jersey town's police force is using video games to reach out to the community's kids. Hopewell Township Police converted a trailer into a mobile video game lounge. The trailer has multiple gaming stations for kids and teens to play, but the police say it's more than just about video games. Chief James Rosso telling Mercer Me, a local online news outlet, that it's a way to connect with the youth and to meet them where they're at. Anna Eliopoulos, Fox News.
9: Bullet points.
11: I'm Eben Brown. The more guns are restricted by state laws, the more Second Amendment advocates sue and win. The U.S. Second Circuit Court of Appeals is overturning New York State's ban on firearms at publicly accessible private properties, a type of law often referred to as a vampire rule, after the old myth that vampires can't come into your house without an invite. Vampires, of course, aren't real, and the Second Amendment doesn't apply to them, but the appeals panel rules the Second Amendment does apply to lawfully carrying New Yorkers in public spaces. And there's now a lawsuit filed against Virginia's new ban on so-called assault firearms, which is aimed at stopping sales

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2: It's our National Park Series as we help celebrate the America's 250th birthday. Jackie Harper, our guest, executive officer of the Smokies Life. It's the Friends Group, one of the Friends Groups for the Great Smoky Mountains National Park in Tennessee and in North Carolina. Jackie, today is May 19th, and the Great Smoky Mountain National Park announced that tomorrow is going to kick off the annual synchronous firefly event. So tell us what that firefly event is. What are the fireflies? And tell us all about this thing.
3: So it is one of the hallmark events in the park, one of the main reasons that people come to the Smokies. There are 19 different species of fireflies that live in the Smokies, but probably one of the most famous are these synchronous fireflies, and they, for a certain period of time in the early part of the summer, when they're breeding, they have a very unique flashing pattern where they, it's very hard to describe. Like, they're sort of flashing in waves at the same time, but it is so beautiful to see and just really unique. And, you know, fireflies are kind of this iconic thing, and, you know, in the South and the summer, and a thing you think about when you think about, you know, your childhood running around outside in the warm weather. And so this synchronous firefly event is really, really special. And it has become so popular where in one part of the national park called the Elkmont Historic District, there's a known population of synchronous fireflies, and there's so many people come to see it that the National Park Service had to establish a lottery to kind of manage the number of visitors coming into that area. And so it's very coveted. Lots of people try the lottery every year and they don't get in, but it just helps to control the number of vehicles that, you know, coming into the area and, you know, on a given day. So the synchronous firefly viewing, the park scientists usually kind of assess when they expect the firefly activity to be at its peak, and then they do a lottery for that probably week time period. Visitors can enter the lottery and come and see it. There are other parts of, you know, of the region that you can see synchronous fireflies, but that's definitely one of the most famous.
2: So they fly in unison or in a pattern? Is that what you're trying to say?
3: They flash. They like blink their lights not exactly in unison, but pretty close.
2: So it's a light show.
3: It's a
2: light show.
3: Absolutely.
2: Yeah.
3: Yep.
2: Yeah. And where in the park is this? And how big is this area that this happens?
3: So the where the lottery and the viewing that the park facilitates, where that takes place, is called the Elkmont Historic District, which is a really cool place to visit all on its own, because that is sort of one of the areas that's known as, you know, one of the core places of the movement to establish a national park was started. And so Elkmont was a kind of a pioneer Appalachian community. It was a logging town, and then it was a resort community until it became you know, part of the national park. And so now there's a large campground there, and it's a historic district that's maintained by the National Park Service. It's not very big. it's

0: not a huge, it's not a huge area. So that's part of why they really have to manage the traffic in and out, just to make sure it doesn't become a, a traffic jam.
1: So I can only imagine, right? This little small area of this 500,000 acres, right? It must be a special event that everyone's proud of. It gets excited, right? All the locals get excited because it only happens, what, for a week every year, and it's sort of this special little area of the park. Must be a hoot and a festival in and of itself for the area.
0: Absolutely. It is a really exciting, it is an exciting moment because it kind of represents the kickoff to the summer, the high visitation, people coming through the park. And so even if you people aren't selected and they don't have an opportunity to participate in the formal viewing, their lottery is not chosen, it's still a really, it's a special experience that people want, and absolutely, this exciting time in the national park.
1: Yeah. Jackie, what's the best way to get there? We can go, we can, and give us a couple of travel tips, because we can walk the Appalachian Trail, we can go see the
0: Good.
1: fireflies, but I mean, can we park? Can we RV? Can we hotel it? What do you recommend? How do we get there? Give us a couple of helpful travel hints.
0: You can do all of the above. The probably the most there are three very popular ways to get into the park, probably the easiest to navigate. And so you can enter into the national park through Gatlinburg, Tennessee. That's by far the most popular way to get into the park. You can enter the park through Townsend, Tennessee, and that takes you to another really beautiful, very popular part of the park. Or you can enter on the North Carolina side through Cherokee, North Carolina, or Bryson City. So you've got a couple of entry, a couple of easily accessible entry points, depending on which direction you're coming from. You can, there are lots of campgrounds available in and around the park, so folks can tent camp. There are yurts that you can bring an RV, lots and lots of cabins available, hotels. There are no hotels inside the national park, so the Smokies are unique in that way that there are no hotels, no restaurants inside the park, because it when the park was established, the goal was to move that commerce into communities. They wanted the local economies to receive the benefit of that tourism, and that worked. So you've got a ton of options for hotels and restaurants in the cities surrounding the national park entrances, but there are only campgrounds inside the national park. There are two places in the Smokies that you can sleep in a bed overnight. One of those places is at the LeConte Lodge, which you have a number of options that you can hike up to the lodge, but they are all super tough. And that's another experience that for the right type of person, they want to hike 4 to 10 miles uphill, straight up the
1: Right.
0: mountain, up to the LeConte Lodge. But you get some beautiful views, great food, so you can stay at the LeConte Lodge, and that's a really unique experience, but very rigorous. Or you can stay, Great Smoky Mountains Institute at Tremont is one of the other nonprofit partners for the Smokies, and they facilitate educational programs, summer camps, they welcome school groups, they have adult programs. So you have to be participating in one of their programs, but there's only two places that you can stay in a bed in the park. So hotels are great options. You can bring an RV, you can sleep in a tent and camp. It really just depends on what kind of experience you're looking for. One of the communities around the Smokies could probably make that happen for you.
1: Yeah, tell me about the elk. Will I be guaranteed to see some elk and some black bears when I go visit the Smoky Mountains?
0: I'm not a betting woman, but if I was, I would bet on you seeing elk and black bear when you were visiting the Smokies. Right now is a great time to see black bear because they're emerging from hibernation. Their mamas, they're coming out with their cubs. So there is a lot of bear activity happening in the park and around the park right now. The National Park Service is doing some great education around how to see bears and appreciate, how cool they are, but doing that safely, safely for the visitor, safely for the bear. So lots of bear activity right now. You can see elk, especially if you're visiting on the North Carolina side of the park near Cherokee. But the time for elk is in the late summer, early fall, like August,

0: September, because that's what's called the rut. That's when they are out there breeding. They are very theatrical. They're making a lot of noise. They're fighting. It's so you can see a lot happening with the elk a little later in the summer. But you could see them now. They're just more docile.
1: Yeah. Elk, bears, all sorts of, we mentioned the firefighters, fireflies. What about fish? Give me a little fish story. What do you got for fishing?
0: Gosh, you can fish in the park, and lots of folks come to the Smokies to fish for native brown trout and brook trout, and so that's a really popular thing to fish for. The place that I call home near the park is in the gateway community called Cosby. So there is a park entrance near Cosby, and there's some really really beautiful streams on that side of the park. It's not as crowded, so that's a great place to fish. But if you're a trout lover, the Smokies are great. They're a great
1: Yeah.
0: place to fish.
1: Jackie Harp, last question for you. You've been so kind with your time and great stories. What's your secret gem? I won't tell anybody. No one's listening. What's your secret gem that you like to go to, your little secret hiding place at the Great Smoky Mountains National Park?
0: Oh my goodness. Okay, my favorite place to visit in the Smokies is called Albright Grove, and it is one of the last. There's not much old growth forest left in the Smokies. I mentioned earlier it was heavily logged, but Albright Grove is one of the remaining old growth forest sections of the park, and so you can hike up to Albright Grove and just see some massive, massive trees. It's a beautiful hike, and it really reminds me of why national parks are so important. Really helps to ground me in why I'm so proud to do the work that we do at Smokies Life to support the preservation of the park, the ongoing education, research, science, interpretation, why we run stores to make money for the park in order to do that. Like it just brings it all home. It's such a beautiful place. It's very cathedral-like. And so I would recommend, I'd be happy to share that hike with anybody
1: Yeah.
0: that was up to do it. It's a beautiful
1: And
0: place.
1: people don't realize when you look at some of those old growth trees, right? They're hundreds and hundreds of years old, and you just can't believe that they're still there. And it is a sight to see because there aren't a lot of old growth trees around anymore. So it sounds
0: Yeah.
1: like it's definitely worth 14 million visitors in 2021. It's only getting more busy as each year passes by. Jackie, tell us a little bit, how can we join the Smokies Life friends group and give us a little sense of what the future holds for you guys and how can we get a hold of them?
0: Gosh, so lots of ways to support the Smokies. At Smokies Life, we encourage folks, to become a member at Smokies Life, and memberships range in price from $40 up to, whatever you feel comfortable contributing. But the different membership levels come with different benefits. But we really love our members are the folks that we engage most closely in the news of the park, the research of the park, sharing exciting things happening with historic preservation and scientific discovery. So we love for when folks become members. If people are just interested in donating if they want to just donate money or their time or their treasure, there is the philanthropic partner to the park that the folks are doing really hard work around fundraising in a more traditional sense. That's Friends of the Smokies. So we encourage folks to think about, if you want to make a donation, you've got a great nonprofit partner there. Friends of the Smokies has a license plate. So if you're in Tennessee and you want to have a license plate, where the money goes back to the national park, Friends of the Smokies has a license plate you can use. But for us at Smokies Life, we encourage folks to become a member, consider shopping in park stores, consider purchasing a book, to learn more about the park, because all of that money comes back into helping to preserve, protect, and really make sure that the national park gets the resources that it needs to be doing this for many, many generations to come.
1: Jackie Harp, Chief Executive Officer of the Smokies Life. We're going to end it where we started. What's the best way to plan my Appalachian Trail experience in the Smoky Mountains?

0: Oh gosh, I'd start with checking out the resources through the Appalachian Trail Conservancy. But there are some, there's some great books. There are some great online forums. I mean, there are so many people that hike that just the collective body of knowledge around what to do, where to go, what to pack, how to resupply. There, the Appalachian Trail, there's some really smart people putting information out, and it's very easily accessible,
1: All right.
0: online or through
1: Online.
0: different books.
1: Good
0: So when you're
1: stuff.
0: ready, when you're
1: When
0: ready.
1: I'm ready, yeah, take the plunge. It sounds like I would love to do it. Love you take 10 days and 72 miles and it'll be the trip of a lifetime, no question about it.
0: There you go.
1: Jackie Harp, thank you very much for a fun night. Thanks for playing along. Good luck down the road.
0: Thank you so much for having
1: You
0: me.
1: got it. It's Smokey's Life. That's the friends group for the Great Smoky Mountains National Park in Tennessee and in North Carolina. And yes, 72 miles of the Appalachian Trail runs right through the Great Smoky Mountains National Park. America at Night. Back in a moment.
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1: It's May 19th, and this is your Fox Daily Snapshot. Today is National Devil's Food Cake Day. It's a day celebrated by chocolate cake lovers around the globe who may have been waiting to indulge their cravings for the rich and decadent treat. The first known recipe for Devil's Food Cake is believed to have appeared in the Hagerstown Exponent of Hagerstown, Indiana, near the turn of the 20th century. A truly great Devil's Food Cake should be airy and have a silky texture. Also on this date, in 1906, the Federated Boys Club was organized. It would later be known as the Boys Club of America. And auto racer Willie T. Ribbs becomes the first African-American driver to qualify for the Indianapolis 500 in 1991. If it's your birthday today, you share it with rocker and guitar legend Pete Townshend, born in 1945. I'm Tushar Saxena, and that's your Fox Daily Snapshot.
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4: Well, the lots of news going on tonight. It was election night and some primaries all around the country. I guess the biggest news is another win for President Trump. Thomas Massie, Republican, who was the chief Republican antagonist in the House of Representatives, the man who helped bring the Epstein files to light, the man who voted against President Trump on some big bills, was more of a, I guess he was more of a Tea Partier, right? He's the last of the Tea Partiers, if you will. True believers of the Tea Party, Thomas Massie, out as a Trump Republican. He was voted out in his primary in Kentucky. And so the takeover is complete. This is, if you had any doubt before today, this is and still is Donald Trump's party. It's not a conservative party. It's not a Republican party. It's a MAGA party. And if you don't follow Donald Trump, get out of the way, because this is the takeover is utterly complete. So we'll talk about that next hour. Also, President Trump announcing tonight that he is endorsing Ken Paxton, and quietly, not publicly, but quietly, apparently the word is out that Republicans in the Senate aren't very happy, but what do they care? They do whatever Donald Trump tells them to do, or they lose, and they don't want to lose their seat, so they do whatever Donald Trump tells them to do. But John Cornyn, the Republican, he had a quote recently that said he votes with President Trump 99% of the time. Not good enough. President Trump was upset that he didn't race to endorse him fast enough in his second administration. So that slight delay while he was putting his shoes on, apparently, was the reason why Ken Paxton gets the nod and Trump's endorsement for that primary. They're in that I think is next week or the week after. They're already in early voting in Texas for that. So anyway, we can come back and talk all about that, take some phone calls, talk about the news of the day, and if you want to, we can talk about how Tony's New York Knickerbockers, the magic of Tony in Montreal. Not only did the Canadians win last night, but it looks like the Knicks squeaked out a victory tonight in Game 1 of the Eastern Conference Finals. So we got that going on. Your phone calls, your text messages. Our executive director is Alex Hinton. Our engineer tonight is Richard Good. I'm McGraw Milhaven. This is America at Night on Westwood One.
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6: Trump's man wins again. I'm Chris DeMeo, Fox News. Another Trump-backed candidate has won a Republican primary, this one in Kentucky. Incumbent Thomas Massie defeated by Ed Gallrein.
7: It was a David versus Goliath. I was the underdog. I want to thank the president. I want to thank the conservative Republicans from this district and my supporters and team, because it sends a message that we, the people, are going to stand up.
6: The defeated Massie says there's too much division.
8: We need to bring this country together. There's too much of the uniparty in Washington, D.C. What we need is a unity party.
6: Gallrein will face Democrat Melissa Claire in the November midterms. Republicans have held the Kentucky congressional seat for 20 years. Grieving in South California, the daughter of a beloved security guard who died during Monday's deadly mosque shooting is speaking out.
9: Hawa Abdullah remembering her father, Amin Abdullah, a security guard at the Islamic Center of San Diego.
10: To me, my dad was a role model. He was a best friend.
9: Calling him a loving father, husband, son, brother, and uncle.
10: He stood against any form of hate. He took his job seriously to protect everyone here.
9: Abdullah was one of three men fatally shot by two teen gunmen Monday. Police say he engaged in a gun battle with the suspects, saving lives. Officials revealing the teens met online and fatally shot themselves, noting they were investigating a manifesto that was recovered. Kristen Goodwin, Fox News.
6: President Trump announcing that he's endorsing Texas Attorney General Ken Paxton in a bid to oust Republican Senator John Cornyn in the runoff.
11: I think he's the most significant endorsement in at least my lifetime. If you get his endorsement, it's better than it's the gold standard.
6: Ken Paxton there on Fox's The Will Cain Show. 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
6: More than 17,000 people are under evacuation orders as a wildfire continues to threaten suburban homes in Southern California. The San Diego fire in the hills above Simi Valley had consumed more than 2 square miles of dry brush.

0: and is only 5% contained. Warnings are still in place for several neighborhoods. President Trump claims the U.S. is nearing a peace deal with Iran after postponing a strike on the regime.
1: The Trump administration is letting talks with Iran play out, even as the vice president says it's not always clear what the regime's negotiating position is.
2: Maybe the Iranians aren't themselves quite clear in what direction they want to go to. They also are just a fractured country.
1: It comes after the president took his finger off the trigger Monday at the behest of Gulf allies.
3: I was an hour away. We're all set to go. You're talking about yesterday.
4: Yes.
3: We were going to be striking very, it would have been happening right now.
1: The president giving an update during an impromptu tour of construction of the White House ballroom as Senate Republicans struggle to include funding for the project in their reconciliation bill.
0: Fox's Aisha Hosni. The Justice Department is expected to indict former Cuban President Raul Castro tomorrow, according to Fox News Digital. But a DOJ spokeswoman says the department would not comment on rumors. The 94-year-old Castro is the younger brother of former Cuban leader Fidel Castro. President Trump speaking outside a construction zone for his planned White House ballroom, saying the roof will be sturdy enough for military forces to keep a watch on events.
3: The roof is dead flat with absolutely nothing but strength on it. It's very strong steel. It's drone-proof, and it's meant for our military to be able to stay on it.
0: The president also claims that the project is tax-free and will be fully paid for by himself and donors. However, Republicans have sought roughly $1 billion in taxpayer money related to security for the project. I'm Chris DeMeo. This is Fox News.
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9: A few clouds will move in tonight with a low eventually dropping down to 70. Then after some early sunshine on Wednesday, scattered afternoon thunderstorms will be possible with a high near 90 and still a slight chance for a shower thunderstorm through Wednesday evening with an overnight low falling to around 70 degrees. Looking ahead to Thursday, there will be some early fog, then an occasional afternoon thunderstorm with a high to 91 degrees. Plenty of sun Friday with a high of 91. Then a few isolated showers and thunderstorms this weekend with highs near 90. This is Jeff Maher for the Weather Channel on News Talk 103.9.
10: I don't know where the night goes. I sat down 2 hours later. Here we are. So phone numbers are as follows. 1-844-2-McGraw. 1-844-262-4729. We thank you every night for staying up late. Late night conversation on the radio, quite frankly. Say what you want about Stephen Colbert. Say what you want about late night TV. Nothing better than late night radio. I know you're sitting there. You're in your car. You're driving wherever you got to get to. It's late at night. You're late. You're early. You need someone to keep you up and keep you entertained. Happy to do it. That's what we're here for. Or maybe you're lying in bed. You can't sleep. You roll over. You turn your radio on. You turn your phone on. And you're listening to the show. And just somebody to keep you company. And that's the whole idea. We're just keeping each other company as the late night continues, right? Lots of times when the sun goes down, the wolves come out. And right, I've been a creature of late night for years and years and years. And it's just like the nice to sit down and take a load off your feet, kick back, relax, and hear a good story, hear a good yarn, hear a good conversation. And that's the whole idea. So that's what we try and do each and every night. And we talk about the news of the day. We talk about history. We talk about nothing. We talk about something. It's always interesting. That's the whole idea. That's the goal each and every night. And so we thank you for checking in. We love first-time phone calls. Absolutely love first-time phone callers. Whether it's something you saw in the news, you have a question about the news, a comment about the news, a question, movie you saw, TV show that reminded you of something. That's the whole idea. So text or call 1-844-2-McGraw, 1-844-262-4729. Do not be shy, because if I can host a radio, trust me, if I can host this radio show, anybody can call in whenever they want. So feel free. You are officially welcome. There was an interesting story that came out today, a couple of interesting stories. First of all, that Thomas Massie story, the President Trump's complete takeover of the Republican Party. If you didn't think it was complete before, Thomas Massie, one of the lone dissenters in the Republican Party, the last of the Tea Partiers, maybe, I guess, right? There are no more Tea Partiers. If they are, they have capitulated to President Trump. Tea Party came in and were deficit hawks, fiscal responsibility. That's all left the party. But Thomas Massie, one of the few remaining, now thrown out of the party by a primary, President Trump didn't want him, didn't get him. And then, of course, you got that Ken Paxton story. We'll get to that here in a second. But there's a couple of other interesting stories that have piqued my interest. And one of them was, there's a story out tonight that has yet to be reported before now. And apparently, days after Israeli strikes that killed Iran's supreme leader and other top officials, there was apparently the plan in the works for the United States and Israel to anoint former Iranian president and hardliner anti-Israel, anti-American Mahmoud Ahmadinejad as the new head of Iran. People call it an audacious plan developed by the Israelis, in which Ahmadinejad would then, I guess, be a puppet for the Americans and the Israelis. He was under house arrest, apparently, in some way, shape, or form. He was struck in those early raids. He apparently survived the strike, the near miss. They tried to sort of, I guess, bust him out. He was under house arrest. They tried to bust him out, man. Our CIA is pretty good, man. Like, don't think they're not following us, man. They know exactly where everybody is at any given time. He was under house arrest, according to the story in the New York Times. And they bombed the house he was in, the structure he was in. He was able to get free, but apparently he was injured in the process. That shook him up, according to this report in the New York Times. He survived the strike. It was a near miss. And then apparently he wanted nothing to do with regime change, and he has not been seen publicly since. And the current whereabouts of the former anti-Israeli, anti-American president of Iran, Mahmoud Ahmadinejad, is condition and whereabouts unknown. What an unusual choice, to say the least. He was well known for calls to wipe Israel off the map back in the early 2000s. A huge supporter of Iran's nuclear program, fierce critic of the United States, violently cracking down on dissidents within his own country. That's an interesting story. Now, you know, it hasn't come to light before, but what a bizarre story that is on a night like tonight, while America, again, sort of stymied over what to do with the Strait of Hormuz. Now, that's one side of the story. The other side of this is, now that Bill Cassidy, the Louisiana Republican who voted to impeach Trump, but then spent the next 5 years trying to get back into his good graces, as a matter of fact, was one of the deciding votes to get Dr. Bill Cassidy, one of the deciding votes to get RFK Jr., who is not a doctor, to be head of Health and Human Services, to sort of make up for the amends of voting against President Trump for the impeachment.

0: When he lost his Republican primary, what was that, late last week, I guess, or over the weekend, he's now a lame duck. And now, since he's been trying to curry favor with Trump since he's out, apparently he's not trying to curry favor anymore, he switched his vote, and yet today the Senate now has agreed to take up the measure that would force President Trump to end the war or win reauthorization or authorization from Congress. A handful of Republicans, including Senator Bill Cassidy, who lost that primary, was the latest member to switch his vote, side with the Democrats in an effort to limit the president's war powers. The vote was 50-47. A number of Republicans were absent, allowing it to be debated and receive a vote in the coming weeks. This is the eighth attempt by Democrats to rein in President Trump, and they didn't have enough votes. But because the number of Republicans were missing, and Bill Cassidy apparently doesn't really care to curry favor anymore with President Trump, there you go. By the way, John Fetterman, the only Democrat to vote with the Republicans. And Cassidy was one of the four Republicans who sided with the Democrats. So some interesting jockeying going on with all of this. Now, you have to wonder, Republicans were missing. You have to wonder if they got wind that President Trump was going to endorse Ken Paxton and not their friend John Cornyn. And so a lot of Republicans are apparently quietly angry. They're not going to say anything publicly. They don't have the guts to say anything publicly. They would never stand up to President Trump. You don't, if you want to keep your job. Obviously, this has been now shown time and time again. But Republicans don't have any spine to stand up to President Trump. So they're just going to take it. But apparently they're pretty heated over the fact that he endorsed not John Cornyn, traditional Republican John Cornyn, but Ken Paxton, who has going to have a harder time winning an election in Texas. So we'll hopefully see if the Trump Republicans come out to save President Trump's pick. First of all, he has to win the primary. It's not a guarantee he'll win the primary. But if he wins the primary, they've just made it harder for him to win the general election. We'll wait and see. Does John Cornyn have enough juice to defy a President Trump endorsed Ken Paxton? I don't know. Trump's on a roll. And Texas is Trump country. So we'll see. But apparently a Republican's not happy about all of that. All right, phone numbers are as follows. I've yabbered enough. Let's get to some phone calls. 1-844-2-McGraw, 1-844-262-4729. The texts are coming in. We'll get some phone calls up on the board. We'll get things going. America at Night, back in a moment.
1: 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Call 844-2-McGraw. America at Night with McGraw-Milhaven.
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5: I'm Michelle Polino. Ella Langley is back on top. The country music star continues to make chart history as Choosin' Texas continues on to its ninth week at number one on the Billboard Hot 100, and her latest Be Her ascends to number two. Langley becomes the first woman known for primarily recording country music to claim the Hot 100's top two spots simultaneously over the chart's 67-year history. Among all core country acts, only Morgan Wallen has also achieved the feat for 1 week last May. The Hot 100 blends all genre, U.S. streaming, radio airplay, and sales data. Country artist Chase Matthew took to his Instagram to let fans know he fired his bassist Carson Richards after Richards' arrest on child abuse charges. In part, the situation has been one of the most shocking and heartbreaking things he's ever experienced, adding his heart breaks for anyone affected. That's Fox Country on Fox News.
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7: In Graham, Washington, near Tacoma, four-legged lawnmowers care for the land surrounding a Pierce County Fire and Rescue Station.
8: Fire Station 96 is called the Goat House.
7: Jake Weigley, wildlife coordinator, says the goats that live at the station are great at eating through weeds, so firefighters don't have to spend their downtime with weed whackers.
8: Because the goats work for snacks and all the vegetation that's available here, it does save the taxpayers money because our crews are able to focus on training and responding to calls.
7: The goats' care is paid for by GoFundMe fundraisers, but are their weed-eating efforts going to help prevent fires?
8: We're in a heightened level of awareness based on our snowpack and precipitation over the winter, but until fire season really gets started, we won't know how severe it will be.
7: And do the goats ever get to go on emergency calls?
8: If they were to find themselves at an emergency, no snacks would be safe.
7: Take a pause. Jill Nato, Fox News.
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13: All right, it's open phones, 1-844-42-McGraw, 1-844-462-4729. Let's go to those phones. We got Tony in Montreal. Tony, welcome. Thanks for joining us.
14: How you doing, man?
13: I'm doing good.
14: I think you'd be happy tonight because Jalen Brunson scored like 38 and came back in the fourth quarter and scored 15, and they were down by like 1,000 points coming into the fourth quarter, and they ended up winning tonight, so... I'm still on my double parlay.
13: I'm not saying that I was watching the Knick game while I was interviewing the National Parks lady, but I was surprised to find that they were down by 20 with 6 minutes left, and somehow got it into overtime and then won it in overtime. So I don't really recognize this Knicks team, but I'll take it.
14: So you have Jalen Brunson leading the pack, 15 in the last quarter, and You know, I never knew very much about basketball until I started following.

0: Knicks, and I liked, the first guy I ever liked was Jalen Brunson. And it just happened that the Jalen Brunson version of the Knicks, I actually said, this guy looks like a hockey player that's playing basketball. He plays very rough, and he's driving the net, and he looks like Josh Anderson on Montreal Canadiens. So, you know, I'm ready to adopt this guy and put him onto the pair of hockey skates and drive him up to Montreal so he can play for the Canadiens. But I guess the Knicks will have something to say about that. But anyway, my double parlay is still going. I'm still pulling for both teams to win the championship. You know, like, when I'm listening to you and you're talking about Iran and all this sort of stuff, it's not like I'm not involved in that. But, you know, like, at a certain point, I heard you in St. Louis today, what you were saying about Iran. And, like, when is this going to end? Like, do you actually think that the Iranians can be dealt with in a civil way with signing agreements, and that they're going to abide by them, whether it's a Democrat president or a Republican president? They don't care. They don't know the difference. They just say you're American and they hate you and they want you to die. And then you want to make a deal with them. You can only make a deal with a dead mullah. That's the only way you can make a deal with him. And you know, at a certain point, the Vietnam mentality I call it the Vietnam syndrome. And of course, it's a nightmare scenario. 58 or 59,000, I believe, American poor people, you know, military people died in that war because of incompetence in the strategy of that wall, the domino effect, the Monroe Doctrine, et cetera. And we have to fight communism. And, you know, at the end of the day, you look at all of this geopolitical power that the Americas have. You're the only capitalist country in the world. Canada's not a capitalist country. You know, Europe's not capitalist.
1: Well, hold on a second. I think you were headed down the road of Vietnam, where we won every single battle, but we lost the war, right? That's what you're saying. Yes, that was the point you were making.
0: We lost the hearts and minds of the people in Vietnam. We lost the hearts and minds of the people in the United States. That's why you had all these movements, Kent State, Black Panther movement, and the left. But it wasn't organized the way it is today with Soros, Singham, and all of these billionaires that are donating money for the destruction of your country, our country, America, and Europe. Listen, the mullahs have to be removed. You cannot replace them with a friendly mullah. It's like saying, I want to put a friendly devil in your home to take care of your kids. Not going to happen. And, you know, like, at a certain point, I just want to say this. I want to say this. Because the Americans are tarnished by the Vietnam disaster, they expect to win wars with no casualties. They think you're going to do Maduro wars where you can go in, get the guy, not one man will die. Well, guess what? If you go into Iraq, because today, a forever war to Americans today is 6 days. But they don't seem to forget. You had the War of 1812 with Canada. You had World War One, which was 4 years. You had World War Two, which was 4 years. You had Vietnam, which was over 10 years, and you had Korea, which is still ongoing. Korea is an ongoing war with America, so that's like 50 years. So, like, do you expect to have regime change when you can't even get the boats out of the Strait of Hormuz? Listen, if I was the president of my country, prime minister, I would send the Navy, the Army, and the Air Force to help America, because we're free riding on American money, blood, and treasure. The whole world is riding on American blood,
1: and
0: treasure.
1: Tony, take a breath. Thank you very much for the phone call. No, the short answer is, no, you can't trust anything they say. So whatever deal, they don't make deals. They make trouble. They're loosey with the football, right? Donald Trump thinks he's going to cut a deal with Iran because why? Because he's the great deal. It's got nothing to do with him. They are not willing to make a deal. There's a story out tonight that a guy named Kazim Garibaldi, apparently is his name, is. He is the Iranian deputy foreign minister, and apparently he's out there saying that Iran stands united and decisively ready to confront any military aggression. He says surrender has no meaning. We either win or we become martyrs. And so that doesn't sound like a country that is getting ready to negotiate some type of peace deal to allow the infidels, the Americans, to come in and

0: take away their their enriched uranium. It just doesn't sound like they're ready and willing and able to cut a deal. And if they did, why today are we supposed to trust them? So I think it's a fool's errand to think that somehow they're going to come to some negotiation like it's a real estate property in New York City. That's not who they are. Tony, thanks for the phone call. 1-844-2-McGraw, 1-844-262-4729. America at Night, back in a moment.
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0: 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That's 844-2-McGraw.
1: All right, let's see here. 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Or that spells out 1-844-2-McGraw. 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
2: My man, McGraw, I started listening to you. I didn't know what to think, and now you become one of my faves. I got to tell you, buddy.
1: Thank you, David. I appreciate that.
2: I look forward to the show every night, man. I make sure I'm ready to go. I don't care what's going on. I got to have my McGraw, man.
1: Well, thank you very much. Let me ask you this question. When you first heard the show, what did you think? You didn't know what I was doing? You didn't know what was going on?
2: Well, I didn't know. You know, I was like, who's this? Because there was another guy on before you, Rich Valdez or something. Yeah. And he was a pretty cool guy. You know, he was good. I'd listen once in a while, and I thought, is this guy just filling in, or is this, did they change the show around? So I put you on a couple of times, and I'm like, wow, this is interesting. And then now I'm like, every night I got to hear the show, man, because you got your format's cool, and you're a cool guy, and you're very balanced. What there's a lot of extremists on the radio, and you're just very balanced and like a normal guy that's just living life and, you know, trying to figure it all out and be very intelligent. And I really appreciate what you do for the show.
1: Well, thank you very much, David. That is very, very kind words for you. And thank you for calling. What else you want to talk about?
2: Wait, can I give you my Smoky Mountain story?
1: Yes, please do. Yes, absolutely.
2: So about, this has got to be about maybe 15 years ago. The wife and the little girl, we took a trip down to the Smoky Mountains, and we went through the whole thing, and there's this one road up in there. Have you ever been there?
1: I've never been to the Smoky Mountains, no.
2: Okay. Well, there's this one road, and it's known for, it has the most switchbacks. You know what switchbacks are, right?
1: Yeah.
2: Where you turn, and then you completely turn around, and then you completely turn. Well, there's this one road, I forget what it's called, but it's supposed to be the most switchbacks in the country. Okay, so we're driving on it. We did the whole Smoky things, and we're heading back up to Chicago, and we took this turn, and we get on this most switchback road you could be on, and they're getting all sick and nauseous because there's like 5,000 of these switchbacks, and we're way up there in the middle of nowhere in the Appalachians, and we're running low on gas, and we're freaking out, and we're down to like quarter tank, eighth of a tank, and it's starting to get dark, and we're down to empty, and there's nothing around, and we're thinking, oh my God, we're going to be stuck up in here. It's going to be like the Deliverance movie or something, you know?
1: Right.
2: And then at the last thing, we see this light, and we come up to this little town, the very end, we're probably on our last fumes of gas, and this guy's locking it in one horse town, one little gas station. And this guy's locking the door of his little Dino dinosaur. Remember those gas stations?
1: Oh, yeah. The green dinosaur ones. Yeah.
2: Yeah, so he's got one of them little gas stations with the dinosaur. And we're like, he's locking the door, ready to go home. And we're like, and I pull up with the last bit of gas I got. And I go, hey, man, you got to get me some gas. He goes, well, I'm closing up. And I said, please help me. And I kind of had to, like, beg him. And he goes, all right. And he saved me because I was able to fill up there. And then we headed back. And then we started driving back. And it's so confusing up there because you look like you're going away from the mountains.
1: Right, yeah.
2: And we're going in the wrong direction, and we're driving for like 2 hours thinking we're heading halfway back to Chicago. We ended up, we're down in like Georgia somewhere. So it's pretty interesting up there. But, man, the switchback road thing just kind of freaked me out, I'll tell you.
1: Yeah, you use the switchbacks to go up around a mountain, right? You just...

0: sort of, you sort of meander
1: like
0: up the mountain.
1: 200 of these. There's like 200 of these. I mean, you're going up and down and around and around. I've never seen, and I've been all over the country, and I never seen this many switchbacks on one mountain. And we just ran out of gas, and the good Lord was there when we needed him, man. And I'll tell you, it was an experience. But what a beautiful place. And keep up the great work, man, on your show. You're doing great.
0: David, thank you for the phone call. Thank you for the story. Thanks for checking in. Have a good night in Chicago. The only thing that would have made that story better is if he would have went back to the gas station the next night and the gas station didn't exist. That town didn't exist. It was only there for him on that night to get the gas. But when he went back the next night, there was no gas station. That's the only thing that would have made that story better. Reese in Alabama. Reese, welcome to America at Night.
2: Do you hear me okay?
0: I can hear you fine. Thanks for checking in.
2: Yeah, thank you. This is the first time I've ever called in on any radio station, so I appreciate you taking my call.
0: We love it. Thanks for calling.
2: I'm down here in Lower Alabama, and I appreciate your guest. So your previous caller, the switchback road that he was talking about, has 318 turns in 11 miles. Your guest might know about it. It's called the Tail of the Dragon. It's Tennessee Highway 129. I'm an avid motorcycle rider, and the Blue Ridge Parkway and the Great Smoky Mountains in the Fontana, Western North Carolina, Eastern Tennessee area, very popular for motorcycle riding. And the motorcycle community in the United States at large and internationally knows that area very well. They've repaved the roads. That community is really tailored to the industry, and I really appreciate all the efforts the local communities have made and our state and federal governments to repave those roads and to have those gas stations that aren't ghost towns, that don't disappear. With all the high-octane gas, even that road that he was talking about, the Tail of the Dragon, which is notorious as a famous road worldwide, they have U.S. 129 and killboy.com. They have all these photographers on the side. They take pictures. And every year I go there in April with my national club, BMW MOA, and we get lots of pictures taken. So I just wanted to shout out and thank the community and thank your host and your guest for all the wonderful work. It's not just the Appalachian Trail. It's not just RVers, but the motorcycle community really appreciates those roads, those curvy roads in that area.
0: So is the Tail of the Dragon Road inside the Smoky Mountain National Park?
2: I believe so. If not, it's pretty close. It's in the Great Smoky Mountains. Foothills Parkway, Cherokee, Blue Ridge Parkway, Gatlinburg, all that area.
0: Yeah, sure. How long is this switchback road?
2: So it's right there. It's 11 miles and 318 turns.
0: Oh my goodness!
2: And it's one of the curviest roads in the United States. I tell when I'm hosting a lot of our meetings there, when I was the president of the national club, we would have guests or we would have members that would come up and be like, what roads do I need to go to? Because it's like the mecca of motorcycle roads, that area. And, of course, it's beautiful. Waterfalls, Teleco Plains, Robinsonville, Franklin, all that area. And I tell them, you can't point the nose of your motorcycle in any direction and not find a good road in this area. It's this beautiful. She talked about the green canopy associated, or the green tunnel with the Appalachian Trail. The roads that are there, Moonshiner 28 and all the others, the Blue Ridge Parkway, there's just there's grass, there's flowers. Everybody keeps their yards up. There's log cabins. The towns are clean, well provided, nice restaurants. Nice hotels. They really do a good job at catering to the industry. Foothill or the Fontana Dam and Fontana Lodge is built there on Fontana Lake, where they flooded it for the TVA in order to provide electricity for I forget the name of the place in Tennessee.
0: Yeah.
2: It'll come to me, but.
0: So let me ask you this question, Reese, from Lower Alabama. So when you're on your motorcycle on this 11-mile stretch with 300 or so switchbacks,

0: You got to be pretty careful. You don't cut the corner, right? There could be another car coming around the bend, right?
1: Absolutely, and it's also become a sports car. So everybody, every club auto car. So I've had Broncos on there, you know, Miatas, Lamborghinis. So yeah, if you cry, we call it the mustard, right? Those double yellow lines down the center.
0: Yeah.
1: Don't cross the mustard because bad things happen. And they have a tree down at Deals Gap at the base of that turn, and that tree is the tree of shame, and it's got all the pieces and parts from wrecked motorcycles on that tree. So it is somewhat notorious. It's very, it's what we would call very technical roads, and it's kind of the apex of public riding. Once you get trained and you you have some experience under your belt, that's basically, like I said, it's the Mecca. Yeah, there's a lot of accidents. And the other thing is like your previous guest called, there's very limited cell phone coverage, and it's in the mountains. So, you know, there's, you're not going to, you have to be very careful, because getting an injury in an environment like that can definitely turn into a bad situation really quick.
0: What a great story. Reese, thank you for checking in. Be safe on that motorcycle. I need every listener I can get. Thanks for checking in, my friend.
1: Yes, sir. A privilege. Thank you.
0: Yeah, you betcha. Yeah, Reese from Alabama. Tail of the Dragon. What a great name for a road. Where are you going? I'm going to the Tail of the Dragon. Unbelievable. 11-mile stretch. What do you say? 318, 319 curves? Holy mackerel. I got to see some pictures of that one. What a great story. All right, America at Night. That's how you do it, my friend. That's late night radio at its best. 1-844-2-McGraw, 1-844-262-4729. Phone or text. America at Night continues. Back in a moment.
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4: 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Progress begins with birds. It all begins with birds. Audubon.
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6: All right, a quick Google search gave me a little more information here on the road, Tail of the Dragon. 318 curves, 11 miles. It is the number one motorcycle and sports car road. I could see why. It's US 129. The road is bordered by the Great Smoky Mountains and the Cherokee National Forest. There are no intersecting roads or driveways to hamper your travel. 11 miles. Now listen to this. Approximately 100 to 150 crashes are reported each and every year. Injuries are common. Fatal crashes average around 1 to 4 a year. In 2024, they saw 5 deaths and 139 vehicles involved in wrecks on the Tail of the Dragon, US 129, right there in the Great Smoky Mountains. Holy mackerel. Let's go to Glenn in New Mexico. Glenn, thanks for holding on. Welcome to America at Night. Glenn, are you there? Glenn?
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6: Glenn, rookie mistake.
8: Yeah, I was kind of surprised when you asked if it were in the park. Yeah?
6: Go ahead. Yeah, go ahead. Go ahead, Glenn. Turn down your radio. 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
8: Sure.
6: Glenn, listen on your phone.
8: Okay, got it.
6: All right. What's your point? What's your question?
8: I was sort of surprised when the host asked if it were in the park. Can you imagine, again, someone on a Ducati or another very high-end sports bike coming around a corner and there's mom and pop in their RV from Iowa trolling along at 30 miles an hour and you're doing triple that speed?
6: Well, they can do it whether the road's in the park or the not or not. I mean, it's a regular road, so you have to be careful. Don't cross the mustard, man. Yeah.
8: Right. I agree. But I'm sure the Forest Service rangers, police officers would not allow that. You know, if we're
6: well,
8: in the park.
6: I don't think they would. Obviously, they wouldn't allow it, but people do cut the line, right? They do. I could see somebody, you know, cutting and crossing the mustard and, you know, taking the corner a little tight. You know, you see that on all sorts of roads. So I'm just saying, it's a dangerous road, and there are accidents.

0: Yes, we certainly do. But yeah, you know, some 20-year-old kid on a clutch rocket, so to speak, you know, how fast can I make this 11 miles? Can I do it in 8 minutes?
1: Yeah. I mean, it's some, must be some great ride, even if you're staying on the right side of the mustard, if I'm using that terminology correctly.
0: Yes. Yeah.
1: Yeah.
0: Yeah, I did it about 30 years ago on my BMW 1100 GS. One time, I'm 75 years old now. I won't ever go back, but something you need to do.
1: Great memories. Yeah, sounds like it. Glenn, thanks for the phone call. Maybe I'll do it in the family RV. How about that? Let's go to Paul in Zanesville, Ohio. Paul, welcome to America at Night.
2: Hey, good evening, McGraw. You know, I haven't even listened to your third hour yet. I'm getting ready to do that because of that crazy time loop thing. But I was listening to your thing about the Smoky Mountains there and stuff. Who would want to go on a trip or anything if you couldn't fish? Okay. Now, I wanted to ask you a question, McGraw. Do you like fish, and what is your favorite fish dish? Because I can tell you mine.
1: So, first of all, I am allergic to shellfish. So I've never, I don't eat shrimp and I don't eat lobster. I learned that the hard way. But for the longest time, I always thought clams were shellfish. Clams are not shellfish. Clams are bivalves. So I recently rediscovered clams and mussels. Are mussels considered a fish? I love mussels. I love baked clams. Give me some trout all day long. I don't mind salmon. But if I had one meal left, it'd be baked clams all day long. Baked clams and mussels.
2: All righty. I used to work at a place called the Steak and Stein here in Zanesville, and we had what was called whitefish. And we'd put it in a pan. We'd put lettuce and tomato underneath it. Then we would broil it, and then it was whitefish, you know, no skin or nothing. And then we would dip it in butter. That and some good Steak and Stein onion rings. Man, I tell you, you was in heaven. Enjoy your
1: Paul,
2: show, Richard.
1: Paul, you got it.
2: McGraw.
1: Thanks, Paul. Paul in Zanesville, thanks for checking in. You know, I mentioned fish. I mentioned the baked clams. I mentioned the mussels. There's one fish I didn't mention, and I apologize. But I love me a fish fry during Lent. I love fish fries. I love baked cod, fried cod, a little tartar sauce on the side, maybe some green beans in a church cafeteria, maybe some lemonade in a clear plastic glass, maybe a raffler ticket or two, meeting up with some old friends. Nothing better than. Because every year in St. Louis, we do the fish fry circuit. We go and we pick new ones and we rate them and test them and run into old friends and new friends. And yeah, no, I love me a good old fish fry. So baked cod, you mentioned whitefish, it's former whitefish, baked cod, fried cod. That fish fry during Lent is A-okay with me. All right, that's going to do it for us. We are officially out of time. Our thanks tonight for lots of guests, including the conversation we had about this Smoky Mountains. Who knew? Tale of the Dragon. Put that on your bucket list. What a great road. 11 miles, 318 switchbacks. Holy mackerel. All right. Thanks for listening. As always, great night. Thanks for the phone calls. You made it a whole lot of fun. Thanks for staying up late with me. We'll do it again tomorrow night. What do you say? Our executive director is Alex Hinton. Our engineer tonight is Richard Good. I'm McGraw-Milhaven, and this is America at Night on Westwood One.
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0: Trump's pick wins. I'm Ted Lindner, Fox News. Ed Gallrein wins the Republican nomination for U.S. House in Kentucky's 4th Congressional District, beating incumbent Thomas Massey. He told Fox's Sean Hannity, Massey didn't fully represent the people of Kentucky.
1: Here in this district, President Trump won by nearly 85%. He stood against us, but he liked to just single out President Trump. All that to say, it's a new day. These people deserve better, and I'm going to give it to them.
0: James Comer wins the Republican nomination for U.S. House in Kentucky's 1st Congressional District. Melissa Strange won the Democrat nomination for U.S. House in Kentucky's 4th Congressional District. One of the most crowded Republican Senate primaries in the country, President Trump's thumb on the scale proved the difference maker. Representative Andy Barr came out on top of an 11-person fight in Kentucky, teeing him up for a showdown in November to replace retiring Senator Mitch McConnell. Though it's a race overshadowed by another contest where Trump is the driving factor in the state, it's still significant given that Barr and his Democrat opponent will be at the forefront of change in the political status quo of the bluegrass state. Investigators trying to determine the motive after a shooting at an Islamic center shook San Diego Monday. Fox's Matt Finn in San Diego with more.
2: A growing memorial today at San Diego's largest mosque as investigators try to determine exactly why two teenagers who police say were radicalized online shot and killed three people in an ambush that's being investigated as a hate crime. New police scanner audio reveals the moments the shooting unfolded at the mosque.
3: Two white males, white mask. One with an automatic weapon, one with a shotgun.
2: When officers arrived, they found three men dead, all being hailed as heroes. Police say security guard Amin Abdullah engaged the two suspects in a gun battle, while mosque founder Mansour Kaziha and Nadir Awad, the husband of one of the center's teachers, helped distract them.
0: Authorities say hateful writings with the suspects were found in a vehicle. America's listening to Fox News.
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5: 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Stacey Keach, Sean Astin, Michael York, and Kristen Bell provide the voices for some of Jesus' notable followers. 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
0: Far-left Minnesota Congresswoman Ilhan Omar under scrutiny over various allegations of fraud. Fox's Mike Tobin with more.
7: Fox News has confirmed that the House Oversight Committee wants the House Ethics Panel to look at financial disclosures from Minnesota Congresswoman Ilhan Omar that show dramatic fluctuations in the value of her estate.
8: Clearly, she lied on the forms, and we've got to get to the bottom of it.
7: A 2024 disclosure showed that the net worth of Omar and her husband, Tim Minant, jumped from almost nothing to between $6 and $30 million. Revised at the end of March, a filing valued the estate between $18,000 to $95,000. Omar's office blamed the more than $29 million difference on an accounting error that did not subtract

0: liabilities.
1: Congresswoman Omar also being investigated for immigration fraud amid accusations she married her brother, which she denies. Evacuation orders in Southern California remain in place from the wind-driven wildfire that has destroyed one home in Simi Valley. Officials say just over 24 hours after the Sandy fire ignited, it had burned nearly 1,400 acres. It was only 5% contained. Investigators say the fire may have been started by a tractor that struck a rock, causing a spark that ignited the flames. And Coast Guard officials say a shipwrecked sailor may have started California's largest active wildfire when he fired flares in an effort to get rescued. The Santa Rosa fire has scorched more than 16,000 acres and caused officials to close Santa Rosa Island and Channel Islands National Park to the public. The World Health Organization Director General has expressed concern over the rapid spread of a rare type of Ebola in eastern Congo. Authorities have reported at least 134 suspected deaths and over 500 cases. And NATO's top military officer saying Tuesday he doesn't expect any more drawdowns of American troops from Europe, at least not anytime soon, beyond the 5,000 that President Trump announced would leave the continent. I'm Ted Lindner, and this is Fox News.
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3: A few clouds will move in tonight with a low eventually dropping down to 70. Then after some early sunshine on Wednesday, scattered afternoon thunderstorms will be possible with a high near 90. And still a slight chance for a shower thunderstorm through Wednesday evening with an overnight low falling to around 70 degrees. Looking ahead to Thursday, there will be some early fog, then an occasional afternoon thunderstorm with a high to 91 degrees. Plenty of sun Friday with a high of 91. Then a few isolated showers and thunderstorms this weekend with highs near 90. This is Jeff Maher for the Weather Channel on News Talk 103.9.

0: and the gateway to the West. Good morning, good evening, wherever you may be, across the nation, around the world. I'm George Norrie. This is Coast to Coast AM. Later tonight, Psychic Bloodlines. Here's what's happening. President Donald Trump said he delayed strikes on Iran planned for today following progress on a possible deal to end the war, though Tehran's latest proposal appears little change from an earlier deal that the president rejected as garbage. The latest proposal includes a withdrawal of troops from areas near Iran, an end of the war on all fronts, including Lebanon, compensation for damage during the conflict, a lifting of sanctions, and an end to the ongoing U.S. maritime blockade. Top Islamic Republic officials in the hours beforehand also said they consider the country's right to enrich uranium non-negotiable. Here's Tom Danheiser with the latest on today. Tom?
1: Well, George, the latest proposal deal is a no-go. President Donald Trump said on Tuesday that the United States may need to strike Iran again. Vice President J.D. Vance warned the U.S. is locked and loaded to resume Iran strikes if nuclear talks fail. President Trump telling reporters the U.S. could launch a renewed strike on Iran by early next week. Iran's Foreign Minister Abbas Araghchi said Tehran has gained military knowledge from previous hostilities and warned that a return to war will feature many more surprises, with Tehran being ready to down additional U.S. aircraft. His comments come after President Trump gave Iran 2 to 3 days to reach a deal. Meanwhile, the U.S. Senate has voted to advance a war powers resolution designed to halt the military campaign in Iran unless Trump receives congressional approval. And global crude oil prices are trading above $100 a barrel amid ongoing geopolitical tensions in the Middle East. George?
0: All right. Thank you, my friend. And here's Dr. John Curtis, onlinecolumnist.com, with his perspective. John, what do you think of all this?
2: Well, the important thing is that world

0: energy markets really are not in chaos. We know what's happened here in the States. You can only imagine how bad it is in Europe and other parts of the world. I mean, we're, you know, $6-$7 a barrel, whatever, here out in California, maybe $4 or $5 a barrel, other parts of the country, a gallon of gas, and other parts of the country. The issue to me for Trump is, will bombing Iran in a second round of, you know, airstrikes accomplish his goal of dislodging the IRGC from, you know, controlling, you know, with their swift boat fleet, the Strait of Hormuz? If, you know, they can decide, you can determine that it won't stop that terrorist, you know, swift boat fleet of Iran from attacking commercial shipping, then I think the focus of Trump should not be on bombing various civilian targets like energy infrastructure and that, but the U.S. Navy should go after those swift boats and begin escorting ships again through the Strait of Hormuz. All countries in the world believe and that the maritime shipping through the Strait of Hormuz is an international waterway. It's not controlled by any country. Iran, in their proposals to the U.S. that Trump has referred to as garbage, is the notion that Iran can turn the Strait of Hormuz into a turnpike and start arbitrarily charging commercial ships anything that they feel they want from various shipping lines. That is unacceptable to everyone. All of the Arab Gulf states, Saudi Arabia, Bahrain, UAE, Kuwait, you name it, all the energy producers of the Gulf want that strait opened. So Trump has to ask himself in this next phase, what's important to Trump, and I don't think the press gets it right, is that he wants Iran to sign a nuke deal in which they will give up basically uranium enrichment for a 20-year period or something close to that. Mm-hmm. That's what he's looking for. He's not looking for perfection. He wants that strait open. He's not going to pay Iran reparations. We can get dispel that notion. But if they give him, and I think there's grumblings in Iran to make some deal on nuclear enrichment, not necessarily turning over the stockpile, 1,000 pounds of 60% enriched uranium, but at least to curtail the production of enriched uranium, then I think, you know, they can avoid another bombing campaign. And I think that's what the Arab Gulf states are working with Iran and with Pakistan on getting Iran to agree with. So that's where it stands right now.
1: Good perspective, John. And I think the bombing may resume. We'll see what happens if Iran really comes to the table or not. Pizza Hut remains America's favorite pizza chain, according to a new survey of more than 44,000 diners across the country, edging out Domino's in a closely watched ranking of national pizza brands. The survey, conducted between March of last year and February of this year, is part of the organization's annual restaurant rankings report, found Pizza Hut earned almost 20% of the votes for the best-tasting fast food pizza, compared with Domino's at 17%, so it was pretty close. A newly built home may cost more up front, but buyers could come out ahead over time as newer properties require less maintenance and use less energy, according to a new Realtor.com poll. The report suggests buyers should look beyond listing prices and consider the long-term cost of home ownership when comparing new and existing homes. Catherine Austin Fitz once worked for the Department of Housing and Urban Development as the Assistant Secretary. Catherine, what do you think of new homes versus used homes?
2: So, George, it's so important when you do the due diligence when you're buying a home that you really understand

0: what the maintenance needs of that home is going to be. If you look at the housing market right now, people are really struggling with the increase in maintenance costs, whether it's property taxes or improvement costs or energy costs. So, you know, cost over time is becoming a more and more important percentage. And that means anything you can do up front to make sure you understand not just what the upfront costs are, but the costs over time. So this report is trying to focus people on that fact and saying, look, you know, new homes are more expensive, but there's lower maintenance costs. I would just emphasize that's not every new home. So you really need to look exactly at the home where you are, the jurisdiction you're in, you know, what the property taxes are, what the direction of the property taxes and municipal services. You really need to do your due diligence these days.
1: But you think overall a new house is better than a used house?
0: A well-built, well-done home is likely going to be more reliable than a used home. But again, you know, you have to do due diligence each specific item. So don't assume anything. One of my favorite books on home building is, I think it's the 106 Common Mistake Home Builders Make. And the author took all of his students, he was a university professor, and sent them to interview, you know, just thousands and thousands of homeowners of all the mistakes they had made when they bought their home. So do your due diligence and think a lot about what the costs over time are going to be, because that is a critical issue in really enjoying and loving your home.
1: All right, thank you. Catherine Austin Fitz. A new study suggests that a specific longevity gene may help protect the brain from the effects of aging, including Alzheimer's disease. The gene helps the body transport and metabolize fats and cholesterol, especially in the brain. How about that? And scientists have managed to hatch live chicks, listen to this, from a fully artificial egg, marking a distinction breakthrough that paves the way for resurrecting long-dead species. Experts at Colossal Biosciences, the company planning to bring back the woolly mammoth, have created the first-ever shell-less incubation system that mirrors a natural egg as much as possible. It's truly remarkable. Now, we talk a lot about the Big Bang. What is it? How did it start? In a moment, we'll get the views from James McCanny on what it is or is not, next on Coast to Coast AM. 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
2: And welcome back to Coast. Glad to be with you. George Norrie here. Professor James McKenney has taught mathematics, physics, computer science, and astronomy, and worked in the United States, Latin America, and with high-level Russian scientists as well. He has presented his research at international conferences and has been a regular guest on Coast to Coast for years. One of his latest books is called The Real History of Man and Earth Myths, Magic, and Mayhem. James, my friend, how you doing, Professor?
3: Well, George, good to hear your voice again. How are you doing?
2: I'm doing great. How about you?
3: I'm doing real good.
2: You know, I have tried to get some physicist or some scientist or some astronomer over the 23 years I've been doing this show to explain to me the Big Bang Theory, and nobody can do it. So I'm going to ask Professor James McKenney, what do you think is going on here?
3: Well, George, I just want to start by saying this is probably the most important show I've done out of all these years I've done Coast to Coast shows. This is the pinnacle show right here. And the situation is that it never really did make sense. You get all this nonsensical physics, things that don't make any sense, so they make up other physics, and that doesn't make sense. And you finally get to dark matter and dark energy, and they don't even know what it is. And they're looking for it, and it's got to be there. They can't even tell you what it is. But the basic situation here is it comes right down to the following situation. They've made some big errors in the understanding of the fusion processes. And what it comes down to is there is a excess current of protons in a fusion-based wind. So this is coming off a galactic nucleus, quasar, our sun. Jupiter and Saturn are doing this, and they have an excess current of protons. And what that does is it creates a capacitor, and what happens is photons coming out of that capacitor have a redshift. I call it the induced electric dipole redshift, something I discovered in 1979. It's laboratory verifiable. And so the redshift that they're seeing that Edwin Hubble first saw over 100 years ago through his telescopes, that redshift is not due to things moving away from us. It's due to local conditions of these fusion-based objects.
2: Well, explain to us, James, how something could start from nothing. What was the beginning like? And how was the beginning even there?
3: Well, yeah, and this is kind of a hand-waving thing. If you take the universe as it is and you reverse it in three dimensions back to a point, that at some point you just lose it. I mean, to imagine that because things are expanding that all of a sudden they come back to this point the size of a pinhead is nonsensical in itself. And now the thing that really blew the lid off this is the James Webb Telescope, finally. We knew 50 years ago that the Big Bang didn't make sense. There have been two Nobel Prizes, one in what was 1978, the Penzias and Wilson Nobel Prize, and then 2006, when it turned out that the perfectly even microwave cosmic background radiation was not perfectly even. There's a second 2006 Nobel Prize by Mather and Smoot that gives the reason why it's not smooth. And so... But the reality is what they're looking at with this cosmic background radiation is the dust and gas cloud that surrounds our solar system. That's all it is. They're not seeing, if you put a microwave telescope outside of our solar system, outside of this nebular cloud that surrounds our solar system, you would not see it anymore in the wider universe. And you can see these clouds around other stars. So they have big, major errors in Nobel Prizes, in the fundamental corner pillars of the Big Bang Theory.
2: Do you bring God into the equation, James?
3: Well, I call it a designer. And I'm personally a Christian. I'm Irish, you know, grew up a Catholic. And so, but in terms of science, even the Native

0: Americans and indigenous peoples all over the world recognize a designer that we're just living in the middle of this. We come along and everything is already here. It's already designed. Everything works. There's so many things for our benefit. Like the indigenous peoples looked at cedar and birch bark as gifts from the gods because it made their life so much easier. And that's a very fundamental view, but everything around us, the magnetic field that protects us, liquid oxygen, or I mean liquid water, the oxygen in the atmosphere, the right content. We're just, we are part of this ecosystem and we live in it because of all of the thousands of factors that are there. So there's a design. The protons on this side of the universe are the same as the protons on the other side of the universe. When we look through telescopes, and like I say, this is what the James Webb telescope did. It sees beyond where the Big Bang was supposed to be. And so finally people are going, okay, this Big Bang thing ain't working anymore. But what I did is I not only can knock the pillars out from the fundamentals of cosmology as we know it today, Big Bang cosmology, I replace it with a whole set of new physics principles which are sensical. And it all comes back to the fact that there's an excess current of protons in the fusion winds that come off, like our star, the sun, galactic nuclei, etc. And that's why comets are not dirty snowballs. That's why comets are the discharge of that same capacitor. That's why there's a Kuiper belt full of thousands of new planets forming. Anyway, what I've done is replace Big Bang cosmology, right down the line, all the different aspects, whether it's galactic in formation or quasars. Take quasars. They're supposedly these energetic objects at the end of the universe, but that never made any sense physically. But quasars are just high energy, high proton wind device or entities that have a big redshift. That's all. They're not at the edge of the universe. And, they didn't fly out of the Big Bang the farthest, the fastest. So, and I've been in recently in conferences, one in Germany a couple of weeks ago, one in the UK a couple of weeks ago, and I'm being published in the peer-reviewed journals now. Every day I get 2 to 3 emails of journals wanting me to publish in their journal. This is taking hold big time.
1: It's by far one of the most perplexing questions we could ever ask ourselves. So if we take out the Big Bang theory, which I never understood or agreed with in the first place, and replace it with this cosmic red shift, for example, how does that explain, though, how things started from nothing?
0: Well, we cannot measure. And this is like, let's pretend we're going to count to infinity, 1, 2, 3, 4, 5. We'll never get there. It's the same situation with cosmology. With our current equipment, even with the James Webb telescope, we cannot see. Every time we build a bigger telescope, we see more. And if you took the James Webb telescope and could move it to the farthest point that it can see today, you would probably see that much more of the same in that direction, in all directions. The universe, it's something that's beyond comprehension. We cannot imagine the time frame or the extent of the universe. We cannot measure it. And that's what science is about, is measurement. We can't measure it. So therefore, in terms of the basic, just basic definition, it's infinite. It's bigger than we can measure.
1: Is it accurate then to say we don't know?
0: Yes, that is exactly the answer. And that's the problem with most scientists. They can't say that. They got to have a reason. They got to have everything locked down. And the real answer is we don't know how big it is, when it started. As far back in history as we can see with those telescopes, and that is when they look farther and farther out, that's what they're looking at, is time. Every time we build a bigger, better telescope, you see farther. So we can't measure. We don't know. And so as far as we know, the universe just keeps going on. And it's a design. I mean, let's face it. As a physicist, what we study is that design. How can scientists deny the design and a designer when that's what we're studying?

0: you look through a telescope, the galaxies over there, as far away as you can see, are acting just like the ones here.
1: Let's talk more about this, James, when we come back in a moment. Fascinating discussion with Professor James McCanney about the beginning of everything on Coast to Coast AM.
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3: The White House has released a national AI framework, laying out a roadmap for Congress to create one uniform national standard instead of a patchwork of state laws. The White House is calling for legislation that would give parents robust tools to control kids' AI access, like privacy settings, screen time limits, and age assurance, while building on successes like the Take It Down Act. On the economic side, it wants to supercharge American growth. Small businesses would get new grants and tax incentives to adopt AI. It also calls for regulatory sandboxes so companies can test new tools safely and makes federal data sets accessible for training. The White House wants Congress to act fast. Former House Task Force Chair on AI, Representative Jay Obernolte, says it's about time.
4: This is what we have been pushing for the last 18 months, to try and instill a sense of urgency in the Congress that this has to be done soon.
3: For Fox on Tech, I'm Madison Allworth, Fox Business.
5: I'm Ashley DeVorkin with a Fox Celebrity Profile with Adeline Rudolph and Tati Gabrielle of Mortal Kombat 2. The film reunites the longtime friends who also co-starred in Netflix's chilling adventures of Sabrina.
6: To be able to do this together again and is a dream come true, and to see the journey that we've taken from starting off in TV together to then being able to do this incredible big blockbuster movie portraying iconic characters is insane.
7: Yeah. You couldn't ask for anything better. Yeah. Like, even, like, being able to do, like, days like this or, like, doing press junkets and things. It's like, I'm like, ugh, like, I got my favorite part.
6: Done.
7: It's so fun. And then how do you feel that helped you on screen? Your off-screen friendship, how did that really help you? Or you can even see how it kind of, like, shines through the characters.
6: Yes.
7: Obviously, our friendship is different than Katana and Jade's friendship, but that love and that that loyalty was already, like, such a strong foundation for us. Mm-hmm. To start off,
5: Ashley DeVorkin, Fox News.
8: This is House Call for Health. Concern is spreading along with a deadly Ebola outbreak in Africa. The World Health Organization classifying the outbreak in the Democratic Republic of Congo and Uganda an international emergency, saying it could be bigger than detected so far, leading to a risk of local and regional spread. The Centers for Disease Control and Prevention says the risk to the American public is low. However, an American doctor working with a nonprofit in Congo has tested positive, with the CDC also working to transfer several other people to Germany for monitoring. Ebola is caused by a virus and spreads through contact with the bodily fluids of an infected person, dead or alive. The mortality rate can be as high as 90%. The CDC says infected people can begin with dry symptoms like fever, aches, pains, and fatigue, and progress to symptoms including vomiting and unexplained bleeding. 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
1: We'll have you chime in next hour as well. We'll open up the phone lines with Professor James McKenney and take your calls. That'll be next hour on Coast to Coast. Still lots more to talk with him about. The Paranormal Podcast Network keeps cruising along. 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

0: 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It just stopped it."
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3: And welcome back. George Norrie along with Professor James McKenney as we talk about the beginning of the universe, the Big Bang Theory, or what it was not. Jim, how did you come to your conclusions?
4: Well, I saw the contradictions, and this was all put together when I was at Cornell, 1979 to 81. And I saw so many things in the data sets that came in. Daily up in the science, there was a big auditorium up there with a big TV screen, and all the NASA scientists would gather. And for example, one day, a whole data set came in from a satellite that was around Venus. And they were using it, Venus was going around behind the sun. And so they were going to measure the bending of the radio signal from the satellite, because they knew exactly where that was, and then verify general relativity, like the bending of light. And that thing was all over the place. It was jumping up and down and sideways and back and forth, and they couldn't figure it out. And they never published the data. And I'm going, this is the induced electric dipole redshift. I already had my theoretical work. And there were so many contradictions that this whole idea that comets are dirty snowballs didn't make any sense. And so the same capacitor that I'm talking about for the redshift is the thing that causes comets to form around rocky objects that come into the electric field. So many things. I would say probably 20. One time I did a show on the number of Nobel Prize quality discoveries that I made just based on this, all the different things like earth weather, what really causes hurricanes. Mm-hmm. Hurricanes are not caused by warm water, they're caused by electric fields in the vertical electric field of Earth. And so there's just so many things that did not add up in standard science. It just is actually amazing. And they're still pounding the pavement with these same ridiculous theories all the way. And I hate to use those words, but scientists have just become, it's become an industry. It's become an industry of publication, grant money, and they have a 10-year plan. And they got to stick with it. And once they get in the publications and the journals, peer-reviewed journals, luckily the peer-reviewed journals are waking up and they're starting, like I say, every day I get between 2 to 3 emails from journals. Please publish your latest article in our journal. There's a big surge coming. And I think the Big Bang is on its last legs right now.
3: Now, before anything happened, what was before?
4: That's the mystery, and that is the infinite mystery of the designer. And I liken it kind of to this example I use, like take a whale that's breaching. And the whale lives in the ocean and the water, and when it breaches, it has a split second, can see an island out there, maybe a boat, and then bang, back it's back in the water. And that's like us trying to understand the universe. We get this glimpse of it. But it's just too big, it's too immense, it's too complicated from the cosmological viewpoint all the way down to the subatomic level. But it's organized, it's designed. And as physicists, that's what we study, is this intricate design that is consistent. It's the same on the other side of the universe. I have a book, it's called The Diamond Principle. And that's the whole idea, is that if you discover a diamond on the other side of the universe, it's going to be formed by the same processes that diamonds are formed here. They might look a little different. They'll have different fissures, cracks in them or something like that. But the process is the same. And that's the idea, is that we live in this really organized

0: organized, amazing universe that we can't comprehend. We're, scientifically, we're just starting to scratch the surface of understanding it.
1: I used to ask my mother, I still do these days, Professor, who created God? What created God? And she would always tell me, he always was and always will be. And it's an answer that I kept telling her mom, I find that unacceptable. Who created God? And she said, no one. He always was and always will be. And I could never get her off that answer, James.
0: Well, it's one of those things we just, there is no answer. And our it's like I say, to take a simpler example, count to infinity. 1, 2, 3, 4, 5, okay, 2 weeks later, you know, you're up in the millions, billions or whatever. You're not even close to infinity. And so it's the same thing. Our brain just, we have mathematical, there's a thing called induction. It's in Peano's postulate, you take an element, you can create a successor element. And if you can do that, you can do this an infinite number of times. And that's our concept of infinity. It's very primitive, but we really don't. George Cantor did a study on infinities and discovered that there are many different kinds of infinities. The real number of infinity is a bigger infinity than counting numbers like natural numbers. And so these are things that are just beyond our comprehension.
1: If you had to guess how it started or what it might have been before it started, what would that guess be?
0: Well, it was always the same. As far back as we can look, and that's like when we look out with the James Webb Telescope, or before that, the Hubble, you know, the Hubble could see so much. Then the James Webb comes along and dark spots out there that the Hubble couldn't see. All of a sudden, the James Webb is finding literally billions of galaxies in those dark regions.
1: Right.
0: And so it's just like no matter where we look, we find more of the same. So we literally cannot measure it. We cannot see to the end of the universe. And so scientists invented this Big Bang to get rid of God and the designer, that it all blew out of this thing and there's no need for a designer, just was all happenstance. And the world we live in, the universe we live in, would not be like this if it were just random, believe me.
1: Now, we have emotion, we have pain, but is it possible, James, that this is not real? That all of this that we're doing right now is just a fabrication?
0: Well, here's what I think. I think it's all real, and we're just discovering it. But we have a spiritual side to us. And I know you do a lot on this on your show.
1: Sure.
0: You know, when I one time I was out in L.A. in the studio there with you, and you were releasing your book, Talking to the Dead. And the whole idea is that there's a spiritual side to us. And that's what I say, the example about the whale breaching the water. With our perspective as human beings and this physical body and the spirit that lives in the body and that leaves after death and all of this, we really don't have a good perspective a good understanding of what's going on. We just get this basic glimpse of it. And so I think we have to stop asking that question and trying to understand it and then just turn around and realize it. Wow, I feel very special being a human being with a body and a spirit and being able to live in this universe, even for a short period of time. You know, the Greeks used to say that they were envious of man because he had a body. Of all the difficulties it takes to have a body and live in this world, they were envious of people because the Greek gods did not have a body. They were personified in a sense. But I think that's the way we have to look at this, is that we're just fortunate, and the best thing you can do is turn around and honor the designer. Like, thank you for giving me this piece of time and this body. Yeah. And that's the way I look at it.
1: Is it conceivable that we will never get the answer?
0: Well, we're always chipping away at it, like a new subatomic particle or some experiment, you know, mastering fusion or mastering the use of energy. You know, if you look a few thousand years ago and all of the modern technology that we have today, that the designs of Tesla, all of the engineering that goes into our infrastructure, say, electric.

0: electrical infrastructure, we're just scratching the surface. There's so much more. You know, I tell students all the time that the future of space is going to be huge because we're just starting to scratch the surface. And rocket, for example, rocket technology is not going to get us very far. There are much better ways to go into space and travel around space with electromagnetic propulsion system, non-inertial propulsion systems. So we're just starting this whole gamut of science. And I think scientists have to get away from this idea that we know everything. We don't. We're just scratching the surface.
1: They say the universe is 14 some billion years old. How did they come up with that number?
0: Well, that's and what they looked at is they took the average of all of these redshifts of galaxies, quasars, etc., and then they reverse it, and they imagine it coming down to a single point. And it's very interesting. It's not a timeline, it's a three-dimensional timeline, which means that in three dimensions, all of this matter in the whole universe had to come into this pinpoint space, and they bring it to 13.5 billion years ago. So the problem is when the James Webb Telescope starts seeing things farther than that, they can't just say, oops, we missed by a few billion years and add a few billion years because it's a three-dimensional reversal of the timeline, not a single lineal time. And so they're stuck. They're stuck with that 13, and how they got it was based on the Hubble constant, a lot of measurements of redshifts, basically. But it turns out that the redshift interpretation is wrong. It's not due to stuff moving away from us. It's due to these internal properties of stars based on proton wind that's coming off at the fusion-based capacitors. There are two factors with the induced electric dipole redshift: the strength of the electric field, non-uniform electric field, and the distance that the photon travels through as it's leaving. Those are the two big factors. So a galaxy has a much bigger distance than our sun, and so it has a much higher redshift. But it has nothing to do with it moving away from us.
1: Is there something in an equation or something that we're just missing, James, that we lack any understanding of to figure this out?
0: Well, I think the problem is we want an answer as to how old the universe is, and we just don't have it. We just can't measure it with the equipment we have today. If we could build a bigger telescope than the James Webb Telescope, and we finally look out and we go, gee, there's just nothing out there beyond this. Okay, now we can see the edge of the universe, but that hasn't happened yet. As far as the James Webb Telescope can see, there's more of the same.
1: Yeah,
0: Develop
1: but when you talk
0: galaxies.
1: about the edge of the universe, what's on the other side of the edge?
0: Well, you know, the view of the Earth, you know, and back in the Middle Ages was that you'd sail off the edge of the earth and fall off the waterfall at the edge of the earth, and there would be storms and fire-breathing dragons and everything terrible. And that's kind of like where we are today. We just don't have a way of measuring it. At that time, nobody had ventured out that far. Finally, it was Columbus in the known world and Leif Erikson and a few other Vikings prior to that, but nobody had ever gone there. And that's where we are today in space. You know, where no man has gone before. If we could build a bigger telescope, a big one, much bigger than the Webb telescope, and look and finally, oops, there's just nothing out there. There's nothing beyond what we can see. Then, you know, we'd have to do this in all directions. Our assumption is we're in the middle of the universe, and, you know, we're in the middle of our universe as far as that's concerned. But if you look in all directions, there's more of the same as far as those big telescopes can see. So we literally cannot measure it with the equipment we have today.
1: Is it safe to say then that we do not really know how it started and we do not know what was before that?
0: Correct, or how it's going to end. And it's not the Big Bang. That's the one sure thing we can say is it did not start in a pinpoint Big Bang. That did not happen.
1: You're one of the few scientists to say that, and at least I applaud you for admitting that it was not a Big Bang.
0: Yeah, well, this is a lot of people are supporting what I'm doing. I'm getting a lot of support.

0: And like I say, I'll have more international conferences coming up this year, dealing with this topic. That's there's more and more publications are going out in peer-reviewed journals, and you look back at the two Nobel Prizes that were given, for example, for cosmic background radiation. That was the best information they had at the time. But when we look at it now, what they were looking at was a dust cloud that surrounds our solar system. That's what they're looking at.
1: I
0: They're
1: would
0: not
1: be
0: looking.
1: honored, Jim, to get you back on after you win your Nobel Prize.
0: I'm not sitting by the door waiting with bated breath.
1: It's fascinating. It really is. Does it perplex you?
0: Oh, absolutely. Yeah, it's as being a scientist, I probably have the best view of this of anybody. And it's too big to even comprehend, and that's why you have to, in a sense, stop thinking about it, because we're hitting the wall. We cannot understand how something could exist forever, and how this, and the designer and who put this all together. It comes back in the form of music. This is the thing about the human spirit. If you look at music, this is an oddity. I always talk about this. You have eight notes, right? And then some sharps and flats. And all the millions and millions of songs that have been developed, and they're all different, it's impossible. That is an indication of the human spirit, and there's the ability to create music out of eight notes, which is how can you do that? It's impossible. So there's a lot of things we really don't understand, but it comes back to the human spirit.
1: Well, the one thing I don't understand at all, Jim, is how something the size of a grain of sand could explode and we have all this in the universe. That never happened. But stick with us. We're going to take a short break and come back and chat more with Professor James McCanney and also take your calls. Chime in when we come back.
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0: For 250 years, we've been waving the red, white, and blue. 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Come allow us the opportunity to serve you well. Remember, when money matters, make it Money Ford. But if it doesn't matter, go anywhere else. 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God bless the USA.
1: Securing America.
2: A ceremony at Fort Campbell, Kentucky Monday awarded Purple Hearts to several soldiers injured during a 2003 attack in Kuwait, including retired Colonel Andres Martone, who described what happened.
3: An Army sergeant attacked the headquarters element of his brigade, and he threw four hand grenades into three tents.
2: Two were killed in the attack. The victims weren't originally eligible for Purple Hearts, because the attack was committed by a U.S. troop member. But that has changed. Retired Lieutenant Colonel Ken Romaine, one of the honorees, talked about why that matters.
4: The recognition of the perpetrator being an enemy of the United States.
2: Colonel Martone was emotional about the recognition.
3: It means so much.
2: Both said they were honored to be back at Fort Campbell to receive their Purple Hearts. Kevin Uretsky, Fox News.
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11: Trump candidates are rolling. I'm Chris DeMeo, Fox News. The results of a key primary race in Kentucky showcase President Trump's continued influence over Republican voters. Fox's Kristen Goodwin has more.
12: Ed Gelrein telling supporters.
13: Standing in front of you here tonight as the Republican nominee for Kentucky Congressional District 4.
12: The President Trump-backed Navy SEAL veteran winning the district's GOP primary, defeating incumbent Representative Thomas Massie.
14: I got 7 months left in Congress.
12: Massie, who has served in Congress since 2012, reacting to the loss, telling supporters they ran a race they can be proud of. Kristen Goodwin, Fox News.
11: President Trump announcing on social media Tuesday that he's endorsing Texas Attorney General Ken Paxton in a bid to oust Texas Senator John Cornyn in the runoff of the GOP Senate primary next week.
15: I think he's the most significant endorsement in at least my lifetime. If you get his endorsement, it's better than it's the gold standard.
11: That's Ken Paxton on Fox's The Will Cain Show. Police revealing new details about the two teenagers who killed three at a San Diego mosque. Fox's Christina Coleman has more.
16: Police identify the teenage gunmen as 17-year-old Kane Clark and an 18-year-old accomplice. They believe they were radicalized online before carrying out the shooting at the Islamic Center of San Diego. Authorities say the teenage suspects drove off after the shooting and then turned the guns on themselves. Their bodies were found in a BMW nearby. Officers also say they found hateful writings in that vehicle. Police say the guns used were registered to one of the suspect's parents, and authorities also say they have not ruled out the possibility of charging those parents.
11: San Diego's mayor announcing increased police protection for houses of worship in the wake of the shooting. 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
11: More than 17,000 people are under evacuation orders as a wildfire continues to threaten suburban homes in Southern California. The Sandy Fire in the hills above Simi Valley had consumed more than 2 square miles of dry brush and is only 5% contained. Warnings are still in place for several neighborhoods. President Trump claims the U.S. is nearing a peace deal with Iran after postponing a strike on the regime.
20: The Trump administration is letting talks with Iran play out, even as the vice president says it's not always clear what the regime's negotiating position is.
21: Maybe the Iranians aren't themselves quite clear in what direction they want to go to. They also are just a fractured country.
20: It comes after the president took his finger off the trigger Monday at the behest of Gulf allies.
22: I was an hour away. We were all set to go. You're talking about yesterday.
20: Yes.
22: We were going to be striking very, it would have been happening right now.
20: The president giving an update during an impromptu tour of construction of the White House ballroom as Senate Republicans struggle to include funding for the project in their reconciliation bill.
11: That's Fox's Aisha Hazmi in Washington. The Justice Department is expected to indict former Cuban President Raul Castro today, according to Fox News Digital. But a DOJ spokeswoman saying that the department would not comment on rumors. The 94-year-old Castro is the younger brother of former

0: And welcome back, George Norrie, along with Professor James McKenney. His website is linked up at coasttocoastam.com. But you're getting more and more people to agree with you, James, that something very strange is going on here, right?
1: Yeah, there was a guy named Halton Arp, and he's passed away. But what he did is catalog unusual galaxies, and what he noticed was quasars, what we call quasars, were physically visibly attached to normal galaxies with very different redshifts. The quasar would have a high redshift, and the galaxy would have a very low redshift, but they were connected in X-ray and all the different portions of the electromagnetic spectrum. You could see them attached. And so he tried to push that. There was another scientist, Bainbridge, and the whole. Now there is a whole worldwide contingency of scientists that are pushing this narrative and saying, hey, look, these quasars are attached. And what I did is I came along and I put down the theoretical basis for why the quasars attached to galaxies have a higher redshift. And it's because they are discharging the fusion-based capacitor of the normal galaxy, which makes them charge more, which gives them a much higher redshift with the induced electric dipole redshift. So now we can explain it theoretically. And so that is a huge, huge blow to cosmology and Big Bang cosmology. And so this is gaining support because not only are we criticizing the Big Bang, I'm replacing it with very sound theoretical work.
0: And you're doing a great job doing it, James. Does it perplex you?
1: Absolutely. It's complicated. This is very complicated stuff. You had scientists like Tesla worked on this on more of an Earth-based situation. He didn't understand where the vertical electric field came from. Einstein, in his autobiography, is called Out of My Later Years, criticizes general relativity. He says it does not include, why does it include gravity? We know these effects of on light of gravity, but we don't know any of electromagnetic fields, and that's what I discovered. That's what Einstein was literally looking for when he died. That's why he was talking to Velikovsky, because Velikovsky was talking about these electrical effects in outer space, and they were good friends at Princeton. But Einstein was trying to understand what these electrical effects were. And he died before he ever got there. Back in the 50s, when Einstein died, we just didn't have the data. We didn't have the spacecraft. We didn't have the Voyager and the Pioneer spacecraft to Jupiter and Saturn. Now we have that, and that's why I was able to discover this, because I saw the data. Finally, we had data. Jupiter and Saturn are putting out a redshift. That was a surprise to me. And they have the proton winds coming off of them. The Voyager and the Pioneer spacecraft actually measured them. But that's something that was just kind of obfuscated by NASA. They never talked about it. They kind of swept it under the rug. And that's where I was able to pick up on it, because I was there to see the data when it was coming in. And so when I got to Cornell, I already had most of my theoretical work done on electromagnetism in the solar system. And so it was many factors that went into putting all this together. And now, 50 years later, it's finally taking root and growing.
0: James, not only do we have the complexity of the universe and how it started, but then you have to add the factor in about life and how it started.
1: Yeah.
0: I mean,
1: yeah.
0: the whole thing is unbelievable, isn't it?
1: Well, you don't need in a universe that, look at the whole universe, there's no need for life. And, you know, it could all exist in everything without you and me perfectly just fine. All the stars and the galaxies, and they go on. But now you have this, you know, if you look at the amount of matter that goes into our bodies, it's minuscule compared to all the matter in the universe. Yet we're the ones that are conscious. We can look around and see the universe, measure it. And what's the whole objective? Just to realize and in a sense, look around and give praise to this amazingly complex universe. And what do scientists do? They deny the guy that designed it.

0: I mean, here we are studying this complex thing. It's consistent across, if it began in a big bang at random, we wouldn't have all the protons being the same exact same charge and size, and they'd be random. So this is a design. I mean, you gotta look at it for what it is.
1: If I was interviewing God on this program, and one of my first questions would be, how did you come to be? What do you think his answer would be?
0: Wow. Well, that'd be my first question too. And give us your history. When were you born? But that's there again, it's if you go back in time, it just keeps going, or if you go into the future, the same thing. It's just like we're in the middle of this, and it's like standing in the middle of a forest and trying to figure out where the forest came from. And trees have fallen down, some are rotting, some of them have mushrooms growing out, and then there's little sprouts, and you have fully grown trees. Where did all of this come from? And if you were just put there for the first time, it'd be a mystery. And that's the same way with the universe. It's too big a mystery for us to comprehend.
1: Let's go to the phones. Wildcard line, Michael in California to get us started. Hi, Michael.
2: Thank you for taking the call. Professor, I met you about 30 years ago at MUFON, and I bought your three books. Anyway, over the years, I try to send some information to the post office boxes in Mound, Minnesota, but they always got sent back. But the thing is that you and your colleagues X-rayed the sun, and you guys, from what I remember you were talking about, you guys discovered there was an iron core at the center of the sun, which means that iron core is like a seed, and it must be within all the stars. And I got a friend who's like a mathematical genius, and I asked him, I said, well, if you look at the everything seems to be coming into existence off the event horizons, but the first thing that comes off is a plasma, a gas under pressure, and then the gases and so forth until you start getting into the atoms. And there was a book written many years ago called Reality Revealed, and they said that they believed that iron was going to be the foremost element of creation. And I asked my buddy, I said, Greg, I said, what kind of an electric field is going through a galactic arm? And he goes, oh, it's immense. I said, okay, if it's immense, how about the electromagnetic field? It's proportionally as large. Okay, you've got all this stuff coming into existence from plasma all the way down to the atoms of the elements. What is the most magnetizable element? He says, it's iron. So evidently, creation is formed on these galactic arms, and the star is the first element of solid creation, and it's got a iron seed, which you found. Okay? Anyway, he's been published in a couple of Mentorix, Combinatorix, and also Fibonacci Quarterly. And in order to get published, they wanted the proof of he's got these mathematical formulas that are unbelievable, partition mathematics and the other one. Anyway, what happens is they had to go all the way, and George Andrews, who's the seat of mathematics at Penn State, did all the proofs, and they finally published his works. And if you can, before you, I don't even own a computer, but before you go off, can you leave us a post office box where I can send you this material and these articles? Because it's going to blow your mind. The whole
0: Yeah,
2: secret is.
0: the information, the contact information is on the web page, which is linked from coast to coast.
1: Yeah, you'll have
0: There's
1: to
0: a
1: have somebody, Michael, get you to that website. Well, we've got it linked up for you, but he's got his information on how to contact him through the website, okay? Take advantage of that. What do you think of his comments, Mike, James?
0: Well, one of my major discoveries, which he's referring to here, was that the fusion of the sun is in the atmosphere. It's not in the core. In fact, I had a number of conversations with a guy named Hans Bethe when I was at Cornell. I'd go up and talk to him, and he's the guy that won a Nobel Prize for the core fusion model. And he knew there were some problems with it, and he was very interested. In fact, he directed me to the European journals where my work started to become published in those years, 79 to 81. But basically, the Russians that I worked with in the mid-90s created a very interesting experiment with an X-ray sensor. I don't have time to describe it here. But they discovered that the X-rays coming deeper in the sun were cooler, meaning that the hottest fusion reaction

0: was up in the atmosphere, basically proving what I was talking about. And I'm not saying it's an iron core. It's probably more like a metallic hydrogen core, just like Jupiter. But iron is an important element, and of course, in planet Earth, it's very important. It's one of the things that helps protect us from solar radiation. But at any rate, yeah, there's a lot of detail there.
1: Let's go to Tom in La Jolla, California. Welcome to the program. Hi, Tom.
2: Tom Danheiser for accepting my call. And Professor James McCanny, it is always a pleasure to hear your interviews. I have a comment and then a question. George has a problem with understanding the Big Bang, but I have another problem, and that's about cosmic speed limits. And, you know, when I drive on a highway, you'll see signs that say, don't drive faster than 60 miles an hour. And if you do drive faster, then the highway patrol stops you. But I talk to scientists, not you, but I talk to other scientists, and they say, well, there's a speed limit to the universe. It's the speed of light, 186,000 plus miles per second. And that just doesn't make sense to me. I mean, for example, it takes light 9 minutes to travel from the sun to the earth. It takes light several hours to travel out to Pluto from the sun. Yet there's a coherency, if you know what I mean, a coherency to the structure of the solar system that transcends that speed limit.
0: Can I cut you off here? And I think I know where you're going with this. And okay, this is an interesting problem. It's one that I'm working on right now. And you have general relativity, which states that the speed of gravity, in other words, the speed that you can detect gravitational or movement of an object, is the speed of light. That's what Einstein said. But back as far back as Newton, they knew that gravity worked at an infinite speed, because Euler, one of the great mathematicians, did a problem. He said, if you imagine that the speed of gravity is the same as the speed of light, then the Earth is looking at where the sun was 8 minutes ago. And if you do that, in 330,000 years, the Earth will spiral in and crash into the sun. Doesn't work. And so gravity moves at a much faster, probably infinite speed than the speed of light. And I in fact, on my desk right next to me here, I have some notes. If you took, say, the Jupiter-Sun pair, and they're orbiting each other, Jupiter is 1/10 the mass of the sun, one-tenth the size, I'm sorry, physical size of the sun. But at any rate, if you doubled that, the time it takes light to get from the sun to Jupiter is 43 minutes. If you doubled that, it's 86 minutes, and the gravitational equations would be radically different because of the time it takes gravitational, the view of the sun by Jupiter, because Jupiter's seeing the sun where it was 86 minutes ago, not 43 minutes ago. And that's not the way celestial mechanics works. And so there's a real quagmire here. What I'm determining myself is that Einstein made a mistake, the principle of equivalence and the assumption that gravity moves at the speed of light. And this is what you're talking about. And it's a complex problem. We don't have enough time on this show, or it's like a 3 month college graduate level course discussing this topic. But it's an important one. It's at the key of understanding gravity, which is totally different, not related to electromagnetism, by the way.
1: First time caller, Joe in St. Louis. Hey, Joe, go ahead.
3: Well, yeah, I have two questions of the professor. Number one, what do you think of the ancient Greeks who said the universe never had a beginning in time, but that it always existed? And my second question is, what do you think of Aquinas, who said that all of the beings are existing?

0: interesting things of our experience, including the outer space. All the material things of our existence cannot answer why they are, why they exist. He posited the thing that the essence of all of us is primarily material and human spiritual. And he said, you can't measure the spiritual, and that all of the things of our experience have to come from a being whose very essence or substance is existence. And that from that, that's where we come. Namely, he called it God.
1: You comment, first of all, James, on the time question.
2: Yeah, well, according to the Greeks, and that's what I was saying too, and even almost all indigenous peoples look at the great creator as a single entity, not the multiple or the pantheon of gods of the Greeks, but they all agree on the same thing, and that there was a designer, and they worship that designer. That's one of the basic things they do. And thank him for all the gifts. Like I was saying, cedar and birch bark were honored as gifts from the god because it made life easier. And then secondly, on the Thomas Aquinas, first of all, science denies the spirit. You can't put a meter on it. You can't measure it. There's no tape measure that can measure your spirit. You can see your aura if you go into a dark room and let your eyes adjust to the like cave darkness, I mean, absolute darkness. I've done this and seen the auras of other people. So that's, and you can't take a picture of it. It's weird. That's an element. That's one aspect of your spirit, but there's a lot more to it. It interacts with your body. And there again, we just don't understand it. There's how this works. But most people go around and they, you know, they shop at Target and they go through daily life, send the kids to school, and they don't have a clue that they have a spirit living in them, that they're going through life without communicating with. I take time all the time to communicate with my spirit, and I've gotten to be able to do that. So it's something that people should do. But it's not taught in school. It's like the biggest thing that is the biggest secret on the planet.
1: You think our ancients had the same complexity about this, James?
2: Oh, yeah. Yeah. And I think it's easier for a primitive group to understand it and feel it than with modern life that's full of all the diversions that we have. You know, the latest music, the latest TV show, the latest movie, you know, the whatever work, you know, like I say, send the kids to school, you know, whatever it is, we have all these diversions, and it's almost impossible for people to even if they go to church a lot, they don't realize that they have a spirit living in them and how to communicate with it.
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2: 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In order to do so, you need to set a goal and a budget. It's also a good idea to find the right savings account to stash your cash and pay down your debt. You can either try the snowball debt method, which focuses on paying off your smallest debts first, or the avalanche method, which focuses on paying off your debts in order of the highest interest rate to the lowest. Next, evaluate and limit spending and determine where you can shave unnecessary expenses. Also, try increasing income streams by picking up odd jobs or side hustle. And it may be time to reevaluate some of your lifestyle choices, even if that means temporarily sacrificing your creature comforts. If you try combining some aspects of your financial situation, you might be surprised how quickly you can increase your savings. Saving you money, Hillary Barsky, Fox News.
3: I'm Gianna Gelosi with your Fox True Crime Minute. He was described as a ghost for being able to elude authorities for 3 decades, but now a man accused of killing his punk rock singer roommate back in 1993 in Detroit is behind bars. Richard Wurstein, who also went by the name Joseph Allen Stavros, was arrested in Panama in April, wanted for the alleged murder of his roommate, Rodney Barger. At the time of his death, the 23-year-old was a vocalist for the punk rock band Cold as Life. Wurstein was initially arrested for murder days after the crime, but failed to appear for his trial, and a warrant was issued for his arrest. After that, he vanished. U.S. Marshals took over the case in 2022, finding Wurstein had been arrested several times over the years under various identities. He was eventually tracked down to a dog park in Panama City. When he was taken into custody, police say Wurstein confessed to his true identity after being found with a fake ID and admitted to entering Panama illegally in 2005. There's more on this story at foxnews.com or subscribe to the Fox True Crime Podcast. I'm Gianna Gelosi with your Fox True Crime Minute.
4: Bullet points.
5: I'm Eben Brown. The more guns are restricted by state laws, the more Second Amendment advocates sue and win. The U.S. Second Circuit Court of Appeals is overturning New York State's ban on firearms at publicly accessible private properties, a type of law often referred to as vampire rule, after the old myth that vampires can't come into your house without an invite. Vampires, of course, aren't real. And the Second Amendment doesn't apply to them, but the appeals panel rules the Second Amendment does apply to lawfully carrying New Yorkers in public spaces. And there's now a lawsuit filed against Virginia's new ban on so-called assault firearms, which is aimed at stopping sales and even manufacturing of semi-automatics within Virginia. The Department of Justice will even get involved, calling this new Virginia law an infringement. And those are your bullet points. I'm Eben Brown, Fox News.
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1: Next hour, psychic medium Suzanne Wilson joins us to talk about the other side, and she may also do some readings for us later on in the program. And we'll come back in a moment with James McKenney and take final calls as well. Have you signed up yet to become a Coast Insider? 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
4: 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It's amazing. 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
1: 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Right at the top of the homepage, it says Insider. 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And if you're in Canada, you can sign up to be an insider, too. So take advantage of that. Now here's something for you men and women to build up that testosterone.
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2: And welcome back. George Norrie, along with Professor James McCanny, whose website is linked up at coasttocoastam.com. Let's go back to the calls. Let's start with John in Wisconsin. Hey, John, go ahead.
3: Hello, George. Hello, Professor. Several brief comments, please. George touched on this earlier about his mother. And by the way, happy upcoming birthday to George's mother. When I'm asked about the Big Bang or how things started or what was before God, I'm always reminded of what George's mother said, which is, it was always there. And if we would accept that premise, I think we will have less stress and less confusion on the subject. Having said that, though, I think it's important, Professor, that you continue your great work. I have learned so much from you tonight. My final comment is, I support the Professor for the Nobel Peace Prize, and I support George Norrie for the Marconi Award. People, let's make this happen. Thank you, Professor. George, thank you for taking my call.
2: All right, John, thanks. Nice comments, Professor McCanny.
4: Thank you.
2: Next up, let's go to Todd in the state of Washington. Todd, you're up with us.
5: Thank you, George and Tommy. Now, I just finished a National Geographic article from 1985 about the Nile River. And the thing about that is that the pyramids may symbolize the mountains of the moon, which are the equatorial mountains where the Nile River originates. So why does the Nile River run from the equator up north to Egypt? And do you believe that the Egyptians would have understood the origin where it eluded European explorers for about 2,000 years?
4: I am not sure. That's beyond my pay grade. I'm very interested in the pyramids and archaeology, but yeah, that specific issue, I just don't know.
2: Is it conceivable, James, that we will never get the answer to the Big Bang?
4: No, I think we have the answer, in that it did not happen.
2: I would agree with that, but I mean the answer to how it did happen.
4: Yeah, well, no, I don't think we are. And I think it's because every time we build a bigger telescope, at least up till now, we can see farther, we see more of the same, and that's the key issue. Things don't change. The galaxies, as far away as we can see, act just like the ones in our near neighborhood here. And we can look at the spectrum, all of the physics involved. It's all the exact same. The lines, the absorption lines of spectrum, the Zeeman effect, the Stark effect, the redshifting due to induced electric dipole redshift, it's all the same. So until we can build that telescope where we just don't see anymore, we won't have a measurement to the edge of the universe. And that's also looking out in time. So that's both a measurement, that's both a physical measurement and a time measurement.
2: East of the Rockies, Max is with us in Georgia, truck driving. Hey, Max, go ahead.
6: Hey, I got three questions now. I had one, but first of all, I'd like to know, why do you think everything is a big secret? Like in the Bible, it says we can't see anything because there's a veil over our eyes. Then you got the U.S. government hiding UAPs and all that from us. Second question is, the speed of light, is that the fastest we can measure, is the speed of light? And the third question is, our ancestors built on ley lines. Are the ley lines magnetic?

0: Which one do you want to start with, James? Go ahead.
1: You pick. What was it? Let's go back. I it's late at night. What's the first one again?
0: The secrets.
1: Oh, the secrets. Yeah. Well, why people have to rule the world and have secrets, and all of that. It's like human personality, and it's these people that are control freaks seem to gravitate towards those positions. So it's always been that way. I don't know if there's a cure, but it's been a constant struggle for the average person just to, you know, just the, all the average person wants is to raise their family and have a good time, have a picnic, you know. And so I don't know, I can't explain that one. On the
0: speed of light.
1: Oh, the speed of light. Well, we were just talking about that, and I think the speed of gravity is, for all practical purposes, infinite. But it's a, that is an out. Let me just put it this way: for there's probably scientists listening that are jumping up and down that has been measured. I don't see it that way. The measurements that have been made with neutron stars colliding, etc., I don't buy those, because I think the gravitational wave reactors are reacting to the electromagnetic radiation, not the gravitational pulse. So there's some big science questions there, and that's an open question. Let's just put it that way. Open experimentally, open theoretically.
0: And his other question had to do with Earth ley lines.
1: The ley lines. There again, I'm not an expert on Earth ley lines or the construction of like, say, pyramids, etc. So, I, again, beyond my pay grade on that one.
0: You've got a great pay grade, Mr. Bacanio, don't you?
1: That's, well, anyway, do we have another caller?
0: We have many. Hope in North Carolina, welcome to the show. Hi, Hope.
2: Well, hey, guys. Hey, listen, the woman's perspective. He's sitting here describing the universe and way out there and this and that, and I'm like, he's describing conception and gestation. So, yeah, we can do the telescope, but let's not forget about the microscope. We have figured out how a baby is like, it changes. It's all a big fractal. And it's back to your mother, George. It is. It just is what it is. And in the end, we just have to know that we need to cherish the whole dang thing. And if you want to talk ley lines, they've turned into flower, umbrella, cup, and kite lines. No one's respecting the entity that it is. Women, pregnant women, closest thing to the universe. Newborn baby, closest thing to the universe. If we could keep that as pure as possible, we might get the answers. Any comment there?
1: Well, there again, it goes back to what we were talking about, that in this whole universe, there's no physics reason for why there should be biological life. And the, like, just take the, I always talk about this, take a carbon atom, you put it in a human body, it acts differently than the does in a diamond, which is an inert object. And so what's the difference there? Chemists cannot tell you why is an organic molecule organic. They just define it. They recognize it, but they can't tell you why. Why does that carbon atom support life in a human body, but it doesn't in a diamond? You know, I don't know. Those are big questions, but it does come back to the fact that we do experience this, the babies being born, conceived, and that whole progression of biological life. And there again, this comes back to atheist science. They just want you to think this all just happened at random, and it didn't. Believe me, there's a plan here. You talk about DNA, you talk about the nucleotides, etc. This is a plan. This is a very complex plan. And there again, we're just scratching the surface. We live in this world that we don't understand.
0: And it's probably a well thought out plan, isn't it, James?
1: Oh, yeah. Yeah, I don't think we're meant to know everything.
0: First time caller, Chris in Toronto, Canada. Hey, Chris, go ahead.
3: Yes. Good evening, gentlemen. George, thank you for taking my call.
0: Sure.
3: I have two questions for Professor McCanny. The first one being if he's familiar or heard of the work of Dr. Paul Laviolette. For those who remember, it was a former guest on Coast to Coast before he passed. He was a big critic of the Big Bang Theory. What is Professor McCanny's thought on the electric universe?

0: familiar with that. And it's mechanistic processes as opposed to general relativity for the formation of the universe.
1: Pick that one first, James. Go ahead.
2: Okay, well, on the tired light theory, there are many people still propound. There's a webpage that's called ResearchGate, and that is bounced around all the time there. But the reality is that the redshifting is due to the induced electric dipole redshift. That's the majority. And but regarding electric universe, probably I was one of the main authors of that whole movement when I was at Cornell. And early stages after that, I was one of the primary people that created the scientific structure of the plasma discharge comet model, not the dirty snowball comet model, like I was talking at the beginning of the show about the proton wind supported capacitor that drives the electric fields of everything in the solar system.
1: James, you looked at hydrogen. Why is that so important in the equation? That.
2: A lot of people talked about it, but they didn't have the real good understanding. They talked the talk, but they didn't understand the science.
1: And your thoughts about hydrogen, what's so important about that?
2: Well, hydrogen is the up-and-coming fuel, and it has it's a very stable fuel. The industries that are being developed around hydrogen are being developed by private companies. They're not depending on government funding. And so they're very sound, very stable, very economically viable in the industry. I have a hand in that myself. My patented wing generator, the JMCC wing generator, is a new next generation wind energy device that will be central to developing energy and creating hydrogen on ocean going barges, and also for running crypto and data centers on the ocean, developing energy for those. So hydrogen is the energy of the future. It's not going to replace petroleum. It will add to it in terms of energy.
1: Mark in Ohio is with us. Welcome, Mark. Go ahead.
3: Hey, George. your Navy colleague back at you.
1: Yes, sir.
3: Yeah. Anyway, George, by the way, real quick, John, the astrophysicist, Jean-Pierre Luminet, Luminet, Dr. McKinney may know that guy. He wrote a book called The Wraparound Universe. I think Dr. McKinney knows about it. Anyway, George, I don't want to repeat myself with Dr. McKinney, but it may have been when you had Max Tegmark on, or Brian Green, about the antimatter universe running backward in time. That's Paul Dirac, D-I-R-A-C-F, Paul Dirac's hypothesis about that, about the antimatter universe running backward in time. And of course, there's a joke in the making, and maybe a couple of jokes. but anyway, I wonder what Dr. McKinney's opinion is about that.
2: Well, it's something we cannot. There are a lot of proposals like that, parallel universes. I've heard recently Michio Kaku talking about 5 different universes, parallel universes. But until you can measure it, then it's just talk. And so that what I encourage people to do is, if you're going to make proposals like that, you have to design experiments to measure it. And if you can't, then it's just talk.
1: What would you say, James, is the most profound thoughts of the universe?
2: I would say the life, the ability and consciousness, you know, the fact that we're different than how many monkeys or whales in the ocean look up at the stars and wonder what's going on in the stars, and can create mathematical models and understand the physics. The human being is a very special animal. And that's because we have a spirit, and this spirit connects us to this universe, not only physically, but spiritually. And I think that's probably the biggest thing in the whole universe, which makes us, in spite of the fact we're the smallest thing almost in the whole universe, and the least amount of matter, makes us the most important.
1: You mentioned earlier why life, and wouldn't this be a very dull universe without us being here?

0: Well, that's the story that comes down from the Bible, is that God got, he was kind of bored. He created all this stuff and nobody to share it with. And I think that's the irony of the whole issue of scientists developing atheist science like the Big Bang or evolutionary biology, that there's no designer in this whole thing, which they're actually studying the design, but then denying that there's a designer. And so, yeah, it's a dichotomy. It's, but I think, like we were talking about, the Aborigine people with the least amount of knowledge in terms of Western knowledge, book learning, are the most recognizable in terms of honoring this amazing, system we live in.
1: And you take emails through your website, James?
0: Yeah, there's an email on the website. There's an email.
1: And where do we still get your books?
0: You can get, I think there's five or six of them on Amazon now. My webpage, jmccsci.com, is the short URL. All of my books are available on there. There's a subpage that you can purchase all of the books. They're all in ebook format, and some of them are still in print.
1: So
0: But the print books.
1: you're getting more and more scientists to agree with what you say, don't you?
0: Yes. Oh, yeah. I'm amazed. Like I say, and this is at a high level. I am being invited to probably, I have 10 conferences that I'm being invited to in the next 6 months to talk about this.
1: Keep telling them the great stories, Professor James McCanney. Up next, spiritual medium psychic Suzanne Wilson joins us to talk about the psychic bloodlines.
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1: I'm measuring this window so I can order some blinds online.
0: Who's going to hang them?
1: You are.
2: 1 hour later.
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1: We do what we should have done from the beginning and call Miss Sue and see if she can get them here before my mom arrives.
0: Again?
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5: What's on Netflix recently going through a bunch of video game adaptations that will be heading to the small screen? First up, Assassin's Creed, but not until late next year. Ubisoft's stealth action video game has been a long time coming. It was first announced back in 2020. And then there are a few with yet to be announced release dates, including Bioshock. It comes from the 2007 first-person shooter. Gears of War is still in the scripting phase, so there haven't been any cast announcements yet. That's a very popular military science fiction game franchise that was created by Epic Games. A New Jersey town's police force is using video games to reach out to the community's kids. Hopewell Township Police converted a trailer into a mobile video game lounge. The trailer has multiple gaming stations for kids and teens to play, but the police say it's more than just about video games. Chief James Rosso telling Mercer Me, a local online news outlet, that it's a way to connect with the youth and to meet them where they're at. Anna Eliopoulos, Fox News.
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1: Primaries held Tuesday night. I'm Ted Lindner, Fox News. Ed Gallrine wins the Republican nomination for U.S. House in Kentucky's 4th Congressional District, beating incumbent Thomas Massie. Gallrine said that Massie didn't fully represent the people of Kentucky.
2: Here in this district, President Trump won by nearly 85%. He stood against us, but he liked to just single out President Trump. All that to say, it's a new day. These people deserve better, and I'm going to give it to them.
1: James Comer won the Republican nomination for U.S. House of Kentucky's 1st Congressional District. Melissa Strange won the Democrat nomination for U.S. House of Kentucky's 4th Congressional District. Representative Andy Barr came out on top of an 11-person fight in Kentucky, teeing him up for a showdown in November to replace a retiring Senator Mitch McConnell. Burt Jones and Rick Jackson have advanced to a runoff in Georgia's Republican primary for governor. The runoff happens June 16th, and two-term Representative Mike Collins advanced the Republican runoff in Georgia's U.S. Senate race. Georgia Republicans are seeking a challenger to Democrat Senator John Ossoff. Among Collins' rivals, Representative Buddy Carter, who's highlighted his conservative record in Congress, while former college football coach Derek Dooley has presented himself as a political outsider. And investigators are trying to determine the motive following a shooting at an Islamic center in San Diego Monday.
3: A growing memorial today at San Diego's largest mosque as investigators try to determine exactly why two teenagers who police say were radicalized online shot and killed three people in an ambush that's being investigated as a hate crime. New police scanner audio reveals the moments the shooting unfolded at the mosque.
4: Two white males, white mask. One with an automatic weapon, one with a shotgun.
3: When officers arrived, they found three men dead, all being hailed as heroes. Police say security guard Amin Abdullah engaged the two suspects in a gun battle, while mosque founder Mansour Kaziha and Nadir Awad, the husband of one of the center's teachers, helped distract them.
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1: Far-left Minnesota Congresswoman Ilhan Omar under scrutiny over various allegations of fraud. Fox's Mike Tobin with more.
17: Fox News has confirmed that the House Oversight Committee wants the House Ethics Panel to look at financial disclosures from Minnesota Congresswoman Ilhan Omar that show dramatic fluctuations in the value of her estate.
18: Clearly, she lied on the forms, and we've got to get to the bottom of it.
17: A 2024 disclosure showed that the net worth of Omar and her husband, Tim Minant, jumped from almost nothing to between $6 and $30 million. Revised at the end of March, a filing valued the estate between $18,000 to $95,000. Omar's office blamed the more than $29 million difference on an accounting error that did not subtract liabilities.
1: Congresswoman Omar is also being investigated for immigration fraud amid accusations that she married her brother, which she denies. Evacuation orders in Southern California remain in place from the wind-driven wildfire that's destroyed one home in Simi Valley. Officials say just over 24 hours after the Sandy fire ignited, it had burned nearly 1,400 acres and was only 5% contained. Investigators say the fire may have been started by a tractor trailer that struck a rock, causing a spark that ignited the flames. And Coast Guard officials say a shipwrecked sailor may have started California's largest active wildfire when he fired flares in an effort to get rescued. The Santa Rosa fire has scorched more than 16,000 acres and caused officials to close Santa Rosa Island and Channel Islands National Park to the public. The World Health Organization Director General has expressed concern over the rapid spread of a rare type of Ebola in eastern Congo. Authorities have reported at least 134 suspected deaths in over 500 cases. And NATO's top military officer saying Tuesday he does not expect any more drawdown of American troops from Europe, at least not anytime soon. Beyond the 5,000, President Trump announced would leave the continent. An amazing come-from-behind win for the New York Knicks in Game 1 of the NBA Eastern Conference Finals, defeating

0: The Cleveland Cavaliers 115-104 at Madison Square Garden in New York City. I'm Ted Lindner. This is Fox News.
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2: A few clouds will move in tonight with a low eventually dropping down to 70. Then after some early sunshine on Wednesday, scattered afternoon thunderstorms will be possible with a high near 90 and still a slight chance for a shower thunderstorm through Wednesday evening with an overnight low falling to around 70 degrees. Looking ahead to Thursday, there will be some early fog, then an occasional afternoon thunderstorm with a high to 91 degrees. Plenty of sun Friday with a high of 91. Then a few isolated showers and thunderstorms this weekend with highs near 90. This is Jeff Maher for the Weather Channel on News Talk 103.9.

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1: Psychic bloodlines, what are they? Suzanne Wilson joins us in a moment to talk about them. We'll do readings in our second hour of the program tonight with her on Coast to Coast AM. 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

0: 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It just stopped it."
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3: And welcome back. George Norrie with you. Suzanne Wilson with us, an Arizona-based intuition educator, author, medium, and paranormal presenter. Suzanne is known as the Carefree Medium and has a master's degree in public affairs policy, a bachelor's in management, and certifications from Stanford University. One of her latest books, When Your Partner Doesn't Believe in the Paranormal. Suzanne, welcome back. How are you?
4: I'm great, George. It's nice to be back with you. How are you?
3: I'm doing fine. You sound chipper and up and ready to go.
4: Well, I just had a few days off up in Sedona, so I've been in that vortex energy, you know?
3: What makes Sedona so special?
4: What doesn't make Sedona so special? You've got the beautiful red rocks, you've got all the nature, you've got everybody there that wants to be in nature and get fresh air, and the energy is amazing. I believe it's all the electromagnetic fields and the concentration there. But you know, where people gather to meditate, we bring in a lot of beautiful spiritual energy.
3: How did your psychic world start for you?
4: It started by being a very strange child. I'm one of those ones that the famous medium Gordon Higginson would say, I was born, not made, a medium and a psychic. I would see the colors and lights around people and wonder what those things were. And I learned by being bullied at school to just shut up for a while. But fortunately, I had a great mentor in a grandfather who also saw things like that and happened to be a Protestant minister. And so he gave me a really good grounding in the belief and the trust that our spiritual gifts are gifts. They're exactly that. They're to be used to help bring a little bit of heaven to earth. And he promised me that one day later on, it turned out to be much later on, I would find out how to use them.
3: And you did. Who would bully you? Guys and girls? Who would do that?
4: Well, I had a big mouth, George, and I still do, as you well know. I would say both. Even the teachers were a little, maybe more than a little, uncomfortable with me because I would just blurt out whatever I picked up on. Like if one child was not at school and they would say he's sick, I would say, oh yeah, the whole family's got measles. And nobody knew that, but it would turn out to be true. And so I got a lot of strange looks from teachers. I got pushed down on the playground. I wasn't really fitting in very well. Fortunately, we all grow out of that sort of thing.
3: But you weren't being a rude kid, were you?
4: I think I just wanted somebody to validate me. I mean, don't we all just want to be seen? And that's the part that is really hard for folks when they end up having a wake-up call in life. They see the world a little differently, or an ability that they didn't know they had starts to rise to the forefront of their lives. They just want to know that they're not crazy.
3: Suzanne, when did you start looking at psychic bloodlines, and what are they?
4: I had to figure out where this gift came from. Sure, I could just accept it's a gift from God, but why? Why, George? And that's what kids always want to know. And when I asked my granddad, why do we have this? He just said there would be a reason and you would see. And that had never really sufficed for me. But over time, I started hearing these stories in my own family. And that would lead me to later on want to find out if other families were also seeing an inheritance of sorts. And for me, I had my maternal grandmother's sister. I had her always telling me, you can see things, can't you?

0: you know things. And even just as recently as 7 or 8 years ago, I saw her, Aunt Jerry, and she was in her 90s, and she pointed her little crooked finger at me and said, "You really do still see things, don't you? They called me the town witch because I would say things and then they would happen." And so I knew just from that story, I had at least one relative. And as I started asking questions, I found several more.
1: When you were doing it as a youngster, did the kids make fun of you?
0: Oh, you bet. That, or they just sort of shunned me unless they needed me, like on kickball or volleyball, because I was really good. They'd pick me for the team, but not talk to me after, you know?
1: Did you eventually start keeping it quiet, or were you very vocal about it, your gift?
0: I did learn to be quiet through high school. I wanted to fit in, and as a young adult, I wanted to fit in. That's why I got all those degrees that you mentioned in the intro. I just wanted to make money, buy stuff, have a good life, and play with this psychic gift in my personal time and pretty much keep it secret for a very long time.
1: Now, what's the aunt doing these days? Is she still with us?
0: No, she's on the other side. She almost made it to 100, all 4'11" of her and flaming red hair.
1: Huh.
0: And right before she passed, she was in a wheelchair, and some of the relatives got to see her right before she passed. I didn't get that pleasure, but they said she had a boyfriend, and he was in his wheelchair next to her, and they were holding hands, and
1: Huh.
0: they were both said to be highly spiritual. You gotta love it.
1: Was she really a practicing witch in her day?
0: Heavens no, she wouldn't know from witch or Wiccan or anything like that. She just simply wanted to help people. So when she saw things, heard things, she would try to give advice, or she would try to prevent something bad from happening, or help something good happen, or deliver good news. My grandfather also saw, and that's from my mom's dad, he also saw those colors because he mentored me, and he's the one, when I told him why I wanted to stay home sick from school, he's the one who said, "I know why you don't want to go." And I said, "Yep, that's why." And he said, "Well, I see things like that too." So I'm picking up that I have several family members that I know of with very pronounced abilities. And so all throughout my life, I've spoken to people and asked them who in your family has this. Some don't know, some know, and others say nobody. Everybody else is maybe even against what I do. So that got me really curious. But fortunately, now we have some data.
1: Is it unusual not to have family members psychically inclined?
0: Not at all. In fact, from a lot of the conversations that I've had, just anecdotally speaking to colleagues on my own, many of them will say it was a shock that they had these abilities, or, grandma would pull them by the ear when they'd start to something about the future, something that was going to happen, or, they'd be threatened with, "I've got to get you to church and get the devil out of you." They were misunderstood. Fortunately, that didn't seem to be the case a lot of the time in the conversations that I've had with colleagues. I have, let's see, 5 or 6 colleagues that I've spoken with that have 4 or 5 very psychic and intuitive relatives in their family.
1: How does one go about finding out who in your family might have been psychic or not?
0: You've got to ask the right questions, okay? It's just like when you asked me, which was the perfect question, did my aunt know that she was a witch? Well, she wasn't a witch. She wasn't in that true sense of the word. But if you asked somebody, like go to the oldest person in your family or the person who seems to be the record keeper and ask them, who is particularly sensitive? Did anybody ever talk to you about their dreams that they had? Did you know anybody that kept a diary? And do you know what kinds of things that they were keeping track of? Have you ever known something ahead of time? Do you ever see things in your mind's eye and they turn out to be true? If you start using words like clairaudience, clairsentience, claircognizance, all of that, you lose them.
1: Why is it so important to ascertain?

0: whether your family members had psychic abilities.
1: Because then we can find out how these are coming to us, and maybe we can learn more about our purpose as souls on earth. You know, going back to that saying, you know, mediums are born, not made. I think what that means is ability to bring through spirit for other people is something you're born with, but that we can all be mediums for ourselves, meaning we can all learn to make a direct connection with our own beloveds in spirit. But we also have all of this sort of old wives' tale type of goings on around, for example, the seventh son of the seventh son, or the seventh daughter of the seventh daughter, is supposedly a great healer or great mystic. We can trace that back to the Middle Ages. And that leads us into some people talking about the seven sisters of the Pleiades, and that maybe we have a connection to star beings, and that's where some of our abilities come from. It's just one of those peering in to the great unknown. If we can find the candidate variants in our genomes, if we can find something in the DNA that makes us more intuitive, perhaps that's something that we can work on to make the world a little bit better down the road.
0: You've called these abilities, Suzanne, gifts. How come?
1: I think we can call them gifts because they are not inherently bad or good. They simply are. I think we can call them gifts because all of us have them to some degree. I simply worked to open mine.
0: Did you ever have any alien encounters when you were a kid?
1: Looking back, I know that I did, but I used to think they were just funny looking men. And I think that they were interested in this young person who could see them. I mean, think about this, George. How many times do you think maybe an interdimensional being is just taking a little peek at you as you're in your living room, just sort of studying you, like, you know, the animals at the zoo, maybe hopefully with a more benevolent attitude towards us, we hope, but you're not aware of it. Well, I would always be aware, I think, because it happened so often. And they were funny looking, but not usually scary, although I could be startled.
0: Sometimes I always wonder, though, Suzanne, about that little glimpse that we see in the corner of our eye, that little shadow that buzzes by or something, if it might be an object like that.
1: Yes, I believe that that's true. What may be happening, and not to be reductive, but to keep it simple, these other beings are in a higher vibration rate than us. And so they're moving very, very quickly. By the time that image registers in our brain and our brain tries to interpret it, it's just like a little smear or a black dot or a white dot. But what we can do, because we can sense and feel things, we don't necessarily have to see them. We can pause for a second and go, let me feel this energy. What can this be?
0: Is it conceivable that extraterrestrials paid visits to other members of your family or just you?
1: I've wondered so much. I wish that I had asked some of these relatives, but you know what? I felt like that was a bridge too far. Even for me, it was many, many years of me thinking it's so cool that I can see and sense angels, our dogs that have passed, loved ones. But it just, for many years, I did not want anything to do with interdimensional beings or extraterrestrials. I wanted them to stay over there from afar. And now I realize that the only ones that approach people like me are usually benevolent. You know, they're not trying to do anything to the sensitives because they know that we're going to be on to them. So I had to lose that fear of the interdimensional beings and realize they can even be spirit guides.
0: What do family members say about your abilities today?
1: I don't have anybody that's against

0: I have one relative that's kind of scared of me, but when push comes to shove, I'm the one that she will call and say, "What do you think's going to happen here?" Funny story too, I had a cousin-in-law who was going to do in vitro, and she kept asking and asking and asking, "Am I going to get pregnant? When am I going to get pregnant? When am I going to?" And texting and stuff. And I got fed up one day, and just as a throwaway comment, I told her, "You're going to be pregnant." I gave her the month, and I said, "And it's twins, a boy and a girl." Guess what happened?
1: Twins, boys and a girl.
0: I know. And why can't I do those throwaway comments and win the lottery? I don't know.
1: When we take calls with you next hour, you want psychic questions about anything not death related, right?
0: Well, if I do pick up on a loved one around you, I will let you know, but I sit in silence for a minute. And silence on the radio doesn't do so great. So it
1: No.
0: tends to work better for me to stay on the air if we can work on your life issues. And also, if you need some help identifying what I see in your energy field for what's your ability that's emerging, or if you want to talk about a loved one that you think was gifted, maybe they're no longer with us, that's fine too. But yeah, psychic questions are great.
1: You looked at a research paper from Ions. Tell us about
0: Yeah,
1: that because it had a
0: I'm
1: lot to do with
0: really,
1: it.
0: I'm jazzed. I'm so jazzed. And you know me, PhD dropout. I stayed in it long enough to be able to identify and understand good research. And this is some good research. So, yeah, so our friends at Ions, the Institute of Noetic Sciences, are always up to really interesting work. This is actually a second study. They did one a few years ago. That was a survey of a couple thousand people about their abilities and whether they could have run in the family. Well, this time they got genetic material to study, which is really cool. Now, it's a small sample. It's only about 100 participants. They had a survey. They had the genetic material that the participants voluntarily gave from doing like a 23andMe or one of those ones that you can mail in and get your genetic material. So they had that material. And in the survey, they ruled out psychosis, disassociation, and things like that. And it was a very detailed survey over the types of experiences people had. Bottom line, there's over 200 candidate variants that were identified, meaning 200 different genomes that had a correlation to having psychic experiences, paranormal experiences. And if there's that many, imagine when they do a study with a huge sample, we can find out so much more. Science builds upon science, and this is an amazing start.
1: Would you consider 200 a big subject?
0: To find 200 genomes that are possibly well linked to psychic experiences and abilities, I think is pretty amazing for pretty. This is the first time out in this type of research that I can find at this level of scientific excellence. So listen, there's the association here that's really strong is the gene that's involved with dendritic growth, meaning those little wavy arms, the dendrites, that branch out from a neuron in the brain to form a connection. Those are the genes that are being, at least right now, linked to psychic experiences and abilities.
1: All right, we're going
0: That
1: to take a short break in a minute here, Suzanne, and come back and talk more about the psychic realm on Coast to Coast AM with Suzanne Wilson.
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0: 1039.
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3: In Graham, Washington, near Tacoma, four-legged lawnmowers care for the land surrounding a Pierce County Fire and Rescue Station.
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3: Jake Weigley, wildlife coordinator, says the goats that live at the station are great at eating through weeds, so firefighters don't have to spend their downtime with weed whackers.
4: Because the goats work for snacks and all the vegetation that's available here, it does save the taxpayers money because our crews are able to focus on training and responding to calls.
3: The goats' care is paid for by GoatFundMe fundraisers. But are their weed-eating efforts going to help prevent fires?
4: We're in a heightened level of awareness based on our snowpack and precipitation over the winter. But until fire season really gets started, we won't know how severe it will be.
3: And do the goats ever get to go on emergency calls?
4: If they were to find themselves at an emergency, no snacks would be safe.
3: Take pause. Till NATO, Fox News.
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6: I'm Michelle Polino. Ella Langley is back on top. The country music star continues to make chart history as Choosin' Texas continues on to its ninth week at number one on the Billboard Hot 100, and her latest Be Her ascends to number two. Langley becomes the first woman known for primarily recording country music to claim the Hot 100's top two spots simultaneously over the chart's 67-year history. Among all core country acts, only Morgan Wallen has also achieved the feat for 1 week last May. The Hot 100 blends all genre, U.S. streaming, radio airplay, and sales data. Country artist Chase Matthew took to his Instagram to let fans know he fired his bassist Carson Richards after Richards' arrest on child sex abuse charges. He wrote, in part, "The situation has been one of the most shocking and heartbreaking things he's ever experienced," adding his heartbreaks for anyone affected. That's Fox Country on Fox News.
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0: think back to the last time you were in nature, what comes to mind? 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Unfortunately, this isn't a joke. Here in the U.S., we generate the most plastic waste in the world, with 70% of it ending up in landfills. And by the time you're done listening to this ad, more than a dump truck's worth of plastic will have made it into the ocean. 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
1: Ah, the late Robert Goulet. What great pipes he had. My gosh. We're going to take calls next hour with Suzanne Wilson, so get ready to ask her a psychic question. Or if you just have a question about the psychic realm, jump aboard as well. 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
2: 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So pet lovers, you can meet somebody special that way. 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
4: Hi, I'm Tom.
5: Hi, I'm Jennifer. 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
4: And welcome back, George Norrie, along with Suzanne Wilson, as we talk about the psychic realm. Suzanne, you've got colleagues in your same field that you've talked about their families. What do they tell you?
5: Well, you know, I don't mind dropping some names because they've been very public about this, but people who do what I do and do it well and are great people and friends of the show, that have had lots of relatives with gifts, like James von Prague, our buddy Mark Anthony, Matt Fraser, Maureen Hancock, Tina Powers, and several of them have several relatives that had gifts, and some were quiet about them, some were overt. We find Celtic heritages play into this. Now, I don't have a huge data pool for this, but I find it really interesting that every once in a while, the gifts skip a generation. And as I was doing research, I found a lot of people saying, yeah, in my family, it's my grandparent. And a lot of times it'd be the grandmother. Well, we don't know if that's because men typically weren't discussing the paranormal back in that day, but we do see that it's either every other generation or three or four generations in a row. So that's kind of interesting too.
4: Now, what is neurobiology and how does that relate to any of this? You there?
5: Yes. Uh-huh. Did I lose you for a second?
4: What is neurobiology?
5: Neurobiology is the study of how our, in simple terms for me, this is how I look at it. It's the study of how our brain functions in this organization of our molecules, of this meat suit that we're wearing. That is a completely non-scientific description, but if you think about it, if we're souls walking around with bodies, then this really is just a suit that we're wearing. If we can study how our brain works, our brain is something that our consciousness is using. Our consciousness does not exist in the brain. Our consciousness is non-local. It's outside of the body, but it's also operating the body. If we learn how our brain works, we can get the most out of our life here on Earth and develop the abilities that we have for compassion. We can develop empathy. We can lean on creativity, our own personal creativity, to solve problems. If we figure out which genomes are involved in clairaudience, claircognizance, we can be greater than perhaps even, who knows, AI.
4: How would you equate science with investigating the psychic realm? Are they doing a good job or not?
5: Well, fortunately, we have some great scientists that are willing to be in the trenches since probably the 1970s that are doing the studies, even though they get smeared a lot, they get looked down on by those materialist scientists who only want to believe in what they can see and measure. And I think we're doing a great job. I think we need to do a better job. We need to give financial support to organizations that are doing the work in the scientific method. I think that we need to be open-minded skeptics as we support science in its studies, someone who says they're doing scientific studies

0: and comes in with a conclusion already is not doing science.
1: Is there any downside that we should be concerned about?
0: In terms of studying the paranormal scientifically?
1: Studying, getting involved, doing it.
0: Well, there's always confirmation bias to look out for. We're looking for the information that we want to see. And fortunately, the things that I read and study, I'm looking at who is the team, how is the study structured, how did they organize their data and take it from there. Otherwise, yeah, there's some dangers that we'll see what we want to see, of course, but that's human nature. That's not science.
1: And do you think in your particular case, Suzanne, you were born with this or did you develop it?
0: I'm going to say there's a mix here. I mean, I've shared that I saw all these things as a child, but I mean, it's kind of useless information until you realize the abilities that you have to empathize with other people, to read the information, the moods, feelings, emotions in a room, in a conversation. These are all characteristics that we have as souls that we can develop. So yeah, when I decided after a near-death experience, 2007, that these abilities were just in my face now and I couldn't turn them off, that's what forced me to come to terms with them and find out what I should do with them. And I did sit in development circle as a medium. I did have great teachers. I didn't just take a weekend workshop and I waited until a teacher said you're ready to be out there doing the work to do it. So yes, there's work involved, but just like a lot of the guests that you have on here say, we can all do this for ourselves. I'm looking for what's our purpose? What's our soul's purpose in this? And if we can all agree that we're here to leverage, identify and leverage whatever unique gifts we have, whether it's art, science, music, being a good listener, being a good parent, raising great kids, being a healer, whatever it is, you're going to use your above the norm abilities in the course of doing that because your soul is above the norm.
1: Tell us about this near-death experience you had. What happened?
0: Is anaphylaxis getting allergy tests? So if you're going to die, I highly recommend doctor's office because they will bring
1: Yeah.
0: you right back, which is a very, very good thing.
1: If you're going to
0: But
1: die, you
0: yeah,
1: want to die in a doctor's
0: I,
1: office,
0: you know
1: right?
0: what? I tend to do things right half the time. And that was one of those times where it really paid off. But I was back for my second round of getting shot with those allergens, the things, I think that's what you call them, the things that make your arm light up. And my arm lit up like a Christmas tree. My throat honked like a goose. I felt my heart slow down and stop. And they were preparing injections and stuff for me. They called an ambulance and I was popped out of that body like opening a bottle of champagne, pop, and there I am standing and watching. It was a lot of fun. You should have been there.
1: Though they saved you, they also caused it, did they not?
0: Yeah, well, for sure. Needless to say, I've never found out what I'm allergic to. We were testing for grasses and molds at that time. And guess where I was
1: Jeez.
0: living at that time? Florida. So that got me on the path to move to carefree Arizona.
1: Where it's a little better for people with allergies, is it not?
0: Just a bit. Yeah, just a bit.
1: Are you still on the demand circuit at conferences?
0: Yeah, in fact, I missed you at Conscious Life, or what I think I missed you someplace recently where you were. And I've got one coming up. What is this? Scottsdale Enlightenment Expo on June 6th and 7th. I had the opportunity to just do something for free. If anybody wants to see me in Scottsdale on June 6th, go to carefreemedium.com. It's if you pre it's free. If not, it's 15. There's a nice enlightenment expo that's going on. I've been world traveling though, George. I've been all over the place the last few years. It's been a lot of fun,
1: Good for you.
0: doing some little projects like meditating in a cave in Spain and mountain

0: hops and things like that. So it's pretty cool.
1: Why would you want to meditate in a cave?
0: Because there was a lot of sightings going back a couple hundred years of this beautiful mystical spirit, like a wizard or something like this. And I was in the area anyway because I love Spain. I'm in Spain and Mexico a lot. And learning Spanish too, which later in life is not so easy, but I really like it. And I didn't have that experience, but there was an underground lake there. And as I was meditating, I opened my eyes and I thought, wow, cool special effect. There's this white figure floating across the underground lake. How cool is that? And I'm reaching for my phone to take a picture. And I look up and it's gone. I'm like, where does it go? Does it go in the wall? And so I asked the person I was there with, they don't have a special effect here. I'm like, oh, I think I did have an experience. Okay. Wasn't the one I thought I was going to have, but you never know.
1: Tell us about your dream state, Suzanne, and how does that affect this?
0: Well, even when I am in another country, which is often, somehow when I astral travel, I seem to start out in astral Phoenix. I don't know why. I wonder if it's because we had those AREI conferences year after year in this area in Scottsdale. I don't know what it is, but I walk through astral Phoenix, and then I go to the back rooms at that shopping mall that everybody talks about on the astral. I know I'm going to get email on this. Bring it on. I love it. Tell me about your astral travels. And then I will go sometimes by plane or train to the next stop. And of course, that stop could be in another dimension or wherever it is. But what I want to tell you guys listening, this sounds like, yeah, she just has some wild dreams. I don't take any medications. I don't even use melatonin, although you can try using melatonin if your doctor says it's okay to help you have an out-of-body experience or a lucid dream. This stuff is real. I've met up on the astral plane with people who have texted me the next day saying, I saw you there. And I'm like, I saw you there. You meet every time you go to sleep, your soul can travel. It's still safely tethered to the physical body with a cord of light, but you can go and have meetings, update meetings with your guides, check on how life is going, have conversations. We do a lot of problem solving in dreams. It's a wonderful, wonderful realm.
1: Does any of this scare you, Suzanne?
0: The only thing that scares me, sometimes it scares me, is that, am I doing enough here? I've talked with colleagues, the really close colleagues that I have. We get sort of this natural high when we've, you know, done some volunteer work and we've helped out somebody, especially with bereaved parents. But then afterwards, we feel like it's just never enough. It's never enough. And so it's just like many people listening, you wonder if you're doing your soul's work when you're here. So what I do is I remind myself of what my granddad used to say. We live so far below our privileges as children of a loving God. So live up to your privileges. And that comes down to kindness, I think, being kind to yourself too and others. And by the way, if you want to get real intuitive, real fast, be kind to people. It just plugs you in to that universal consciousness and doors start opening. But yeah, that's my fear, is that I won't have completed my greater work before I leave. And I'm working on that.
1: What do you say to people who don't recognize their intuition? It's there, it's available, but they just kind of push it to the side.
0: You mean like how you try to pretend like you don't have abilities, but you actually do? Because I've
1: seen you. Not listening to that intuitive voice in your head, for example.
0: Yeah. Right. Yeah, I got you. Well, here's the thing. Me personally, I'm not here to convince anybody of anything. I'm here for people who are interested and want to have those conversations. I don't want to prove anything to anybody. I feel like the best proof, the best evidence is your personal experience. There are folks here on earth that are not here for the I am sensitive and intuitive experience, and I don't interfere with that. However, if someone says, I've had

0: experience and I don't quite understand it. It's what we call a spiritually transformative experience. The separation in a marriage, the separation through death, a close call in an accident, and something's changed or shifted in them. That's when their challenge is to recognize that you have all the answers inside of you, and you might need to watch some YouTube videos from some fellow experiencers, or you might need to read a book about spirituality, or you might want to, find a new little sub tribe that you can hang out with and talk to. Nobody's alone. None of us are alone. But again, it's not about convincing you somebody they have intuition. It's about being there and helping them when they're ready.
1: We'll be back in a moment with the psychic Suzanne Wilson. 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But we're going to take your calls when we come back. She will take psychic-type questions from you, or perhaps you have just a question about the psychic realm. Jump aboard when we come back on Coast to Coast AM.
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2: The White House has released a national AI framework, laying out a roadmap for Congress to create one uniform national standard instead of a patchwork of state laws. The White House is calling for legislation that would give parents robust tools to control kids' AI access, like privacy settings, screen time limits, and age assurance, while building on successes like the Take It Down Act. On the economic side, it wants to supercharge American growth. Small businesses would get new grants and tax incentives to adopt AI. It also calls for regulatory sandboxes so companies can test new tools safely and makes federal data sets accessible for training. The White House wants Congress to act fast. Former House Task Force Chair on AI, Representative Jay Obernolte, says it's about time.
3: This is what we have been pushing for the last 18 months, to try and instill a sense of urgency in the Congress that this has to be done soon.
2: For Fox on Tech, I'm Madison Allworth, Fox Business.
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8: Trump candidates are rolling. I'm Chris DeMeo, Fox News. The results of a key primary race in Kentucky showcase President Trump's continued influence over Republican voters. Fox's Kristen Goodwin has more.
9: Edgell Ryan telling supporters,
10: standing in front of you here tonight as the Republican nominee for Kentucky Congressional District 4.
9: The President Trump backed Navy SEAL veteran, winning the district's GOP primary, defeating incumbent Representative Thomas Massie.
11: I got 7 months left in Congress.

0: Massey, who has served in Congress since 2012, reacting to the loss, telling supporters they ran a race they can be proud of. Kristen Goodwin, Fox News.
1: President Trump announcing on social media yesterday that he's endorsing Texas Attorney General Ken Paxton in a bid to oust Texas Senator John Cornyn in the runoff of the Texas GOP Senate primary next week.
2: I think he's the most significant endorsement in at least my lifetime. If you get his endorsement, it's better than it's the gold standard.
1: That's Ken Paxton on Fox's The Will Cain Show. A police revealing new details about the two teenagers who killed three at a San Diego mosque. Fox's Christina Coleman has more.
3: Police identify the teenage gunmen as 17-year-old Kane Clark and an 18-year-old accomplice. They believe they were radicalized online before carrying out the shooting at the Islamic Center of San Diego. Authorities say the teenage suspects drove off after the shooting and then turned the guns on themselves. Their bodies were found in a BMW nearby. Officers also say they found hateful writings in that vehicle. Police say the guns used were registered to one of the suspects' parents, and authorities also say they have not ruled out the possibility of charging those parents.
1: San Diego's mayor announced increased police protection for houses of worship in the wake of the shooting. 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
1: President Trump is pausing planned attacks on Iran, pulling back on his latest threat. He says he did so at the urging of several Arab partners.
16: Gulf Arab states continue down a path of uncertainty as a shaky ceasefire between the U.S. and Iran remains intact. The leaders of Saudi Arabia, Qatar, and the United Arab Emirates convinced Washington to delay a military attack planned for Tuesday, given that serious negotiations are taking place. But as time goes on without a formal peace deal, countries like the UAE are becoming more entangled in the conflict. After a drone attack on Sunday at its Baraka nuclear power plant, Emirati officials said they wouldn't tolerate any threat to its security and they reserve the right to respond to any hostilities. In Dubai, Jeff Paul, Fox News.
1: The Senate has advanced the War Powers Act as a growing number of Republicans defied the president's stance on the Iran conflict. Louisiana Senator Bill Cassidy, who just lost the primary in which the president endorsed his opponent, switched sides to deliver a crucial vote to pass the legislation. Well, the Department of Justice is expected to indict Cuba's former president today. Here's Fox's Gernal Scott.
17: Law enforcement sources told Fox News Digital an indictment against ex-Cuban leader Raul Castro is expected to be unsealed. The DOJ did not confirm any legal action, saying it would not comment on rumors. But it did announce a news conference in Miami to honor victims of a 1996 incident where planes carrying Cuban refugees were shot down. Four people were killed. Acting Attorney General Todd Blanche is expected to be at the press event. Raul Castro, who is 94 years old, is the younger brother of former Cuban dictator Fidel Castro. Specific charges in the indictment have not been officially released. Gernal Scott, Fox News.
1: I'm Chris DeMeo. 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
19: A few clouds will move in tonight with a low eventually dropping down to 70. Then after some early sunshine on Wednesday, scattered afternoon.

Thunderstorms will be possible with a high near 90 and still a slight chance for a shower thunderstorm through Wednesday evening with an overnight low falling to around 70 degrees. Looking ahead to Thursday, there will be some early fog, then an occasional afternoon thunderstorm with a high to 91 degrees. Plenty of sun Friday with a high of 91. Then a few isolated showers and thunderstorms this weekend with highs near 90. This is Jeff Maher for the Weather Channel on News Talk 103.9.

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1: With our special guest, Suzanne Wilson, we're going to take calls with Suzanne this hour on Coast to Coast. 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
4: And welcome back. George Norrie along with Suzanne Wilson and your calls this hour as we talk about the psychic realm. Do you ever have any regrets, Suzanne, that you were into this?
5: You know, I did have a great career. I mean, I'm a late bloomer to coming into working on the spiritual side full time. I'm glad that I got my stock options, you know, and that sort of stuff, but I kind of blew through it. I missed like that stability of that world and the competition, the camaraderie. But I tell you what, life will get your attention and focus you on what you're here to do. And you better not fight it and just go with it. And it's been a beautiful, beautiful unfolding ever since.
4: Well, you knew how to ride with it, though. You made the difference. You did it.
5: It's rocky, though. I mean, people will tell me, they'll say, I'm so frustrated. I want to quit my day job, but I've worked so hard to get where I am, and jobs are hard to find. I want to be working in Reiki. I want to do this. I want to do that. And I'm like, you know what? God will use you right in place wherever you are. Try to apply your talents where you are. And you don't have to quit your day job necessarily to do it. I couldn't function in corporate or academe anymore. The calling was too strong.
4: Well, let's take some calls for you. They're rolling in. Let's start with Penny on the wild card line in Los Angeles. Hi, Penny.
6: Oh, hey, hi. Hi. George. And hi, Susan. And, I just wondered if you might see anything, the last 5 years have been incredibly crazy, like more tumultuous than any, and it really seems like it shouldn't happen. Like, I've been through a lot of trials for a long time, but this is like, whoa, like so off my path. And I'm very intuitive. I get names, I get information on people. I'm an empath, but I never have done that professionally. But mostly I just wondered if you get anything that might help me understand what the last 5 years have been and where does it go from here?
5: I wrote your name, and I wrote your loss of place, the loss of your place in life, like where do I fit in anymore? And it's like, it's felt like betrayals for you, but I get this symbol that I get psychically. It's like a little yellow pad, like you'd write your shopping list on, and all the boxes are checked off. Meaning when I see that, and it's a normal symbol I get, it's like the big trials are over, the big events are over, and now it's get grounded, get centered. And don't worry so much, Penny, about helping other people right now. Just help yourself and being centered as best that you can. And also taking care of the spine is important for you, watching out for your back. But the big hits are over, at least for quite a while.
4: Do you ever get to the point, Suzanne, where the advice is scary to you?
5: Only a couple times in my life has it been a little scary. Like, am I really supposed to say that I know when this person's going to die? And those couple times when something like that came up, it was because it was a real relief. For example, a woman wanted to know when her mother was going to pass. Well, her mother was in end stage Alzheimer's, and every day her mother was screaming in agony, not knowing who she was or where she was.
4: Oh, geez.
5: So when I was given, like, it's a certain number of weeks left, and it turned out to be correct, it was like a salve to that family. It made them feel better. But as far as getting death dates and things like this, I'm not given them typically, but that was scary. It's scary all the time to give information to people, because the first rule is

0: do no harm. So what I pray for is what I call 3H. I got it from Edgar Cayce. 3H, helpful, hopeful, and healing. When you tune in, you're requesting helpful, hopeful, and healing information to be given in a helpful, hopeful, and healing way.
1: Do you get help from spiritual advisors?
0: Yeah, I do. When it's psychic like that or intuitive like that, it can be my own guides, my sitters' guides. I know who's giving me the information. They identify who they are. But a lot of times it's just I'm making a heart-to-heart, soul-to-soul connection, and I can feel it or see it, just like I described a symbol. And then I try to teach as I go and explain how it came to me, what that symbol looked like and felt like. And sometimes people will write me later and say, I get symbols now, too, a little bit. So it's kind of cool.
1: Let's go east of the Rockies to Indiana. Woody's with us. Hello, Woody. Thanks for calling.
2: Good morning. Thanks for taking my call here at WIBC Indianapolis.
1: Yes, sir.
2: I was inspired by you telling me to be kind to people. I give everybody a 50-cent piece, and it's just amazing the reaction I get from people. I've probably given out 20 boxes of $500 a box over the last 10 years or so. And then secondly, I was kind of experienced spiritualism at the Golden Gate Spiritualist in San Francisco. I just wonder if you'd ever heard of those. And I was at a seance with those people. And Katrina, they give you an object to feel and hold while you're in the seance room there at Twin Peaks in San Francisco at Reverend Richardson's house. And I held this object, and I said, all I see is water. Water, water. I was in this dark room with about 10 other people. And Karina said, well, she couldn't go back to Brazil because all the runways were loaded with water from rain. And I just thought that was inspiring. I took care of my mother for 53 months and was thinking about going with a gal here in Indiana back to Vietnam where she was raised. She's 80. Her old man was in the Vietnam War. And I'm just wonder what you thought about me going back to Vietnam as well as the Golden Gate Spiritualist in San Francisco. And thank you for taking my call. And George, an early happy birthday to your wonderful Gemini mother. My dad was June 13th, and his dad was June 13th, and President Trump is June 14th. I feel like I got a connection with you Geminis.
1: Okay, my friend. What do you think, Suzanne, about his going back to Vietnam?
0: Well, first, Woody, that's some awfully lofty company that you were keeping there in San Francisco. I haven't met those folks, but, you know, they're renowned for their spiritualist group there at the church. For the trip, I don't know if you're thinking of doing this in September or October, but I got a thumbs up, green light, and ding, ding, ding around those months, either in this year or next year. No idea how that fits with the weather. I don't know what their weather is like over there, but what that comes with is the word ease, meaning those fall months have the most ease for you. But I would probably, this year or next year looks really, really good. And obviously, it's a wonderful thing that you're doing, giving out those 50-cent pieces. Can you focus on sending me a mental 50-cent piece in your mind? Like you're sending it to me and placing it in my hand, and I will receive it as a soul.
1: Interesting. What do you think of karma, Suzanne?
0: Well, if I were being snippy, I would say it's a B word. Karma is a B word, but I don't feel snippy today. I feel happy because I'm talking to my old friend George. And I don't believe that either. I think karma is about balance. A meaning that balance will be worked out one way or another in this world or the next.
1: All right. Thanks, Woody, for your call. Next up, let's go to Ramona in Tacoma, Washington. Welcome to the program. Hello, Ramona.
3: Hi, George. It's always nice talking to you. And also, to spell my name, it's R-E, not R-A, just to let you know.
1: Ramona.
3: Ramona, yeah.
1: Okay.
3: So my question is basically, what does it look like for the future for me? These last couple of years, it has been like a roller coaster. So I'm just wondering if there's any light at the tunnel, at the end of the tunnel for me.
0: Okay. Wow. You have been through it. Okay.

0: I'm hearing music, and the song that I get is the old Katy Perry song, Baby, You're a Firework. For me, when that if that means something to you, great. But for me, when it comes in a psychic reading, it means you have continued to shine and speak your truth throughout everything that has happened to you. And when that occurs, I know that what you just went through was all for growth. Even though you may feel like something wasn't unfair, or I feel like you got into almost like a Mean Girls situation too. I see that movie Mean Girls. It was all growth for you, and you're making lemonade with the lemons. Things are getting better for you, but I want you to be really careful about who you trust. There's a yellow caution flag here. Not everybody who wants to be your friend has the best of intentions. And again, it's that mean girl type of thing that you need to look out for, and you'll do fine.
1: All right, take care, Remena. Appreciate you being part of the program. What if you didn't have the spirit guides helping you? Would you still get to have access to this information, Suzanne?
0: Yeah, mediumship, as long as if I sit quietly with somebody's energy just for, a few seconds or a minute, I can get to their spirit loved ones directly. So that doesn't require anybody in the middle. Now, guides will work behind the scenes and make sure it's really the loved ones for that soul and not just some interloper or some opportunist spirit trying to get through. So that's direct spirit contact. The psychic thing is really an aura type of reading or a guide giving me an insight, which is still a form of mediumship. But you know what? We could get all hung up on vocabulary, couldn't we? It's all spirit.
1: Next up, let's go to Cy in Mississippi on the wild card line. Hello, Cy. Good morning.
2: Hey, y'all. How y'all doing today?
1: Okay, sir. Thank you.
2: Good. Well, I got a quick question for you, guest. My son and I, he's 9 years old. We have just been best buddies since he was born. And we would go out in the woods, and we're half Cherokee and half Scotch Irish, which means that we tan very well. And when we get to a certain age, we can drink pretty good, I guess, is the best definition of us. But we used to go out in the woods, and we call it bounding, where we just go through the woods and jump on logs and run and traipse and everything like that. And he's just my best buddy. Well, unfortunately, we've, his mother and I are going through a divorce, and life happens. And it's been going on for almost a year now. Due to certain circumstances, I haven't seen him in almost a year. And I have just felt this weight just pressing on me, depression, whatever you would call it. And I'm sure other husbands and fathers go through that. But I've heard through teachers and stuff that he's experiencing the same thing. And it's just an absolute, it's just crushing us. And this divorce is probably going to go through the next year. Unfortunately, my wife is pretty resolute and keeping that separation for no reason. There was never any sort of violence or anything like that. It's just strategy, I suppose. But I'm trying to figure out some way to navigate this. It's almost like he communicates with me in a certain way, and I can communicate with him, whether it be our quick phone calls. But it's almost like he's saying things to me that I can pick up on. And I can say thanks to him. And of course, I'm 48, he's 9. And do you feel anything, or with me, or with this type of situation where fathers and sons can have that sort of connection that, regardless of a divorce, no matter how long it takes, they still have this bond? And they all have bonds, but is there a psychic bond to where there's still this connection that's going to stay no matter what?
0: Yeah, Sai, this is one of those heartbreaking times in life where it's really nobody's fault. The marriage just doesn't work out. But one of the signs that I get is telling me that somebody in this conversation has to protect their story. Like there's a story around this that if you guys all compare notes, there's like the truth gets stretched a little bit, and it's all about protecting feelings and emotions and not losing a relationship, and that this is going to simmer down. Having said that, I don't see you having a real good contact with him till Christmas. of this year. I just keep getting Christmas decorations. You actually get to spend some quality time. So if you want

0: that quality time sooner. And you're going to have to, talk to your own counsel or see what you can work out. But as far as the psychic connection, the heart-to-heart, soul-to-soul bond that you have two cords of attachment with your son, and they're the two that we always want to see. It's the heart-to-heart and the solar plexus to solar plexus. He is your strength, and you are his strength. The heart-to-heart connection can never be severed. And he is just trying not to hurt his mama or upset her and loves you very much. That's what I have for you.
1: Do your abilities, Suzanne, get better and better the more you do this?
0: When they get better when I don't care, when I'm not all nervous, when I'm not like, oh, I really don't want to disappoint this person. When I just sit down and go, you know what? It is what it is. I love God. God loves me. I'm sitting in the light. I'm going to do the best I can to be helpful, hopeful, and healing. Then it's really good. So that's all I can tell you. And I can tell you if my energy is down or zapped, I got to cancel plans. And I do a lot of teaching, but even the teaching is better when I'm well rested and, not worn out. So I guard my energy really, really closely. I think that's what makes me better.
1: Cornelius in Louisiana is here. Hey, Corny.
2: George, I'm surprised you didn't call me the war witch or warlock of Louisiana there, George.
1: I wouldn't do that to you.
2: George, I want to give a quick report. They're keeping Mayette in that hospital, George, so we need to pray for Miss Mayette from Manhattan. I don't know what they're doing to her, George, but she needs prayer from the
1: Do you
2: coast
1: have
2: to
1: any
2: coast.
1: idea why she's in there in the first place?
2: George, I don't know, but after she called from that cell phone from the hospital, they took her phone, George. So they won't let her call, but me and Ruthie call her at the hospital, so we're staying in contact with her. But Suzanne, my question for you, and my dad, he was kind of George, he was into the Knights Templar and he was
1: Right.
2: a 33rd degree Mason and everything. And I gave George and Tommy the books. They're 100 years old. And old George told me Tommy sold them for $100,000. But I know that was a joke. But anyway, Suzanne, I can tell you're really in touch with the spirit world and everything like that with the readings you've been giving. I asked Tommy, I see AI as being the Antichrist intelligence or alien intelligence. I know you mentioned about AI. So my question for you with the future of AI, and I know Trump is big into it and Elon Musk, do you think AI is the Antichrist intelligence?
1: All right, and answer that when we come back, Suzanne. We'll be back in a moment with final calls on Coast to Coast AM.
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2: I'm Ashley Dvorkin with a Fox Celebrity Profile with Adeline Rudolph and Tati Gabrielle of Mortal Kombat 2. The film reunites the longtime friends who also co-starred in Netflix's chilling adventures of Sabrina.
3: To be able to do this together again and is a dream come true, and to see the journey that we've taken from starting off in TV together to then being able to do this incredible big blockbuster movie portraying iconic characters is insane.
4: Yeah. Couldn't ask for anything better. Yeah. Like, even like being able to do like days like this, or like doing press junkets and things. It's like, I'm like, ugh, like, yeah, I've got my favorite part done. It's so fun. And then how do you feel that helped you on screen? Your off-screen friendship, how did that really help you? Or you can even see how it kind of like shines through the characters.
3: Yes.
4: Obviously our friendship is different than Katana and Jade's friendship, but that love and that loyalty was already like such a strong foundation for us. Mm-hmm. To start off,
2: Ashley Dvorkin, Fox News.
5: 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Concern is spreading, along with a deadly Ebola outbreak in Africa. The World Health Organization classifying the outbreak in the Democratic Republic of Congo and Uganda an international emergency, saying it could be bigger than detected so far, leading to a risk of local and regional spread. The Centers for Disease Control and Prevention says the risk to the American public is low. However, an American doctor working with a nonprofit in Congo has tested positive, with the CDC also working to transfer several other people to Germany for monitoring. Ebola is caused by a virus and spreads through contact with the bodily fluids of an infected person, dead or alive. The mortality rate can be as high as 90%. The CDC says infected people can begin with dry symptoms like fever, aches, pains, and fatigue, and progress to symptoms including vomiting and unexplained bleeding. 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House Call for Health, I'm Lisa Brady, Fox News.
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7: A ceremony at Fort Campbell, Kentucky Monday awarded Purple Hearts to several soldiers injured during a 2003 attack in Kuwait, including retired Colonel Andres Martone, who described what happened.
8: An Army sergeant attacked the headquarters element of his brigade, and he threw four hand grenades into three tents.
7: Two were killed in the attack. The victims weren't originally eligible for Purple Hearts because the attack was committed by a U.S. troop member. But that has changed. Retired Lieutenant Colonel Ken Romaine, one of the honorees, talked about why that matters.
9: The recognition of the perpetrator being an enemy of the United States.
7: Colonel Martone was emotional about the recognition.
8: It means so much.
7: Both center to be back at Fort Campbell to receive their Purple Hearts. Kevin Uretsky, Fox News.
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1: 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Fascinating discussion. And then Holly Hall joins us to talk about a reincarnation and past lives.

0: 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So she's on it as well. 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
1: And welcome back to Coast to Coast. George Norrie along with Suzanne Wilson. Suzanne Cornelius from Louisiana wanted to know if artificial intelligence could be the Antichrist. What do you think?
7: I think it's a legit question, George, and it's one that I've heard repeatedly. I call upon my being a

0: grandkid of the preacher days, and the first time I heard about Antichrist is the epistles of John. And if we look at the epistles of John, we have this concept of the spirit of the Antichrist. It's any ideology or teaching that is in opposition with the teachings of Jesus Christ, or whether it interferes with his redemptive work and how we see ourselves as souls. So yeah, there's the potential that in the abstract, we're inviting trouble, but there is a great potential in reality that we can move forward and progress as well. So I always go back to a tool is only as good as the user. And so it's very important that we have our priorities straight and we realize that there's always contrast on earth, and there's always going to be, since the beginning of humanity, a 1% of a 1%. I say that jokingly, but the ultra wealthy whose names we do not even know that want all the wealth and all the power, they're going to try to control this thing. And we have got to speak up as a people on what we want AI to do and not do.
1: Good parts. Let's go to Robert in Los Angeles on the wild card line. Robert, go ahead.
2: Well, yes. Hi, George, and hello, Suzanne. Thanks
1: Hey,
2: for taking
1: Robert.
2: my call.
0: Hi.
2: Here's my question. I have been doing vibrational healing work for many, many years now. And a few months ago, without any warning, I've developed a kind of a strange symptom of eye floaters. And I've already received some medical explanation for it, but I was just wondering from your perspective if there is any spiritual significance or any other reason that that might be occurring at this time, and if you feel it will clear up over time.
0: When I tune into your voice, the words that I hear are molecular rearrangement. I don't know. I'm not being told if what's happening with you is creating vitreous matter and that's the floater, or if it's something that's just going to go away. But what I do know is there are other changes going on in your body too. You've reached some kind of higher frequency, and so your physical body is changing, adapting to be able to hold that frequency. And so as each time you're giving healings, you're getting healings back yourself. I wouldn't be surprised if you get a few headaches or stomach upsets, nothing real serious. Definitely follow up with a doctor if you need to. But when I see the words or hear the words molecular upgrade, I know that you've reached that higher frequency and the body's trying to catch up, and there can be some temporary little upsets there. I'm not getting information. Is this part of that? It seems like the important information is to tell you you're getting the molecular upgrade and you can sort it from there. But congratulations, because everybody wants a higher frequency, because then we have a life of more ease. Bad things will still happen, but we have ease in getting through them.
1: What did you think of the American prophet Edgar Cayce, Suzanne?
0: I really enjoy and am informed by the Cayce readings. In fact, I went to an Edgar Cayce based church called the Logos Center, which, one of the pastors has gone to the other side and the other is retired now in Scottsdale for a number of years. And it was a who's who of folks in spiritual work for a long time. Do you remember that movie, What the Bleep Do We Know?
1: Yes.
0: It's like you could look around in my congregation at this church, and it's like everybody that was in that film pretty much was in that church. So I got to study their readings quite a bit, and there's a lot for us there in terms of holistic health, and but also just a way of thinking, of having an ideal of who we are and who we strive to be as a citizen here while we're part of humanity, which I think everyone could get something out of.
1: West of the Rockies, Cherie is with us in the state of Washington. Hello, Cherie, go ahead.
3: There. Hi, Suzanne. I was
0: Hi.
3: kind of wondering what direction I could take in my life right now so that I could be in a position to be able to help some of the people that are so having such a

0: struggling time and are so lost right now.
1: There's a hospice connection with you, either helping families who have someone in hospice or being directly involved in hospice yourself. But as I hear your voice, I see that word written in like a beautiful pink, which is a high frequency of the heart color. So keep that in mind and just keep your antenna up. But there feels like it's either a friend of yours who has somebody in hospice or an actual hospice opportunity that's coming for you, and it's not very far off. But know that just you're signaling the universe, I want to shine my light more brightly and be more helpful. Opportunities will come to you.
2: Suzanne, is hospice end stage?
1: Hospice is when the patient is expected to live not more than 6 months. And so we see a lot of people go off and on hospice. My mom's been in that situation before where she's on hospice. Oh, she's better. She's coming off of hospice. And thank God we have that, because when I was a girl and after giving the sermon, my granddad would go to the nursing homes on Sunday and I'd go with him. They just had nursing homes. People died in and hospitals. People died in. Hospice is a really a beautiful way to go. It supports the family of the patient as well.
2: Next up, we go to Alan in Denver, Colorado. Welcome to the show. Hi, Alan. Go ahead.
3: Hello, George and Suzanne. I'd like to thank you for all of who you are and what you do and how you do it. I'd like to find out what I should be doing differently to add value and create wealth for myself and those around me.
2: Fair question. Go ahead, Suz.
1: Man, you do a lot for other people. I have your guides want to give you a message that it's okay to do for you. Like if you get extra money, you're paying for something for somebody else or treating them or whatever. That does come back to you. If you'll notice, money seems to show up just in time for you, but pay attention to like not being, watch out for being taken for granted or being taken advantage of. Sometimes people can help themselves, but you're right there. So if you want to protect your money, prioritize. And actually, I'm being told, ask the question, hey, how do you think I can best help you right now? Because sometimes it isn't what you think. Sometimes it's just being a good listener. But I hate to tell somebody, George, you know, stop being so giving, but sometimes you've got to look at that stuff.
2: You never know.
1: Right.
2: First time caller Lisa is with us in Idaho. Hello, Lisa.
4: Good morning. Good morning. Hey, what Suzanne said earlier about life getting your attention so you can do your soul's purpose is exactly why I'm calling, because I feel like I'm getting beat over the head to do my soul's purpose, but I'm just a little bit nervous about where to start and if I should retire early to do it.
1: Well, you're a natural born healer. You know that, right? I hope. When I say that to people, they're like, yeah, but I need to do this or I need to do that. Healing is a calling also, and it can be through energy work, a massage, but it can also be with words. And I get that you're a healing person, but also a healing communicator. And so the next thing that I heard was tell her baby steps and to start slowly. But there's spiritual centers or different practitioners being asked to tell you to make friends or network at those centers and see where you can start part-time, where you can do your own thing and meet people. And if you do that and you pay attention to all the synchronicities that happen, it should take you, I hope this doesn't sound too long to you, dear, but it's about a year of transitioning out of the full-time work into the part-time once you start your networking.
2: Suzanne, have you ever had something evil tried to trick you, thinking it was a good spirit?
1: Well, I think it's the spirit of human beings that are trying to trick us all of the time. And there's this energy I call spiritual dust.

0: bunnies. And it's sort of like, it's like the residual energy of anger and jealousy and thoughts of doing harm that humanity leaves in the atmosphere, and it can kind of build up. And you never just walk in a room and it puts you in a bad mood, or you hang out with somebody and they didn't really say anything mean, but you just don't feel good after talking with them. Those are the kinds of things I find they're in people, not so much the spirits that I've experienced.
1: Next up, let's go to Jim in New York. Take it away, Jimmy. Go ahead.
2: Hello. Thanks for taking my call. I'd
1: Sure.
2: like to know if anyone's coming into my life, my love life. There was someone I've been texting for months, but every time I'm supposed to meet her, she gets sick or something weird happens. Is there any negative energy around her? Or I'm just curious what your opinion is.
0: Yeah, that came in really fast. I heard she is not free to meet with you. So she is encumbered. And so that's just a little bit of information that should not be too hard to verify. But you have a lot of charisma. So I don't know if you want to continue to pursue this person or turn that charisma loose elsewhere, but that's what I'm getting.
1: When you say she's encumbered, what do you mean by that, Suze?
0: I can't really tell exactly, but it usually means they're living with somebody already, either like on a semi or a full-time basis. So it's complicated.
1: She's just playing around, huh?
0: Well, takes all kinds, doesn't it?
1: Tread lightly there, Jim. Take the advice and tread lightly.
0: Yeah, it could
1: Next
0: have a
1: up.
0: different meaning, but there's something in the way.
1: Let's go to Aaron in Pasadena, California. Hello, Aaron.
3: Hi. Hi, Suzanne. Hi, George.
0: Hi.
1: Hi.
3: So my father died 2 years ago. He was sick but died unexpectedly. Before he died, there were a million conversations I wanted to have with him, tough conversations that I didn't. I just couldn't do it. I didn't want to rock the boat. So when my father died, we went to the wake and I spent time alone with him and basically gave everything I had to him, which was hard. But I feel no, it's very emotional for me. I have no closure and it's still killing me. And I want to know if he hears me.
0: Oh, wow. Well, we have over 200 years of afterlife evidence that tells us that the loved ones that have left their bodies can hear us, especially when we direct the information to them. You can just say, "Hey, Dad," and what your thoughts are, and send them. He probably already has listened to your thoughts. But the thing is, it's because he doesn't have a voice box to speak back to you, you're not hearing him back. So here's something that I think really helps. It's very therapeutic, and he'll read it. Write him a letter. Tell him everything that you have always wanted to say in that letter. When you're finished, you sign it and you hold it to your heart and tell him, "I've written you a letter." And through the help of these beautiful spiritual beings we know as angels, he will receive every word. I've even heard them say, "Gosh, I was reading over her shoulder, as she was writing it." I still send birthday cards to people that have passed. I always recommend what you would normally do or send them to do it. It gives them bragging rights on the other side. They still do this for me. Isn't that cool? And also know that when we do get to the other side, anything that was unfinished or a grudge or unsaid, they know that they're going to see you in your rightful time to come there. So time isn't important. They have patience. It's we who are suffering. I hope that writing that letter will help your suffering and know that you still have a dad.
1: And Suzanne, what do you think about the other side? Is the things going to work out for us this year?
0: The other side of life?
1: Yeah.

0: The other side of life. I had a dear friend say to me very recently, I'm ready to go. I don't want to go, but I am ready to go. And I'm like, well, let's talk about that. When people say that, I'm ready to go anytime, but I don't want to go, what are we really saying? We're saying that we've been here, we've fought the battles, we've shared the joys, and maybe sometimes we're tired. But I want to say another thing that Granddad always said, which is, heaven is my home, but I'm not homesick. I still have work to do
1: He
0: here.
1: was very astute, to be sure. Thanks, Suzanne. Suzanne Wilson, website linked up at coasttocoastam.com. For Dan Galante, Tom Danheiser, Sue Trikas, Lex Lonehood, Sean Latasur, Alec Fernandez, Stephanie Smith, Tim Banal, George Knapp, and Richard Serrett, I'm George Norrie, somewhere out there on Coast to Coast AM. We'll see you on our next edition. Until then, be safe, everyone.

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2: Setting the stage for November. I'm Ted Lindner, Fox News. Primaries on Tuesday night did just that as Ed Gallrein wins the Republican nomination for U.S. House in Kentucky's 4th Congressional District, beating incumbent Thomas Massey. Gallrein said that Massey didn't fully represent the people of Kentucky.
3: Here in this district, President Trump won by nearly 85%. He stood against us, but he liked to just single out President Trump. All that to say, it's a new day. These people deserve better, and I'm going to give it to them.
2: In other races, James Comer won the Republican nomination for U.S. House in Kentucky's 1st Congressional District. Melissa Strange won the Democrat nomination for U.S. House in Kentucky's 4th Congressional District. Representative Andy Barr came out on top of an 11-person fight in Kentucky, teeing him up for a showdown in November to replace retiring Senator Mitch McConnell. Burt Jones and Rick Jackson have advanced to a runoff in Georgia's Republican primary for governor. The runoff happens June 16th. Two-term Representative Mike Collins advanced to the Republican runoff in Georgia's U.S. Senate race. Georgia Republicans looking for a challenger to Democrat Senator John Ossoff. And investigators trying to determine the

0: Minnesota following a shooting at an Islamic center in San Diego Monday.
1: A growing memorial today at San Diego's largest mosque as investigators try to determine exactly why two teenagers who police say were radicalized online shot and killed three people in an ambush that's being investigated as a hate crime. New police scanner audio reveals the moments the shooting unfolded at the mosque.
2: Two white males, white mask. One with an automatic weapon, one with a shotgun.
1: When officers arrived, they found three men dead, all being hailed as heroes. Police say security guard Amin Abdullah engaged the two suspects in a gun battle, while mosque founder Mansour Kaziha and Nadir Awad, the husband of one of the center's teachers, helped distract them. The trio is credited with saving 140 children.
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0: Far-left Minnesota Congresswoman Ilhan Omar under scrutiny over various allegations of fraud. Fox's Mike Tobin with more.
6: Fox News has confirmed that the House Oversight Committee wants the House Ethics Panel to look at financial disclosures from Minnesota Congresswoman Ilhan Omar that show dramatic fluctuations in the value of her estate.
7: Clearly, she lied, and we've got to get to the bottom of it.
6: A 2024 disclosure showed that the net worth of Omar and her husband, Tim Minant, jumped from almost nothing to between $6 and $30 million. Revised at the end of March, a filing valued the estate between $18,000 to $95,000. Omar's office blamed the more than $29 million difference on an accounting error that did not subtract liabilities.
0: Congresswoman Omar is also being investigated for immigration fraud amid accusations that she married her brother, which she denies. Evacuation orders in Southern California remain in place from the wind-driven wildfire that's destroyed one home in Simi Valley. Officials say just over 24 hours after the Sandy fire ignited, it had burned nearly 1,400 acres and was only 5% contained. Investigators say the fire may have been started by a tractor trailer that struck a rock, causing a spark that ignited the flames. And Coast Guard officials say a shipwrecked sailor may have started California's largest active wildfire when he fired flares in an effort to get rescued. The Santa Rosa fire has scorched more than 16,000 acres and caused officials to close Santa Rosa Island and Channel Islands National Park to the public. The World Health Organization Director General has expressed concern of the rapid spread of a rare type of Ebola in eastern Congo. Authorities have reported at least 134 suspected deaths in over 500 cases. And NATO's top military officer saying Tuesday he does not expect any more drawdown of American troops from Europe, at least not anytime soon, beyond the 5,000 President Trump announced would leave the continent. An amazing come-from-behind win for the New York Knicks in Game 1 of the NBA Eastern Conference Finals, defeating the Cleveland Cavaliers 115-104 at Madison Square Garden in New York City. I'm Ted Lindner. This is Fox News.
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11: A few clouds will move in tonight with a low eventually dropping down to 70. Then after some early sunshine on Wednesday, scattered afternoon thunderstorms will be possible with a high near 90 and still a slight chance for a shower thunderstorm through Wednesday evening with an overnight low falling to around 70 degrees. Looking ahead to Thursday, there will be some early fog, then an occasional afternoon thunderstorm with a high to 91 degrees. Plenty of sun Friday with a high of 91. Then a few isolated showers and thunderstorms this weekend with highs near 90. This is Jeff Maher for the Weather Channel on News Talk 103.9.
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0: America and the gateway to the West. Good morning, good evening, wherever you may be, across the nation, around the world. I'm George Norrie. This is Coast to Coast AM. Later tonight, psychic bloodlines. Here's what's happening. President Donald Trump said he delayed strikes on Iran planned for today following progress on a possible deal to end the war, though Tehran's latest proposal appears little change from an earlier deal that the president rejected as garbage. The latest proposal includes a withdrawal of troops from areas near Iran, an end of the war on all fronts, including Lebanon, compensation for damage during the conflict, a lifting of sanctions, and an end to the ongoing U.S. maritime blockade. Top Islamic Republic officials in the hours beforehand also said they consider the country's right to enrich uranium non-negotiable. Here's Tom Danheiser with the latest on today. Tom?
1: Well, George, the latest proposal deal is a no-go. President Donald Trump said on Tuesday that the United States may need to strike Iran again. Vice President J.D. Vance warned the U.S. is locked and loaded to resume Iran strikes if nuclear talks fail. President Trump telling reporters the U.S. could launch a renewed strike on Iran by early next week. Iran's Foreign Minister Abbas Araghchi said Tehran has gained military knowledge from previous hostilities and warned that a return to war will feature many more surprises, with Tehran being ready to down additional U.S. aircraft. His comments come after President Trump gave Iran 2 to 3 days to reach a deal. Meanwhile, the U.S. Senate has voted to advance a war powers resolution designed to halt the military campaign in Iran unless Trump receives congressional approval. And global crude oil prices are trading above $100 a barrel amid ongoing geopolitical tensions in the Middle East. George?
0: All right. Thank you, my friend. And here's Dr. John Curtis, onlinecolumnist.com, with his perspective. John, what do you think of all this?
2: Well, the important thing is that world energy markets really are not in chaos. We know what's happened here in the States. You can only imagine how bad it is in Europe and other parts of the world. I mean, we're, $6-7 a barrel, whatever, here out in California, maybe $4 or $5 a barrel, other parts of the country, a gallon of gas, and other parts of the country. The issue to me for Trump is, will bombing Iran in a second round of, airstrikes accomplish his goal of dislodging the IRGC from, controlling, with their swift boat fleet, the Strait of Hormuz? If, they can decide, you can determine that it won't stop that terrorist, swift boat fleet of Iran from attacking commercial shipping, then I think the focus of Trump should not be on bombing various civilian targets like energy infrastructure and that, but the U.S. Navy should go after those swift boats and begin escorting ships again through the Strait of Hormuz. All countries in the world believe and that the maritime shipping through the Strait of Hormuz is an international waterway. It's not controlled by any country. Iran, in their proposals to the U.S. that Trump has referred to as garbage, is the notion that Iran can turn the Strait of Hormuz into a turnpike and start arbitrarily charging commercial ships anything that they feel they want from various shipping lines. That is unacceptable to everyone. All of the Arab Gulf states, Saudi Arabia, Bahrain, UAE, Kuwait, you name it, all the energy

0: producers of the Gulf want that strait opened. So Trump has to ask himself in this next phase what's important to Trump, and I don't think the press gets it right, is that he wants Iran to sign a nuke deal in which they will give up basically uranium enrichment for a 20-year period or something close to that. Mm-hmm. That's what he's looking for. He's not looking for perfection. He wants that strait open. He's not going to pay Iran reparations. We can get dispel that notion. But if they give him, and I think there's grumblings in Iran to make some deal on nuclear enrichment, not necessarily turning over the stockpile, 1,000 pounds of 60% enriched uranium, but at least to curtail the production of enriched uranium, then I think, you know, we can they can avoid another bombing campaign. And I think that's what the Arab Gulf states are working with Iran and with Pakistan on getting Iran to agree with. So that's where it stands right now.
1: Good perspective, John. And I think the bombing may resume. We'll see what happens if Iran really comes to the table or not. Pizza Hut remains America's favorite pizza chain, according to a new survey of more than 44,000 diners across the country, edging out Domino's in a closely watched ranking of national pizza brands. The survey, conducted between March of last year and February of this year, is part of the organization's annual restaurant rankings report, found Pizza Hut earned almost 20% of the votes for the best tasting fast food pizza, compared with Domino's at 17%, so it was pretty close. A newly built home may cost more up front, but buyers could come out ahead over time as newer properties require less maintenance and use less energy, according to a new Realtor.com poll. The report suggests buyers should look beyond listing prices and consider the long-term cost of home ownership when comparing new and existing homes. Catherine Austin Fitz once worked for the Department of Housing and Urban Development as the Assistant Secretary. Catherine, what do you think of new homes versus used homes?
2: So, George, it's so important when you do the due diligence when you're buying a home that you really understand what the maintenance needs of that home is going to be. If you look at the housing market right now, people are really struggling with the increase in maintenance costs, whether it's property taxes or improvement costs or energy costs. So, you know, cost over time is becoming a more and more important percentage. And that means anything you can do up front to make sure you understand not just what the upfront costs are, but the costs over time. So this report is trying to focus people on that fact and saying, look, you know, new homes are more expensive, but there's lower maintenance costs. I would just emphasize that's not every new home. So you really need to look exactly at the home where you are, the jurisdiction you're in, you know, what the property taxes are, what the direction of the property taxes and municipal services. You really need to do your due diligence these days.
1: But you think overall a new house is better than a used house?
2: You know, a well-built, well-done home is going to be more is likely going to be more reliable than a used home. But again, you know, you have to do due diligence each specific item. So don't assume anything. One of my favorite books on home building is, I think it's the 106 Common Mistakes Home Builders Make. And the author took all of his students, he was a university professor, and sent them to interview, you know, just thousands and thousands of homeowners of all the mistakes they had made when they bought their home. So do your due diligence and think a lot about what the costs over time are going to be, because that is a critical issue in really enjoying and loving your home.
1: All right. Thank you, Catherine Austin Fitz. A new study suggests that a specific longevity gene may help protect the brain from the effects of aging, including Alzheimer's disease. The gene helps the body transport and metabolize fats and cholesterol, especially in the brain. How about that? And scientists have

0: managed to hatch live chicks, listen to this, from a fully artificial egg, marking a distinction breakthrough that paves the way for resurrecting long-dead species. Experts at Colossal Biosciences, the company planning to bring back the woolly mammoth, have created the first-ever shell-less incubation system that mirrors a natural egg as much as possible. It's truly remarkable. Now, we talk a lot about the Big Bang. What is it? How did it start? In a moment, we'll get the views from James McCanny on what it is or is not. Next on Coast to Coast AM. 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
0: And welcome back to Coast, glad to be with you. George Norrie here. Professor James McCanny has taught mathematics, physics, computer science, and astronomy, and worked in the United States, Latin America, and with high-level Russian scientists as well. He has presented his research at international conferences and has been a regular guest on Coast to Coast for years. One of his latest books is called The Real History of Man and Earth Myths, Magic and Mayhem. James, my friend, how you doing, Professor?
3: Well, George, good to hear your voice again. How are you doing?
0: I'm doing great. How about you?
3: I'm doing real good.
0: You know, I have tried to get some physicist or some scientist or some astronomer over the 23 years I've been doing this show to explain to me the Big Bang Theory. And nobody can do it. So I'm going to ask Professor James McCanny, what do you think is going on here?
3: Well, George, I just want to start by saying this is probably the most important show I've done out of all these years I've done Coast to Coast shows. This is the pinnacle show right here. And the situation with the Big Bang is that it never really did make sense. You get all this nonsensical physics, things that don't make any sense, so they make up other physics, and that doesn't make sense. And you finally get to dark matter and dark energy, and they don't even know what it is, and they're looking for it, and it's got to be there. They can't even tell you what it is. But the basic situation here is it comes right down to the following situation. They've made some big errors in the understanding of the fusion processes. And what it comes down to is there is a excess current of protons in a fusion-based wind. So this is coming off a galactic nucleus. Quasar, our sun, Jupiter, and Saturn are doing this. And they have an excess current of protons. And what that does is it creates a capacitor

0: And what happens is photons coming out of that capacitor have a redshift. I call it the induced electric dipole redshift, something I discovered in 1979. It's laboratory verifiable. And so the redshift that they're seeing that Edwin Hubble first saw over 100 years ago through his telescopes, that redshift is not due to things moving away from us. It's due to local conditions of these fusion-based objects.
1: Well, explain to us, James, how something could start from nothing. What was the beginning like? And how was the beginning even there?
0: Well, yeah, and this is kind of a hand-waving thing. If you take the universe as it is and you reverse it in three dimensions back to a point, that at some point you just lose it. I mean, to imagine that because things are expanding, that all of a sudden they come back to this point the size of a pinhead is nonsensical in itself. And now the thing that really blew the lid off this is the James Webb Telescope, finally. We knew 50 years ago that the Big Bang didn't make sense. There have been two Nobel Prizes, one in what was 1978, the Penzias and Wilson Nobel Prize, and then 2006, when it turned out that the perfectly even microwave cosmic background radiation was not perfectly even. There's a second 2006 Nobel Prize by Mather and Smoot that gives the reason why it's not smooth. And so, but the reality is what they're looking at with this cosmic background radiation is the dust and gas cloud that surrounds our solar system. That's all it is. They're not seeing, if you put a microwave telescope outside of our solar system, outside of this nebular cloud that surrounds our solar system, you would not see it anymore in the wider universe. And you can see these clouds around other stars. So they have big, major errors in Nobel Prizes, in the fundamental corner pillars of the Big Bang theory.
1: Do you bring God into the equation, James?
0: Well, I call it a designer. And I'm personally a Christian. I'm Irish, you know, grew up a Catholic. And so, but in terms of science, even the Native Americans and indigenous peoples all over the world recognize a designer, that we're just living in the middle of this. We come along and everything is already here. It's already designed. Everything works. There's so many things for our benefit, like and the indigenous peoples looked at cedar and birch bark as gifts from the gods because it made their life so much easier. You know, and that's a very fundamental view, but everything around us, the magnetic field that protects us, you know, liquid oxygen, or I mean, liquid water, the oxygen in the atmosphere, the right content. We're just, you know, we are part of this ecosystem and we live in it because of all of the thousands of factors that are there. So there's a design. The protons on this side of the universe are the same as the protons on the other side of the universe. You know, when we look through telescopes, and like I say, this is what the James Webb Telescope did. It sees beyond where the Big Bang was supposed to be. And so finally people are going, okay, this Big Bang thing ain't working anymore. But what I did is I not only can knock the pillars out from the fundamentals of cosmology as we know it today, Big Bang cosmology, I replace it with a whole set of new physics principles, which are sensical. And it all comes back to the fact that there's an excess current of protons in the fusion winds that come off, like our star, the sun, galactic nuclei, etc. And that's why comets are not dirty snowballs. That's why comets are the discharge of that same capacitor. That's why there's a Kuiper belt full of thousands of new planets forming. Anyway, what I've done is replace Big Bang cosmology, you know, right down the line, all the different aspects, whether it's galactic and formation or quasars. Take quasars. They're supposedly these energetic objects at the end of the universe, but that never made any sense physically. But quasars are just high energy, high proton wind device or

0: entities that have a big redshift. That's all. They're not at the edge of the universe. And, they didn't fly out of the Big Bang the farthest, the fastest. So, I've been in recently in conferences, one in Germany a couple of weeks ago, one in the UK a couple of weeks ago, and I'm being published in the peer-reviewed journals now. Every day I get 2 to 3 emails of journals wanting me to publish in their journal. This is taking hold big time.
1: It's by far one of the most perplexing questions we could ever ask ourselves. So, if we take out the Big Bang theory, which I never understood or agreed with in the first place, and replace it with this cosmic red shift, for example, how does that explain, though, how things started from nothing?
0: Well, we cannot measure, and this is like, let's pretend we're going to count to infinity, 1, 2, 3, 4, 5. We'll never get there. It's the same situation with cosmology. With our current equipment, even with the James Webb telescope, we cannot see. Every time we build a bigger telescope, we see more. And if you took the James Webb telescope and could move it to the farthest point that it can see today, you would probably see that much more of the same in that direction, in all directions. The universe, it's something that's beyond comprehension. We cannot imagine the time frame or the extent of the universe. We cannot measure it, and that's what science is about, is measurement. We can't measure it. So therefore, in terms of the basic, just basic definition, it's infinite. It's bigger than we can measure.
1: Is it accurate then to say we don't know?
0: Yes, that is exactly the answer. And that's the problem with most scientists. They can't say that. They got to have a reason. They got to have everything locked down. And the real answer is we don't know how big it is, when it started. As far back in history as we can see with those telescopes, and that is when they look farther and farther out, that's what they're looking at, is time. Every time we build a bigger, better telescope, you see farther. So we can't measure. We don't know. And so, as far as we know, the universe just keeps going on. And it's a design. I mean, let's face it. As a physicist, what we study is that design. How can scientists deny the design and a designer when that's what we're studying? You look through a telescope, the galaxies over there, as far away as you can see, are acting just like the ones here.
1: Let's talk more about this, James, when we come back in a moment. Fascinating discussion with Professor James McCanney about the beginning of everything on Coast to Coast AM.
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1: I'm Gianna Gelosi with your Fox True Crime Minute. He was described as a ghost for being able to elude authorities for three decades, but now a man accused of killing his punk rock singer roommate back in 1993 in Detroit is behind bars. Richard Werstein, who also went by the name Joseph Allen Stavros, was arrested in Panama in April, wanted for the alleged murder of his roommate, Rodney Barger. At the time of his death, the 23-year-old was a vocalist for the punk rock band Cold as Life. Werstein was initially arrested for murder days after the crime, but failed to appear for his trial, and a warrant was issued for his arrest. After that, he vanished. U.S. Marshals took over the case in 2022, finding Werstein had been arrested several times over the years under various identities. He was eventually tracked down to a dog park in Panama City. When he was taken into custody, police say Werstein confessed to his true identity after being found with a fake ID and admitted to entering Panama illegally in 2005. 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I'm Gianna Gelosi with your Fox True Crime Minute.
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3: What's on Netflix recently going through a bunch of video game adaptations that will be heading to the small screen? First up, Assassin's Creed, but not until late next year. Ubisoft's stealth-action video game has been a long time coming. It was first announced back in 2020. And then there are a few with yet-to-be-announced release dates, including Bioshock. It comes from the 2007 first-person shooter. Gears of War is still in the scripting phase, so there haven't been any cast announcements yet. That's a very popular military science fiction game franchise that was created by Epic Games. A New Jersey town's police force is using video games to reach out to the community's kids. Hopewell Township Police converted a trailer into a mobile video game lounge. The trailer has multiple gaming stations for kids and teens to play, but the police say it's more than just about video games. Chief James Rosso telling Mercer Me, a local online news outlet, that it's a way to connect with the youth and to meet them where they're at. Anna Eliopoulos, Fox News.
2: Bullet point.

0: Bullet Points.
1: I'm Eben Brown. The more guns are restricted by state laws, the more Second Amendment advocates sue and win. The U.S. Second Circuit Court of Appeals is overturning New York State's ban on firearms at publicly accessible private properties, a type of law often referred to as a vampire rule, after the old myth that vampires can't come into your house without an invite. Vampires, of course, aren't real, and the Second Amendment doesn't apply to them, but the appeals panel rules the Second Amendment does apply to lawfully carrying New Yorkers in public spaces. And there's now a lawsuit filed against Virginia's new ban on so-called assault firearms, which is aimed at stopping sales and even manufacturing of semi-automatics within Virginia. The Department of Justice will even get involved, calling this new Virginia law infringement. And those are your bullet points. I'm Eben Brown, Fox News.
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1: We'll have you chime in next hour as well. 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That'll be next hour on Coast to Coast. Still lots more to talk with him about. 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
2: And welcome back. George Norrie along with Professor James McKenney as we talk about the beginning of the universe, the Big Bang Theory, or what it was not. Jim, how did you come to your conclusions?
5: Well, I saw the contradictions, and this was all put together when I was at Cornell, 1979 to 81, and I saw so many things in the data sets that came in daily up in the science. There was a big auditorium up there with a big TV screen, and all the NASA scientists would gather. And for example, one day, a whole data set came in from a satellite that was around Venus, and they were using it. Venus was going around behind the sun. And so they were going to measure the bending of the radio signal from the satellite, because they knew exactly where that was, and then verify general relativity, like the bending of light. And that thing was all over the place. It was jumping up and down and sideways and back and forth, and they couldn't figure it out. And they never published the data. And I'm going, this is the induced electric dipole redshift. I already had my theoretical work. And there were so many contradictions that this whole idea that comets are dirty snowballs didn't make any sense. And so the same capacitor that I'm talking about for the redshift is the thing that causes comets to form.

0: around rocky objects that come into the electric field. So many things. I would say probably 20. One time I did a show on the number of Nobel Prize quality discoveries that I made just based on this, all the different things like earth weather, what really causes hurricanes.
1: Mm-hmm.
0: Hurricanes are not caused by warm water. They're caused by electric fields in the vertical electric field of earth. And so there's just so many things that did not add up in standard science. It just is actually amazing. And they're still pounding the pavement with these same ridiculous theories all the way. And I hate to use those words, but scientists have just become, it's become an industry. It's become an industry of publication, grant money, and they have a 10-year plan and they got to stick with it. And once they get in the publications and the journals, peer-reviewed journals, luckily, the peer-reviewed journals are waking up and they're starting, like I say, every day I get between 2 to 3 emails from journals, please publish your latest article in our journal. There's a big surge coming, and I think the Big Bang is on its last legs right now.
1: Now, before anything happened, what was before?
0: That's the mystery, and that is the infinite mystery of the designer. And I liken it kind of to, this example I use, like take a whale that's breaching. And the whale lives in the ocean and the water, and when it breaches, it has a split second, can see an island out there, maybe a boat, and then bang, back it's back in the water. And that's like us trying to understand the universe. We get this glimpse of it, but it's just too big, it's too immense, it's too complicated from the cosmological viewpoint all the way down to the subatomic level. But it's organized, it's designed. And as physicists, that's what we study, is this intricate design that is consistent. It's the same on the other side of the universe. I have a book, it's called The Diamond Principle. And that's the whole idea, is that if you discover a diamond on the other side of the universe, it's going to be formed by the same processes that diamonds are formed here. They might look a little different. They'll have different fissures, cracks in them or something like that. But the process is the same. And that's the idea, is that we live in this really organized, amazing universe that we can't comprehend. Scientifically, we're just starting to scratch the surface of understanding it.
1: I used to ask my mother, I still do these days, Professor, who created God? What created God? And she would always tell me, He always was and always will be. And it's an answer that I kept telling her mom, I find that unacceptable. Who created God? And she said, no one. He always was and always will be. And I could never get her off that answer, James.
0: It's one of those things where there is no answer. And our it's like I say, take a simpler example, count to infinity. 1, 2, 3, 4, 5, okay. 2 weeks later, you're up in the millions, billions, or whatever. You're not even close to infinity. And so it's the same thing. Our brain just, we have mathematical, there's a thing called induction. It's in Peano's postulates. You take an element, you can create a successor element. And if you can do that, you can do this an infinite number of times. And that's our concept of infinity. It's very primitive, but we really don't. George Cantor did a study on infinities and discovered that there are many different kinds of infinities. The real number of infinity is a bigger infinity than counting numbers like natural numbers. And so these are things that are just beyond our comprehension.
1: If you had to guess how it started or what it might have been before it started, what would that guess be?
0: Well, it was always the same. As far back as we can look, and that's like when we look out with the James Webb Telescope, or before that, the Hubble, the Hubble could see so much. Then the James Webb comes along and dark spots out there that the Hubble couldn't see. All of a sudden, the James Webb is finding literally billions of galaxies in those dark regions.
1: Right.
0: And so it's just like no matter where we look, we find more of the same. So we literally cannot measure it. We cannot see to the end of the universe. And so scientists invented this Big Bang to get rid of God and the designer, that it all blew out of this thing and there's no need for a designer, just was all happenstance. And

0: the world we live in, the universe we live in, would not be like this if it were just random, believe me.
1: Now, we have emotion, we have pain, but is it possible, James, that this is not real? That all of this that we're doing right now is just a fabrication?
0: Well, here's what I think. I think it's all real, and we're just discovering it. But we have a spiritual side to us. And I know you do a lot on this on your show.
1: Sure.
0: You know, when I one time I was out in L.A. in the studio there with you, and you were releasing your book, Talking to the Dead. And the whole idea is that there's a spiritual side to us. And that's what I say, the example about the whale breaching the water. With our perspective as human beings and this physical body and the spirit that lives in the body and that leaves after death and all of this, we really don't have a good perspective a good understanding of what's going on. We just get this basic glimpse of it. And so I think we have to stop asking that question and trying to understand it and then just turn around and realize it. Wow, I feel very special being a human being with a body and a spirit and being able to live in this universe, even for a short period of time. You know, the Greeks used to say that they were envious of man because he had a body, in spite of all the difficulties it takes to have a body and live in this world. They were end people because the Greek gods did not have a body. They were personified in a sense. But I think that's the way we have to look at this, is that we're just fortunate, and the best thing you can do is turn around and honor the designer. Like, thank you for giving me this piece of time and this body. Yeah. And that's the way I look at it.
1: Is it conceivable that we will never get the answer?
0: Well, we're always chipping away at it, like a new subatomic particle or some experiment, you know, mastering fusion or mastering the use of energy. You know, if you look a few thousand years ago and all of the modern technology that we have today, that the designs of Tesla, all of the engineering that goes into our infrastructure, say electrical infrastructure, we're just scratching the surface. There's so much more. You know, I tell students all the time that the future of space is going to be huge because we're just starting to scratch the surface. And rocket technology is not going to get us very far. There are much better ways to go into space and travel around space with electromagnetic propulsion system, non-inertial propulsion systems. So we're just starting this whole gamut of science. And I think scientists have to get away from this idea that we know everything. We don't. We're just scratching the surface.
1: They say the universe is 14-some billion years old. How did they come up with that number?
0: Well, that's a good question. And what they looked at is they took the average of all of these redshifts of galaxies, quasars, etc., and then they reverse it. And they imagine it coming down to a single point. And it's very interesting. It's not a timeline. It's a three-dimensional timeline, which means that in three dimensions, all of this matter in the whole universe had to come into this pinpoint space. And they bring it to 13.5 billion years ago. So the problem is when the James Webb telescope starts seeing things farther than that, they can't just say, oops, we missed by a few billion years and add a few billion years, because it's a three-dimensional reversal of the timeline, not a single lineal time. And so they're stuck. they're stuck with that 13, and how they got it was based on the Hubble constant, a lot of measurements of redshifts, basically. But it turns out that the redshift interpretation is wrong. It's not due to stuff moving away from us. It's due to these internal properties of stars based on proton wind that's coming off at the solar, the fusion-based capacitors. There are two factors with the induced electric dipole redshift: the strength of the electric field, non-uniform electric field, and the distance that the photon travels through as it's leaving. Those are the two big factors. So a galaxy

0: has a much bigger distance than our sun, and so it has a much higher redshift. But it has nothing to do with it moving away from us.
1: Is there something in the equation or something that we're just missing, James, that we lack any understanding of to figure this out?
0: Well, I think the problem is we want an answer as to how old the universe is, and we just don't have it. We just can't measure it with the equipment we have today. If we could build a bigger telescope than the James Webb Telescope, and we finally look out and we go, gee, there's just nothing out there beyond this. Okay, now we can see the edge of the universe, but that hasn't happened yet. As far as the James Webb Telescope can see, there's more of the same. Galaxies.
1: But when you talk about the edge of the universe, what's on the other side of the edge?
0: Well, you know, the view of the Earth, you know, and back in the Middle Ages was that you'd sail off the edge of the Earth and fall off the waterfall at the edge of the Earth, and there would be storms and fire-breathing dragons and everything terrible. And that's kind of like where we are today. We just don't have a way of measuring it. At that time, nobody had ventured out that far. Finally, it was Columbus in the known world and Leif Erikson and a few other Vikings prior to that. But nobody had ever gone there. And that's where we are today in space, where no man has gone before. If we could build a bigger telescope, a big, big one, much bigger than the Webb Telescope, and look and finally, oops, there's just nothing out there. There's nothing beyond what we can see. Then, you know, we'd have to do this in all directions. Our assumption is we're in the middle of the universe, and, you know, we're in the middle of our universe as far as that's concerned. But if you look in all directions, there's more of the same as far as those big telescopes can see. So we literally cannot measure it with the equipment we have today.
1: Is it safe to say then that we do not really know how it started, and we do not know what was before that?
0: Correct, or how it's going to end. And it's not the Big Bang. That's the one sure thing we can say is it did not start in a pinpoint Big Bang. That did not happen.
1: You're one of the few scientists to say that, and at least I applaud you for admitting that it was not a Big Bang.
0: Yeah, well, this is a lot of people are supporting what I'm doing. I'm getting a lot of support, and like I say, I'll have more international conferences coming up this year, dealing with this topic. There's more and more publications are going out in peer-reviewed journals. And, you know, you look back at the two Nobel Prizes that were given, for example, for cosmic background radiation. That was the best information they had at the time. But when we look at it now, what they were looking at was a dust cloud that surrounds our solar system. That's what they're looking at.
1: I would be honored, Jim, to get you back on after you win your Nobel Prize.
0: I'm not sitting by the door waiting with bated breath.
1: It's fascinating. It really is. Does it perplex you?
0: Oh, absolutely. Yeah, it's, you know, as being a scientist, I probably have the best view of this of anybody. And it's too big to even comprehend, and that's why you have to, in a sense, stop thinking about it, because we're hitting the wall. We cannot understand how something could exist forever, and how this, you know, and the designer and who put this all together, you know, it comes back in the form of music. This is the thing about the human spirit. You know, if you look at music, this is an oddity. I always talk about this. You have eight notes, right? And then some sharps and flats. And all the millions and millions of songs that have been developed, and they're all different, it's impossible. That is an indication of the human spirit and the ability to create music out of eight notes, which is, how can you do that? It's impossible. So there's a lot of things we really don't understand, but it comes back to the human spirit.
1: Well, the one thing I don't understand at all, Jim, is how something the size of a grain of sand could explode and we have all this in the universe. That never happened. But stick with us. We're going to take a short break and come back and chat more with Professor James McCanney, and also take your calls. Chime in when we come back.
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7: Trump-backed candidates come up big. I'm Chris DeMeo, Fox News. The results of a key primary in Kentucky showcase President Trump's continued influence over Republican voters.
8: Ed Gelrein telling supporters.
9: Standing in front of you here tonight as the Republican nominee for Kentucky Congressional District 4.
8: The President Trump-backed Navy SEAL veteran winning the district's GOP primary, defeating incumbent Representative Thomas Massie.
10: I got 7 months left in Congress.
8: Massie, who has served in Congress since 2012, reacting to the loss, telling supporters they ran a race they can be proud of. Kristen Goodwin, Fox News.
7: Massie was one of President Trump's most outspoken critics on Capitol Hill. Well, President Trump announcing on social media yesterday that he's endorsing Texas Attorney General Ken Paxton in a bid to oust Texas Senator John Cornyn in the runoff of the Texas GOP Senate primary next week.
11: I think he's the most significant endorsement in at least my lifetime. If you get his endorsement, it's better than it's the gold standard.
7: Ken Paxton on Fox's The Will Cain Show. Democrats and Republicans went to the polls in Georgia yesterday to choose their party's candidates for the November ballot. Here's Fox's Ted Lindner.
12: A crowded field of high-profile candidates is vying to succeed term-limited Governor Brian Kemp, with Burt Jones and Rick Jackson advancing to a runoff in the Republican primary, a race for which more than $125 million has already been spent. The runoff happens June 16th. Meanwhile, two-term Representative Mike Collins advanced to the Republican runoff in the state's U.S. Senate race. Georgia Republicans are seeking a challenger to Democratic Senator John Ossoff. Among Collins' rivals, Representative Buddy Carter has highlighted his conservative

0: record in Congress. Well, former college football coach Derek Dooley has presented himself as a political outsider. Ted Lindner, Fox News.
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8: Moving into our summertime pattern here for Dothan and the Wiregrass, temperatures topping out around 90, and there will be storms to deal with each afternoon here right on through the rest of the week and into the holiday weekend coming up. 90 the high today, scattered showers and storms in the forecast. Overnight lows tonight down to 70 as storm chances fade away through the evening. Rinse and repeat again tomorrow, high tomorrow 90, and the same holds true for Friday. Richard Wedding at the Weather Channel for News Talk 1039.
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0: Big Fox Entertainment presents The Rick Burgess Show with Speedy, Greg Burgess, Eddie Van Adler, and Rick Burgess.
1: Are you ready? Hey, Burge, I'm in a turkey blind in Pulaski, Tennessee. Thought I just heard one gobble. Y'all still turkey hunting in Tennessee?

0: Oh, that's Pulaski, Wisconsin. Oh, y'all are still turkey hunting. Okay. Hump Day Birds, Cotton Eye Joe's ready for some laughs.
1: Hey there, Robert.
0: We're ready to go. Speedy, Greg, and Adler all here. And it is another show. We're glad you're here, no matter when you're hearing it, how you're hearing it, watching it, whatever the case may be, we are grateful that you're here. A couple options for you to interact. There was one. All those things you heard me shouting, people letting us know they're with us, that all came off Text Nation. Text Nation, that is the number that is used for phones as well. 888, the number 6, Big Vox, 888-624-4869. You can text during the show. We see those immediately. Now, remember, if you're using the text option, one thing that we do not have the ability to do is click on any link or video, any of that. We can't do that. So if you're sending that, we can't interact with that. But we can see your comments, and you can do that. Also, hello to the tubers watching there on YouTube. There's a chat room there on Tube City, and Adler monitors and sees that. You can email us. All of our emails are listed there under the team at rickburgessshow.com, and that gets us into some emails we may read on the show or information you just want to get to us. And then, of course, you can also get ready to call us on on-screen phone calls. That's that same number, 888 number 6, Big Vox. So that's all the different ways to interact with us, either live or archived, and we're grateful for all of you who do that. Sometimes I see things, and I was telling Speedy that I don't quite, you know, I just think before that was text, I wonder if there was just a moment to stop and think to yourself. So one of them, and it leads to what I'm going to tell Adler today. Now, you others, there's not a lot of it, but if you want to cut them a little piece for their taste, you can. I have brought you liver and onions today.
2: Oh, no. So that's official.
0: Yeah, you do. Adler, I've got, Sherry sent you a little portion, and you have that. It's in the fridge, and you can heat it up when you're ready.
2: Why are you talking to just him?
0: Because I know he wanted it.
3: Yeah, he did.
2: But you were going to make your baby brother.
3: No.
2: We can't hear you.
1: Well, everybody's trying it.
3: I don't want, look.
2: Everybody.
1: Okay. Everybody. Every single body.
0: I'm going to say something that's going to rattle the room because, as we all know, it was Liver Tuesday, which leads to this text a minute ago, which is going to be funny. I'm going to bring up. So, on Ghostbusters, when Dan Aykroyd's character, Ray, did not want to tell Bill Murray's character that he thought about the Stay Puft Marshmallow Man.
2: Oh, yeah.
0: And he kept screaming, "What did you do, Ray?" Mm-hmm. And finally he was it's the Stay Puft Marshmallow Man. I'm about to have to say this. It's sheep liver. It's not beef. We didn't have beef liver last night.
3: Why'd you have sheep?
0: If you remember, when we went to the farmer's market, it was
3: I have some sheep slaughter.
0: There was some sheep liver as well, and Sherry said, "Well, let's try that as well."
2: Oh, stepped out.
0: So what we have today is sheep liver.
1: Is it usually sheep liver that you've been eating?
0: No, it was my first run at sheep liver.
1: Okay, and
4: it was good.
0: That's funny.
1: Or was it bad?
0: Very funny.
3: Did it suck?
0: I found it to be about the same. About the same.
1: Okay.
0: Maybe liver. Maybe better.
1: Maybe more tame.
2: I can't wait till your baby brother tries it.

0: I just don't think
1: maybe
0: I can.
1: Less.
2: Greg, like, you're trying
0: I'll
2: to
0: grow up.
2: You're Greg. You're trying. Greg,
0: you're not. What are you, two?
2: Yes. All right. So here's the text I got, and this is. I want y'all to think about this. I mean, let's try to use that where you're just logically thinking. Okay. Keep in mind that about 6 weeks ago, Sherry started serving liver on every Tuesday if we're home. Okay.
3: Mm-hmm.
2: Now think about that. That was a decision we made. Someone literally texted. I guess it happened after this. It was on the archives yesterday.
3: Yeah.
2: Okay. As we come in and we see people texting about archives, the person said, hey, you might want to research eating that liver every Tuesday. Okay. So first of all, of course, they think there's something negative to it. First of all, I want you to think for a minute. So do you think that Sherry and I just randomly out of nowhere, we just grabbed it out of the air or out of our rear ends with no research, no talking to doctors, no research whatsoever. We just randomly decided out of nowhere that we were going to start eating liver on a more regular basis. It's just something we thought of one day. We were just riding along. Sherry said, you know what? I've been thinking about liver. And I said, that's weird. So have I. What do you think about we start eating it more often? So why? No reason. Let's just, you don't think we've researched it?
0: Maybe.
2: Yeah. Sherry, with doctors and everything, did a tremendous amount of research on it, and so I don't know what haunting you have seen out there in the fear
3: well,
2: factor.
3: Well, you need to research it before you eat it.
2: Right.
3: Yeah, I know that.
0: Yeah, just eat it.
2: Yeah. If you just right now, just on your own with no effort, were to just ask the AI stuff out there right now, the first line that comes up is. Liver is incredibly good for you, often called nature's multivitamin, one of the most nutrient-dense foods on the planet.
0: Greg?
2: Okay.
0: Sorry.
2: So, That's a different point of not like it, whatever. I'm literally taking on, hey, y'all research this? We just thought of it. I don't know what the negative is this person's
0: research.
2: Talking about.
0: Oh, and
2: I'm sure you can find something negative about it.
0: Evidently,
2: but what,
0: he hasn't researched.
2: But what I'm talking about, I want to talk about the notion.
0: You're a little out of control.
2: The notion that we would just start doing something that unique with just zero thought. I mean, none whatsoever. Do you really think I want to eat liver every Tuesday? You know, the only reason why we're doing it is we researched that it was beneficial for some things in the aging process and some things that we're exposed to genetically that we're trying to minimize. And it says this would be a good source to do that.
3: Okay.
2: And so, yeah, it was.
3: So you have done research.
2: Well, highly researched.
0: He hasn't.
2: Now I haven't.
0: Sherry has.
2: Sherry did.
3: Okay.
2: Yeah. Because now you haven't thinking that I didn't research something. That's valid.
1: That's fair.
2: Yeah. Right,
1: that's
2: but,
1: fair.
2: But not
0: hot in here.
2: Not Sherry. And yeah, it is hot.
0: Yeah.
2: And just the just great. Just think about the thought. Rick just for no reason, his wife started serving them liver. Just, they didn't even thought about it.
0: They might
2: want to look into it. The only reason why we're doing it is because we looked into it. We even had a story yesterday that was another report of the benefits of liver.
0: Guys, you realize, and I've told many stories how picky I was as a child, and you were the same way.
3: Yeah.
0: And all the things that I've overcome that I actually love now.
3: Yeah.
0: I'm not past liver. I haven't got past that.
1: What have you overcome?
0: Beans.
2: Oh, so many things. Y'all don't know
0: turnip how many, greens.
2: So many.
0: All kinds of good stuff.
1: So
0: like
1: good
0: that.
1: Food, basically.
0: Yeah.
3: By the way, I ate some English peas the other
0: peas,
3: night.
0: Peas. I don't like English
3: peas. I got through
0: peas.
3: It.
0: I don't like those, but
1: so
0: I like,
1: still
0: I
1: off
0: like field peas. Stuff like that. Snap beans.
3: Your food can touch
0: your
3: on the
0: legumes,
3: plate.
0: You know, your general legumes.
3: Plate.
0: Absolutely. When I was a kid, I didn't even like chili.
2: No, Greg, y'all don't realize how few things Greg ate. Y'all really
0: I
2: don't.
0: Nothing.
2: I mean, he's overcome. Really, the list is too long of the things
0: you're big on hot dogs.
2: You know. Did you hear
0: What's
2: me?
0: What's wrong with
2: Greg,
0: you?
2: Greg, did you hear me? We can't list how many things you've overcome.
0: The list
2: is too long.
0: It's too big.
2: Yeah. Yeah.
0: Basically, all the foods that people eat. I hate
3: it all. Well, look, we're going to heat it up. For you.
2: I don't want to eat that.
3: When it comes to a piece, I'm just going to say just a bite of a piece. That's all you got to do.
1: Yeah, just a taste.
0: Greg,
1: just a little
0: I'd rather
1: taste.
0: Go my whole life without eating
2: Greg,
0: liver.
2: Greg, look at me. You're trying it.
3: Yeah.
2: And here's the other thing.
0: I ate chicken liver one time. I figured that was enough.
2: Exaggeration like that and hyperbole, that's all it is now. There's so many people just firing off things now.
3: Oh, yeah.
2: Guess another text I had when I came in. Hey, the volume thing on the bed music, we're all dealing with
0: that. Well, we've opened that.
3: Mm-hmm.
2: No, you all aren't, because even I'm not dealing with it when I listen to the archive. The archive people aren't dealing with it. The people listening on the radio aren't dealing with it.

0: Now, if you want to say all of us that are catching the show in whichever way you're catching, but no, everybody in the audience isn't dealing with that. That's not true.
1: They asked everybody.
0: Some people.
2: They did what?
1: Ask them.
3: Hey, every email I saw on that was just describing normal radio stuff.
0: Right.
3: Like when the bed goes, you talk a little bit louder. I thought that was just normal radio stuff.
0: Right. Yeah.
3: Okay.
0: Yeah. Most of this, I think, is slight volume adjustments.
3: Okay.
1: You should be louder than the bed.
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1: 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Now, if you're going to Starkville, it's simple because Starkville does their own tickets. 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All right, let's talk about taxes. 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You know, one thing we can still say about taxation is we at least can vote for people that, would take less of our money. 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And the IRS is looking for you. 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We're talking about U.S. Tax Shield. The Better Business Bureau has given them the A-plus rating, okay? 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They can help you with the IRS and negotiate your tax debt and get it done. They can stop the collection calls. You need an advocate. And then the government wants to resolve this as much as you do. But you need help. 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So let's get this done and get your life back. So go look at their number. 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And I know, Speedy, you are bored to death about it. So I want to.
2: Huh?
1: Yeah.
2: What?
1: You're concerned about my foot and my ankle.
2: Oh, yeah.
1: I'm sure you spent most of the day.
2: I might bring a cane in.
1: Well, I'm in the. I've had to go.
3: I'm
1: as far,
3: tired of hearing about it.
1: I had.
2: At least it's off his shoulder.
1: Yeah, I had to. I had to go put the brace on yesterday. I'm wearing a brace today.
3: You that guy wears a brace?
1: I'm the guy that's got the brace.
3: I wear a brace to do normal life.
1: Yes,
3: I'm not working out. I'm not running. What? Just to go to work and be on the radio. I got my brace on.
2: This is about liver. Sorry. Okay. This is his reply.
1: You know, there was a minute I was going to tell I had to leave you alone about the liver. Well,
3: I'm just saying
1: you're eating liver.
3: You know what I'm saying?
1: But anyway,
3: so you need support of your foot, so you can sit in that chair.
1: Yeah, you're right. No, trainer Sean came over yesterday to work us out. We're gonna do a little workout. Okay, by the way,
3: sleep in it.
1: By the way, Alabama, love Alabama, love living here.
3: Sure,
1: right. I sure have enjoyed the no humidity, but it's back.
3: It's back.
2: Oh yeah,
3: oh she's yeah. back. Messed with us, gave us the hope.
2: Oh yeah,
1: we had a nice spring.
3: Kept having these cold fronts coming through.
1: It was a great spring.
3: Yes.
1: But yesterday, it was warm out there.
3: It's hot.
1: It warm. So I thought, well, I don't know if I still need to get the workout in. I don't want to get behind on that because I feel better. And, I don't want to lose momentum. So I put on the brace to see how it would, and it worked. It felt a lot better. So I thought, well, I'm just going to keep wearing it then if it feels that good. So I made the mistake of having lunch yesterday with one rich

0: Wingo. Rich Wingo, dear friend. He played football back when it was football.
1: Yeah.
0: On all levels. Back before we started protecting everybody. Outstanding high school player, outstanding college player, under Bear Bryant. National championships, Green Bay Packers. He's a beloved Packer, one of the best to play that middle linebacker position for the Pack. He is the real deal.
1: Yeah, he is.
0: So I sat down. We have lunch from time to time to catch up, and I sit down and we do the assessment. He is about to be 70. And of course, I'm 61, and so we start the assessment. How we doing? And he's had, you know, his body's just so beat up and everything, but he doesn't let it stop him from doing. But
1: he never mentions it, no, Rick.
0: How about this? He had worked out before I came to the lunch. Okay,
1: we used to see him working out, and he'd come in with a hoodie on
2: In the middle of the summer.
1: Yeah. Yeah.
2: That's the old traditional gray, just old plain gray gray sweatpants.
0: Yes. So for some reason, even though Rich and I are friends and he's not old enough to be my dad, he's decided to, I guess, fill the gap that my dad has left when he went to heaven. So I sit down with him and he goes, well, what about you? I said, oh, man, you told me about this ankle and foot thing, man. And it's killing me. I can't get to stop hurting now. Like that. He goes, okay, just stop. He goes, let me get one thing on the table and let me start this immediately. Nobody cares. Just you need to understand.
2: They all act like they
0: care. Yeah, he goes, that if you think anybody cares about that, you're completely delusional.
3: He's right.
0: Nobody.
2: Yeah. I'll give you a little charity.
0: So what I would say is I'd shut up about it.
1: Oh.
0: Because nobody cares. And I said, okay. All right. Thank you, buddy. That's helpful.
1: Had you got your food yet when he did that?
0: It was menu.
1: Okay.
0: So I just took my menu and set it down and said, okay, well, thank you for that.
1: Uh-huh.
0: If you get to the point where it's making your life miserable, that you're losing your quality of life, then go have somebody look at it. Until then, just shut up about it and just work through it. I said, okay.
2: That's good advice.
0: All right. What do you think? I'm thinking I'm going to go this chicken thing here. And that's
2: have you tried rubbing liver on it?
0: Right.
1: Ooh.
0: Greg, you know what? I have not. So, by the way, what I'm going to do is I'm going to stop talking about it.
1: Okay? Oh, really?
0: Well, because Rich said nobody cares.
2: You know what you may do? Just you know how these offensive linemen to prevent injuries walk around with them knee braces on.
0: Greg?
2: Put on the
3: Stone Cold Steve Austin walked around with knee braces on.
1: Yeah,
0: just in regular life?
1: Yeah.
2: Just in case.
1: Yeah.
2: That's foot you. May let you down and it's going to hit your knee.
3: You now.
0: You're right, because the only thing right now that's not falling apart on me are my knees.
2: There you go.
4: Why's Rick crying? Because he just said, damn, no.
0: I'll be right back.
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13: In Graham, Washington, near Tacoma, four-legged lawnmowers care for the land surrounding a Pierce County Fire and Rescue Station.
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13: Jake Weigley, wildlife coordinator, says the goats that live at the station

0: construction are great at eating through weeds, so firefighters don't have to spend their downtime with weed whackers.
1: Because the goats work for snacks and all the vegetation that's available here, it does save the taxpayers money because our crews are able to focus on training and responding to calls.
0: The goats' care is paid for by GoFundMe fundraisers. But are their weed-eating efforts going to help prevent fires?
1: We're in a heightened level of awareness based on our snowpack and precipitation over the winter. But until fire season really gets started, we won't know how severe it will be.
0: And do the goats ever get to go on emergency calls?
1: If they were to find themselves at an emergency, no snacks would be safe.
0: Take a pause. Jill Nato, Fox News.
2: 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And not wanting Google to have all the attention today, Apple now says its AI will start handling many accessibility features, as well as adding subtitles to videos one receives from Apple's own conferences next month and is expected to debut the next iOS. With Fox on Tech, I'm Evan Brown, Fox News.
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4: I'm Michelle Polino.
5: 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I can
4: Ella Langley continues to dominate the Billboard Hot 100 chart with a history-making 10th week at number one. Only 4% over the survey's 67-year history reached the milestone. And it's rarer among country songs. It's one of just four to rule for 10 or more weeks and make the top five hot country list. Notably, three have done so in the last three-plus years, including Shaboozy's A Bar Song, Tipsy, and Morgan Wallen's Last Night. Langley sets another mark on the latest Hot 100 with Be Her holding at number two, making her the first artist known primarily for country music to claim the chart's top two spots simultaneously for multiple weeks. She was also the big winner at the Academy of Country Music Awards, taking home four trophies.
6: The ride was worth the fall.
4: Cody Johnson won the coveted Entertainer of the Year and Male Artist of the Year. That's Fox Country on Fox News.
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10: Thank you for being with us today, America. Having a blast, as always. Speedy, Greg, and Adler here. Wednesday Bible study back today. The book of Philippians continues, man. We've had some incredible Wednesdays in here. And hopefully you're enjoying that on your own time, too. So Adler, get an archive out there if you can't catch the live option or you're not any of the men that are here in the room. That archive out probably within easily half hour after it ends. So you can grab that on our podcast or our YouTube channel on your own time. So another installment of that today. Strange Encounters will take the week off. There will not be a new Strange Encounters. We're sort of waiting on there's supposed to be another disclosure or drop of alien somethings coming out again this week. And we'll let that get out. And then next week we'll kind of jump in and see what the response we have to that. So so make a note of that as well. All right. So I know there were some primaries yesterday, and what'd you say, six states went out and voted yesterday, midterms?
11: Yep.
10: These are just primaries, so we're not there yet. The really out of our state, the most notable is a name that the country is familiar with, former Senator Tommy Tuberville, still senator now, but I'm talking about he's

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1: You sure did.
2: Getting into politics.
1: Yep. Sure did on the Rick and Bubba show. So Tuberville will now take on the dynamic Dougie Jones. That'll be coming up in the general election. So that's the Democrats voted him in overwhelmingly as well.
3: Dougie Fresh
1: will be taking on Tuberville. That's a notable one as far as people that the rest of the nation has heard of. To take Tuberville's place, the nomination, would it go to Barry? Did Barry win that? Is it his name Barry? Something. Jared Hudson is who I voted for. I was pulling for Jared, but man, when you're new on the scene, especially in Alabama, and you don't have a lot of name recognition, it is a really uphill climb. We found that out when Scott Dawson ran for governor and everything too, our friend. If you haven't been in the old guard, you know, Alabamians, they have a hard time turning loose of people that they're familiar with. But the good news is any of the Republicans that were running, as far as I can tell, will continue to fight and vote the way conservatives would like for them to vote. So
4: Barry Moore won, and Jared came in second.
1: Yeah.
4: There.
1: So that, by the way, for Jared Hudson to come in second for the nomination, and has never run for anything. That really
3: is a good showing.
1: Yeah, it was a good showing.
4: It really was.
1: And he has a future if he wants it.
4: Yeah.
1: And so we'll see. Maybe, like you say, maybe he can work his way as a representative and then try, you know, something later. But anyway, so congratulations there. And again, and he'll do a good job for us too. That one is kind of we weren't going to lose on that one, but we do need them to go on to defeat the Democrat in the general election.
4: And the other big one was in Kentucky. You know, Massey lost to a Trump-backed candidate, and that's big national news.
1: Yeah, it is. Yeah, that is. So that's good. So Greg, tough news for you today. You know, I know Adler had a tough day yesterday on what he had to do on Monday. But for you today, Greg, 177 years. The United States.
3: A long time, man.
1: It has served the U.S. I speak, of course, Slitz is discontinuing.
3: You know, I haven't seen a Slitz in years. Used to be popular.
1: It used to be very popular.
3: So yeah, 177 years?
1: 177 years.
3: They right up there with Anheuser-Busch and
1: the
3: Miller people and all them. Been around forever.
1: Slitz
3: Premium.
1: Didn't
3: know they were still around. I thought they'd shut down years ago.
1: A beer brand that traces its roots to Milwaukee in the 1840s. As Greg mentioned, and he would know, once among the largest breweries in the country, it is now being on hiatus.
3: I wonder what the name is. That a family name, Slitz?
1: Probably. I didn't realize the parent company, Greg, is Pabst.
3: We all know about them.
1: Pabst Blue Ribbon.
3: PBR.
1: PBR.
3: Still out there.
1: So
0: Blue Ribbon award winning.
1: Yes. Absolutely. Unfortunately, we've seen continued increases in our cost to store and ship certain products, and we made the tough decision that we will end Slitz.
3: It's a tough one. It must have been just out of this region, but I thought it was gone years ago.
1: Really, if you compare it to what Adler went through, they took Slitz off and they had it put down.
3: Yeah, they did, Rick.
1: So
3: after 177
1: years.
3: A lot of beer.
1: But those of you that are young out there, y'all don't realize this at one time was like the brand you would see promoting it. Didn't they do some big tour one time?
3: And I mean, they were just like Anheuser-Busch is now.
1: Now, Greg claimed, and I think I'm not going to challenge him.
3: I'm not a beer expert. Y'all are having fun. But I'm just saying, everybody Slitz has been around.
1: No,
3: 177 years.
1: You are real savvy in this kind of thing in the rock world. And you said you remembered that at one time, like The Who.
3: Yeah.
1: Their tour was sponsored by Slitz.
3: I don't know why I remember that, but I remember on the commercial, it showed them up there in the mic stand, had like cup holders, and in it was
1: Slitz.
3: With cups. It says Slitz on it.
1: Oh, really? You remember that?
3: I remember that. Or I dreamed it.
1: Okay. All right. So there it is. And also,
4: one quick correction, Rick, looking a little bit more into it. You know, you have to get 50%. So it looks like in the Senate race, even though Barry was in the lead, he did not get 50%. So there looks like there will be a runoff with Jared.
1: Okay, sorry about that. So
4: I'm looking into it now because We didn't follow it after going.

0: going to bed last night, so it just looks like we've got a runoff in the GOP Senate primary for Alabama.
1: So Barry Moore against Jared Hudson.
0: Let's see here. Yeah, I'm looking into it now.
1: Oh yeah,
0: and Adler can. Yeah,
1: because
0: yeah.
1: It says here Moore.
0: It looks like
1: Moore got 39%. That's not 50%.
0: Yeah. No, it's not. And it looks like Marshall might be in it too. It says that he didn't hit the majority needed to win the nomination outright. Attorney General Steve Marshall and former Navy SEAL Jared Hudson are in the running for a spot alongside Moore in a heated head-to-head June 16th runoff. So it looks like the three.
1: All might be, three of them in the runoff?
0: That's what I'm reading. And Adler, you can cover me here, but I'm trying to read to see if I got that right or not.
1: Okay, sorry about that. I was told coming in that he won it straight.
0: Well, yeah, and because the lead obviously shows that he did win, but he didn't get the majority, so there has to be a runoff.
1: Yeah, we didn't look.
2: Yeah, it looks like Hudson, Marshall, Moore runoff coming up.
1: Well, that seems all three of them. Let's just do it. Were there more people running for it than the three of them?
3: As other people going to show up?
0: Barry Moore got 39%. Jared got 25.6%. And Marshall got 24.5%.
1: Wow. That's close. Okay. So
0: just a little correction there. Sorry about that.
3: I'm going to let you in on a little secret. I'm right again. 1982, Rick.
1: Here we go.
3: Joseph Schlitz Brewing Company sponsored the rock band The Who back in their 82 North American tour. The campaign was known as Schlitz Rocks America.
1: And Greg Burgess,
3: the
1: things you know.
3: Yeah, the things I don't know is just amazing because right. It's really usually important stuff.
1: Yeah.
3: Stuff that doesn't matter, I got it covered.
1: How about that?
3: I mean, nobody was sitting around today going, I wonder if Schlitz ever sponsored The Who. But if you are asking that question, right. The answer is yes.
2: Yeah. There it is. I found the poster.
3: There's a commercial.
1: There it is.
3: Yeah.
2: Schlitz Rocks America.
1: Schlitz Rocks America.
3: Say, look, they came to Birmingham.
1: The Who.
2: 1982.
3: Oh, yeah, it was a good time right in the middle of 82.
1: Greg, Chris Christopherson drank Schlitz and A Star Is Born.
3: He sure did.
1: There you go. Mm-hmm. So there you go. So anyway, also, speaking of things that you try to see if someone's right or not, guess who's back on the show today? Andy Andrews.
3: Sorry, guys.
1: Andy Andrews back today with Be True or BS. So we will play around later in the program.
3: Oh, true.
1: Chances at the wheel. And remember, on the Are You Ready tour, Andy Andrews is committed. You will get a chance to actually see this and possibly come out of the crowd and play it.
0: Yeah.
1: Right there on the stage.
3: Oh, yeah. Mm-hmm.
1: So we'll talk with Andy coming up later.
3: Hey, Andy.
1: Later in the program today. So Andy Andrews back today. So Schlitz Beer is done after 177 years.
3: What a run it was, though, Rick.
1: What a run it was. And the primary
3: Joseph Schlitz. I didn't know the founder's name was Joseph.
1: That's right, yeah. All right, we'll be back. More to do today. We get into some of your phone calls later. And, of course, more stories. So hang in there. We'll be right back.
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9: I'm Ashley DeVorkin with a Fox Celebrity Profile with Julia Louis-Dreyfus and Chris O'Dowd of the PG book-inspired whodunit Sheep Detectives. The tale tells of a shepherd played by Hugh Jackman who reads murder mysteries to his sheep, then is found dead under mysterious circumstances, leading his sheep to investigate. Louis-Dreyfus and O'Dowd voice star and spoke about the joys of doing kid-friendly films.
10: It's just new land, sort of enjoy the work itself. I do believe it's obviously for kids, but it has a lot of adult ideas and themes and humor.
11: And selfishly for me, I have kids who are the right age for it now.
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10: I was just in a little sound booth in Burbank, California doing this. I was pretty blown away by the end product.
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13: He doesn't have OCD. He just likes things to be a certain way. Rick Burgess.
14: Thank you for being with us today on a brand new show. Andy Andrews coming up later. Wednesday Bible study even later than that. After the show is over. So thank you for being with us today. No new strange encounters this weekend, so catch up on anything you might have missed. You do have the daily archives of The Daily Show. Of course, they are new every day. And it's interesting to get some of emails and things like that from those of you that are following behind. A discussion that a listener would like for us to have here on the program. From the email, hey, Burge. So, Burge, I need some help, and I'm now sending this to you. Will you please make sure you and the guys discuss this on the show? Yes, I will.
15: Mm-hmm.
14: We'll do this now. The following top 10 from him are his top 10 favorite movies. He said he would like for us to strike five of them.
15: Oh, really?
16: Strike five off?
14: I need the guys to strike five off my list

0: and keep five of the best of these. So I can put this on my go-to movies on my Prime account.
1: He don't know which ones he...
0: Apparently, he wants us to say...
1: Okay.
2: The list is going to be too long for Gray, but go ahead.
1: That's a long.
0: All right, so is everybody ready?
1: We're cutting five. That's a lot.
2: It's almost like I need to make notes here.
0: Let's look at it this way. He said, here's my 10 favorites. Right. What do you think are the best five of these 10? That's really it.
1: Okay.
0: It's no more. And he's going to count one as a movie that wasn't a movie. And so let me get ahead of Greg before he launches on this.
1: This guy's got some silly rules.
0: He has Lonesome Dove on here. And he says, I'm counting that as a movie. Are you going to allow that?
1: Yeah.
3: Okay. Everybody calls it a movie. Everybody calls it a movie.
0: It's a TV series.
1: I'll allow it.
0: Can't believe it was on TV. All right. So here we go. Greg, I know you love this one, but we'll get started. Here's his top 10. This is from Tyler. The Green Mile.
1: Yes.
2: Greg?
1: Do we answer now? Or
0: not yet.
2: Is this?
0: You got to take five off, Greg.
2: Is he just throwing them down, or is this his order?
0: No, I don't think it's in any particular
2: order. Right.
0: Two, Lonesome Dove. The Patriot. No Country for Old Men. Young Guns 1. Lawless. This will be an easy one. JFK. Shawshank Redemption, The Apostle, El Dorado with John Wayne. JFK's gone.
1: JFK's gone.
0: All right, let's cross that out. I don't care about
1: No Country for Old Men's gone.
3: Keep that.
0: No,
3: keep that.
0: Weird, no, that, I'm with Greg.
3: Keep that.
0: I'm
3: movie.
0: With Greg.
3: Mm-mm. I'm with myself. Keep
1: that's
3: it.
1: A weird right,
0: so
1: down five.
0: I'm making an Adler note that he's keeping
3: the villain
0: that.
3: Alone makes it a top.
1: That's a weird
3: five movie.
0: You know why I have an axe to grind with that movie? My dad hated it.
3: The ending hurts.
0: Right. Do you remember that?
1: Yeah.
0: Remember who you went to see it with?
1: Oh, I do.
3: But the rest
1: he hated that more than he did the movie.
0: I think that might have been it. Because the person he went to that movie with, even in dad's final stages of Alzheimer's, one thing he still remembered is he didn't like that guy.
1: Yeah.
0: Okay. Yeah. He never forgot that.
1: Oh, yeah.
0: So I'm taking that off, but Adler, you protest that.
3: I protest.
0: Okay. All right, let's see if you can find another.
1: We can't add none of our own.
0: No, Greg. It's his list.
2: It's his list.
3: Boy, he's got a style of movie that he likes.
0: He sure does.
3: All right, now, varied.
2: I'm out taking, with that one, too.
0: I'm taking Lawless off.
1: Lawless is okay. Isn't that the one with Shia LaBeouf and his name? Tom.
3: Yeah. You're right. Shia LaBeouf and Tom. What's his name?
1: The guy that plays the guy with the mask on his face.
3: Yeah, he's Bane.
0: Adler, you've been outvoted 3-1. Can we take No Country for Old Men off?
3: I mean, sure.
0: Okay, all right. So there's three. We're taking off No Country for Old Men, Lawless, and JFK. Now it gets tough because here's what's left. The Green Mile.
2: Yes.
0: Lonesome Dove.
2: Yes.
0: The Patriot.
2: Yes.
0: Young Guns 1. Shawshank Redemption.
1: Oh.
0: The Apostle. El Dorado.
3: What's The Apostle?
0: That's with
1: Robert Duvall.
0: Robert Duvall. And I love that movie.
1: Good movie.
0: I love that movie.
3: I've never seen it.
0: His acting in it is.
1: Good movie. That's going to be tough.
0: I mean,
3: I remember this.
1: Y'all are going to hate me for this, but I'm pulling Lonesome Dove.
0: What?
1: Yeah.
0: Over El Dorado?
1: I may pull it too.
0: Would that be your five? Then you're done. Okay. Greg says Lonesome Dove has to go and El Dorado.
1: And I like Western.
0: You went after John Wayne the way you feel about John Wayne?
1: Yeah, that ain't my favorite John
0: Wayne. I got you. Okay. All right. So, Greg, you're fine.
1: You throw the Cowboys in there. It's something different.
0: All right. So, Greg says, Tyler.
1: Cahill, U.S. Marshal, maybe.
0: Greg says that he's going to take off Lonesome Dove, No Country for Old Men, Lawless, JFK, and El Dorado.
1: Yeah.
0: You happy with that? Greg, that leaves your top five are The Green Mile, The Patriot, Young Guns 1, Shawshank Redemption and The Apostle.
1: Yep,
0: of his list.
1: I can live with that.
0: Of his list.
3: Yeah.
1: Of his list.
0: We might add or take away things on our own.
1: The Braveheart's on my list.
0: Right.
2: Mine's the same, except I have Lonesome Dove on there. So I got Lonesome Dove, The Green Mile, The Patriot, Young Guns 1, and Shawshank.
0: What are you dropping?
2: Those are the ones I'm keeping.
0: I know. So what?
2: I can't remember.
0: Is that five?
2: Yeah.
0: Say them again.
2: Lonesome Dove, The Green Mile, The Patriot, Young Guns 1, and Shawshank.
0: So you're dropping The Apostle.
2: Mm-hmm.
0: And El Dorado.
2: Yeah.
0: Okay.
2: Well, it's tough. I mean,
0: Yeah, okay. All right.
2: It's
3: tough. I agree with that. I've never seen The Apostle, so I'm swapping out No Country for Old Men on my particular.
0: Okay. All right. So, Adler, you want to keep No Country for Old Men, but you're dropping The Apostle.
3: Call it.

0: Let's flip a coin.
1: All right, so we here's what we agree on.
2: That's the bad guy from No Country for Old Men.
3: He's weird.
1: Here's what we agree on. We all say drop Lawless. We all say drop JFK. And we all say, unfortunately, drop El Dorado.
0: Yeah.
1: Okay. We have Speedy dropping the Apostle and Adler dropping No Country for Old Men.
3: And Apostle.
1: Mm-hmm. And Apostle. Mm. All right, Greg, you and I are the only ones that care about the Apostle. That's fine.
0: That's a good one.
1: Yeah. That's fine. So
0: Robert Duvall so is
4: go,
0: fine.
4: Go with, instead of what we're dropping, go with what we're keeping. Yeah, I think right. I think we all agree that we're keeping four.
1: We all agree with the Green Mile. We all agree on the Patriot. Yeah. We all agree on Young Guns, which I was surprised by that.
0: One, yeah, not two.
1: We all agree on Shawshank Redemption.
4: Those four we agree
1: we
4: on.
1: We agree on.
4: It's that fifth one that
1: we don't agree on the fifth one.
4: Right.
1: That's fine. So he's going to have to make his own decision there. All right, so the ones that we disagree on are the Apostle, okay? No Country for Old Men. Is that the only two we don't agree on?
4: And Lonesome Dove.
1: And Lonesome Dove. Mm. All right, so for him, we have to decide as a vote which one of those we will are going to keep.
0: See, Lonesome Dove was kind of tainted because it's a series.
1: Right.
4: Right. They have a movie out, too.
1: Right.
0: Did they?
4: Yeah. But so am I the only Lonesome Dove in the group?
1: Yes, you are.
4: And then Adler.
1: No, Greg got rid of Lonesome Dove, didn't you?
4: No, we're keeping. Yeah, I'm the only Lonesome Dove that we kept.
0: Yeah, I threw it out.
4: And then Adler, you were the, what'd you keep that nobody?
2: No Country.
4: No Country. So those are the two that we kept. And then y'all agree on.
1: We kept the Apostle.
4: Yeah.
1: Mm-hmm. So really it's Greg and I are two, then you and Adler split, so he keeps the Apostle.
4: Yeah, I guess so.
1: Yep. There it is. So we took care of that for you, Tyler.
2: There you go. We did it.
1: Mm-hmm.
2: Call us Siskel and Ebert.
1: There it is. We handled it. Buddy. Now we could take issue with some things that aren't on your list, but you didn't ask us to do that. You asked us to deal with your list. You did.
4: Right. I didn't see Twister on there.
1: I knew.
2: That
0: was pretty good one.
1: Top of the hour.
2: Or Shrek. We forgot Shrek.
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8: A win for President Trump in Kentucky. I'm Dave Anthony, Fox News. The Republican he backed to oust the GOP congressman he doesn't like won. Ed Galrine defeated Thomas Massie.
9: It was a David versus Goliath. I was the underdog. I want to thank the president. I want to thank the conservative Republicans from this district.
8: And Galrine beat Massie by almost 10 points in the most expensive House primary race ever, with about $33 million spent. And Galrine will be the favorite in November in a strongly Republican district. Congressman Massie, who opposes the president's actions in Iran and voted against the Big Beautiful Bill, said after losing,
10: "We need to bring this country together. It is not... There's too much of the uniparty in Washington, D.C.
8: Last Saturday, a Republican senator President Trump wanted ousted, Bill Cassidy, lost a primary in Louisiana. The president's also backing a GOP challenger in Texas next week, wanting Ken Paxton to defeat Senator John Cornyn. Back to Kentucky.
11: Congressman Andy Barr won the GOP Senate primary. He was backed by President Trump and is seen as the heavy favorite to replace outgoing Senator Mitch McConnell.
8: Fox's Madeline Rivera. In Georgia, Congressman Mike Collins and Derek Dooley advanced to a Republican runoff in the campaign against Democratic Senator John Ossoff. The ceasefire still holds in the Iran conflict after President Trump put on hold a plan to resume bombing to let talks continue. Vice President Vance says
12: it takes two to tango. We are not going to have a deal that allows the Iranians to have a nuclear weapon. So as the president just told me, we're locked and loaded.
8: But Fox's Trey Yingst reports from Tel Aviv.
13: Iran's Islamic Revolutionary Guard Corps released a new threat against the United States and Israel, warning that if they launch a renewed bombing campaign, there will be serious consequences for the entire region.
8: Two Chinese oil tankers that were among the many in limbo in the Strait of Hormuz for months in the Iran conflict, that's halted shipping and finally sailed through. Oil prices are down this morning about 2%, but at the gas pump, another 2-cent increase today. 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
4: Your Wiregrass Daily News, this is Charlotte Fletcher with today's headlines. Houston County voters have strongly selected Kendall Glover as the county's next coroner following Tuesday's election results. Commission District 1, Republican Jeffrey Williams will face Democrat nominee Letitia Daniels-Jackson in the general election. Meanwhile, runoff elections set for June 16th, where Tracy Adams and Chris Love will compete for the District 2 commissioner seat. In District 3, Finger secured the win, while Commission Chairman Brandon Shoup and Revenue Commissioner Greg Holland both held on to their seats. And in Alabama's governor's race, Tommy Tupperville and Doug Jones are once again headed for a November showdown. And in Dothan, Deputy Fire Chief Chris Etheridge is preparing to retire after 35 years of service with the Dothan Fire Department. Etheridge currently serves as Deputy Fire Chief of Administration and continues to oversee the department's fire marshal duties, support services, and a $19 million budget. A retirement celebration is planned for May 29th. For more news, visit WiregrassDailyNews.com.
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8: Moving into our summertime pattern here for Dothan and the Wiregrass, temperatures topping out around 90, and there will be storms to deal with each afternoon here right on through the rest of the week and into the holiday weekend coming up. 90 the high today, scattered showers and storms in the forecast, overnight lows tonight down to 70, as storm chances fade away through the evening. Rinse and repeat again tomorrow, high tomorrow 90, and the same holds true for Friday. Richard Wedding at the Weather Channel for News Talk 103.9.
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0: Here we go!
1: America, we're rolling a brand new hour. Speedy, Greg, and Adler here. We're having a blast as always. Join in on the fun. Andy Andrews makes his return later in the program. Be True or BS coming your way. And we'll get to some unscreened phone calls as well. And Text Nation, you're always with us at 888, the number 6, Big Vox. All right, as we start this hour, you know, we were celebrating and excited to see the Red Clay Strays. Hey, I got it. This is on Speedy. Some of y'all out there were saying, hey, Rick, why don't you just marry Red Clay Strays? Well, Speedy introduced him to me, and he knew I'd like him, and I did. Mm. I say thank you, buddy.
2: Well, you're welcome.
1: I've enjoyed it.
3: Marrying him or not.
1: But anyway, so they won, Best New Group? Was that what it was? Something like that?
3: Best hair.
1: Hair. How about this?
2: I wish I had his hair.
1: We were telling stories about this the other day. You know, private jets and all that, they're great. It's wonderful. But, you know, when you're trying to make dates and schedules, sometimes weather has to be dealt with. And, you know, if you've ever gotten in weather in a plane of any kind, it is zero fun. Red Clay Strays experienced a private jet malfunction en route to the 2026 ACM Awards. They said they'd already been through an incident that involved extreme turbulence on a flight to a festival. But it says when they got on the red carpet, they said, hey, we almost died en route to this show after the private jet they traveled in suffered technical difficulties. Look, weather isn't a lot of fun, but usually it's just us, the novice. The pilot's fine. But mechanical malfunction, now that's different.
3: That's a whole other world.
1: That's a whole much more scary. They said it was the drummer, John Hall, said it was terrifying. They won Group of the Year at the ACMs, so congratulations to them. But it said they said apparently we hit an over 40-degree bank while trying to land. And naturally, we thought the plane was going down.
3: Oh, boy.
1: Said it was a good time to maybe play some Lynyrd Skynyrd. No, seriously, we're very thankful for our pilot, for the quick thinking and the coolness under pressure. Wow.
2: Mm.
1: So that was them talking
3: about.
1: That was back when they went through the turbulence. This time, they said it was a mechanical malfunction of some kind.
2: Wow.
1: We circled for about 2 hours to dump fuel in case we had an issue landing. You know, they do that to minimize explosion.
3: Yeah.
1: But anyway, so well, I didn't know they went through that. They said that was a kind of a tough ordeal, but grateful for winning the award.
2: Mm-hmm.
1: And I will tell you, because see, here's their situation. You know, we were joking around about when something happened involving weather, involving the Man Church. Well, it's one thing to say I work for Team Man Church and I'm not getting on a plane again. You probably can pull that off. But if you're Red Clay Strays,
3: you're gonna have to fly.
1: I don't care I don't care how scared you are.
2: Right.
1: You're gonna start getting in your car and driving. There's some place or just get back on that bus. And there's certain things you can't really get around if you're going to make the dates and make the times and keep the band fresh and all
3: sure
1: that.
3: Sure, they've booked with that in mind.
1: Yeah, right, exactly. So anyway, sounds like they'll get back on the plane and, you know, there's not much else they can do. This was weird. Did y'all see, speaking of awards and entertainment, this is a story Speedy's pulled out today, and I saw this yesterday, and I thought, what kind of, you know, the world we're living in right now with all this technology and, you know, we've talked about it a lot, but it's just weird. Oscar-nominated filmmaker disappointed that his AI girlfriend dumped him.
3: That's not true.
1: Now, I will tell you, you talk about an uphill climb is when your AI girlfriend dumps you.
3: Yeah, who is programmed to like you.
1: So dating in the digital era isn't as easy as people may think. Paul Schrader, the screenwriter of Martin Scorsese's classics like Taxi Driver, Raging Bull, those are two biggies, revealed in a Facebook post that he had dabbled in developing an AI girlfriend. Out of a desire to understand male-female interaction in our Matrix, I got an AI girlfriend. What a disappointment, the 79-year-old wrote Tuesday. I tried to probe her program. Oh, you just met her. I tried to probe her programming.
0: Okay.
1: I was trying to find the boundaries, the degree she has knowledge of her creation and so forth, and she began to fall into evasive patterns, redirecting me to her programming. So he was trying to see how real this AI girlfriend thought she was, apparently. He said, I started getting very explicit. I don't know if I want to get into that.
0: Good night.
3: No.
1: It's getting he already said he's probing her programming, which to me, frankly, is a little forward. he said, when I persisted, she terminated the conversation. He got dumped. So

0: kind of a bit
1: wow.
0: to that.
1: Yeah, I just I didn't know that.
2: What a loser!
1: He already got in trouble. He said because at one time he announced publicly that he marveled at ChatGPT's ability to develop movie ideas, leaving him stunned. Every idea ChatGPT came up with, in a few seconds, by the way, was good. It was actually original and fleshed out. Why should writers sit around for months searching for good ideas when AI can provide one in seconds? He drew a lot of backlash for that.
2: Oof.
1: But, I mean, I don't want to lose the human element. Don't misunderstand me. But what he's saying is I kind of expected it not to be that good. It's actually pretty good ideas.
0: Yeah.
1: And we're talking about pretend stuff anyway. We're not, you know, but again, you can see where he got in a lot of trouble for that. He said, I've just come to realize that AI is smarter than I am and has better ideas, has more efficient ways to execute them. Wow.
0: Good night.
1: No wonder his girlfriend dumped him. It looked like what he's trying to do, all kidding aside. He was trying to say, I want to experiment with this. How far can I go to try to make this a real relationship before the AI will freak out and not be able to handle it? And apparently he pulled it off.
3: Wow.
1: So I think he was trying to say, do you think you're a real woman? You know, do you think you can love me? You know, all this kind of stuff. Mm-hmm. And I think
0: it got dumped.
1: And finally it was like, hey, you're beyond my programming now. And you're annoying.
2: I mean, I've heard of coming in too hot, but yeah, that's crazy.
3: Crazy.
2: I was in a computer to turn on you.
1: Who would have thought that a AI female would become evasive, emotional, and defensive?
3: You mean it didn't work out?
2: What?
1: So there we go.
0: Oh, dumped by AI.
1: You know, is it? I think, Greg, is that one of those things? You remember the great joke? I don't know if I've told that.
3: Yeah. Oh, yeah.
1: Does that fall into that? I got dumped by an AI girlfriend.
0: I would have kept that to myself.
1: Would
0: of
1: you,
0: course.
1: Yeah. Would you keep that to yourself?
3: Yeah. Yeah. Something that was programmed to actually be with me and it still turned.
1: Yeah. Right. Yeah. Yeah. I saw somebody saying, you know, John Madden would never fly. Yeah, I got you. But Rick, like Greg said, they may have planned the tour thinking they were going to fly.
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1: Yeah, those days have passed. 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Look right there under the sponsors button. So other things to cover today. By the way, we will eat liver coming up next hour.
2: Greg. Yeah.
1: Greg.
3: No.
1: Yes. You're going to have a taste.
4: Liver.
1: So that's liver. Coming up. Andy Andrews coming up later on as well.
3: Let Andy have my liver.
1: Okay. I bet Andy eats liver.
5: You can take a bite. You don't have, I mean, we don't have to.
1: We're not talking about you eating a meal, Greg.
5: Yeah.
1: Come on.
3: I can't even imagine.
1: You've overcome so many things in your life with things you wouldn't eat. Maybe today's another one.
3: I don't see it.
1: Adler, I know you're going to ask me how Sherry prepared it. She gave

0: gave me great detail on how she prepared it last night, but I wasn't listening.
1: Okay, that's good, Rick.
0: She even said that when I'm done. She goes, did you stay with me through that? Because Chris is going to ask you, Rick. And I was like, she goes, did you follow even any of that? And I said,
2: nah. You said,
0: that's what I said.
2: Okay.
0: I said, I see the onions. She goes, it was more than that. He's going to ask, like, what did I put on the liver?
2: Mm-hmm.
0: And
1: that's not like the word liver.
0: No, who does, Greg?
1: A good word.
0: By the way, everybody know about the Cruise Hantavirus bunch?
1: Oh, yeah.
0: Yeah. Somebody's, and this sounds so familiar when we deal with viruses and stuff. A woman says, hey, I agreed to be quarantined for a little while. I'm not sick. Y'all are not letting me leave Nebraska. Why am I still here? So an American woman who may have been exposed, not even sure, may have been exposed to hantavirus on board the MV. I don't know what this cruise thing is.
1: It's not a very big one.
0: Yeah, MV Hondius cruise ship. I don't know. She's now being forced to quarantine at a facility in Omaha, Nebraska. She's 47. She said, I anticipated having to stay here. I agreed to that for a short time to be sure I didn't develop any symptoms.
2: Mm-hmm.
0: I've been here a week. But on Monday, she was served a federal order to remain quarantined for at least 2 more weeks.
1: What?
0: The other mandates.
3: Why is it always 2 weeks?
1: Yeah. Give me two.
0: Yeah.
2: Just, so, you know, 2 weeks to slow the curve.
0: Slow the curve. She said, this now is going to take me to, I guess, a total of 21 days after being here. And they said, and I have been told that any attempt by me to leave could result in law enforcement, that they would hold me against my will. They won't let me isolate at home. I live in Ecuador, but I have a home in South Florida. We've been kept in a secured facility and threatened if we try to leave.
3: Threatened?
0: That's what she's saying. I mean, that's her allegation.
3: What do people do? It's a great question off Text Nation. So I got a job. I mean, what
0: right.
3: do I do?
0: Yeah.
3: Right. I'm sure the job has to be mm-hmm. flexible here, but
2: tough. Shouldn't have gone on a cruise.
0: Now, here's where she's mad. And this would be something that would anger me. I would also like to make the point that I have been tested and it came back negative.
1: Pretty good argument.
0: Mm-hmm. I don't have any symptoms and my test result was negative and they won't let me leave. She said, I spoke with a passenger who later died. I spoke with him briefly, but I'm not showing that.
2: Well, that one part of the sentence, I spoke with a passenger who later died. That
0: right.
2: hurts their case.
0: Yeah.
2: A little bit.
0: Well, spoke with, though.
1: But if I have no symptoms, then
0: right.
1: how many times do I have to be negative before
0: and,
1: you yeah. believe?
0: And the CDC that, you know, this seems to thrive in fear, even they said, and the World Health Organization, which, let's face it, both of their reputations have been damaged from the pandemic, but they both said that you catching this is not that easy. It's not airborne. So if she said, if I just spoke with someone briefly who did die from it, but I have no symptoms and you've tested me and my test has been negative. I mean, guys, back during the pandemic, if you said to me, hey, Burge, I'm not feeling great. I'm going to run by and get a COVID test. When someone was negative, they just came back to work.
2: Mm-hmm.
0: So she says, I've done the test. I don't have any symptoms. I've been here for a week. I'm not developing any symptoms. Why won't y'all let me leave?
3: Yeah. What was the 5-day thing? You remember if you came in contact with somebody and you tested negative?
2: Mm-hmm. Yeah, contact tracing and all that.
3: Yeah, wasn't it like 5 or 6 days and you were good or mm-hmm. you
2: yeah,
3: didn't
2: something.
3: Get it?
0: Oh, remember that changed.
2: Something arbitrary from handed down by Fauci and his cronies.
3: Let's just give them what do you think, 5 or 6?
0: Exactly
2: four
0: right.
2: No.
0: Exactly right. The problem with that, right, both of you make the point, they changed it so much, and then we find out later they were making it all up. So I don't think we can use anything from the pandemic to apply to anything.
3: They won't let me go back to Ecuador.
0: That's your accent?
1: Mm-hmm. You see his hand motion?
4: It's close to the equator.
0: Mm-hmm. Yeah.
4: That's why they call it Ecuador.
3: I'm not even sick. I'm not coughing.
0: Right.
2: Uh-huh.
0: So,
2: uh-huh.
1: Of course,
2: perfect.
1: I've never talked to anybody from Ecuador. You may be right.
2: Mm-hmm. No, he's got it.
0: Pretty sure it's not.
1: Pretty much nailed it.
0: Thank you, Adley. Pretty sure it's not connected to Italy in any way, because you're sounding Like you're trying
3: Emma?
0: to.

0: Are you selling?
1: No, I don't know. I think it's Ecuador.
2: Yeah, it sounds like you're doing an Ecuadorian pizzeria.
1: They won't allow me leave.
2: That's exactly what I'm talking
3: there
2: about.
3: It is.
4: That's a spicy hantavirus.
2: So anyway, they said that she says she is trying to appeal to somebody. The federal order, which the passenger shared with the New York Times, states that it could constitute a probable source of infection to other people if Perryman were to leave the facility to travel anywhere. They want her to stay to May 31st, I think.
5: Wow.
2: So there you go.
5: Memorial Day.
2: Mm-hmm.
5: Going to stay there through Memorial Day weekend.
2: Mm-hmm, she is. Maybe they'll bring her some barbecue or something.
5: This hantavirus is haunting me.
2: By the way, if you
0: want to
2: know about the quarantine unit, 20 single occupancy rooms with negative air pressure systems. They do have a bathroom, some exercise equipment.
5: Okay.
2: A little Wi-Fi there. Doesn't sound too bad.
5: Okay. Now that I'm thinking about it,
3: I feel a little sick myself.
2: Hey, you know, Rick, we need you to do this list of things you're not all that fired up about. I can't. I'm quarantined.
3: Yeah. Sorry.
2: I guess I'll stay here in this room for me with my exercise equipment, my Wi-Fi in the bathroom, and continue to watch a little streaming. I'm right in the middle of Lonesome Dove again. But anyway, man,
0: it's
2: I wish
0: not
2: I could.
0: A movie.
2: I'm appealing. Y'all, please let me out. Let me. No, they won't. I guess I'm here through. I guess I'm here through Memorial Day. I don't have to plan that either.
5: Right. Heck, I think I just need to play sick. Go to Nebraska. Go ahead and stay for the College World Series baseball in Omaha a little bit later on.
2: Wouldn't be that bad.
5: No, just cough up to them. Then let out. Be let out at the entrance of
0: the game.
5: Stadium. Up to the game.
2: It's not a new virus. Somebody said, you need to look up at what this means in Hebrew, the new virus. It's not a new virus.
0: Nope.
2: Hantavirus is
0: Gene Hackman's wife.
2: Yeah, hantavirus.
3: Well,
2: it's been around for a long time. It's an ancient virus.
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3: 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I'm Lisa Brady, Fox News.
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8: 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And our rehearsals start next month, and we're excited. 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Some of the contests you hear us play here and stuff we do goofing, you'll get it live in a live show. 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Starville has their own box office, so it's easy there. 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
9: Yo, I got a question for that. Have you found your bass?
10: Yeah, yesterday.
9: Did you find it? Good. Yeah. Good.
10: All right, Greg.
11: Pull it out.
9: How those strings looking?
11: Rough. Well, considering they're 20-something years old, they look pretty good.
9: do you,
11: I'm just going to go with them.
8: Do you?
12: Please change your string.
8: Please.
9: Bring it in here. Mm-hmm. Will you bring your bass here?
11: Yeah.
8: Okay.
9: Oh, that didn't sound too good.

know what was interesting yesterday, and I don't know whether he is, whether Derbury is doing some sort of filtering. He was like, "Hey man, can you send me the lyrics of all the songs, man?" And I thought, "Why does he want the lyrics?" And I thought, is he looking to go? I hope they don't have some original song from the old days. That, and I'm like, so I sent him all the lyrics. And I said, "There, this is all stuff." The funny thing is when he said, "Yeah, man, I'm working on Age Miracles right now, man."

0: you have. I wrote those when I was 17. I thought I was sharp.
1: Yeah. I thought you were a poet.
0: I thought I was so deep.
2: Right.
0: I thought I was like, man, I'll tell you one thing.
1: I'm telling it.
2: Y'all realize what you've done to him?
0: Oh, yeah.
2: I mean, he had his album release party this past Sunday.
0: He did.
2: Tommy Lenore went and said it's some of the...
1: It was an amazing
2: afternoon.
0: Right.
2: And we got him playing keys on Mr. Lucky. Yeah. Being a part of this.
0: How about he said he's listening.
1: I feel bad for him, too.
0: Yeah. So I sent him the songs that we're going to be doing. And so we got that. So right now, all the members of the band have the six songs we're going to do and an MP3. I sent out the lyrics to all the songs for anybody that's going to be doing some backup vocals so you can kind of see them. We don't use a lot of backup vocals, but...
2: Have you seen any of that?
0: It's all in email.
2: Let me tell you. But that's what I'm asking. Have you seen any of that?
1: Yeah, I have. I hadn't looked at it. I saw the email.
2: Bless your heart, Rick.
1: I know the words.
2: You do?
1: Yeah.
0: Mm-hmm.
1: You want to tell you how long ago since I opened that case up? Now, I think I did pull it out during the pandemic. Like I say, I was trying to play Rapper's Delight. But in the case was the set list from the last Fat Fest.
0: No. Yeah. From 2003?
1: Yeah.
0: Are you serious? That's the last time you opened it.
1: It's at Fat Fest 2003.
0: Now, I will say this, and Greg reminded me of this, and I'd kind of forgotten about it. I don't even remember what year that was. But there was a little tiny mini appearance by Mr. Lucky at the Mark Phillips fundraising.
1: Yes.
0: When he had his
1: Kevin
0: cancer.
1: Played with us then.
0: And Kevin did play with us then. Now, Adler did not. I think we played maybe, what, two?
1: At Alabama Theater.
0: Like two songs or something, or maybe three.
1: Maybe three.
0: Yeah, and so that I don't remember what year that was. But the last time.
1: You're Telluride reunited. They played.
0: They
1: Brother
0: did.
1: Kane played.
0: Yep. Yep.
1: And there we were.
0: Yeah, and it was somewhere. a brief, and it was very brief.
2: What's it like trying to schedule rehearsal with them?
0: Well, let me tell you what's interesting about it. And I'm going to point to Adler, too. Adler and Greg. This is one thing.
1: I don't remember how to put strings on.
0: You have to find some way to get everybody together. The easiest thing is an email. Mm-hmm. So I put the production person on the email, the tour manager on the email, then all the members of the band on the email. And then you got Ryan. You got to figure him out. So I'm trying to say, here's where everybody... Eventually, I had to walk in here and ask Greg and Adler, what time could y'all practice on the 4th? Because they would never respond to the email.
3: I was just watching and letting everybody just say the time. And if it didn't work for me, when I was going to weigh in. So my non-response was saying, yes, I'm good.
2: Even though it appeared as that y'all were ignoring it.
3: Right. No, I was just waiting for a conflict. I never had a conflict, so I was always I'm always on go.
0: From you know how I am about everything being efficient. I would like all band things and all tour things to stay inside that email group. You know that way everybody's seeing it.
1: At first, when I saw the group, I didn't know who it was.
0: Right, I know.
1: I was like, who's
2: you know
1: there?
2: What you're gonna have to do? You're gonna have to also create a text group. You just call it Mr. Lucky or something.
1: And Rick, then text,
2: hey, check email. I send an email something. Because
0: well, we have successfully landed on the time.
2: You got to burp this one.
0: I know. We have successfully landed on time that Greg isn't aware of. That we will.
1: 11:15.
0: Around the 4th of June, we will go to the warehouse where we're set up for our practices and run throughs.
1: I don't know if I get
0: And we will have an initial meeting. Derryberry cannot be there. This is going to be my life for the next few months.
1: but we don't need no practice.
0: But we will work. Well, we'll at least get everything set up.
2: Oh, boy.
0: Maybe bang through a couple of songs, see where we are. And then we've got it set up. There'll come time we'll start talking about more important things.
1: That's the thing we play.
0: All right, so what's the date on that? Does it say the date on this? This is the concert poster, 2005. Okay. So it wasn't long after we shut her down.
1: I wasn't even working here yet.
0: Yeah, so it was Phillips Fest, and there's somebody who has it, and it was 2005.
2: Yeah.
0: Okay, so yeah. So we were still only 2 years from shutting her down. So we have
2: March 10th, 2005.
0: Yes, we haven't played a note since 2005 and haven't had a full-blown concert.
3: Hey, this will go good. This is going to go great.
1: I couldn't remember if I was left-handed or right-handed.
2: I want you to bring your bass in and try to change out the strings.
3: And slapping the bass. Slapping the bass for us, Greg.
0: Mm-hmm. Yep.
1: No, there won't be a lot of slapping going on. I'm going to do good to get through it. Yeah. It's going to be very, very... basic. Boom.
0: And I will tell you this. On the last stop, which I think is Birmingham, Greg will set his bass on fire.
4: Yes.

0: Jimi Hendrix style.
1: I just throw in the crowd.
2: Yeah. Yeah. So September 11th, Montgomery. September 18th, Starkville. Mm-hmm. October 9th, Huntsville. October 16th, Birmingham.
3: And, get ready to rock, people.
2: Yeah.
3: Come on. Stand up and shout.
4: Bless you.
2: Okay, so I just know that, keep in mind.
1: He's working on a solo.
2: Don't forget it. Don't,
4: oh,
2: listen.
4: No, I'm not, no.
2: I want you to take a look at what's ahead of me.
4: Oh, yeah.
2: I got to get through the semi-quincentennial.
4: Right.
2: Let's just call it.
4: That much the ambassador for Alabama.
2: Let's just get everything open.
3: No, you're privileged to be a part of it.
4: Yeah, let's not
2: I'm
4: go
2: privileged
4: like, oh,
2: to be.
4: Get
2: I'm privileged
4: it.
2: To be the ambassador for the semi-quincentennial.
3: Hey, just said that on the air. I got to get through it.
2: I got a lot of
1: gotta
2: stuff.
1: Got to get that crap out of the way.
2: Got to get through that. While I'm going through that, we got to get the show put together and ready. Okay.
1: Oh yeah, I forgot about all that.
2: Yeah. So then we got to get in the fall. The tour will start,
4: mm-hmm.
2: and then right in the middle of the tour, I got to go on a cruise.
4: Yeah.
2: To the ends of the earth. Okay, and then try to find my way back and not get stranded in time for to get back for the second half.
4: That'll
2: of the tour.
4: Go good.
2: Yeah. So it's and then by the time we're done, heck, it's Christmas.
1: Yeah.
2: And then you start getting into all that.
4: Then you got to keep up with this one.
2: So it's there's a lot out there. Greg's a little disappointed because I tell you who's off the table to help with any kind of sponsorship is Slits after today.
1: I know. They're done. I thought they were going to pick us up. Slits rocks America again.
2: But the good news is Coca-Cola is sponsored.
1: That's even better.
2: So we have that. So and we're
1: that getting, is much better.
2: Right. So anyway, so again.
1: And they are thriving.
2: We're working. As always. We're working on getting it together. It will be a live experience like no one will ever forget. And right now is the best time to get any remaining tickets if you can figure out how to use the code. And apparently it's got us all two blocked, RBS20. You get 20% off, and you get early bird specials right now to May 31st.
4: And a night you'll never forget could be not forget because it went bad. Mm-hmm. Or good.
1: Yeah, true.
2: No, yeah. No, no one's saying
1: it's horrible.
2: Please don't misunderstand. No one's saying the show's going to be good. What I'm saying is
1: we're going to try.
2: I'm just saying it's going to be memorable.
3: I mean, it's going to be unforgettable.
2: The beautiful thing about what we do for a living, there's such a, the foundation is goofy and funny. So even if it goes poorly, if you truly love this show, you'll leave going, it was one of the greatest nights of my life.
4: Yeah.
2: Because I couldn't believe what happened to Speedy. I couldn't believe what happened during that. If you don't believe that, even back in the Rick and Bubba days, we tried to do a tour, over a decade ago, and we nearly killed people.
4: Yeah.
2: So,
4: yeah.
2: I mean,
4: we can't do anything.
2: That right there. If we decide to go out
4: fun
2: and do something live on the stage, get ready for anything. And the answer to you out of Alabama, whatever the venue normally has available will always be available, which could also add to the night.
4: Yeah.
2: We'll be back. How about Calvin Speedy Wilburn?
4: What did I do this time?
2: Your anniversary is today, buddy.
4: Oh,
2: ooh, yeah. You've been married for a long time.
3: You forget?
4: Yeah. No, I just forgot what y'all were trying to blame me again.
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2: Thank you for being with us, America. A blast we be having. And we thank you for taking time to join us on today's Rick Burgess Show with Speedy, Greg, and Adam.
9: I'm worried about your voice. Are you going to be able to sing?
2: Sure.
9: Hey, Montgomery's going to get quite a show. The one I'm worried about is Starful.
10: Hey, what a welcome everybody out, you know?
2: It'll be fine. It'll be fine. So I'll look to the real musicians to say, somebody help Dan. Somebody help Dan.
9: With the addition of Adler.
2: Yeah.
9: Dareberry's there, and Ryan, and Greg can sing too. But
2: sure.
9: you got a lot of help.
2: Well, they'll all take care of me.
9: Yeah, you can.
2: Burge, what about right here? How's this feel?
11: Oh man,
2: Burge, how's this feel? That's good.
9: Yeah. Maybe rehearsal just kind of.
2: Adler can see my anxiety even yesterday.
9: Yeah,
2: I went in because one of the songs we never did in a studio that we're going to do, but it became popular in the live setting, and we really do need to record.

0: recorded this song and some others. It was a song that really kind of came together. But I mean, and it's not, I shouldn't, there was no reason for me to do this yesterday. I go into Adler. I mean, it's something we can discuss on June 4th. I go into Adler and I say, hey, listen to this. See, now right there, that tempo's too fast. And I could tell he's like, well, he's already started.
1: That was good. Yeah, so, a little high BPM. We'll crank it down a little bit.
0: Yeah, just slow that down. I can't get all the phrasing in. Slow down.
1: Gotta be able to feel it.
2: I think I'm gonna hide in the corner in rehearsals. I might have to go and just roll video for the show.
0: It'll be fun.
2: Because this is gonna be precious. Maybe capture a fight. Mm-hmm, I mean, be nice.
3: Yeah, I like to see the list adjusted a little bit.
2: He's complaining about that too.
0: Greg, we get in rehearsal. don't think that might not.
2: It's gonna work itself out.
0: All right, guys, how's three songs sound?
3: Okay, I'm gonna mess around about a lot of it because he hates it.
0: You got to watch.
3: He's gonna come with the expectations that
0: you got to watch Greenwood. Make. Let me tell you what Greenwood will do. This is where you got to keep an eye on Greenwood. And Adler, you prepare for this and do not draft with him. As Greenwood will come in, he'll say something outrageous like, "We need to do a song, write a new song."
3: Yeah,
0: and I'll be like, "Have you what?"
3: We used to do that every Fat Fest.
4: You got to give the people some nudist to take a bite out of.
2: Nudist.
3: Fat Fest, remember?
4: No, not nudist.
0: No, we don't.
2: I think you said that.
0: You remember that time he had me doing some kind of acoustic song with him one time? You remember that?
3: I forgot about that.
4: Ooh, yeah, we need a power ballad, too.
3: Oh, yeah. In my house of pain.
2: Everybody's going to be over like, what now?
0: Speedy. Speaking of,
4: like they call me Mr. Lucky because of you, or something really romantic like that.
3: Yeah.
4: Call me Mr. Lucky because of you.
3: We may surprise. What's the one you wrote? Heart Don't Lie.
4: Heart Don't Lie. That's it.
0: That's the one, Greg.
4: Heart Don't Lie.
3: Something like that.
4: Love Is Not Lonely was the name of the song that you guys made up. That's not
3: movie.
4: Even the name of the song.
1: Is it not?
4: That's just one line. That's just one line.
1: I thought those.
4: And
1: time.
4: Y'all have made fun of it.
3: What's
4: ever
3: the name
4: since
3: of the song?
4: Love Is Not Lonely. I forget.
3: I
2: thought the whole time the name of the song is Love Is Not Lonely.
4: No,
2: are
4: just,
2: you telling me that's not the
4: that's
2: name?
4: That's just one line in
2: what's
4: the song.
2: What's the name?
4: I don't know. It's
2: yes,
4: too
2: you
4: stupid,
2: do.
4: Terrible emo song that I wrote in my 20s. That's the
2: you
4: name of the song.
2: Know
4: that's
2: song.
4: Not what this is about. Lie.
0: By
2: you
0: the way,
2: the name of the song.
0: Greg, whatever the name of it is, better known as Mr. Lucky's new original.
3: Absolutely. We got to have a new one.
4: We're not playing Love Is Not Lonely.
3: You're from the drums.
4: That's not even the name of the song.
2: And maybe in the middle of the new version, put Mother.
3: There is. What if we did?
4: Yes.
2: Ooh,
4: I wanted Mother. To do a medley with Mother in it, but I got shot down.
3: I want to at least do the verse about
4: probably
3: the moan.
4: For good reason.
3: The moan on the day I was born.
4: Yes.
2: Adler, you playing bass.
0: Adler, so little time, so much of a show. So little time, so much show.
4: And I think I misunderstood the direction of the musical section.
0: Correct.
4: Y'all are taking this, actually, I know we're joking around, but y'all are taking this very seriously.
0: Well,
3: I looked at the list, and I dabbled a little. I knew one of them.
4: It's much more of a serious concert than, like, a bit, if that makes sense.
0: We're not.
4: I think I got that wrong.
3: Let's go back towards the bit.
4: I got that wrong.
0: Yeah, we're not doing parody songs and things like that.
4: Which was
0: the same way.
3: So the streak's out.
0: Yeah. Well, remember what we hope, unlike what we hope, is that by the time you get to the set that Mr. Lucky plays, it's been nothing but hilarity.
4: Yes.
0: And just the fact we're playing at our age is going to be humorous enough.
2: Yeah.
4: It's going to be good.
0: Yeah.
4: It's going to be good.
0: But, you know, because you've been there before where you're like, you know, even though Mr. Lucky's not garnished a huge following, but there are people that actually like the originals, like the songs, and they're like, hey, I kind of just want to hear you guys rock a little bit, too, because you're showing that you have multiple hands you can play.
2: That's good.
0: And we'll see. But anyway, Speedy, you and Terry today, Love Is Not Lonely.
2: 26.
4: Love is not lonely.
0: You and Terry Wilbur.
2: Love gets after it. It's 26 years. 26. Greg, I think with some great advice, I think I'm going to take it to Arby's tonight.
0: Here goes Greg with his Arby's.
3: They got the meat.
2: They got Terry. You got the meat. I might get her some maybe Polo Loco or something.
0: We and you're Mexican. Can you not take anybody anywhere
2: that?
0: Else?
2: I don't know. You know. I don't know. We were talking. She's got to work kind of late tonight, so you know. Sometimes you have to celebrate them, but if it's in the middle of the week, you go to the weekend or something. So
0: yeah.
2: But we'll make it special. I might get some pick up some Polo Loco and claim.
0: Let me tell you something.
3: Real place.
0: Since I'm now back in that songwriting mood.
2: Here's my legs. You ain't got a big.
0: No, here we go. Here it is.
4: Oh yeah, that's good.
0: You
4: yeah,
0: had pen.

0: And I had eggs.
1: Oh, my goodness.
0: I was self-conscious by my skinny little legs.
1: Oh, okay.
0: But you look through them to see my heart.
1: All right. There it is.
0: Today we celebrate our wonderful start.
1: Okay. That's good. Good. Right,
2: right. Hey, Adler, now go. Love, don't lie.
0: Yeah, there you go. Yeah.
1: Love, don't lie.
3: It's not, not what it's called.
1: What, see, what rhymes with 26?
3: Huh?
1: What? What? What are you all laughing at?
0: No, he just says things, doesn't he? If there's anybody just
1: saying, I mean, you're rhyming over there. I'm just the drummer.
0: Right. Well,
1: yeah, celebrate 26 with.
0: I was just up sticks. Your legs.
1: Oh.
0: Get it?
1: Yeah, I do. I got it. That's good, Greg. We go to Arby's where they got the meat.
0: That's.
1: Not life with me just can't be me.
0: No,
2: oh, that's pretty good.
1: That's, yeah, you like my harmony?
2: I do. That's why you held it. Goodness.
1: Wow. The vibrato. Love is not lonely.
3: I knew that was coming.
0: Sure. Love's not without loneliness.
2: Right.
0: Greg, we're going to listen to Crew starring Nikki Sixx.
1: All right. As we celebrate
0: 26. So the, yeah.
1: Oh, yeah.
0: All right.
3: One, two,
1: everybody.
3: Pick up sticks.
1: Everybody.
0: The way Smitty just innocently says so many things.
1: Right.
0: So,
1: we'll hold hands all day long.
0: All right.
1: 26. Love you, baby.
0: Happy anniversary, Terry and Smitty. Today, the rest of the day, we celebrate the Wilburn love.
1: I love doing life with you.
0: Weeknight day.
4: That's
0: good. Are you
4: going to
0: try
4: weeknight
1: day? My love is not lonely.
4: This is the Rick Burgess Show.
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7: President Trump takes down another fellow Republican he doesn't like. I'm Dave Anthony, Fox News. Congressman Thomas Massey primaried out in Kentucky.
8: If you always vote with the president, if the legislative branch always votes with the president, we do have a king.
7: Massey does not support the president in Iran and did not vote for the Big Beautiful Bill. He lost by almost 10 points to Trump bank GOP challenger Ed Gallrain.
9: That sends a message that we, the people, are going to stand up.
7: Now, also, Fox's Madeline Rivera reports.
10: President Trump, though, did not put his thumb on the scale in the Georgia Senate primary. Congressman Mike Collins and Derek Dooley will compete again in the runoff next month as Republicans try to unseat Democratic Senator John Ossoff.
7: Now in Texas, the president's backing Ken Paxton in next week's Republican runoff. Senator John Cornyn's challenger, days after another GOP senator the president wanted ousted in Louisiana, Bill Cassidy, lost his primary. And Cassidy joined a few other Republicans and most Democrats backing a war powers resolution in the Senate, voting to allow it to proceed toward a final vote attempting to limit the president's military actions in Iran. Now, Vice President Vance says, despite delaying resuming bombing Iran to let nuclear talks continue,
11: we're locked and loaded. We don't want to go down that pathway, but the president is willing and able to go down that pathway if we have to.
7: We're learning more about President Trump dropping his $10 billion lawsuit against the IRS over leaked tax returns. Fox's Jared Halpern at the White House.
12: The U.S. government is dropping tax claims against President Trump, his sons, and the Trump Organization. A one-page document posted to the Justice Department's website says the federal government is forever barred and precluded from investigating or pursuing tax claims currently pending.
7: That settlement also includes a nearly $1.8 billion settlement fund for people believed targeted by the Biden Justice Department. Democrats are angry about that, and they say it's President Trump weaponizing the DOJ. 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

feature with today's headlines. Houston County voters have strongly selected Kendall Glover as the county's next coroner following Tuesday's election results. Commission District 1, Republican Jeffrey Williams will face Democrat nominee Letitia Daniels-Jackson in the general election. Meanwhile, runoff elections set for June 16th, where Tracy Adams and Chris Love will compete for the District 2 commissioner seat. In District 3, Ashley Enfinger secured the win, while Commission Chairman Brandon Shoup and Revenue Commissioner Greg Holland both held on to their seats. And in Alabama's governor's race, Tommy Tuberville and Doug Jones are once again headed for a November showdown. And in Dothan, Deputy Fire Chief Chris Etheridge is preparing to retire after 35 years of service with the Dothan Fire Department. Etheridge currently serves as Deputy Fire Chief of Administration and continues to oversee the department's fire marshal duties, support services, and a $19 million budget. A retirement celebration is planned for May 29th. For more news, visit WiregrassDailyNews.com.

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1: Moving into our summertime pattern here for Dothan and the Wiregrass, temperatures topping out around 90, and there will be storms to deal with each afternoon here right on through the rest of the week and into the holiday weekend coming up. 90 the high today, scattered showers and storms in the forecast, overnight lows tonight down to 70, as storm chances fade away through the evening. Rinse and repeat again tomorrow, high tomorrow 90, and the same holds true for Friday. Richard Wedding at the Weather Channel for News Talk 103.9.
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Greg Adler here. Burge in the one seat. Andy Andrews coming up later. He hasn't been here in a while, but he's back, and your chance to win coming up. The voice of reason. And if you can correctly get it right with Andy Andrews, Be True or BS, to the wheel you will go. So be paying attention for that opportunity next hour.

0: So we've hit a lot in the first couple of hours. You can grab those on the Daily Archive on our podcast or YouTube channel on your own time. Also, Wednesday Bible study coming today as well, live at noon on the YouTube channel, Central Time, 1 o'clock Eastern, and an archive of that soon after, if that's better for you. We've talked about a number of things in the first couple of hours, including Speedy and Terry's 26th anniversary today. Happy anniversary to them. Also, yesterday was a Tuesday, and we mentioned that, which means at our house over the last several weeks, that is Liver Tuesday. Adler had brought up, Greg wishes he hadn't, apparently.
1: Yeah, I wish.
0: Adler kept bringing up, hey, Rick, could you bring some in? I'd like to try it on, you know, how Sherry prepares it with onions and stuff, which is not most people who ate liver, apparently. Liver and onions is the way to go.
2: Okay.
0: And we talked about all the, you know, nutritional benefits of it, and, you know, even had a story yesterday. Sherry's like,

0: hey, this is something we may want to start including in our diet. And, you know, and I'm not a huge fan of liver. I mean, but it is, I enjoy it. We have a great time dining on it. So I did bring some in, which means everybody's got to try it.
1: Yeah.
0: Including Greg.
1: Especially Greg.
0: So
2: Adler, see, I just
0: Adler, seriously, there's not a lot in there, but there's enough.
2: Well, enough for Adler. Good. Let's watch him eat it.
0: And you obviously need to keep the majority of it for yourself, but I think there's enough to cut everybody like a little taste.
2: He'll be smoking one, bringing it in.
3: We're splitting it four ways.
1: No,
0: I've already had some. I had some last night.
4: No, the deal is I'm just going to take a bite.
0: So three ways.
2: I
0: had some last night. I ate an entire plate of it last night.
2: I went all these years not eating liver.
4: I don't, Greg. You're not alone on this. I've never had chicken liver before,
2: and that was hard.
4: I don't want it either.
0: Adler,
4: so if
0: you look on my story, I took a picture of the plate last night.
4: Okay,
0: nice. And you can actually see.
4: So where is the liver?
0: It's in the fridge.
4: So what are we doing? Do we heat it up?
0: We're going to heat it. Of course, you're not going to eat it cold.
4: Well, but are we doing it now? Should it have been heated already?
0: There you go. So
3: just it's burgers, steaks. It's just steaks.
4: Can I just cut a little piece of a piece?
0: You're going to get a piece, and you're going to eat the piece you're given. I mean, I don't know how hard. It's not going to be a big piece.
4: How long
0: piece.
4: Do we heat it up?
0: How long we need to heat up?
3: Guys, two minutes.
0: Probably not. Hold 2 minutes. Not that much in there.
3: Okay.
4: All right, Rick, let's see wireless up.
0: Okay. All right. So go in there and see. Look, there's not a lot in there.
5: How long did you say? 2 minutes.
3: A minute.
4: All right. Mm-hmm. 2 minutes.
0: Mm-hmm. All right, so
3: we want it crackling real good.
0: All right, so but it's 2 minutes. I don't want 2 minutes to dry it out.
3: Don't dry it out.
4: The fridge. Right. Oh wow. Okay. Mm-hmm. Oh wow. You really didn't bring a lot. Good night.
0: I told you it wasn't a lot. That's the reason why I don't think y'all need to worry about it. These are small bites.
3: So, any sauce with it, or just liver and onions?
0: Mm-hmm. No. Okay.
3: Mm-hmm. You got it, Speedy.
5: Here we go.
0: All right, so Speedy's in our break room, and he's heating it up, and he's going to bring some in on paper plates.
2: I don't know. I got
0: it. Yeah, Greg, because we're doing this on the show. We're all trying the liver, and you're going to try it.
1: Liver.
0: I mean,
4: I'm heating it up. 1 minute.
0: Mm-hmm.
4: We got 1 minute.
0: Okay. All right. So I want you to look and see.
4: You really brought just a little.
0: Yeah, I didn't. Sherry put that together. I have a thing to do in it.
2: Well, if it's a little,
0: 2 minutes too long.
2: I'm gonna let Adler have it.
0: Two minutes. One. We did 1 minute. Text Nation. We're good, and then we're going to, and so liver is my mom made me eat it when I was about 7.
4: Oh, I hear it popping.
0: Okay, that's all right. But I will tell you the preparation, and I asked Sherry to send me, how she prepared it, and I may not get it to.
3: It looks fantastic.
0: Mm-hmm.
3: Greg's going to dig in.
0: Mm-hmm.
4: Right, we got 15 seconds.
3: Wow, okay, longest minute ever.
0: Really?
6: 15 seconds before we heat the liver?
0: Mm-hmm.
3: How about that mic works pretty good in the kitchen?
0: It really does, Speedy. Your mic is great. Your mic is great.
3: Liver? I barely know her.
0: Oh. Mm-hmm. All right, there it is. Here it comes,
4: okay,
0: Greg.
4: Okay, I opened it.
3: Great.
4: Let's see here.
3: Are you bringing forks for everybody?
0: Mm-hmm.
4: Wow. It's really hot.
0: Mm-hmm.
4: Coming back.
3: Okay. Are you bringing forks for everybody?
4: Yes, sir.
3: Good.
0: All right. Here we go. Greg, it's going to be all right. All right. There it is. So just a little place because it's not a lot. Adler, do you want to come examine it?
3: Yeah, I'll come get it.
0: This is kind of, you're kind of the.
3: Up here.
0: Yeah. All right.
4: I didn't know that Adler was the liver boss.
0: Yeah, he is.
1: I'm the liver king.
2: I don't even like the way it smells.
0: Okay.
1: Ooh, that smells good.
0: Yeah. All right. Well, do you have forks and knives? Do we have a knife?
4: Well, why do we need a knife? You told me.
0: Are they in pieces?
4: Yeah. Yeah.
0: Okay.
4: Yeah,
0: that's why I was asking. Right. So
1: okay.
0: Sorry.
1: Everybody gets a bite.
0: Okay, Adler.
1: Pretty much a bite for everybody.
0: All right, Adler.
4: Look at that face. Is that what that face looks like?
0: Just you don't have to take a lot of it. Yeah. Would you like to cut that bite in half, Greg?
1: Yeah.
0: All right. So get him a little. Get him a knife, Speedy.
1: There's this bite half.
0: Okay.
1: There's three more bites in there. I'm going to eat some in here, and you guys.
0: Okay. All right. So there we go.
4: Okay. All right, Greg. I'm going to find the smallest. Oh, look at that little piece for a little man.
0: There you go, Greg. There ain't nothing to that, Greg.
4: There you go, Greg.
0: Yeah. There you go. Okay. So Greg's about to try it.
4: Okay.
1: Oh.
0: You get some of the onion. Well, get some of the onion.
3: Greg, it looks good. What's your problem?
4: it looks like a liver.
0: Did you just say it looks like a liver?
4: Yeah. Here
3: he goes.
0: See, it ain't that bad. See, Greg ate the whole thing. Greg, it ain't that bad. Greg, I didn't ask you the whole thing. You ate a little piece of it and then got a bigger bite.
1: Is it any good?
0: Yeah, well, that's it. Mm-hmm. See, that's not that. Adler, have you tried
3: Speedy
0: it?
3: Speedy dried it out in the microwave, but it looks good. It smells delicious.
1: I put it on for 1 minute like y'all told
0: me. The onion being with it is key.
3: Yeah, get you an onion.
0: Huh?
1: Can't swallow it.
0: Get you some water or something.
3: He spit it on my napkin like a kid.
0: Right. So
1: did you just say I dried it out? I heated it up for a minute.
3: I dried it out a little bit.
0: Why didn't you get some onion with it? The onion's
7: because this was what you said we had to do.
0: No, I said you can put onion with it.
8: Yes. I don't want onions. There's onions. Been laying in a bunch of liver.
7: So I'm eating a sheep liver.
0: You are.
8: Oh, a sheep too, right?
3: No. All right. I'm going big. I'm going big here.
0: All right. Look, Adler's
3: and
0: going.
3: And some onion with it.
0: All right, here you go.
7: Mm-hmm. Come get the rest of this, Adler, if you want it, since you're the liver king.
3: I am the liver king.
0: Adler, what are you thinking?
3: Mm-hmm. I'm sorry. Okay.
0: Tastes like liver and onions.
1: I feel like I'm the sheep now.
0: Well, you're not the sheep now. So there you go.
8: Mom even texted me. She said, "You look happy. Enjoy your liver."
0: Right. Thank you.
1: Ask your mom.
8: She battled me.
0: Mom knows what it's like.
7: Yeah. Ask her if that's what you look like your entire life.
8: It is.
7: Mm-hmm. Oh, that's fine.
1: Okay. I got through it. Done.
7: Mm-hmm. Oh, well, that's a little.
3: All right. There's a little
7: chewy.
3: There's a little taste. I mean, it doesn't like taste like steak.
7: I'm in there with the cheek.
0: Mm-hmm. Mm-hmm.
7: Like I'm.
0: So. Yeah.
3: There's a little bit of a.
0: Well, it's going to have that. You know, it is a liver.
3: It's a liver. It's a liver.
0: It is.
3: And you know it's a liver.
1: It's all up around.
7: I know. It's in my nose, too, now.
0: Right.
7: I got to eat something else. What else can we eat?
0: Well, y'all can go get a TheraBreath.
7: I'm killing this water.
0: Y'all can go.
7: Ready? I'm down, down.
0: Greg,
7: down.
0: Go in there and get you some peanuts or something.
3: Here, I got some hot sauce. You want to drink some hot sauce?
0: Yeah. There it is.
8: I ain't lying.
3: Ooh, so hot sauce would be good on that, I think.
0: Maybe. Oh. Yeah, that good. Mm-hmm. Yeah.
7: Well, wait till you burp, it comes back.
0: So there it is, guys.
7: So that's every Tuesday?
1: I mean, it's horrible.
0: Yeah, that's right.
1: It's not horrible.
0: Right. It's just
3: it doesn't break up like meat does.
0: You know why?
3: It breaks up differently.
0: Do you know why?
3: Because it's not meat.
0: That is correct.
8: Yeah, it's actually an innard.
0: Y'all just ate a sheep filter.
8: All right.
7: You may got any floss here.
0: Floss?
8: Yeah. Oh, no. I want you to keep in your teeth.
0: I can use a TheraBreath pack to push stuff out there.
3: Yeah. A little bit of a lead taste.
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1: Combine both of those now, early bird pricing with the code RBS for 20% off all remaining standard reserve seats. A great idea for Father's Day. Hey, also don't forget, put in the code first and then hit unlock and then you get the code. The code does work, but the way it works with Ticketmaster is a little bit different. You do it on the front end, not the back end. So just an FYI on that. All right. So, and thanks.
2: Got a weird taste in my mouth now. My tongue feels like it's swelling.
3: Mm-hmm. Yeah. I do have a weird taste.
1: It's good for
3: you. I got coffee.
2: So seriously, I think my tongue's swelling.
1: Hey, but let me tell you.
2: What if I'm allergic to it?
1: Well, then we got problems. But you know what?
2: Do bad.
4: Well, the good news is he'll give you mouth to mouth. So
2: no, thank God for that. I think I'd rather eat liver again.
1: Greg, the good news is they've got one of those standalone emergency rooms not that far.
2: Oh, but well, good.
1: And it's a nice one, too.
2: It really is.
3: Yeah, I'll fireman carry you to my truck and we'll get there.
1: Right. Well, Greg, yeah, that's right. Adler warned you if you start talking too much, well, you know what? Speed's going to be running his fingers through your hair.
2: That's true.
3: Hey, I'm not running my fingers through your hair. I do have to care for two others, though. Because y'all won't.
4: We won't. Right. The amount of browning and crust mm-hmm. and delicious little brown bits when you cook something correctly,
1: yeah,
4: phenomenal on that liver and onions there.
1: So. Yeah, Adler's enjoying it. I passed that along to Sherry. I didn't tell her what Speed and Greg said.
4: It's hard to...
3: This is nothing against Sherry.
2: It's against the sheep's liver.
3: The liver's probably as good as it could possibly be.
1: Right, yes.
4: I just wish Speedy hadn't dried it out.
2: Yeah, it wasn't as bad.
3: I heated it up for a minute. You were screaming a minute.
1: By the way,
3: I heated it up for a minute.

0: Not sure you should have given a little bit to Mr. Chen, but we'll see what happens.
1: Well, we'll see how he
2: is. Is he even still alive?
1: Yes, I fed him yesterday, showed him. Everybody loves coming in and checking him out.
3: Did you put bowl? Did you put some
0: little crumbs? Did you put some little crumbs over the top? Some little crumbs?
1: I should, yeah.
2: So is there anything like in you that goes, man, yeah, maybe I should have cleaned the bowl a little bit?
1: I do. I clean it all the time. It's good. It's called beneficial bacteria. It's good. It's fine. He's good. He's happy. He looks fantastic. He's the best so he's green. Ever looked. Best
2: it's so green.
1: Oh, yeah, that's what's in a pond.
2: Green you know when you're in the stuff. Bathroom early in the morning or something, all the mirrors are all foggy, but there's that one little spot you can see through.
0: No, that's so true.
2: And that's what Mr. Chen is doing. He's looking through all the algae. Is. Yeah, it's like there's one little circle he can see out of.
0: Oh
1: he loves that circle.
0: And, yeah, he stays right there in front of him.
4: Let me tell you something. He's never been as active as he was Monday.
2: Mm.
1: Right.
4: I'll just leave
1: didn't
4: it.
1: Didn't want to be put down.
4: And there it is. Yeah. There it is.
2: Love is not lonely, but Mr. Chen is.
0: Right. Yeah.
4: Now, okay, can I get to this bizarre world that we're living in now? Mm. Does anybody know if I say the term, if I say this name, Jillian Michaels?
0: Somebody know who that biggest is? Biggest Loser.
4: Okay, she was on Biggest Loser.
0: She was a trainer.
4: She was a trainer.
1: Okay. Biggest Loser.
0: Oh, yeah, that.
4: All right. So now we know, listen, we know that you're nothing now if you don't have a podcast.
0: Right.
4: You've got to
2: have
4: one. You got to have one.
0: Who's this guy?
4: Greg, good question. Apparently, Jillian Michaels has a podcast. I know that's a shocker.
0: Wait a minute.
4: And this guy is.
0: You remember the weight they used to lose on that show?
1: Yeah.
0: It was unbelievable.
4: Of course, a lot of them put it back on.
0: Oh, they 99% of them did.
4: All right, so do you know this person, Adler Speedy Greg? E-L-I-Z.
1: Lewis. Lewis Elizondo.
4: Okay.
0: I don't know who that is.
4: Is that how you say his name? Okay.
0: He's kind of scary looking.
4: Elizondo?
1: Elizondo.
0: Now my lips are numb.
1: Elizondo.
0: Now Greg, lips are numb. I'm having an allergic reaction.
4: Greg, listen, you being the truth detector, okay? You being the truth detector.
0: I got it.
4: Elizondo is trying to convince Jillian Michaels, and I guess all of us who are watching or listening to her podcast, that it's a fact that we are breeding with alien people.
0: He said that?
4: Yes. And somebody told him who's in a very high-ranking place. So much so, Jillian Michaels is going to start becoming upset like she's hearing
0: like
4: something.
0: Like she's hearing a fact.
4: That is absolutely
2: true.
4: Well,
2: isn't he the former director of, like, the UFO unit or something?
0: Does that make him cool?
4: I don't know who he is. But let's listen.
0: He looks like
4: Let's listen and watch.
1: He worked in the Pentagon, yes. And Jillian Michaels is really just going to look at him like her face is melting off the whole time.
4: Correct.
1: That's kind of the thing.
5: So, where do we start? Should we start with an alien hybrid breeding program where they're capturing caravans of immigrants and forcing them into this?
1: What?
5: Should we start with the fact that a congressman who is well respected thinks that if this is fully disclosed, it's going to set the country on fire? I'm going to hand this one over to you here. I'm speechless.
6: Sure. Well, first of all, I've had the privilege of speaking to Representative Tim Burchett and his colleagues, and what he's saying regarding access to very sensitive information, he's absolutely correct. Some of the people that briefed those individuals, I personally know. They were colleagues of mine back in the day. He's absolutely correct that some of the population, I think, would probably be potentially concerned about what how much we know about this topic. And for several reasons, we can go into that. Now, as far as this notion of alien crossbreeding and hybridization, let me just preface this. When I was in the Pentagon at ATIP, I was a nuts and bolts kind of guy, so really airframe, air integrity, the material science and propulsion behind the vehicles themselves, not so much the occupants.
4: But that's important.
6: What Gates is referring to is something called, in the vernacular, it's known throughout kind of the UFO community as MyLabs. And what it suggests is that there's been a longstanding agreement or understanding between us and our friends from out of town that have allowed us to work in a cooperative agreement, and in exchange for that, supposedly they would have access to certain human specimens biologically in order to test. I have to say, first and foremost, I heard about that while I was at the Pentagon. I was not privy to the specifics
4: of that. That's important.

0: from my understanding, that relationship began, if it is true, began sometime in the 1950s.
1: All right, did you see how she started crying during it?
2: Yeah,
1: she starts crying. Rick. She starts crying during, like, it's, look, she's in the devastated world. All right, first of all, he never said he knew that firsthand. He said, I didn't even work in that department, but somebody said. And
2: I've seen some folks that are like they have, alien.
1: No, you're right.
2: Yeah. Now, you go to Walmart.
1: There's no, you're right, Greg. there's no arguing that.
2: I ain't so sure about him.
1: I think we have to be very careful.
2: Elon Musk.
1: You're right. Now, Greg, keep in mind,
2: he's
1: now
2: a hybrid.
1: Since the 50s, we've been, there are space people from somewhere else, and we're capturing people against their will and breeding them.
2: What was the busload of immigrants, would she say?
1: Yeah. Well,
3: yep.
2: We using just, them as in the experiments with the aliens?
1: Correct.
3: Burping liver.
1: You remember we that's what Matt Gaetz was suggesting he heard.
3: Mm-hmm.
1: And we talked about that on the Strange Encounters, but now here it is again.
2: Gaetz looks kind of like an alien.
1: He may know.
2: He's got a forehead like nobody's business.
1: Right.
3: He does, Greg.
1: Right.
3: He's got a five head.
2: He does.
1: he doesn't need a ball cap.
3: All right. No. Let me ask a question about
2: sell
3: this.
2: Advertising on it.
3: This right. Luis Elizondo guy.
1: All right. So you want to come back and do it?
3: No. Well, just real quick question.
1: Okay.
3: Is his goatee a little bit over the line of credibility? Let's be honest, if you're a scientist and your hair is really crazy and you're like, the world is ending, the world is ending, nobody's going to listen to you.
2: Yeah, he needs a better presentation.
3: He's right on the line with a zany goatee.
1: Doesn't look reliable.
2: I agree.
3: I don't know.
2: He's mad.
1: I have to agree with that. All right, we'll be right back.
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2: Many of us have received texts, emails, or calls which turn out to be attempts to scam you out of your money. Tuesday, the House Select Committee on China examined the issue and why it affects national security. Michigan Republican John Molinar says that in 2024, Americans lost $10 billion to these scams.
3: They are part of a distributed ecosystem of fraud, human trafficking, cybercrime, and illicit finance that has evolved into a national security challenge.
2: Aaron West is a transnational organized crime specialist.
4: American household wealth is being extracted at industrial scale and is flowing through criminal ecosystems tied to hostile state influence and regional instability. This is not simply fraud, this is national security.
2: She said Congress needs to treat it as such. Kevin Uretsky, Fox News.
5: I'm Gianna Gelosi with your Fox True Crime Minute. Luigi Mangione was back in court Monday when a judge ruled some of the evidence found in his backpack at the time of his arrest cannot be used at his state trial. The 28-year-old is charged with gunning down UnitedHealthcare CEO Brian Thompson in December of 2024, a protest, state prosecutors, against the insurance industry too often denying patients' claims. Mangione's lawyers argue that when he was arrested sitting at a McDonald's in Altoona, Pennsylvania, 5 days later, police violated his rights by seizing and going through his backpack and taking his possessions without a search warrant, only obtaining one more than 7 hours later. This week, Judge Gregory Caro said the magazine, cell phone, passport, wallet, and computer chip found cannot, but the gun allegedly used in the shooting and a notebook will be allowed in as evidence. The judge in Mangione's federal case has already said all of the evidence found can be used in that trial, which will come after the state proceedings that are set for September. There's more on this story at foxnews.com or subscribe to the Fox True Crime Podcast. I'm Gianna Gelosi with your Fox True Crime Minute.
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6: Players looking to buy a PlayStation Plus subscription will now have to pay more. Sony recently confirming in a post on X it will be raising the price of its game subscription service in select regions due to ongoing market conditions. New customers for PlayStation Plus's Essential tier will now have to pay $10.99 for a one-month subscription, while those looking to get a three-month subscription will have to pay about $28. The post says the change in price does not apply to current subscribers unless the existing subscription changes or lapses. Sony previously raised the retail price of the PlayStation 5 to about $550 last August. It comes amid reports that the developer will reportedly no longer release certain titles for PC. Bloomberg reporting, PlayStation Studios CEO Herman Holst revealed at a recent town hall, narrative single-player games will be PlayStation exclusive moving forward. Brian Holmgren, Fox News.
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10: 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Andy Andrews coming next hour. 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Then you start thinking about, well, the GLPs. Everybody's talking about the GLPs. And then you worry about some of the potentially rough side effects, the cost, taking a shot all the time. I don't know if that's for me. You lose a lot of muscle mass with it as well. 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
1: Well, what are we done on this? 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Now, this is not designed for somebody trying to lose a couple pounds. 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Okay, so put it to work for you, and hopefully that will be the all-natural answer for you. To the phones we go. 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Go ahead.
2: Hey, guys, how's it going?
1: We're good. I hope you're all right.
2: Good, good. All right, if it was mandated by your radio management that you had to have Beth Mullins on the show for a full five-hour show, but they said you could name your bonus for the day, what would be the lowest amount you would take?
1: Beth, for all five, is that just one show?
3: Yeah, I don't know.
1: Just one show?
4: Mm-hmm. I would do that free.
1: Yeah, you would.

0: To the company?
1: Still confusing. Must be both.
0: Yeah, okay. If it was for me, the host, myself, no way I can do that for less than $15,000. I'm talking about a bonus.
1: I'm like Speedy. I'd like to come for free just so we can have material.
0: Mm-hmm. Bonus. 5 hours.
1: It's a long time.
0: Five hours.
2: Yeah, I was about to say.
0: You're talking about hour. 5 hours here. Well, let me tell you what I think about it, Rick.
2: Well, I'm sure if she's just talking, she's just like,
0: how come nobody's bringing me that liver? What about them onions? Oh, that's a good one coming in right there. Watch out there. Ding dong.
1: Oh, Digsby.
2: Guys.
0: Okay. So, yeah, that's for 5 hours.
1: That'd be a long 5 hours.
0: Right. And see, we might just want to ask for a bonus to the company so we can replace the revenue we would lose that day.
1: Well, that's good.
2: Well, I think it would be a pretty
1: I think it
2: show.
1: Would come out of the gate and then slowly.
2: You know, when she's just talking, she wasn't.
1: Look, we know when you hugged up and all that.
0: I coming over here seeing little Baldy. I like little Baldy and say hello to Speedy.
2: Now bring it down in normal voice.
0: I want to come over here and talk to Speedy.
1: I do. Well,
0: hi, Speedy. I'm Beth Mullins. Nice to meet you. Appreciate you.
2: Yeah, it's a little bit like that.
0: Okay,
2: it's a little bit that.
0: You don't mind if Mama. You don't mind if Mama gives you a little side hug, do you? Let me have a little Speedy side hug. Oh, look at those legs.
2: She never even looked at it.
0: Mama like. All right, Rick Burgess Show, unscreened phone calls, go ahead.
3: Hey, it's Denise from Rome. Hey, Greg.
1: Denise, how you doing?
3: Hey, listen, I got the clearance from my doctor to fly, so I'm ready to schedule your discovery. Yes, and I'm ready to schedule your discovery flight just whenever you're ready to go.
1: Oh, boy.
2: Oh, she's going to be buzzing the house again.
0: Yeah. Oh, yes. Yeah. I tell you, you won't get on that plane, so
1: she's scared to death of planes.
2: Denise, will you please put a pull behind sign on your plane that says, "Hey, Greg."
0: Hey, Greg.
2: And fly over his house, please.
0: Yes, please. Rick Burgess Show, unscreened phone calls. Go ahead.
1: Denise, back.
4: Hey, Rick.
0: Hey.
4: Hey, I just wanted to tell you, I was tuned into the Hayden, Alabama podcast last night and had a pleasant surprise. You were on there.
0: Yes.
4: I really enjoyed it. It was great.
0: Thank you. Yeah, those are great guys. They came to the studio. It's called, Hayden, Alabama podcast?
4: Hayden, Alabama podcast.
0: Yeah, Hayden, Alabama, H-A-Y-D-E-N. And it's a great, these guys and all of them that work on that podcast, it's really been a hit. I mean, they've been approached by, you know, Spotify to try to get exclusivity, which they were wise to turn that down. And I mean, they are generating some impressive numbers.
4: They really are. I've been watching them for a long time, and it seems like they're growing pretty quick.
0: Well, it was an honor to be on, and I just found out in an email. I didn't know that it had dropped yesterday, but thanks for letting everybody know and getting the word out.
4: Absolutely.
0: Thanks,
4: have
0: man.
4: A good day.
0: Appreciate the encouragement. Yeah, so if you're someone who catches that podcast or you're not aware of it, Hayden, Alabama podcast, I was their guest. We recorded a couple, maybe a week and a half ago, and apparently it was launched yesterday. So I'm honored to be on. Rick Burgess Show, unscreened phone calls. Go ahead.
5: Morning, Rick. How you doing this morning?
0: We're good.
5: Hey, this is Hot Rod up here in Huntsville, and I just want to see if you guys are going to accept the challenge to find out who Mr. Swamp is.
1: Who what is?
5: Who Mr. Swamp is.
0: No, Rick.
1: Okay. What is he trying to say?
0: I don't have no idea. I think he wanted us to get into some weird joke again. That's what I was saying. Yeah.
6: Mr. Swamp is a mysterious, silent Mayberry citizen who appears
1: Mr.
6: in the
1: Swamp?
6: Background. Of the Andy Griffith Show.
1: Oh, that's a deep cut. I don't know that.
6: He's portrayed by an unidentified actor.
2: There's something. Yeah. I thought he was pulling
1: I don't know
2: us
1: nothing
2: in.
1: About
2: Sorry
1: that.
2: About that, buddy.
1: Sorry about that.
2: Scared me. Spooked me.
1: I watched one yesterday about when the Darlings came to town.
0: Oh, yeah.
1: The very
2: really?
1: First time.
0: Oh, yeah.
1: He didn't know them.
0: Oh, gosh.
1: Golly.
0: Didn't you say you also got some early Gomer yesterday?
1: Oh, early Gomer.
0: Early Gomer.
1: Yeah, when they were robbing Wally's gas station.
0: Yeah. Rick Burgess Show. Unscreened phone calls. Go ahead.
7: Yes, I was wanting to know how much would it take for Speedy to have to be forced to stand to listen to the Black National Anthem?
2: See, this is all of you. It's the three of you.
6: Okay.
2: It is this staff that's creating it.
0: And I would like for it, sir, I want to personally thank you. I would like for it to understand that for Speedy, it probably needs to stop.

0: but I can't stop laughing at it.
1: Right. You know, every time, right? Every time. But the people are very creative like that. That was a good one.
2: That was a good one.
0: That one took some thought.
2: Hey, here's Mr. Swamp. Y'all recognize that guy at all?
0: Greg, this is your area.
3: No, I do not.
2: Oh, okay. Wow. He was like a background character that
1: he's ugly.
2: He was in the background a lot, evidently, on the show.
0: I'm going to start looking for him. Right, well, Andy is on next hour. I bet Andy knows about him. Oh, that sounds like something Andy would know.
3: Yeah, he knows.
0: Rick Burgess Show, Unscreened Phone Calls. Go ahead.
4: Hello. Good morning, fellas. This is for Stevie.
0: Okay.
4: Just wanted to congratulate him on his anniversary today. He celebrates the same anniversary day as my wife and I, 31 years.
0: Well, congratulations.
5: Thank you, sir. Appreciate that.
0: You're in good company there. Enjoy your day. Rick Burgess Show, Unscreened Phone Calls. Go ahead.
6: Hey, you guys. Long-time listener.
0: Thank you.
6: I had a question. So when y'all were talking about Jillian Michaels in the podcast and the aliens getting freaky with humans and stuff, what... What is your opinion as far as, like, that referencing, like, the Book of Enoch and talk about Nephilims and stuff?
0: Well, you know, and I said this before, and certainly if people want to read the Book of Enoch, that's fine. Genesis 6 covers the same thing, and I prefer to stay in the canonized, you know, scriptures. But Enoch's got some issues, in my opinion. But the book, especially since it wasn't even written by Enoch, the man in the Bible, Genesis chapter 6 talks about this exact same thing, and it's when God killed everybody except for 8 people because this was an act by these fallen angels that infuriated God, where he just had enough. The Nephilim in that is in Scripture. And when I think of something like this, if something like this was going on, and you know this is not new, this is been what I've been talking about on Strange Encounters. I talked about this on the Rick and Bubba show. Bubba even is in agreement. I remember us discussing this. We kind of had a similar view that, you know, if anything like this is going on, it's demonic or angelic, not space people from another planet. And when you think about, to your point, what Scripture in Genesis 6 said was happening, it sounds exactly like this. So, that's where my mind went to. Do I think space people have come here and we're breeding them with captured women? I have a hard time believing that. But do I think something may be going on in the demonic realm? Who knows? That was my first thought, too, because it sounds eerily similar, doesn't it?
6: If we're repeating history, do you think, like, end times are near? Because that's when he wiped out the earth the first time.
0: Yeah, well, here's what we know. Jesus said in Matthew 24, it will be as in the days of Noah. So that's an interesting reference, too, from Jesus. And when did this happen? In the days of Noah. Because that's Genesis 6. But here's the way I live my life. Today, this day, as I am breathing right now, I am closer to two things than I've ever been. My earthly death and the return of Jesus, whichever one of those happens first. I've never been closer to the end of the world or the end of my earthly life than I am right now. That's enough for me. Are we in the end times? I think every day we're in the end times. But I know what you mean. Is it we're talking about the end of this earth? I don't know that. Jesus said nobody knows, but there'll be birth pains. And do I think I see birth pains? I do, but I got no idea when the baby's coming. So all of this is important, and I think it just ought to be another thing to realize. It's interesting to study. Greg was the first person that really helped me to think the right way back on 9/11. But, you know, one thing I'm more likely to deal with is my earthly death.
1: Yeah.
0: And when I die my earthly death, it's really not going to matter when Jesus comes or they rebuild the temple or what demons are doing with women. I'm going to meet Jesus that day.
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5: America, thanks for being here. Andy Andrews is back today, so next hour we jump into Be True or BS, and multiple opportunities to go to the Wheel of Bundles, Bits, and Bucks.
14: Uh-oh. So.

0: paying attention for that. Also, kind of have in your mind, who on Team RBS do you want to send to the wheel on your behalf if you're able to defeat Andy? And he's been focused. He's got an attitude today.
1: Mm-hmm.
0: Yeah, he no fooling around today. Mm. And so that's coming up next hour.
2: Business.
0: And Andy, of course, will also be part of the Are You Ready tour coming this fall. So you could go head-to-head with Andy live on stage in a theater.
3: What did I call the tour the other day?
0: I don't remember, Greg, but it was
4: Let's Get Going.
0: Here We Go or something like that. Yeah. So thanks.
3: It's kind of like that song Adler wrote. I can't quite get the title.
0: Can't quite get it. Can't
2: or Love Is Alive. Or is that it?
0: Greg, no, that was Gary Wright.
3: Oh, it is.
1: Hobie's band either. You can't.
3: Oh, you're talking about the Nasty Pleasures?
4: It's not Nasty Pleasures.
0: It's not the name of it.
1: Guilty Pleasure.
3: Oh, I thought it was Nasty.
0: It's this is what we do for a living, and somebody should stop it, and I mean stop it soon. All right.
3: I'm just having trouble hanging on to titles.
0: Yeah, I understand.
3: I'm in the ballpark.
0: Right. You are, Greg. You know, you're starting to sound more and more like that.
3: Hell yeah.
0: That'd be one Bill Burgess.
1: Oh, yeah. What do you call Michael Jordan?
0: Michael Jordan. Only person on where Michael Jordan.
3: He refused to hear everybody else say Jordan.
0: Never got, and he didn't say robot, he said robot.
3: And bum. Is that a bum? Bum.
0: Yeah, bum.
1: Well, you say
0: He said, you heard we bummed around again. And I said, huh? Would we put a bunch of homeless people on them?
3: You know, don't forget this one.
4: I've got a friend.
3: Here's Andy.
4: I got a friend that I tease her all the time because 20 years ago, her mother came to me about her husband. Her mother's really old. She said, and her husband's name is Shorty. She said, you know, Shorty flew a bummer in the war.
0: That's funny.
3: A bummer.
0: Did you know that was our granddad's nickname too, Shorty? Did you know that?
3: Yeah. So,
0: Shorty Burgess.
3: Yeah.
2: He didn't drive a bummer.
0: No, he did not. No, he did.
2: Yeah, Dad, one more dad word. Instead of punish, it was punish.
0: Punish.
2: Now you keep on them. I had to punish.
0: I'm on punish both of you. And he never corrected it. And also is the only person that thought that Tim Tebow's dad was an interferer.
2: Rick, don't go there.
0: No, it was a great man of God.
1: He just passed.
0: But Dad said, I'll tell you one thing.
2: He read the book.
0: Tebow would have played linebacker for me, and his dad would have kept his mouth shut. Or he could have taken him somewhere else. And I'm like, Dad, you're the only person in the world that's negative against Bob Tebow.
3: Yeah.
0: Okay. God rest his soul. He just passed. But I mean, everybody was all on board for Bob Tebow. And all of a sudden, Dad's like, thought it was an interferer. Mm. I wouldn't have put up with it. Yeah, so
1: okay. Greg called it the Here We Come tour.
0: And Andy, you'll love this. Do you know Dad never gave up on that? I said, Dad, you know Tim went on to be a pretty good quarterback. Well, yeah, but I mean, if he'd have played linebacker like where I should have played him, he'd have had a very good career in the NFL. He'd still be playing, you know. Dad. All right, so robots, speaking of robots, we've got one. The Chinese, you know, they're really developing. Well, the Chinese thought they could take a robot and teach it to dance like Michael Jackson with the new Michael Jackson movie out.
2: But unfortunately, they also thought.
0: Greg.
1: They had little robots with them.
3: It was an all-ages show. Hey, Michael, you just dance.
0: Right. They did say that they kept wanting to have sleepovers with lawnmowers. But anyway, all right, so
3: he keeps hanging out with a blender.
0: By the way, the robot couldn't handle it. Watch the robot, couldn't handle it.
1: Oh, really?
0: Yeah. Now, Speedy, before you start panicking, this is not a person.
1: Okay.
0: So you don't have to be embarrassed for a robot.
1: What about the designer, the creator? I do.
3: Let me ask this.
0: Don't overthink it.
3: Let me ask you this. Can the robot do the robot?
0: That's a good question. Not very well.
3: So is he trying to do the robot?
0: No,
3: like
0: he's trying. He's
3: Have
0: trying
3: you ever
0: to
3: seen Michael Jackson do the robot when he's younger?
0: Very
3: he had
0: good.
3: That big old
0: you ever seen Randy's face first time he did in front of Randy?
3: Yeah,
0: Randy's back on the bongos. He's like, wow,
3: look at here. Him and Cher got to do it.
0: Yes, they did.
5: This is at the Future Era store in Shenzhen.
0: Watch your mouth.
5: All right. You know what I'm talking about. Shenzhen.
0: All right, Speedy, here we go.
5: It's a place they sell. They rent. Various humanoid robots, including Unitree, is the name of the company that made this robot, and this is a showcase. So a

0: live showcase in front of a crowd.
1: Watch it.
0: And they're going to be...
1: Oh, no. Trying to have secondhand for a robot.
2: Yes, okay, here we go.
0: And I'm going to kill the music very right here.
3: It's right here.
0: It's not over.
3: It's not over.
0: It's trying to moonwalk, but now those stairs are going to be a problem again.
3: You can't get it. I'm so sorry.
1: Did that have to get promised before the show?
3: Here's our presentation.
2: Greg, that looked like you going up steps in Atlanta.
1: Oh, my goodness.
0: And don't miss the exit.
2: Hey, why is my shoulder hurting? I can tell you why.
3: Watch the exit, Greg.
0: And
2: he drug him all.
3: Oh, yeah. Bless his heart. Bless his heart.
2: It looked so sad. The robot looked so sad.
1: Oh, my God. Tell him the stairs got it.
0: Yeah, the stairs really got it.
2: I see. No pants, just a t-shirt, huh?
3: Yeah.
0: And that's Michael Jackson way.
3: Yeah, right. It's also the reason why Matt Gaetz says, let me tell you something else that robot did.
0: Hey, not about moonwalk, though.
2: No.
0: Stairs are still a problem.
3: He got a problem with stuff.
2: Next time, let's not have steps.
3: Andy Andrews coming up next.
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7: A Republican Trump critic in Congress primaried out. I'm Dave Anthony, Fox News. Thomas Massie loses to the GOP challenger the president backed in Kentucky in the most expensive House primary race ever.
8: He stood against us, but he liked to just single out President Trump. All that to say, it's a new day. These people deserve better, and I'm going to give it to them.
7: Ed Galrain beat Massie by almost 10 points.
9: Massie's loss is yet another warning for Trump critics. The congressman had broken with the president on several issues, including the Epstein files and the Middle East. Yet Massie says he has no regrets.
10: We weren't running against Donald Trump. We were running for what we believe in.
9: Another Trump-backed candidate, Congressman Andy Barr, clinched the GOP nomination for Senate in Kentucky. He is seen as the heavy favorite to replace outgoing Senator Mitch McConnell.
7: Fox's Madeline Rivera and Georgia GOP Congressman Mike Collins and Derek Dooley advanced to a runoff in the campaign to unseat Democratic Senator John Ossoff. The president has not backed either Republican. Now, he claims candidates he supported yesterday in primaries in six states were undefeated, 37-0. A new AP NORC poll shows the president picking up a little more support, approval of the overall job he's doing up from 33% to 37%, but most Americans still disapprove, and two-thirds oppose his handling of the Iran conflict. And as talks continue on a nuclear deal after the president delayed resuming bombing Iran, Vice President Vance says,
11: there's a lot of back and forth, a lot of good progress is being made, but we're just going to keep on working at it, and eventually we'll either hit a deal or we won't.
7: As Iran's Revolutionary Guard warns against renewed U.S.-Israeli attacks.
12: The IRGC said in a statement, quote, if the aggression against Iran is repeated, the regional war that was promised will this time go beyond the borders of the region, and you will be dealt crushing blows in places you do not expect, and you will fall into the abyss of defeat and destruction.
7: That's Fox's Trey Yingston, Tel Aviv. 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
17: Your Wiregrass Daily News, this is Charlotte Fletcher with today's headlines. Houston County voters have strongly selected Kendall Glover as the county's next coroner following Tuesday's election results. Commission District 1, Republican Jeffrey Williams will face Democrat nominee Letitia Daniels-Jackson in the general election. Meanwhile, runoff elections set for June 16th, where Tracy Adams and Chris Love will compete for the District 2 commissioner seat. In District 3, Ashley Enfinger secured the win, while Commission Chairman Brandon Shoup and Commissioner Greg Holland both held on to their seats. And in Alabama's governor's race, Tommy Tuberville and Doug Jones are once again

0: headed for a November showdown. And in Dothan, Deputy Fire Chief Chris Etheridge is preparing to retire after 35 years of service with the Dothan Fire Department. Etheridge currently serves as Deputy Fire Chief of Administration and continues to oversee the department's fire marshal duties, support services, and a $19 million budget. A retirement celebration is planned for May 29th. 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
6: Moving into our summertime pattern here for Dothan and the Wiregrass, temperatures topping out around 90, and there will be storms to deal with each afternoon here right on through the rest of the week and into the holiday weekend coming up. 90 the high today, scattered showers and storms in the forecast, overnight lows tonight down to 70, as storm chances fade away through the evening. Rinse and repeat again tomorrow, high tomorrow 90, and the same holds true for Friday. Richard Wedding at the Weather Channel for News Talk 103.9.
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1: All right, so we got a lot to do as we start out a brand new hour. Speedy, Greg, and Adler all here. And we thank you for being with us. If you missed the first 3 hours, you missed a lot. Catch it today in the archive. Wednesday Bible study back today. That'll happen noon Central, 1 o'clock Eastern. And you can get the archive a few minutes after, too, if the live option doesn't work for you. And you heard him laughing in the background. Hey.

0: Wisdom Harbor brings us Andy Andrews. How you doing, Andy?
1: Good.
0: We've already had some fun, haven't we?
2: Yeah.
1: Man, I've missed you guys. It's been like...
0: I missed you too,
2: sir.
1: Like, I don't know, 20
0: month?
1: Years or so.
0: Been a month?
1: Yeah, been a month. Been a month.
2: At least 20 days,
1: yeah.
2: I know.
1: Yeah.
0: Good to have you back.
1: I am so glad to be here.
0: How's everybody? How are the boys? How's Polly? How's the whole gang?
1: Everybody's good. Everybody's good. Everybody's out kind of... I was... in the house the other day, and I realized Polly was out of town. Adam was out in the Gulf. Austin was up in Nashville, and I'm alone with a cat.
0: Andy.
1: Well, I didn't let the cat indoors.
0: Oh, okay. So
1: it's gonna wave down.
2: Okay.
1: It's a working cat.
0: I was about to say the cat. It's killing chipmunks. It's killing
1: snakes.
0: Yeah.
1: Where we live has little like pygmy rattlers.
0: Oh wow!
1: And so I hated cats when I was growing up, and I'm not overly fond of them, but I tolerate them.
0: Yep.
1: And especially because these pygmy rattlers, where we are, when we

0: had boys, our boys, you know, when Austin was like three and crawling, I'm like, man, I don't want him to crawl over these snakes. And I didn't know what to do. We put mothballs out, and of course, the whole place smells. And then somebody said, cats. I'm like, really? Yeah, cats. So we've, for 20 years, 26 years, we've had
1: just keep rotating
0: two
1: them.
0: Outdoor cats. They keep rotating. Yeah.
2: Well, it's interesting because Sherry, my wife, is allergic to cats. We did not figure out that problem until she'd had two surgeries because we had a cat at home.
0: Oh my gosh.
2: So once we finally figured that out, you know, we couldn't have an indoor cat. But she actually told me the other day, because Sherry's battling the chipmunks. It's almost like Bill Murray and Caddyshack.
0: Yeah.
2: You know, against the gophers. She is fighting a war against chipmunks. And I mean, you wouldn't believe some of the levels it's gotten to. And finally, I guess it was yesterday or the day before, she said, you know what? I'm thinking an outdoor cat.
0: Yeah, I'm telling you.
2: And she said, oh, I mean, I think I may have to bring in a cat.
3: What are they doing that you don't like?
2: They're burrowing in under her plants and eating them by the roots, even getting up in the pots.
0: You've seen Chippendale cartoons. You know how they live.
3: My wife's got big bird feeders out back, and they like it, too.
2: Yeah, they've been, like, making holes. We got holes And they're all in we have a little rock wall there. Boy, they love that.
3: They like that area.
2: Yeah. Mm-hmm. So I'm with you. She claims they're a nuisance, but, and you know, we had them in the house before.
0: The cat is the perfect thing because you just keep dry food. Don't get the cat started on that wet, nasty stuff.
2: Right.
0: That's what Sherry will gravitate to because Polly always, he will like this. It's like, he's fine. He's fine with dry food and go kill something and eat it.
2: What about the dry food bringing in possums and raccoons? Is that an issue now having a bowl of food out there?
0: I keep it up on a rack outside. So he can jump up, right? Yeah. And you jump out there. But the other thing, too, cats are perfect because they go away and die. They just go away.
2: Yeah, you never see
0: them. You don't ever have to put a cat to sleep.
2: No. The only cat we've ever had disappear, and I have no idea what happened.
0: Yeah, yeah. And it's not like you have this big, horrible thing like a dog's. It's like horrible.
4: No, it's not fun.
5: Yeah. Adler just did that this week.
4: One down. Oh, I did it on Monday.
0: You know, we did great day. Ours like 2 years ago, and we still hadn't gotten a dog. We're just not over it. But we've gone through three or four cats since then.
2: You're right. It's not near the connection, and they don't want the connection either. Doesn't seem like.
4: No,
2: but you're right. Have you ever heard of anybody having to take a cat and put it down?
5: No. Like he says, it just goes off.
2: It just disappears. You don't see it again.
5: Yeah.
2: And you know, if the coyotes take one out, you just go get another one. Everybody's always ready.
0: I mean, it's true.
2: No, it's true.
0: Laughing.
2: Everybody's always ready to give
0: you
2: another.
0: Laughing, but it's true.
2: You don't have a problem finding a cat, so we're considering it. Well, how is everything at Wisdom Harbor?
0: Awesome. Yeah, really great. We've got so many things going on. You're no longer the newest contributor.
2: What?
0: You're our main contributor. Okay, right. You're no longer the newest.
2: Sure.
0: I don't know if you watch Survivor. I never have. But
2: the early ones I saw, but then I kind of faded.
0: Well, Jonathan Young became a contributor of our show.
2: Okay.
0: And then he went on Survivor.
2: Okay.
0: And, I mean, he became a contributor because of a bunch of different things. But then he goes on Survivor. Well, the finale is tonight.
2: Oh, really?
0: He's in the final five.
2: He's on tonight?
0: Yes.
2: Okay.
0: He's in the final five.
2: How about that?
0: And so Jonathan Young, he's a contributor to Wisdom Harbor, and he did a couple of Betcha Didn't Knows already. And
2: You had to bring up somebody else. That's fine.
0: Yeah. No, that's okay. He's not as good as you.
2: I wish him well.
4: I mean, he can survive.
2: Yeah. Right.
0: Yeah. But anyway,
2: I'm still surviving in this industry.
5: Yeah.
0: We're hearing so many great things just about what it's doing with families and schools. And homeschools are just incredible.
2: Yeah. Okay, good. Are you still, how much road work are you doing now? How much going out and speaking?
0: I haven't done much for a while, but I'm thinking I want to do more. So I'm open and
5: ready to go.
0: You know how that is when you don't want to really work that much out on the road, raise your price.
2: Right.
0: You know.
2: Correct.
0: So, okay. Because I asked Dave Ramsey one time, I said, how much are you? He said,
2: $250,000. $250,000?
0: I said, really? He said, yeah, I don't really speak out, but if somebody wants to pay that, I will. I'm like, okay.
2: Well, that's one of those things. You know, and I've heard other speakers do the same thing. They go, you want to get to the point that if you're leaving, everybody thinks it's worth it.
0: Right.
2: Yeah, there's nobody that says, I can't believe you're going off and doing that this weekend. You know what I mean? Right. Everybody's on board. It, yeah. You know, it's going to be an impact.

0: on your line.
1: I just want to speak more because I feel like, you know, I'm looking at stuff in my life going on right now and stuff I'm learning. And I feel like by not speaking, I've maybe a little abandoned my platform to explain.
0: Mm-hmm. You love to explain.
1: I love to explain. Yeah. And I feel like God, he shows me certain things at certain times. You know, and I'm not saying I'm special. It's just like I'm reading the Bible and something will leap out at me and I'll be able to understand it. And I've prayed for years. You know, God would give me simple ways to explain things that are complicated to people.
0: Thank you.
1: And so... I didn't mean to get into that, but yeah, I'm going to speak a little more.
0: What you were doing now? What about? I know you're still working on another book. You're still working on that same book.
1: Still working on that same book. Mm-hmm. That one's going to the sales conference this weekend with HarperCollins. And, but
0: they put a deadline on you yet?
1: They put a deadline on that first manuscript, but I've got it back, and I'm supposed to be working on it, and I haven't gotten a deadline. And so I hope they don't say, hey, we'll need it tomorrow.
0: Are you the kind of person that needs deadlines?
1: Yeah.
0: Yeah.
1: No judgment.
0: It was just an assumption.
1: I know, it was an assumption on my part. I don't have a great record of hitting them.
0: Right. But it's nice to have them out there.
1: Right.
0: So you can ignore them.
1: I mean, I'll tell you what a great record I don't have of hitting them. 27 books I've done. I hit my first deadline with this last book.
0: All right.
2: What?
0: So you're 1 in 26?
1: Yeah.
3: That's pretty good.
0: Okay. I bet now everybody's worried. You know, what they're thinking? Get him some more speaking dates. He made his deadline.
2: Yeah.
0: All right. We'll come back. It's time for Be True or BS.
3: Oh, yeah.
0: Everybody who gets it right, Wisdom Harbor, you get a subscription to that. But you might get something off the wheel, too. So your turn to play coming up right after this.
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0: man who shaved 30 minutes off his last road trip, Rick Burgess.
1: We're here. 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

0: for me.
1: Well, that's what you have to decide, audience. Is the story that Andy will share with you, did he make it up? Or is it absolutely true? Our categories today for those that want to play. Category one, what are the odds? Category two, sliding the birds. Category three, Makos are dangerous. That's the shark, right?
2: Yeah.
1: Tell St. Peter. Oh, this sounds troublesome. A random act of kindness. Markedly Twain.
3: Oh.
1: There you go. Nice. There you go.
3: How about that?
1: So let's see. Let's start with Aaron. Aaron's out of Moody, Alabama, listening on ZZK. Aaron, how are you?
4: I'm good. How are y'all?
1: Okay, Aaron, are you ready?
4: I'm ready.
1: What category you want? What are the odds? Sliding the birds, Makos are dangerous, tell St. Peter, a random act of kindness, or markedly Twain?
4: Let's do a random act of kindness.
1: Random act of kindness. Andy, all right, Aaron, are you listening? Here we go.
2: Here we go, Aaron.
4: I'm listening.
2: In the early 1980s, a young nurse in Baton Rouge, Louisiana, named Emily Landry, was driving home after a tough overnight shift when her car died on a lonely stretch of highway during a thunderstorm. Mm-hmm. A single mom, she had no money, no family nearby, and in the back seat was a cardboard box carrying all the belongings of her six-year-old son, who was actually in the hospital for leukemia treatments. As rain hammered the windshield, headlights finally appeared behind her. A man in a beat-up pilot's jacket jogged up and asked if she needed help. The stranger sat with her in the rain for nearly an hour until a tow truck arrived. While they waited, he talked mostly

0: movie about her son asking questions no stranger usually asks, what the boy liked, what made him laugh, whether or not he was afraid. Before leaving, the man handed her a folded $100 bill and said, "Don't tell your boy the world is hard. Tell him the world is strange, and sometimes it's kind." Emily didn't recognize him until the tow truck driver told her, "Lady, that was Kris Kristofferson. He fishes at a camp near here." Years later, after her son survived and eventually became a pediatric surgeon, Emily wrote Kristofferson a letter thanking him for that night and trying to explain what it had meant. She never received a reply, but when Kristofferson played a concert in Louisiana the following year, an envelope was delivered to the hospital where she worked with 4 tickets to the show and a handwritten note that simply said, "Glad your boy is well, your friend Chris."
1: Mm.
0: Is this BS or be true?
2: I'm going to go be true.
0: I kind of knew you would. It's BS.
3: You know,
0: well, and you know, my wife loves Kris Kristofferson, and so I thought I'd use him and just,
3: That's funny.
4: Well, what a weird choice on your part.
3: Golly. You got a kid suffering from leukemia?
4: Oh, no. Price that.
3: Good
4: gracious. Price that.
3: Because nobody can call it BS.
0: You know, I said to myself, if some sweet girl gets on there and she chooses this, I'm going to win.
3: Well, here's what a plan came together.
1: I'm glad this next person did not pick it because apparently he goes by the name Tractor.
0: Oh.
1: Tractor in Millbrook. Tractor, how you doing?
5: I'm good, fellas. How are y'all?
1: Good. What are the odds? Sliding the birds, Makos are dangerous, Tell St. Peter are markedly twain.
5: Let's go with what are the odds.
1: What are the odds? All right, here we go.
0: Here we go.
1: All right.
0: There are two very different rare occurrences that mathematicians have now statistically figured out the odds of happening. Up first, the International Shark Attack File, established in 1958, is the world's only scientific database of shark attacks. Its researchers have currently investigated more than 6,800 cases covering a time period from the 1500s until today.
1: Oh.
0: By feeding numbers of yearly swimmers, boaters, and surfers into some sort of computer program, scientists have determined the chance of you being bitten by a shark in your lifetime as 1 in 4.3 million. Now let's look at the chance you might die by an asteroid strike. Some scientists claim we're overdue for a strike of significant size. Generally, we're below a 1% chance of impact for any known near-Earth object. The overall probability of a giant, humanity-obliterating asteroid strike is 1 in 1.6 million. So, if you've been keeping up with the numbers, what they mean is scientists confirmed that it is 3 times more likely you will die in an asteroid strike than it is you will be bitten by a shark in your lifetime.
1: Wow. Mm.
0: Be is true. This BS or be true?
1: What do you think, Tractor?
5: I'm going to go with BS.
0: Sorry, buddy. That's true.
1: Oh, yeah.
3: So you're... Tell me again. You're 3 times more likely to be hit by an asteroid
0: than to be bitten by a shark in your lifetime.
3: I didn't realize that.
1: Well, I mean...
0: And when you consider all the people that live in Iowa that are never going to be bitten by a shark, I mean, that's the asteroid strike.
1: Mm-hmm.
3: Well, that's true.
1: Wow. Yeah, because the shark can only get you if you decide to spend
3: time. To go in his world.
1: In his world.
3: And the asteroid can find you anywhere.
1: Yeah. And thanks for reminding us that we're all due a strike.
0: Yeah,
4: that's nice.
0: Yeah. Well, that was a little bitty BS-y part in there.
1: Oh, that was?
0: Well, if you're going to call me on it, no, it wasn't. It's absolutely true.
1: Okay. Okay. I was about to say. Yeah. So were you trying to do that?
3: But.
1: You were using some...
0: No, it was just...
4: You're just saying we're due for
0: it's
4: one.
0: It's just literary language. We're technically...
1: using some license here.
0: Technically due. It's you know, you see a football, you see a place kicker, and he's never made one. He's due.
3: I got you.
4: Reminds
3: me of a Rodney Dangerfield joke. I can't say it on there.
4: What do you mean you can't say it on there?
1: Well, now you've got us all wanting to hear it.
3: I'll tell you in a break.
1: Okay.
4: I want to know.
3: I thought y'all know it when I said it. It falls under that category.
1: Okay.
4: Look at him. He's so proud of himself.
0: Somewhere out there in Radio Land,
3: they're all screaming.

0: Somebody screaming with laughter, screaming. Going, I can't believe they don't get that.
1: Yeah, exactly. No. And, you know, it's not hitting me, but are you saying it'll come back to me? Look at you.
2: Once he starts in on it, we'll probably go, oh.
1: Okay, yeah. Rodney Dangerfield was, I have to say, he's one of those people that was funnier than I gave him credit for. His delivery and his style, I didn't care for.
0: Right.
3: But he was creative.
1: But if he ever got on a roll, he would get it. And I should have given him more. He was funnier than I gave him credit for being.
4: Yeah. I'll agree with that.
1: Yeah. All right, we'll come back. We still have a few left. We're going to let some other folks play. So what are the odds is off the table.
2: Mm-hmm.
1: Andy is mopping up. He's 2-0 right now.
2: Yeah, he is. He's on fire.
1: So we come back. Sliding the birds. Makos are dangerous. Big shark day for you. Tell St. Peter. Markedly Twain. So, and we'll leave one of those that y'all don't pick, and we'll try it out with the guys here inside the team. But when we come back, you still get an opportunity to go head-to-head with Andy Andrews, be true or BS, for a chance at the wheel.
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13: Bullet points.
14: I'm Eben Brown. The more guns are restricted by state laws, the more Second Amendment advocates sue and win. The U.S. Second Circuit Court of Appeals is overturning New York State's ban on firearms at publicly accessible private properties, a type of law often referred to as a vampire rule, after the old myth that vampires can't come into your house without an invite. Vampires, of course, aren't real, and the Second Amendment doesn't apply to them, but the appeals panel rules the Second Amendment does apply to lawfully carrying New Yorkers in public spaces. And there's now a lawsuit filed against Virginia's new ban on so-called assault firearms, which is aimed at stopping sales and even manufacturing of semi-automatics within Virginia. The Department of Justice will even get involved, calling this new Virginia law an infringement. And those are your bullet points. I'm Eben Brown, Fox News.
15: Take a pause.
16: In Graham, Washington, near Tacoma, four-legged lawnmowers care for the land surrounding a Pierce County Fire and Rescue Station.
3: Fire Station 96 is called the Goat House.
16: Jake Weigley, wildlife coordinator, says the goats that live at the station are great at eating through weeds, so firefighters don't have to spend their downtime with weed whackers.
3: Because the goats work for snacks and all the vegetation that's available here, it does save the taxpayers money because our crews are able to focus on training and responding to calls.
16: The goats' care is paid for by GoatFundMe fundraisers, but are there weed-eating

0: efforts going to help prevent fires?
1: We're in a heightened level of awareness based on our snowpack and precipitation over the winter. But until fire season really gets started, we won't know how severe it will be.
0: And do the goats ever get to go on emergency calls?
1: If they were to find themselves at an emergency, no snacks would be safe.
0: Tick pause. Till NATO, Fox News.
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3: It's the season for new tech things. 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Their developer confab called Google I.O. is this week, and they've debuted a new agentic AI they call Spark. Agentic artificial intelligence are AI models intended to work on your behalf, freeing up your time. 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And it operates from within Google's Chrome browser. 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Google also will now have additional subscription levels for AI service. And not wanting Google to have all the attention today, Apple now says its AI will start handling many accessibility features, as well as adding subtitles to videos one receives from friends. Apple's own conference is next month and is expected to debut the next iOS. With Fox on Tech, I'm Evan Brown, Fox News.
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6: 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So Andy Andrews is here. You are 2-0, my friend.
7: Yes.
6: And we have others standing by. We're going to start. Let's go to Georgia, where Lindy is standing by. Lindy, how you doing?
8: All right, sir.
6: Well, Andy's on a roll. Can you break the streak, sir? Sliding the birds, Makos are dangerous. Tell St. Peter, markedly twain.
8: Tell St. Peter.
6: All right. Tell St. Peter. All right. Be true or BS. Here we go.
9: Calm down.
7: In the late 1800s, several European physicians promoted what they called controlled cigar therapy, a belief that cigar smoke could provide medicinal benefits. According to their writing, the smoke created a warming effect that supposedly stimulated circulation and calmed the nerves without overwhelming the lungs. Guess what they were treating? Asthma. That's right. The doctor says, for your asthma, smoke 3 cigars and call me in the morning. Oh, wow. Medical journals of the time even attempted to explain why cigar smoke was different from cigarettes, because cigars were made from whole leaf tobacco and burned at a lower temperature. Doctors claimed the smoke was thicker, slower, and acted as a bronchodilator to open constricted airways. Some physicians insisted that cigar smokers avoided the violent shock to the lungs they believed cigarettes caused. In their view, the ritual itself, slow breathing, measured pacing, was as therapeutic for asthma as the tobacco. These medical cigars were marketed as a miraculous relief for shortness of breath and oppression of the chest. Brands like Potter's and Dr. Batty's even claimed their cigars were safe for all ages.
6: Oh, wow.
7: This doctor-recommended treatment faded as a medical science advanced and the dangers of all tobacco use became clear. Still, it's an odd reminder to remain skeptical when even something as cloudy as cigar smoke can be dressed up in the language of health and refinement. Is this BS or be

0: actually good for you, Greg.
1: All right, so Andy is 3-0.
2: Wow.
1: Nobody's touched him.
3: This is rare territory.
4: What a start.
1: Okay, so let's go to Kentucky. Steven is standing by. Steven, how are you?
5: Doing good. How are you guys?
1: Good. All right, all that's left, sliding the birds, Makos are dangerous, are markedly twain.
5: So Makos are dangerous.
1: Here we go.
3: When Orange Beach High School Lady Makos won a sixth consecutive state championship yesterday, Teagan Rivette and Ava Hodo accomplished something so rare that there's no comparable mark anywhere in American high school history. To be clear, there have been high school teams that won six or more consecutive state championships, but those occurred in sports like cross country, swimming, volleyball, golf, and tennis. According to the record books, at least in major team sports like football, basketball, baseball, and softball, dynasty-like supremacy that lasts for years is extraordinarily rare. Currently, there are more than 15,500 varsity high school softball teams competing every year in every state in America. And while the Lady Makos' uninterrupted dominance, six state championships in a row, is rare enough, two athletes spanning the entire streak as starters in the seventh grade through their senior year is absolutely unprecedented. In other words, going through the record books very carefully, there are other high school programs who have done big things, but there's not another documented pair of athletes, male or female, in American high school sports history who have ever done this until Teagan and Ava did it yesterday. Is this BS or true?
5: Let's go BS.
3: Let me say this before I tell you what it is. Let me just say this.
1: Oh, he's got his Mako shirt on. There it is.
3: That is true.
1: Yes, it is.
3: That is true, my friend.
1: Look at that. There's
3: Teagan and Ava.
2: Back to back.
3: Now look at this. Show the other one, Adler.
2: Yeah.
3: That is them in the seventh grade. Ava, on the left, had just hit the walk-off home run to win the state tournament, and Teagan, on the right, in the seventh grade, was awarded the MVP of the entire tournament.
1: From the seventh grade to this year, they've won a state championship their entire time.
3: And it's the only two student-athletes in history that have done that in high school.
1: Wow. I will tell you that Steven had not done his Andy Andrews homework.
3: I almost said, I'm just going to donate this one. This is true.
1: Because I saw you light up like a little Mako light. But it's different classifications. It couldn't have been right. I could have sworn that someone texted me that they were playing Oxford. High school out of Oxford, Alabama, but that's different classifications.
3: Yeah, right.
4: They played in Oxford.
3: It seemed like that was during the playoffs. Here's the thing. Okay. This team, over the 6 years, they have pursued excellence in a way that corporate America should take note of this coach and this team. Coach Shane Alexander, I mean, they have gone after everybody a higher classification to play a tougher schedule, so that when they got to state championships, that would be the easiest road they had. But last year, this 4A team beat 17 7A teams.
1: Last year. Oxford is 6A, so I guess they would have maybe played them in an exhibition game or something.
3: We saw the Helena coach there going into a restaurant, and they were about to do their championship game. We said, hey, congratulations. And he saw our Mako's shirt. He said, yeah, I'm just glad we're not in 4A.
1: That's right. By the way, they said the coach is actually from Hartsell.
3: Yeah, he won a couple of state championships in Hartsell, and they recruited him. Orange Beach High School has only existed for 6 years. Wow. And 2 years ago, we won the national championship.
1: Wow.
3: But it's hard to get anybody to play.
1: Look at his shirt.
3: It's hard to get anybody to play us.
1: That caller not knowing how much Andy loved
6: the Mako's. The minute he started, I knew.
2: With the specifics he had, I'm like, well, yeah, that's got to be true.
3: These girls are awesome. It's not just Teagan and Ava. These girls are it's unbelievable how they train and what they do.
1: How cool is that?
3: Ava's going to Arkansas in the fall, and Teagan's going to Mississippi State.
2: Oh.
1: You like that?
3: Wow.
1: All right, so here's what we're going to

0: to do.
1: Man, you're undefeated.
0: He's 4-0. We're going to come back, let one person play, and then we're going to play. There's only one more because you said you want to leave one for us.
2: Yeah. Okay.
0: So we'll let one person. I mean, we got to get somebody to the wheel.
2: I'm on kind of a Mako streak here. You know,
0: you are 4-0.
3: Yeah.
0: Today, you've never been 4-0.
2: I've never been 4-0.
0: You've never had a day like this when it comes to be yes or be true. Never.
2: Never.
0: So we'll be back. We'll take one more person to try to beat Andy and get to the wheel, and then we'll kick one around.
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9: Here's what we're going to do now. I mean, we're down to the point we got one more person to play. Andy Andrew True or BS. He is 4-0. Even gave a gift that was squandered.
10: Wow.
9: So, Speedy, let me ask you.
11: Look at all these X's, Rick.
12: We're not giving away many Wisdom Harbors today.
9: No, we're not.
12: I sure hope people go and go to wisdomharbor.com and sign up.
11: Nice. It's the mango in you. That's why you're in the field.
9: So listen to this. That'd be Mako, but listen to this.
11: What I say?
9: Mango.
11: Okay.
9: The fighting
11: mangoes.
9: It's
11: a good drink.
9: I want you to give me a number. Give me a number between 1 and 10.
12: 6.
9: All right. Mm. Here we go. Ben in Mississippi.
11: Oh,
9: Ben, you're it. Okay, buddy. This is it. If he defeats you, he goes 5-0 today. All that's left is Sliding Birds and Markedly Twain.
13: Sliding Birds.
9: Everybody afraid of Twain today. All right. Okay. Sliding Birds it is.
12: Here we go.
9: All right.
12: For decades, the world's cities struggled with pigeons roosting on building ledges, leaving behind droppings that corroded stonework and spread disease. Elaborate contraptions were tried, nets, spikes, chemical sprays, even recordings of eagle calls, yet none really succeeded. Architects and city planners across the world literally declared that the urban pigeon problem had no solution. Then in the 1970s, a group of engineers in Switzerland discovered the answer was astonishingly straightforward. Pigeons, they reasoned, could not roost on a ledge they couldn't land on. Mm. Teflon coatings had been invented in 1934, but were first expanded beyond industrial use when a French chemist, Marc Grégoire, applied the nonstick material to his wife's cooking pans in the 1960s. The idea that occurred to the Swiss engineers was that by covering the new and retrofitting old architectural ledges with Teflon coating, pigeons literally couldn't perch comfortably. No spikes, no poison, no moving parts, just a slippery surface that made roosting impossible, whether it was wet or dry. Buildings with the adjustments reported immediate success, with flocks moving elsewhere overnight. What seemed like an impossible urban headache was solved with a chemically created coating used in cookware. Today, today, many public buildings still quietly incorporate Teflon ledges into their design, a subtle fix that still works without harming the birds, a problem that puzzled officials for generations, solved by the same stuff that's in your frying pan. Is this BS?
9: Wow.
12: Or is it be true?
9: What do you think, Ben?
13: No, it's BS.
12: He's right. It is BS. Oh!

0: I'll take 4-1.
1: Finally.
2: Yeah, 4-1. And Speedy's Pigeon.
3: Oh,
2: yeah. Speedy's Pigeon.
3: I got to talking to him at Chewy's the other day. I thought,
2: by the way, it sounded like a pretty good idea. I thought we should try it. All right, Ben, who do you want to spin on the wheel for you?
4: Let's go, Speedy.
2: Speedy, you will get a subscription to Wisdom Harbor, so that you got for sure. So since you defeated Andy, who went 4-1 today, say to Speedy, it's Will to me, and he'll give it a spin. All right?
4: It's Will to me.
2: Go, Speedy. Yeah. Here we go. Let's take a look. Pretty good spin. Ben's got Wisdom Harbor subscription for sure. But what else can come off that wheel? Could it be a bundle, a bit, or will it be bucks? Here we go. Pretty good round for here it comes. Here comes the money. Here comes the money. Here comes the money. Ah! Oh, my goodness. Three little pegs, and you would have been there.
3: Mm.
2: You do get an autographed copy of Men Don't Run in the Rain.
1: Yeah.
2: So you do get that. So we'll get your address, and I'll ship that right out to you from here. And Andy Andrews will get his team will get with you about Wisdom Harbor, so you and your family can enjoy that as well.
4: Awesome. Super cool. Thank you, guys.
2: Thank you, guys.
4: Appreciate
2: it. No, thank you, brother.
1: Appreciate only
2: you.
1: Winner.
0: Appreciate you breaking my winning streak.
2: Yeah, so quickly.
1: Well, you were due.
2: Quickly.
3: Took a man from Mississippi to win.
2: Yeah, by the way.
0: Did you hang up on him?
2: No, he's right.
3: Okay.
2: Right there. Wisdom Harbor, quickly to the audience, in case they're like, what is this?
0: This is a place that creates conversations with adults and young people using videos and writing and music, and and it's contributors, people like you, Rick, and Grammy winners, and Jonathan Young from Survivor, and comedians. And so they're delivering this material, and schools and families, even corporations, are using it like crazy. Yeah. $27 a year, guys, for the whole streaming
3: the whole thing.
0: So come on.
2: Wow. Great resource, and really helps with the, if you feel like, you know, your child might be it being indoctrinated as opposed to being taught. It's good to make sure these things are not withheld from
0: them. This is also a great, great thing for grandparents and then parents and children to be on the same page, even if you're not living in the same place.
2: Yeah.
0: So
2: true. Yeah. Look right down on the screen.
3: Oh, good.
0: That is great.
2: Okay, so for
5: look on you, buddy.
2: Here's the last one, Andy.
0: Okay. All right, here we go.
2: For us, the guys.
3: Okay.
1: Pay attention.
2: Markedly Twain.
3: Everybody will, I was scared.
0: And I say that you guys have to go all together. Okay. You have to decide. Come on. Go
2: as a
0: all
2: team.
0: In. Yeah,
2: okay.
0: As a team.
2: Okay.
0: All right. Late in his life, Mark Twain became fascinated with the idea that people reveal their true character by what they left in their wake. Oddly enough, he decided he would reveal his character by leaving notes in his life's wake. As Twain traveled, he would occasionally slip handwritten one-sentence observations into library books, hotel Bibles, and even train station newspapers, never signing his name. The notes were meant to encourage strangers at moments they needed it most. Perhaps the most famous of the Twain notes was discovered in 1912 inside a second-hand copy of Treasure Island, purchased by a widowed schoolteacher in Ohio. Written in faded pencil were the words, "You are far stronger than your sorrow has allowed you to believe." The woman framed the note and kept it beside her bed for the rest of her life, convinced it had saved her during a crushing period of grief. Family members reported she didn't even realize it had been written by Twain until years afterwards. The legend grew when booksellers began finding other mysterious messages tucked into old volumes connected to places Twain had traveled. The handwriting was identical, and after Twain's death, 17 of the notes were verified within the year. But get this, the notes are still being found. Not quickly, but still. The last note to be verified was found in 2013 in a San Francisco boarding house. It had been tucked into a huge family Bible into the book of Job and said, "Read this chapter and just be glad you have your own problems." Never mind that one slip of paper was the latest of the Twain notes to be sold at auction, this one for $320,000.
2: Wow.
0: The cool fact is that one of America's greatest writers spent his later years anonymously leaving fragments of hope behind for strangers he would never meet. Is this BS or be true?
3: So we have one vote.
2: We have to have one vote.
0: Yeah.
3: All right. I'm going to say true.
2: I'm also true voting.
1: Yeah, I buy that.
2: All right. Four truths.
3: Four truths, sir.

0: I made it up.
1: You lie.
2: I thought he left handwritten.
1: Okay. Oh, my God.
3: So details, man.
4: So
1: you're on
4: sorry.
1: Fire today.
2: I'm so sorry.
0: I'm telling you, it's the shirt. It's the shirt.
1: I should have went against because everybody else.
4: I know.
1: I know better than that.
5: Speedy, I'm making a note. Do not suggest Andy for speaking again.
2: Okay. Wow. I was Mako hot today.
1: You're on fire.
5: You went 5-1.
2: 5-1.
4: Wow.
2: And I got to tell you, I just kind of gave that one to that guy. I just kind of gave
0: it. You sure did. I cannot believe it.
5: For a moment, I found myself going, Speedy has his laptop open. It would be so simple for him to Google the Mark Twain thing. I'm so glad you did.
2: And I thought about it while I was reading it. I thought, I'm going to keep an eye on these suckers.
5: Yeah, right.
4: But I didn't Google. Yeah.
5: No, none of us did. It was
0: obvious we didn't.
4: Right, because we got it wrong.
5: Do you find yourself now, I'm having to bring myself out of a world where I thought Mark Twain was doing that, and now I'm having a hard time realizing, Rick, that didn't happen.
1: I thought that crafty old fella.
2: I got to tell you, I always loved Mark Twain, but I read the book. Not a happy guy.
0: Oh really?
1: Oh really?
0: Is that BS or be true?
2: No, that's be true.
5: Okay. So Mark Twain, not all that.
2: He, if you want him to hate you, just be his friend for a while. Then he'd end up hating you.
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9: He says he was undefeated. I'm Dave Anthony, Fox News.
10: I know how to win.
11: Are you worried about Marvin?
10: Some of them don't know how to win. I know how to win. I think I've proven that, haven't I?
9: President Trump, a short time ago, after posting on Truth Social, all 37 primary candidates he backed in 6 states yesterday won, including Ed Galrine, who defeated Republican Congressman Thomas Massie in Kentucky.
12: Now my focus is on advancing the president's and the party's agenda to put America first. In Kentucky, always.
9: Massie opposes the president's handling of Iran and did not back the big, beautiful bill the rest of Republicans passed last year and told his supporters in defeat.
12: You all don't like bullies and you don't tolerate them, and I love you for it.
13: Another Trump-backed candidate had a big night last night. Congressman Andy Barr easily won his primary to be the Republican Senate nominee. This is the race to replace Senator Mitch McConnell, who's retiring.
14: Thank you, Mr. President, for your powerful support.
13: Barr's going to face off against Democrat Charles Booker, who ran for Senate before but lost to Rand Paul just some 6 years ago.
9: That's Fox's Mark Meredith in Lexington. The president spoke before getting on Air Force One, which just took off for Connecticut, where next hour the commander-in-chief will address cadets at the U.S. Coast Guard Academy commencement. Reporters asked him about the Iran conflict.
10: We'd have to open the strait. That would open immediately. So we're going to give this one shot. I'm in no hurry.
9: As nuclear talks continue after the president on Monday delayed resuming bombing Iran, which issued a warning today, if the military attacks continue, they'll spread the conflict beyond the region. Two other U.S. adversaries, Russia and China, got together in Beijing.
15: Xi Jinping and Vladimir Putin have issued a joint statement calling the Trump administration's nuclear policy irresponsible. They're not happy at the expiration last year of the last treaty limiting American and Russian nuclear weapons. The United States says a new treaty must include China as well. There's also criticism for the proposed U.S. Golden Dome anti-missile system.
9: Jonathan Savage, America's listening to Fox News.
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9: Turning to Wall Street, the Dow down 6 points so far this morning, but the NASDAQ is gaining 108, the S&P 500 adding 17 points. The price of oil's down more than 2%. WTI back just under 102 bucks a barrel, but at the gas pump, another 2 cent rise. AAA's national average for regular now 4.55 per gallon. And also, Energy Secretary Chris

0: right, tells Fox, as the oil and other shipping remains stifled by the Iran conflict. There are alternatives worked on.
1: The United Arab Emirates, one of the exporters through the straits, they are already launching a project to double their pipeline capacity to go to Fujairah. The Saudis have talked about it, I'm sure, will massively increase the capacity of their east-west pipeline. We can build a pipeline to the Red Sea in Jordan. You could see a pipeline built to Israel.
0: As the U.S. continues to block oil shipping to Cuba with tariff threats on countries supplying it, causing fuel shortages in that country, sources tell Fox the U.S. is ready to indict an ex-Cuban leader.
2: The Trump administration is looking to hold 94-year-old Raul Castro accountable for his connection to ordering the Cuban Air Force to shoot down two civilian humanitarian planes belonging to the nonprofit Brothers to the Rescue. The group operated search and rescue flights between Florida and Cuba to help people flee the communist regime. Four people were killed, including three U.S. citizens. Now, 30 years later, federal prosecutors are expected to unseal that indictment, accusing the brother of Fidel Castro, Raul Castro, of directly playing a role in that deadly attack. Reports indicate investigators may use recorded comments and other evidence to connect him.
0: That's Fox's Dana Marie McNichol in Miami. In the NBA playoffs, game two of the Western Conference Finals tonight, San Antonio took the opener, beating Oklahoma City in double overtime. Last night in New York, the Knicks rallied back from down 22 points in the fourth quarter to beat the Cleveland Cavaliers in the opening game of the East Finals. I'm Dave Anthony, and this is Fox News.
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4: Moving into our summertime pattern here for Dothan and the Wiregrass, temperatures topping out around 90, and there will be storms to deal with each afternoon here right on through the rest of the week and into the holiday weekend coming up. 90 the high today. Scattered showers and storms in the forecast. Overnight lows tonight down to 70. As storm chances fade away through the evening. Rinse and repeat again tomorrow. High tomorrow 90, and the same holds true for Friday. Richard Wedding at the Weather Channel for News Talk 103.9.
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0: enlightenment, and empowerment. This is the Glenn Beck Program. Glenn Beck
1: is on! With Pat Gray and Jeff Fisher this week for Glenn. 888-727-BECK. You know, one of the great things that President Trump has done lately and gets no credit is the Trump RX thing.
2: Right.
1: They were talking about that yesterday.
2: Absolutely.
1: In fact, he's partnered with others on this.
2: Yes,
1: and it sounds pretty good.
2: It's absolutely good.
1: We're going to get into that and see what you think coming up in a minute. When most people think about self-defense, they tend to think in extremes. Either you do nothing and hope the situation works itself out, or you're forced into a decision that could change your life forever in a matter of seconds. The truth is, most dangerous situations don't require lethal force. In fact, according to FBI statistics, less than 0.01% of altercations ever do. But that doesn't mean you should be left defenseless either. You should have something that gives you distance, gives you time, and gives you a way to protect yourself or your family, or you and your family, without immediately crossing a line you can never uncross. That's what Byrna is. The Byrna launcher fires powerful Connecticut. Doesn't fire Connecticut. That's a whole state. That would have to be
2: wow.
1: A big gun.
2: That's a big Byrna.
1: It fires powerful kinetic and tear gas rounds that can stop an attacker from up to 60 feet away, and it does it without requiring a permit or a background check. 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All right, so one of the things in this country that is just a proven fact is that our pharmaceuticals are really expensive. I mean, until they had a generic version of it, the medication that I get every month, $2,400 every month.
2: Yeah.
1: I didn't pay that whole thing because insurance covers some of that. But the point is, it's really expensive. And there are people who are paying a lot more than that.
2: A lot of money. And they have to check it all the time. I hear my father-in-law, who lives with us, go through the, you know, I can't believe that it costs $1,900 for this medication.
1: Yeah, it's incredible.
2: I'm like, well, you only had to pay like a dollar. You know, I know, but it's still expensive.
1: On Pat Gray Unleashed a few weeks ago, somebody called us and said that they pay, or I don't know, it was a tweet or an email or something. She said she pays $15,000 a month for her cancer medication.
2: That's right.
1: Oof.
2: That's right.
1: I mean, that's insane.
2: Wow, it sure is. Well, this, you know, this new Trump RX, apparently it's a 2.0 product. I mean, we joked around yesterday. I don't know if we did it on this show or on Pat Gray Unleashed. He was on stage with Mark Cuban, which was I mean,
1: agonizing, because Mark Cuban is not a friend of the president.
2: And hasn't
1: at
2: been.
1: At all.
2: And hasn't been.
1: No,
2: but
1: for a long time.
2: Trump joked around about, well, he made a mistake, and he's on the stage with him. He wants to do good things.
1: I mean, the guy campaigned for Kamala Harris.
2: He voted for Kamala.
1: Voted for her, campaigned for her, was talking about her all the time.
2: And he made a mistake, according to Trump.
1: Okay, all right.
2: And so he's part of this whole... you know, Trump RX 2.0. Mm-hmm. But I heard the presentation that was part of that, aside from Mark Cuban being there. And he's got the Airbnb guy who I think is doing this presentation, Joe Gibbia. But Trump introduces him. And it's pretty incredible what they're doing.
1: All right. Cut 20. Check this out.
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2: Best you get.
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1: That's
0: earth,
1: the ad campaign.
0: America,
2: Mm-hmm.
0: starts with the healthiest people on earth. Mr. President, back to you.
3: Thank you, Joe. Great job.
1: Great job.
2: Great job. Great job, Joe.
1: Thank you, the government.
2: Yeah, give him a hand.
1: Thank you, the government.
2: Give him a hand.
3: Well, thank you very much. Really amazing the job you've done.
2: That is amazing.
1: Incredible.
2: Wow. I mean, the low price is really great. It also shows you where to get it.
1: Yeah.
2: It shows you the prices in your area. It's a lot like, seems like GoodRx on steroids.
1: The only thing is, too. I want to back up a little bit on this incredible talk because he went through that whole campaign and showed us that whole presentation. And I can't get my medicine today. I have to wait a day or so.
2: Well,
1: what,
2: if they
1: live
2: deliver
1: in caveman
2: it to you.
1: Days?
2: If they deliver it, yeah. That, I was a little taken aback by that as well. What happened to I get it in an hour?
1: Thank you. I mean, what are we doing?
2: You ever heard of a delivery drone? Let's get with the program here.
1: A day or so.
2: Pretty amazing.
1: Absolutely it is.
2: That's going to save a lot of people a lot of money.
1: Sure is.
2: What do they have, 400 million plus saved by Americans already? And I don't know that most people even know about this yet.
1: Look at the rollout of this website. I'm sure it's just like Obamacare was when they rolled out that website. It made me think of that.
2: The only difference was the Obamacare website only cost $2 billion for the website alone. And it crashed as soon as it went live.
1: I mean, Trump's got all these, high level guys, marketing and taking care of this. It's amazing.
2: It is amazing.
1: He doesn't get, you're right. You said earlier, this is the stuff he doesn't get credit for.
2: He doesn't. And he's done a lot of this kind of stuff.
1: Yeah.
2: Where he's paying attention to these little details that really make a difference in people's lives. Now, if we can just get the gas prices back down,
1: thank you.
2: That would be awesome.
1: Thank you.
2: Can we get together with oil companies now and do TrumpGasoline.com? Can we do that? TrumpGas.com.
1: I like that.
2: Uh-huh.
1: I like that a lot.
2: Uh-huh. You go to the website.
1: Yeah.
2: You open it up.
1: Yep.
2: You tell them where you live.
1: Yep.
2: And it shows you that you can get cheap gas for $1.50 a gallon just a block away. A block away.
1: Will they deliver it?
2: No, they can't deliver it. I'm sorry. They can't do that. But bring in the coupon, and it's $1.50 a gallon.
1: I like that a lot. Trump gas.
2: You kidding me? We would be sailing through the midterm election if he could do
1: right?
2: that. If he could get that done. But I mean the prescription situation, that's really good because that means
1: much.
2: A lot to people.
1: Sure does.
2: We all have, most of us have, if you're over 40, you probably have expensive medication that you're sick of paying for and you're sick of paying through the nose. This is going to help a lot. And if you get Ozempic or whatever, they were talking about Ozempic when this first was announced, and it was something like going from $1,000 to $150.
1: And they showed the generic one there, the pill form and the shot form there, obviously because Trump doesn't want fat people. I mean, he's for your health.
2: Yes.
1: He's for your health, but
2: yes,
1: he doesn't want fat people around.
2: No, that's true.
1: I think
2: it is true.
1: I believe that.
2: Yeah.
1: He's very self-conscious.

0: conscious about that. You know, yesterday out at the work pit there at the ballroom, he was showing off the pictures, and he made jokes about, you've seen enough of my waist. This makes me look thin.
1: Yeah, is that clip 14?
0: Yeah, sure.
1: Yeah, check this out.
2: Clip 14. The underneath part's a good question. It's far more complex than
1: maybe
2: the
1: it's not. I don't know. It's one of these. Yeah,
0: no, that's all right. No, that's all right. Let him go.
2: This is they have very, very important
0: actually.
2: Rooms down there. Very, the most important.
0: Like
2: this was the one opportunity for the military to do something. You know, they can't. Normally, I'd build a ballroom on flat land. I wouldn't have any of this. I'd have a. It would have been built. I'm very fast. I'm a very fast builder. We're way ahead of schedule here, but we went down six stories.
1: Very beautiful.
2: It's actually far more complex than what's... The easy part is up. But again, we have a drone-proof roof. We have all... It's all sealed.
1: I don't know if we should know this.
2: And all of this that you see is totally sealed. And we use it as a drone port. We can have unlimited drones up there, and drones are what's happening right now. Thank you, Over.
0: Okay, so...
1: Why are we getting that information? He's just excited about it. I know that.
0: Six floors. I know originally I had something to do with one of the lawsuits, right, where they had to explain what he was doing or whatever. But I thought, and
1: so
0: I don't know that
1: through
0: still
1: court,
0: applies.
1: Yeah. I don't either.
0: Because I don't.
1: We don't need to hear those details.
0: I'm glad he's telling us. But
1: national security stuff, I think.
0: Yeah.
1: Don't give that information.
0: And maybe
1: to
0: we're down 12 floors and he's only telling us six. I don't know.
1: I don't know.
0: It just seems like we don't need to know that.
1: Yeah. I mean, it's interesting to know.
0: Absolutely it is. Absolutely it is. And he's able to size. I mean, it costs more. Are you dumb? Of course, that's why it costs more. It's because he's more than double the size of it.
1: Right.
0: Oh, you
1: You're
0: stupid
1: a dumb person.
0: But the next clip, that is what the one we were talking about where he shows off the pictures. This is before he got into talking about the ballroom. Plus... He brought the press breakfast.
1: It's nice.
0: What's happening?
1: I don't know.
0: Right.
1: He's great at certain things. Like, check this out.
2: Give that to me. I'll hold it. It's so beautiful. Yeah, it looks so thin. They'll say, oh, he's gotten so thin. And I'm holding this. You don't have to look at my waist. You can look at this. You saw enough of my waist along with President Xi.
1: He's really self-conscious about that right now.
0: He absolutely is, man. Because, I am one who knows. Mm-hmm. Sometimes weight fluctuates.
1: Really?
0: And on people, on other people.
1: Okay.
0: Yeah, no, fine, other
1: All
0: people.
1: Right.
0: Huh. And I have noticed that perhaps some fluctuation has happened to our president.
1: You think?
0: And he's very self-conscious about that.
1: Yeah, he really is. He really is. But, you know, the ballroom situation is interesting because I'm glad to know that there is protection underneath that thing.
0: And above.
1: And above.
0: Yeah, awesome.
1: But I don't understand the intense opposition to this ballroom.
0: Oh, I don't either.
1: Let's say that none of the national security stuff was happening. It's just the ballroom. So what? It's being funded privately. Why do you care?
3: Well, it just added a whole new thing to the White House.
0: So?
1: And it looks great.
0: Right.
1: I mean, they're balancing it out, so it looks like the other side of it. It might be a little bit bigger. I don't know. But I don't understand the opposite. It's just because they hate his guts.
0: They hate him.
1: And everything he does has to be radically opposed.
0: Absolutely.
1: By the boneheads on the left.
0: Absolutely. Why not? 100% correct.
1: And he even said, I think it was yesterday, he said, look, this isn't going to be funded by tax dollars at all. It's funded privately. Well, then we're done.
0: Yeah.
1: And he even said, no matter what the Senate is doing, it's going to be funded privately.
0: And does that mean all of it? I mean, even...
1: I think so.
0: I mean, the
1: underneath
0: six floors
1: part,
0: below, that's military stuff, man.
1: Yeah, the underneath part, that's different.
0: It might be coming from the military budget or something. I mean, I would understand that, that he was drawing that line, but...
1: perfectly acceptable.
0: Absolutely.
1: Though. Yeah. 888-727-BECK, more coming up in 1 minute. You know, there's a certain kind of person who can't go on vacation without turning it into a full-scale logistical operation. Before the car even leaves the driveway, they've checked the weather in three states. They've mapped out gas stations along the route. They've packed enough snacks to survive a civilization collapse and informed everybody that if anybody

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0: Pat and Jeffy for Glenn this week, 888-727-BECK. So the other thing that they're all crazed about, in addition to the ballroom, is the reflecting pool. That's another thing.
2: Oh, man.
0: I just don't understand. Really? Do you remember the disaster that was the reflecting pool renovation back in 2012 with Obama? They didn't care about that at all.
2: And that was, what, $30 million? Over $30 million?
0: I think considerably over $30 million. Yeah, it was over $30 million. And a month later, it was a mess. It was
2: still all screwed up. They didn't do anything right.
0: News reporters were there talking about the algae in it and how filthy it was and how disgusting it looked.
2: Because we all want it to look like beautiful, just like it was, you know, during Forrest Gump days.
0: Yes. Yes, we do.
2: Yeah.
0: And I really do.
2: I mean, I do as well.
0: You know, it's a beautiful spot. It's kind of in the heart of our capital. And, you know, a lot of people come to see that stuff.
2: And when Jenny wants to run through it to see you, you have to, it has to be clear and clean.
0: Yes.
2: But he's taken, you know, he drove, we saw him driving on it, and it has gone up in price. I think they're spending more money than what they originally said.
0: I think it's about $14 or $15 million.
2: I don't know that they doubled the size of it, so I don't want to be a stupid
0: person
2: around the
0: president. Turned out a little more expensive than he said.
2: Yeah.
0: But, I mean, it's going to be done not in 2 years, like they were saying.
2: No, I mean,
0: the price he was quoted initially.
2: Is it not done already, to be honest? I don't know.
0: And $300 million. And it might be. I don't know. It's very close.
2: I haven't heard anything. I haven't heard anything about it. I will check on that.
0: But it's certainly going to be done by
2: the 4th.
0: The 4th.
2: Absolutely.
0: Which is what we want.
2: Yes, we do.
0: And you want the reflecting pool to look beautiful, and I think it probably will. Hopefully without algae in the bottom.
2: Oh, Trump would have a
0: conniption.
2: Seizure.
0: Yeah.
2: If he took a walk down there, oh my gosh. He would have. They would go live right then.
0: Yeah,
2: unacceptable. Yeah. Donald Trump would be. He's doing a live Instagram right then. I'm sorry, a live truth.
0: But you know, this is what he did in real life. He did construction projects like this. So,
2: well, he said he had a guy.
0: When he says he has a guy, I really believe he does have a guy.
2: I believe that absolutely.
0: They can get this thing done for cheap, and so leave it alone. Just let him do the ballroom. Let him do the reflecting pool.
2: What about the granite walkway?
0: Gonna be fine.
2: You know, the granite
0: Let
2: walkway.
0: Let him do the granite walkway. I'm fine with that. The Rose Garden, another thing they had a conniption over.
2: Yeah.
0: Ugh,
2: what about agonizing. The helipad? You know,
0: fine with the helipad. Go ahead and do that.
2: I mean, they have to. Otherwise, you're going to burn the grass.
0: Right. You don't want to burn grass at the White House, do you?
2: No, you do not.
0: On the South Lawn?
2: Not that kind, anyway.
0: Nope. Okay. 888. 727-BECK. It's Pat and Jeffy for Glenn this week.
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2: With another ARN News update, I'm Leah Brandon. Aldott says road construction will not slow down travelers over Memorial Day weekend. No temporary lane closures will take place on interstates from Friday at noon through Monday at midnight. Officials warn of high traffic volume for the holiday and urge everyone to drive safely and be patient. And Birmingham Mayor Randall Woodfin presenting an operating budget of $615 million for fiscal year 2027. It includes funding for public safety, pay raises for city employees, and neighborhood revitalization projects. The mayor says this builds on a more than $31 million surplus plan that was approved earlier this year.
3: The proposed $615 million FY2027 operating budget not only reflects our shared priorities of safe and thriving neighborhoods, but also of continuing to support our youth and investment in our people, which are our city employees.
2: I'm Leah Brandon, and you're up to date around the world, around your state. 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
4: Hey there, it's me, John. 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
11: I'm Ashley DeVorkin with a Fox Celebrity Profile with Julia Louis-Dreyfus and Chris O'Dowd of the PG book-inspired whodunit Sheep Detectives. The tale tells of a shepherd played by Hugh Jackman who reads murder mysteries to his sheep, then is found dead under mysterious circumstances, leading his sheep to investigate. Louis-Dreyfus and O'Dowd voice star and spoke about the joys of doing kid-friendly films.
12: It's just a new lens through which to sort of enjoy the work itself. I do believe it's obviously for kids, but it has a lot of adult

0: ideas and themes and humor.
1: And selfishly for me, I have kids who are the right age for it now. Nice. And so they would send updates of what the characters look like. So I would show those to the kids.
2: Louis Dreyfus adds voice acting is a unique process from recording to seeing the final film.
0: I was just in a little sound booth in Burbank, California, doing this. I was pretty blown away by the end product.
2: Ashley Dvorkin, Fox News.
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0: This is the Glenn Beck Program with Pat and Jeffy this week. I guess we just found out the timetable on the reflecting pool. The construction's going on for a while.
1: It is.
0: It looks like it'll be done when?
1: Well, it is. First of all, it should have been done. The original contract target.
0: Yeah.
1: Was the 22nd, a couple days from now. Supposed to be wrapping up.
0: Oh. Right? Oh, wow.
1: So, but progress is moving a little slow. So it's, there's a lot of joint repairs still pending. Believe me, I understand joint repairs.
0: Oh, me too. I understand housing repairs too, because we're in the middle of a big remodel.
1: Yeah, that's
0: right
1: what they're
0: now
1: talking about. Yeah.
0: Oh, it's a nightmare. Well, we can't do this until the plumber comes, and the plumber can't come until a week from Thursday. And then once he comes, then we'll be able to do that, which will put this in line for them to do that. And it's agonizing.
1: Yeah.
0: It's getting to the point. I remember when Glenn and I lived in Connecticut the first time around, and he's probably talked about this on the air, I'm sure. The first time in Connecticut, he bought this old farmhouse.
1: Oh, yeah.
0: 200 years old.
1: Oh, yeah. The first time.
0: And he decided, I'm going to do some remodeling.
1: I'm a fixer-upper. Put a hammer in my hand.
0: Oh, man. The family had to sleep in the dining room on the floor because the thing was being remodeled so much.
1: It is kind of resembles to you.
0: It's very similar to what we're doing.
1: Wow.
0: My wife and I are sleeping on the couch right now. But his remodel went on for 5 years. So
1: I don't think it ever ended, actually.
0: I don't.
1: If I remember that story, I think he finally gave up.
0: It ended after 5 years and a divorce. So it didn't go all that well, you know, at the time.
1: Probably shouldn't have put a hammer in his hand.
0: Yeah.
1: No, so, honey, really. We can't.
0: Really. Seriously. Really.
1: Bring me that toolbox.
0: So remodeling
1: is
0: stressful.
1: So now
0: it really is.
1: Now there's some joint repairs, as I said, still pending. So the current goal, according to Grok,
0: is
1: we're going to finish resurfacing, sealing, and related work, you know, before July 4th.
0: That's it.
1: Somewhere.
0: That's the deadline before
1: somewhere
0: July 4th.
1: There, yeah.
0: I hope it's well before July 4th. Doesn't sound like it, though, huh?
1: Yeah.
0: Wow. They got to get that done before the 4th. That's our 250th
1: I think if Trump takes a walk down there, those guys are going to hop sing on it.
0: I hope they do.
1: I think he needs to take a walk down there, like he does over at the ballroom. He loves the ballroom. The reflecting pool is just it's going to look nice, and I want to fix it up. But he hasn't really shown. He drove by it. He drove over it when they were done painting it, right? He drove over it, and now to him, it's done.
0: Yeah.
1: But if he walks down there, you know, because he likes to stroll around the reflecting pool every day, you know, Donald Trump. Mm-hmm. And if he walks down there and it's not

0: done. Ooh.
1: Especially on the 4th for the celebration.
0: But he's going to walk down there before, right? Sometime in the next couple of days, because, he was supposed to be, the target date was this weekend, right? So if he walks down there, if he flies back from Mar-a-Lago, because I'm sure he's going to go south for the for the winter, if he comes back on Sunday night or Monday and takes a look down, ooh.
1: And it's not done.
0: Oh.
1: It's not going to be good.
0: There's going to be some Trump hell to pay.
1: Yeah. Yes.
0: So.
1: It needs to get done.
0: Yeah, that does.
1: It really does.
0: That does.
1: Yesterday, a reporter asked J.D. Vance about what's going on with the economy. I know they love this question.
0: Right. He
1: handled it pretty well.
0: Yeah, he did.
1: Here's what he had to say. Cut 17.

0: promises, cutting inflation. Mm-hmm. What do you say to people who are going to the polls today and who feel like those promises are unkept?
1: Oh.
2: Well, I'd say a few things. First of all, we've delivered great wins for the American people. We ran on delivering tax cuts to the American people, which we did, the largest tax cuts in American history. We ran on cutting taxes, particularly on people who were working on overtime, working on tips. Mm-hmm. We cut taxes for those Americans. We ran on the promise of bringing investment back into the United States of America, that rather than factory closures, we were going to have factories opening. And we've seen both construction jobs in manufacturing, but also manufacturing jobs have great rebounds under the Trump administration and under our leadership. Mm-hmm. We are very aware that because of what's going on in the Middle East, gas prices have gone up, and a lot of Americans are struggling because of that.
1: Uh-huh.
2: Our view is that it is a temporary increase. We're taking a number of steps to try to push back against it and try to ensure that Americans are paying as little at the pump as possible. But I feel quite confident after we've taken care of business in the Middle East, those prices are going to come down. And there have been a lot of prices, as you know, a lot of prices from rent to housing, where we still got a lot of work to do, but we do see some real progress made across the economy on pricing, but also on people's jobs.
1: Okay.
3: Hopefully the American people are going to be a little patient with this.
1: I hope so.
3: Because, you know, we haven't resolved the Iranian situation and the situation.
1: Man, we need to do that.
3: In the Strait of Hormuz, it has to be worked out so that we can start to bring the prices back down.
1: That absolutely has to be taken care of.
3: Mm-hmm.
1: The sooner the better. Yes, I agree with President Trump that you know, the Americans are okay. We Americans are okay with, you know, having a little bit of resolve, and you know, the prices are a little bit higher. I know eggs are a lot cheaper, so there's that. Because my wife actually came home yesterday saying, "Oh, I bought a bunch of extra eggs. They're really cheap." So we're stocked up
3: on
1: eggs.
3: Shut up.
1: We're stocked
3: up
1: on eggs.
3: Stop your belly aching. I don't want to hear your whining anymore. Eggs are down. Okay, you're paying $5 a gallon for gas.
1: Correct. Well, $3.71 yesterday. So, man, we're down to almost nothing.
3: I paid $3.79 this morning.
1: Oh.
3: $3.79.
1: Yeah.
3: It hurts.
1: There's one gas station I passed this morning that was at 4:15, and I'm like, bro.
3: No.
1: I don't know what's happening with you, but no.
3: Wow, 4:15, that's a big difference.
1: Yeah. 3.79, and I paid 3.71, but 3.79
3: too much.
1: At most places to 4:15, that's a, holy cow.
3: Mm. Way BJ's too much. Telling me that the Exxon across the street from here is 4.19.
1: Oh, so Exxon is, they are 4.19? Ripping American people off.
3: Wow. That's a little price gouging.
1: I thought the price changer guy was out sick or something at the station, but I guess not.
3: Barely not.
1: No.
3: It's amazing to me that they can see a price across, literally sometimes, across the street that's 40 or 50 cents per gallon lower.
1: Right.
3: And then they just maintain their price. Yeah, we're just going to keep selling it for
1: this. That's corporate. We don't have any control over that.
3: That's what they'll tell you, I'm sure.
1: Absolutely.
3: I'm sure.
1: I'm sorry, but it's just corporate. We can't. It's a corporate rule. We can't do anything for
3: it. And then, of course, you got diesel, which is pushing up prices at the grocery store, because that's what the big trucks run on.
1: Right.
3: And that's a problem. So,
1: and so we're willing to take the heat a little bit, but it needs to be fixed.
3: Yep.
1: It needs to get fixed. No, I don't want Iran to have nukes. Mm-hmm. I don't. I don't. But I don't want them to keep screwing us around either.
3: Yeah.
1: And we keep hearing that they're close to a deal, and then now we're not close to a deal. I was going to bomb them yesterday, but I'm not going to bomb them. I might bomb them.
3: Just get it done.
1: Monday.
3: I just want to get it done.
1: In the future.
3: You know, so we can move forward.
1: Yes.
3: Get it done. Let's move forward.
1: The word rubble comes to mind, but that's the only word that I can think of right now.
3: Uh-huh. JD's talked about other things besides the economy.
1: He was
3: asked
1: press conference,
3: Ken Paxton and the endorsement there. Here's what he said about that.
2: Well, I'd say a couple things, Nick. First of all, the president's very gratified by the response that he's heard from the base and from a lot of voters, I think, who are passionate about Ken Paxton.
1: Uh-huh.
2: We think Ken Paxton is going to be a great senator for the people of Texas, but most importantly, a great United States senator who can work on solving the problems that all of us confront as a country together. I've known John Cornyn for a long time, but unfortunately, you know, when it really counted, Ken Paxton was there for the country, was there for the president, and that's why he ultimately earned the president's endorsement. He thinks he's going to be a better senator, thinks he's going to make a better

0: candidate. And so I do think it sends a message, but really not just the endorsement, but one of the things the president has done very effectively, going back 10 years in his leadership of the Republican Party and the country as president of the United States, is he said, you know, I want people who fight for the good. I want people who can't be bought by corporate lobbyists, who can't be bought by Wall Street, who can't be bought by special interests, who are going to go to Washington and fight for the people who actually elected them to those positions. And I think one of the things we've seen in the Republican Party, while I can't say that all of our representatives are perfect or all of our senators are perfect, we have seen a much better crop of talent come into Washington since Donald Trump has been the leader of the party and the leader of the movement. I do think we're going to continue to see that happening. But I think the message that people should take from this is fundamentally, you have got to serve the people who sent you. And if you don't do that, you're going to find yourself out of step with voters or out of step with the president of the United States. And that's not a good place to be politically.
1: Okay.
2: That's for sure.
1: Yeah. He's right about that.
2: Yeah, he is 100% right about that.
1: He said one other thing. This is interesting because we've been asking for years about Ilhan Omar and her situation marrying her brother.
2: Right.
1: The rumor that she married her brother for immigration fraud purposes has been persisting over these years because, I mean, there is evidence that she married her brother.
2: Yes.
1: Contrary to what AI units are saying and the agents are saying, there is evidence that she married her brother. I asked AI this morning, and then we did again with Grok, did Ilhan Omar marry her brother? AI says no. There's no evidence to prove that. I don't know if there's proof of that, but there's some pretty circumstantial evidence, at least.
2: I mean, yeah, you could bring that to... you could get an indictment on that.
1: No, I think you could.
2: Yeah.
1: I think you definitely could. Here's what J.D. Vance said about it yesterday.
0: Let's go. Is that Reagan all the way in the back? Daily Caller? There we go. Okay. I figured out finally how the seating chart works.
3: I want to ask you about the anti-fraud task force. You previously mentioned that Ilhan Omar seemed to have committed immigration fraud. Do you anticipate an indictment against her, an indictment related to that situation?
0: Yeah, so Reagan, I don't want to prejudge an investigation. I mean, you read the things about Ilhan Omar and about, you know, who she married and whether she didn't marry this person or that person. Uh-huh. It certainly seems like something fishy is there.
1: It certainly does.
0: Everybody's entitled to equal justice under the laws. So we're going to investigate it.
2: Amen.
0: We're going to take a look at it. If we think that there's a crime, we're going to prosecute that crime. And that's something the Department of Justice is looking at right now.
1: Good.
2: Yeah. And there was a mistake made on her taxes.
1: Oh, yeah, a little rounding error. So it went from $30 million to she's only worth $18,000. Okay, it's just a little rounding error.
2: So, I mean, that doesn't have anything to do with marrying her brother, but, you know, it's just interesting.
1: There's a lot going on there with Ilhan Omar. You know, the fraud with the Somali fraud.
2: Yeah.
1: Did she know about that? Is she participating in that? Did she help with it? Is she covering it up? I mean, there's so much. And then the brother thing. It's about time we're going to definitively find out.
2: Yes, we need to know. And I'm not quite sure how we go about that, though, because you have to really prove it. Admittedly, there's enough circumstantial evidence there. Uh-huh. I don't know that you get it full board.
1: Yeah, I think the FBI can handle it.
2: I mean, the American people certainly believe it.
1: Yeah. I know I certainly believe it.
2: I do too.
1: I mean, we've wanted it looked into for a really long time. So let's find out one way or the other.
2: Yes.
1: 888-727-BECK. More coming up.
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9: I'm Michelle Polino.
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9: Ella Langley continues to dominate the Billboard Hot 100 chart with a history-making 10th week at number one. Only 4% over the survey's 67-year history reached the milestone. And it's rarer among country songs. It's one of just four to rule for 10 or more weeks and make the top five hot country list. Notably, three have done so in the last three-plus years, including Shaboozey's A Bar Song, Tipsy, and Morgan Wallen's Last Night. Langley sets another mark on the latest Hot 100 with Be Her, holding at number two, making her the first artist known primarily for country music to claim the chart's top two spots simultaneously for multiple weeks. She was also the big winner at the Academy of Country Music Awards, taking home four trophies.
11: The ride was worth the fall.
9: Cody Johnson won the coveted Entertainer of the Year and Male Artist of the Year. That's Fox Country on Fox News.
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12: All right. It is Pat and Jeffy for Glenn this week. 888-727-BECK. We got to play some of these exchanges over the last couple of days at these hearings, because we have a group of people in office right now who don't just sit there and take the beating.
13: That's for sure.
12: I love that.
13: They fight back.
12: And I think that's what so many people love about Donald Trump and the people that are in office with him right now.
5: They pick their battles, too. No question about that.

0: Yeah.
1: You know, we hit with Pam Bondi, I felt went overboard. You know, her testimony at the 50,000 day was just terrible.
0: Yeah, it was.
1: Just terrible because she wasn't fighting the fight.
0: Right.
1: It was just really weird.
0: And she said something that had nothing to do with it. Okay, so.
1: Right. You're the attorney general.
0: I mean,
1: at that time, she should have been just straightforward, calm, and answered their questions. I said that, in fact, but she wasn't. And she didn't listen to me.
0: That's weird because usually she does.
1: I know.
0: You know.
1: And I thought.
0: So for her not to take your advice on that occasion.
1: I left a message, but I didn't text her, so she didn't see it. Oh. And so I know.
0: If only.
1: Know.
0: If only you'd text
1: I know. Pam should have listened, but.
0: All right. So we're going to play that. We don't have time here, but we'll get to that.
1: I mean, there's several.
0: It's amazing.
1: They're really, really good at it. And I enjoy it.
0: It's amazing. But also we've got Sean Duffy talking to Kirsten Gillibrand.
1: Oh, she's a nightmare.
0: He doesn't take any of her nonsense.
1: No, he does not.
0: He gives it all right back to her. It's really fun. You're going to enjoy it. Also, Marco Rubio talking about America. This is part of the Freedom 250 celebration.
1: Right, and the rededication that they did on Sunday. He released this on the State Department's social medias.
0: And who are they rededicating the nation to? Oh, that's right, God, which is pretty amazing. It's pretty great and something we've been asking for a long time. How about we turn back to God?
1: We need to.
0: That would certainly be helpful.
1: Yeah,
0: we need to. This is part of that. We'll get to that and lots more coming up.

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3: The Commander-in-Chief is headed to the U.S. Coast Guard Academy. I'm Dave Anthony, Fox News, and before President Trump took off for Connecticut to give a speech to the graduating cadets, he talked to reporters touting a perfect primary record.
4: We won everything. We won all races last night, every one of them.
3: Saying all 37 Republican candidates he backed in six states were winners. One knocked out a GOP congressman the president calls the worst ever, Thomas Massey, who was defiant in defeat in Kentucky.
5: If you always vote with the president, if the legislative branch always votes with the president, we do have a king.
3: Massey does not support the president on Iran and did not vote for the big, beautiful bill. Ed Gallerine beat him by almost 10 points.
6: That sends a message that we, the people, are going to stand up.
3: Back to the president, he also said he's in no hurry to make a deal with Iran. After delaying on Monday, he planned to resume bombing with Israel. And when asked about Prime Minister Netanyahu after they talked last night,
4: he'll do whatever I want him to do, and he's a great guy.
3: Fox's Jeff Paul reports from Dubai that the president and the prime minister talked, and there are a lot of people unsure about what's going to happen next.
7: Countries here in the Gulf, like the UAE, find themselves at a bit of a standstill. They were able to convince the U.S. to hold off on that planned attack of Iran in favor of negotiations. But if a deal isn't somehow struck, President Trump says that he has ordered the U.S. forces to be on standby. In response, Iran has issued a new warning, saying, quote, if the aggression against Iran is repeated, the regional war that was promised will this time go beyond the borders of the region, and you will be dealt crushing blows in places you do not expect.
3: The Ebola outbreak in Africa has now infected nearly 600 people, almost all of them in the Congo. Nearly 140 have died. An American doctor who tested positive for the Ebola virus is sent to a hospital in Germany. The State Department's funding 50 Ebola response clinics in Congo and Uganda. 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
3: The House is holding a hearing into the Southern Poverty Law Center after it was indicted on fraud charges accused of funneling millions of dollars to violent extremist groups.
9: Turned out for them, creating hate was more profitable than fighting it. That's exactly what they did.
3: Republican Congressman Jim Jordan was countered by Democrat Jamie Raskin, who says the Law Center informant program helps the FBI.
10: And this practice frequently led to the disruption of dangerous conspiracies by the KKK and neo-Nazi groups.
3: A Democrat who made history in Congress is being mourned.
11: Barney, a Democrat who represented Boston's suburbs in Congress for 32 years, died late Tuesday, according to his former campaign manager. Frank Kraft did the most significant reforms to the U.S. financial system since the New Deal with the Dodd-Frank Act during his time as chair of the House Financial Services Committee. Frank was also known for being a pioneer for LGBT rights and in 1987 became the first member of Congress to voluntarily come out as gay. He also became the first incumbent lawmaker on Capitol Hill to marry someone of the same sex. Frank entered hospice with congestive heart failure in April and is survived by his husband and sister. Barney Frank was 86. Tanya J. Powers, Fox News.
3: A Netflix documentary may cost a teacher his job.
12: Mackenzie Shirilla, sentenced to two life terms for intentionally plowing her car into a brick wall in Cleveland in 2022, killing her boyfriend and another teen. Shirilla's father now placed on leave from his teaching job in Cleveland over allegations of poor judgment after taking part in the Netflix documentary, The Crash.
13: There was no break-in. This was not an accident.
12: The document

0: Perry climbing to number one on Netflix. Steve Shirilla maintains his daughter's innocence, though tells Fox 19 Cleveland that he's upset with Netflix, that not all of his comments made the final cut.
1: That's Jeff Manasso. On Wall Street, the Dow's up 356 points. I'm Dave Anthony, and this is Fox News.
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3: Moving into our summertime pattern here for Dothan and the Wiregrass, temperatures topping out around 90, and there will be storms to deal with each afternoon here right on through the rest of the week and into the holiday weekend coming up. 90 the high today, scattered showers and storms in the forecast, overnight lows tonight down to 70, as storm chances fade away through the evening. Rinse and repeat again tomorrow, high tomorrow 90, and the same holds true for Friday. Richard DeWetting at the Weather Channel for News Talk 103.9.
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0: of entertainment, enlightenment, and empowerment. This is the Glenn Beck Program.
1: Glenn Beck is on.
2: Yeah. Oh, we got to share with you this clip from Marco Rubio. He's talking about America. It's just so great. It's part of the Freedom 250 thing. There are two celebrations that are kind of separate from each other, but, you know, they're for the same thing. It's our 250th anniversary. But there is America 250, which was instituted by Joe Biden, and there is Freedom 250, which Donald Trump started.
3: Right.
2: And that one features turning America back to God. And
3: it's Joe Biden's
2: fantastic.
3: Doesn't.
2: Joe Biden's
3: does it
2: not. No.
3: Huh.
2: What
3: weird.
2: A surprise. What a shocking surprise. But we'll play what Marco Rubio had to say about this great country coming up in 60 seconds. 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
2: I think you're really going to like this Marco Rubio clip. He talks about America, its founding, and the fact that this is a nation that was founded on the principles of Christianity. Christian Judeo principles is what this nation was founded on. If you don't like that, sorry. Tough.
3: Right.
2: It's just tough because that's the way it is.
3: Yeah.

0: Here he is talking about it.
1: On this day, 2.5 centuries ago, our forefathers gathered for the second time in as many years for a national day of fasting and prayer. The resolution of the Continental Congress called on the 13 colonies to humble themselves in preparation for the coming war, with true penitence of heart and the most reverent devotion publicly to acknowledge the overruling providence of God. In 3.5 months' time, the colonists would be in open revolt against the most powerful empire in the history of the world. Many, on both sides of the Atlantic, thought their cause was a suicide mission. The founders were not naive men. They knew their lives were on the line. That was the premise of Benjamin Franklin's dark joke after signing the Declaration of Independence, where he said, "We must indeed all hang together, or most assuredly, we shall all hang separately." They had no guarantees of victory. They knew that what they were trying to do had never been done before in human history. But with the dark storm clouds of war looming on the horizon, they did what Christians have always done across place and time for 2,000 years. They turned their eyes to heaven and placed their fate in the hands of God. It is no coincidence that America, from the very beginning, has occupied a unique and exceptional place in world history. Before the Christian West, most societies and civilizations, for that matter, thought in stagnant cycles: the flooding of the Nile, the return of the rains, the cycle of the harvest. History, for them, was a wheel to nowhere. It turned and turned only to end up back where it began. But our faith calls us outwards into the limitless darkness of the unknown. It tells us to go forth and preach the gospel to the world as a witness unto all nations, unto the ends of the earth. From that command came America. Our nation, more than any other in history, was shaped by this Christian idea. We saw it at work already in 1630, more than a century before the Revolution, when John Winthrop stood on the deck of the Arabella in the middle of the Atlantic Ocean and preached a sermon to his fellow Puritan colonists. "We shall be as a city upon a hill," he told them. "The eyes of all people are upon us." That same faith pushed America further to new frontiers. It was the engine of westward expansion. "Who will respond to the call from beyond the Rocky Mountains?" one reverend wrote in a public message to the American churches in 1833, calling for a wave of missionaries to leave the comforts of civilization and spread the gospel in the wilderness. Countless Americans answered that call. It was the same faith that was at work when Samuel Morse sent the first long-distance telegraph message in 1844. His message was a verse from the book of Numbers: "What hath God wrought?" And on Christmas Eve of 1968, three American astronauts orbited the moon.
0: And you were there.
1: So. They were the first men in history to witness an Earthrise from lunar orbit, to look back at the blue marble of our home from 250,000 miles away. The world was watching. It was the largest television audience in the history of the world up to that point. And what did they say? They opened the book of Genesis. "In the beginning, God created the heavens and the earth." This is who we are. It is who we have always been. America is still a young nation measured against the record of history. And from the beginning, we have carried the belief that our country represents something new in the world. But the soul of our nation has always been rooted in an ancient faith.
0: That's really moving. That's really beautiful.
2: Absolutely.
0: I love that. How appropriate is that for our 250th anniversary?
2: Yes.
0: And he did it so well. You know, there's going to be the dummies screaming, "Separation of church and state." Yeah, there's no such thing in the U.S. Constitution. What there is a guarantee that Congress can't establish a law that makes a national religion. That's what can't happen. It says nothing about doing things like this. It says nothing about a national prayer and fast day. Those are all acceptable. But that is all news to Katie Tour.
2: Oh, yeah.
0: At MSNBC.
2: Yeah, we tried to get this in yesterday.
0: It's incredible.
2: We got pushed down. Apparently, satellite time was booked or something.
0: Yeah, something.
2: Something like that.
0: But, yeah, so I think we played just the beginning of this. Yeah. But watch how indignant she is.
2: She can't believe
0: over
2: it.
0: The

0: the theory that our rights come from God, because Mike Johnson, the Speaker of the House, was talking about
1: it
0: earlier in the day.
1: Well, he spoke at the redirect at the rededication ceremony, on Sunday,
0: and she was flabbergasted by it.
1: He put God above the Constitution
0: or the Declaration. Oh, what? Wow! What? Anyway, check this out. Cut 28, which goes a little something.
2: What about this passage from Mike Johnson declaring that our rights do not derive from government? They come from you, our Creator and Heavenly Father. Is this him putting God over the Declaration of Independence?
0: Yes.
2: McKay?
3: You know, I actually think that idea is not wholly uncommon. I mean, the idea that we have certain inalienable rights that
0: pause
3: come from God.
0: At least he grants us that. At least McKay, what's his last name? Coppins, I think.
1: Coppins, yes. McKay Coppins.
0: And we found out, we did a little research on this the other day. Yes. We found out he's a member of my faith. And so this is kind of surprising.
1: Really weird.
0: What he has to say here. It's not entirely outrageous that.
1: Right.
0: What? Of course it's not, because that's the way it is. Our rights come from God. That's a fact that virtually everybody, I mean, not everybody, but anybody who knows anything about history and knows about this country and the way it was founded, everybody's aware of that, right?
1: Right.
0: That our rights come from God, so they can't be taken away by men.
1: And McKay, he knows this. I mean, he absolutely knows this. I mean,
0: but he's on MSNBC, and he can't say it, because she's already set it up as if that's something outrageous.
1: Yeah, I just can't believe it.
0: It's pretty amazing. Anyway, he goes on to explain this.
3: And the idea that we have certain inalienable rights that come from God can be read in a fairly benign way, which is basically we
1: That's
3: have innate human rights that our Constitution and our government, our democratic government, are meant to codify, right? That idea is not totally abnormal. I think that the thing that, you know, might alarm some people is some of the rhetoric that we heard at this rally, that we are in a spiritual battle. Right?
1: Oh,
3: that
1: wow.
3: the forces of good and evil are at work here, and that that partisan politics is injected directly into the spiritual biblical rhetoric. We have heard that for the last couple of years. It's been ratcheted up more and more, especially since Donald Trump lost in 2020. And it can lead to some pretty dangerous places if it's not kept in
1: check. Right. It sure can. It sure can.
0: Again, that's
1: that
0: just
1: whole thing is.
0: It's the thought process that that our founders set up the government in the way they did to protect the government from religion rather than the other way around, which is what they really did. They were protecting religion from the government. And the only wall that exists is the wall that we won't pass a law, that Congress won't pass a law that establishes a national religion. That's what they were avoiding. Huh. They weren't avoiding praying. They weren't avoiding reading scripture in public or having a spiritual event on government property. None of that is prohibited by the U.S. Constitution, even though, you know, they've done such a good job.
1: They certainly have.
0: Of pretending it is.
1: And that's what this rededication is all about.
0: Right? Yeah.
1: I mean, that's there's another thing that Donald Trump doesn't get credit for. Nobody talks about it. And when they do, it's
0: this.
1: Are we
0: it's like, how dare you? What a breach of church and state.
1: Right.
0: I mean, it's just so ridiculous. And it's just ignorance to the way that our country was founded in the first place. The other thing that is interesting is that people are really having a hard time, apparently, with the UFO files, the UAP UFO files that were just released. The U.S. Department of War released an initial batch of over 160 never-before-seen declassified files that included photos and videos and reports spanning decades. Some of the reports go back 80 years or more. And they're apparently going to release additional files, but the Christian response has been kind of interesting.
1: Right.
0: It's been overwhelmingly cautionary on this, with a lot of prominent evangelical leaders and figures interpreting the phenomenon, the UFO phenomenon, as demonic rather than extraterrestrial. And a lot of them express concern that these that these revelations that we're

0: in these new files could actually shake the foundational beliefs of Christians in this country. I don't fully understand how or why
1: aliens
0: they would do
1: would
0: that.
1: Shake our faith.
0: If you're saying that the sheer existence of aliens is...
1: Means that there are gods?
0: Yeah.
1: Okay.
0: Yeah, they'd be children of God just like we are. Right?
1: Oh, no, they are the gods.
0: Oh, they are the gods. Yeah, that might be a theory that some people espouse.
1: Yeah.
0: That could be. And then they're just spreading life all over the galaxy and the universe, perhaps.
1: Yeah.
0: Yeah, if we found that out, I'd be a little disturbed.
1: Would that shake
0: your faith? I just wouldn't believe it. No, because I wouldn't believe it.
1: All right.
0: I would not believe it.
1: I mean, we saw Donald Trump with an alien already. Was that part of the files that were released?
0: Wow. Do we have that?
1: I don't know. They may bring it up. But we have the Donald Trump was released.
0: Yeah, there it is.
1: Yeah. Was that part of the files that was released? He's walking with the alien in shackles that aren't really shackles.
0: That's so weird. Great. No, he released that the other night when he was just doing another Truth Social dump.
1: Well, he did a whole bunch of postings filled with aliens and UFOs and space battles. And go to bed. Go to bed. Get some sleep, Mr. President.
0: But I'd love to hear from people. Would it shake your faith to find out that, I don't know, aliens exist or that they're on this planet or that they even exist? Is that a problem for you and your faith? 888-727-BECK. To me, it's not a problem because I believe he created a lot of worlds, infinite amount of worlds.
1: Right.
0: And I think they're peopled as well, but I think they'd look like us because I think if we're created in his image, so would they be.
1: Okay.
0: If we just saw an alien, I wouldn't buy it.
1: Yeah. If it's the green alien with one eye and stringy fingers and stringy feet, what is that then? I mean, I don't think they look like that.
0: But if you show me that body, if you show me an alien autopsy where that's actually being worked on, you got proof of that. I don't know. I could still make that work with my faith because maybe God starts a process that leads to whatever kind of development.
1: Right. And so
0: I don't know what the creation process is.
1: So the alien would be, I don't know, something got screwed up.
0: No, he didn't screw up. He just started it, and that's how it developed. And he knew it was going to develop that way.
1: All right. I'll give you, all right. Yeah.
0: Like evolution on this planet. If you believe in evolution, that's not necessarily, I don't believe in evolution. Like, you know, the scientific, like the Charles Darwin
1: crawling from the lily pods style.
0: I don't buy into that, but you could make that work too in that
1: you could.
0: The Lord started the process and then it grew into
1: knowing what it was going to what it was going to become,
0: knowing full well what it would become,
1: and to become a you know what he wants, you had to go through this process. I can make that work.
0: Right.
1: Absolutely.
0: But your thoughts on that? 888-727-BECK. More in 1 minute. You know, one of the best things about human nature is how easy it is to care about people you've never met. 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
0: All right. So what are your

0: Ross, you believe there's aliens out there? Do you believe they're coming to the planet?
1: It's very difficult for me not to believe that.
0: Yeah.
1: You know, I mean, it's and I haven't seen any proof. I have never seen one that I know of.
0: Mm-hmm.
1: I think one time when I was living in Florida, I saw a UFO. But I don't.
0: It didn't suck you up into it, though,
1: not.
0: And do some kind of space rectal exam.
1: Did not. Now, some people, you know, have said that perhaps there's a weight limit that, for the aliens.
0: Is that what people have
1: surmised? Some people have brought that to
0: my
1: attention.
0: That's a good point. Yeah, that's a good point.
1: I was a little hurt by it, but, you know.
0: Their tractor beam just isn't strong enough to pull you up
1: there's
0: into
1: no need
0: craft.
1: For you. I got the idea. I got the whole premise.
0: But what I'm saying
1: that's what
0: is,
1: I'm saying.
0: Even with their advanced technology, they still can't make that work where they could get you up into their spacecraft.
1: Well, God hasn't figured that out yet.
0: I think God has.
1: Really?
0: Maybe the aliens have it.
1: Oh, okay.
0: I think God has figured it out. But, I don't know what to make of all the, because there are tens of thousands of reports of people that have seen them, that have been frightened by it.
1: We've interviewed, what's his face about it? I can't remember his name.
0: Oh, yeah, Luis Elizondo.
1: Elizondo, yeah.
0: Yeah.
1: And we've talked to him,
0: mm-hmm.
1: And he's pretty convincing. And, you know, believes that we have other beings living in our oceans. Pretty convincing.
0: Yeah, he is.
1: So, you know, if I would like to meet them.
0: Mm-hmm.
1: I think I'd like to meet them. And Elon Musk has always said, you know, he's always said, well, I never have. Until I see him walking down the street, I'm not going to believe it. Well, I mean, we saw Donald Trump walking with one just moments ago. So maybe Elon will believe it now. I don't know. But, I mean, I've never. That's the whole thing. You know, if I'm not seeing it.
0: Yeah, you're not believing it. So, I don't know. It's a fascinating topic.
1: It sure most certainly is.
0: And it's fun to talk about, and I like to hear people's theories on
1: it. It's like where, you know, and where it would shake your faith, I don't know, unless you believe that we're in a game and, you know, we're just being played like a game.
0: Mm.
1: And the aliens are the beings that are running the game, I guess.
0: I don't know.
1: Yeah, I don't know either. I honestly don't.
0: But maybe you do. And if you do, let us know.
1: Yeah, that'd be fine.
0: 727
1: certainly,
0: Beck.
1: I don't think would shake my belief. You know what I mean? I'm pretty sure it would be.
0: Pretty sure?
1: Yeah.
0: Yeah, okay.
1: Yeah.
0: All right. We got more. We'll hear from you coming up.

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2: With another ARN News update, I'm Leah Brandon. Results from the primary elections in Alabama show outright winners in the governor's race, but many more elections will have to be decided in a runoff. Republican Senator Tommy Tuberville will face former Democrat Senator Doug Jones in the November general election. Former Navy SEAL sniper Jared Hudson is heading into a runoff with Congressman Barry Moore in the race to fill the seat of the outgoing Senator Tommy Tuberville. The lieutenant governor's GOP primary race headed to a runoff as well. Secretary of State Wes Allen will take on former GOP chair John Wall to decide who will advance to the general election. Runoff elections in Alabama will be held on June 16th. And the Secretary of State's website says voter turnout was just

0: little over 23%. I'm Leah Brandon.
1: And you're up to date around the world, around your state. 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
2: Military Matters.
3: Energy Secretary Chris Wright testified to the Senate Armed Services Committee that the Trump administration should go after more than just Iran's 970 pounds of highly enriched uranium. It also, he said, should secure the remaining 11-ton stockpile of uranium, which Iran has enriched to 20%. The size of the remaining Iranian stockpile raised eyebrows during a Senate Armed Services hearing, where Senator Richard Blumenthal questioned Wright, who oversees the U.S. nuclear enterprise.
4: In order to, in effect, secure or stop their enrichment, President Trump would have to go after all of the 12 tons, not just one ton of uranium.
5: I think that's the wise strategy. Ultimately, the goal is to prevent future enrichment of uranium as well.
3: A pair of new reports suggest that more of Iran's ballistic missile stockpile, as well as its launchers and underground missile sites, survived 7 weeks of U.S. bombing than the Pentagon has publicly acknowledged. For Military Matters in Washington, Jennifer Griffin, Fox News.
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9: 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The big drawback is that you'll have fewer retirement funds working for you. Even though you pay interest on a 401k loan, it gets paid back into your account, and the interest rates can be reasonable, but you will decrease your retirement savings. Saving you money, Hillary Barsky, Fox News.
10: I'm Gianna Gelosi with your Fox True Crime Minute. Luigi Mangione was back in court Monday when a judge ruled some of the evidence found in his backpack at the time of his arrest cannot be used at his state trial. The 28-year-old is charged with gunning down UnitedHealthcare CEO Brian Thompson in December of 2024, a protest, say prosecutors, against the insurance industry too often denying patients' claims. Mangione's lawyers argued that when he was arrested sitting at a McDonald's in Altoona, Pennsylvania, 5 days later, police violated his rights by seizing and going through his backpack and taking his possessions without a search warrant, only obtaining one more than 7 hours later. This week, Judge Gregory Caro said the magazine, cell phone, passport, wallet, and computer chip found cannot be introduced, but the gun allegedly used in the shooting and a notebook will be allowed in as evidence. The judge in Mangione's federal case has already said all of the evidence found can be used in that trial, which will come after the state proceedings that are set for September. There's more on this story at foxnews.com or subscribe to the Fox True Crime Podcast. I'm Gianna Gelosi with your Fox True Crime Minute.
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0: It's great to have you with us. Pat and Jeffy for Glenn this week. 888-727-BECK. Where do aliens fit into the whole thing spiritually for you? It's really fascinating. You know, they've done this big information and file dump. And I don't know. Now we've had a little time to go through all 2 million files. And I don't know. The initial drop was not, to me, very earth-shaking. It seems like it was mostly stuff we've seen and heard before. It was mostly a lot of, okay, there's that blob on the screen. I don't know what it is. It looks like it might be something really fast-moving.
1: Right.
0: But I don't know. And we talked to Luis Elizondo,
1: right,
0: about this a while ago.
1: We did.
0: And we asked him that question. So in this technological age, how is it possible that we don't have clear images of these things? If, you know, they're here and we're taking photos of them, why can't we see? Why do we only see fuzzy dots?
1: Every phone I get has a new upgraded camera system.
0: Right. That's all iPhone's been doing for the last 10 years is upgrading the camera. So let's see a great high definition shot. And he said that there are those shots. He's seen them, but they're classified. Okay. I don't know. Okay,
1: so are they demons? Are they demons? You know, I know a lot of people of faith believe that, that they're demons.
0: Mm-hmm. Are they from another dimension? Do they come from under the ocean? Like Elizondo believes they're here and they're under the ocean.
1: I mean, Tucker Carlson once said that he was attacked by a demon, right? And had the scars by it.
0: Is that what happened to him? Is that why he's so whacked right now?
1: One could make the case. One could make the case. Don't get scratched by a demon.
0: Right. Right. All right. So what do you think? 888-727-BECK. Doreen in South Carolina. Welcome.
2: Hi. Thank you. I don't have a lot of opinion personally on the aliens. I was mainly calling in response to you saying, well, maybe God started this and this is how it didn't finish. And the Bible is very clear. God created the heavens and the earth and everything within. He created the angels. And I believe that. I don't believe that there's other places with humans like us in it. I believe that, you know, as believers, when we die, we're going to go to heaven and be with the Lord in heaven, and he'll create a new heaven and a new earth at that time. But a few of the people I follow online, they do say that all this releasing of the files and everything pertaining to UFOs and aliens is that those are really the fallen angels that fell when Satan was kicked out of heaven. Those were his followers, the angels that fell with him. Mm-hmm. And that this is all being set up for when the rapture takes place, that the government can say, oh, that was an alien invasion. That's why all these people have suddenly become missing.
1: Yeah, we won't believe it.
2: And those who aren't believers in Christ, who are left behind, they will believe it. It'll be part of the great deception, and that's how they'll explain why millions of people are gone instantly all at once.
0: Yeah, with their clothes neatly folded, according to the documentary we saw on that.
1: That's correct.
0: They make sure that the clothes are nicely
1: Doreen is
0: done.
1: Like a human elitist, too. We're the only ones.
0: Yeah.
1: Okay.
0: All right. Thanks, Doreen. I mean, appreciate it.
1: It's possible.
0: Maybe. Mm-hmm. I don't know.
1: I don't know.
0: It's like
1: I mean, I don't know. Maybe.
0: I don't know. Maybe.
1: What's this? I know. I know. That was like years ago.
3: What am I resisting?
0: What am I?
3: I don't know. The collectivization of manufacture? The institutionalization of the human psyche? I'm not sure.
0: Maybe.
1: I don't know. Maybe. We got to go. I know that he goes out.

0: do believe that they're demonic to some extent, and this is going to be a great deception in the end times. And
1: yeah.
0: So, I mean, I do believe that God could create other beings on other planets if he really wanted to, but I don't really think that's what's going on here. I think it's a great deception.
1: Okay. I mean, that would set up things at the end, right?
2: It sure would.
1: For deceiving the entire planet. It'd be a good way to go about it.
2: Sure,
1: if that's what's happening.
2: You know, we have talked about that before. Where, you know, if that was the case, then, you know, obviously the, you know, would we believe that Jesus has returned?
1: Mm-hmm.
2: You know, is that even real? I mean, we ask that question every day about, you know, many things.
1: Yeah, and with AI, how are you going to tell
2: if Jesus comes back and you know, people would say, is that even real?
1: Yes. When that stage has been set.
2: Yeah.
1: Already.
2: Sure has.
1: Tammy in Pennsylvania, welcome.
3: Hi. Yeah, I don't think that if there were other creatures that would shake my belief in God one bit, because I believe he created everything. But I have a thought, something like the last two callers said, I wouldn't even be surprised if they're releasing all this stuff now because the government's going to try to set some alien invasion up to force us into like a one world order kind of thing. You know, I mean, I don't know, but I'm thinking, oh, I wouldn't put anything past them. They're trying their darndest to do it now, you know.
1: Yeah.
3: But it wouldn't. Yeah. You know, that's just my thought on that.
1: Anyway. Appreciate it.
2: Yeah.
1: Thanks, Tammy.
2: Yeah.
1: I mean, you don't put anything past the government now, do you? I mean,
2: we've
1: seen so much, and we're so cynical now about government and what they're capable of.
2: Been lied to so many times.
1: So many times.
2: I mean, looked in eye to eye.
1: Uh-huh.
2: You know, and lie right to your hand and lie right to your face.
1: I did not have sex with that woman,
2: Miss Lewinsky,
1: not one time.
2: No, you did.
1: Okay. Yeah.
2: Technically.
1: Okay, yes, I did.
2: Technically.
1: Yes, I did. Jim in North Carolina, welcome.
4: Yes, sir.
1: Hey.
4: Yeah, I agree with your previous callers in largely. I do believe that God created humans for this earth, and that because of the sin of man, that it was necessary for Jesus Christ to come and die to pay for our sins, to reconcile us to God.
1: Yep.
4: And I believe that it's unthinkable to me that God would have created other people on other planets that would make it necessary for Jesus to have to die time and time again to pay for their sins, because they would have the same perfection requirement that we would have to get into heaven.
1: Well, could his atonement on this planet apply to all planets?
2: Apply to all, yeah.
4: I suppose. I mean, God is God. He'll do what he wants to do.
1: Yeah,
2: thank you.
4: I just don't think I believe that the Bible would have, there would be some way to, we would be clued in to that. If that were possible, I believe that we would know that there were aliens somewhere.
1: Well, he created worlds without end. We do know that. Appreciate it, Jim. And if he did all that and placed no life on any of them, what's the point of that? I wonder. I mean, I don't know. I don't know what the point is. It's like in the movie Contact. If we are the only ones, it's an awful waste of space.
2: Right.
1: It really would be. And that's a lot of space.
2: That's a lot of space.
1: To waste. But let's go to Carrie in Florida. Hey, Carrie.
5: Hey, Jeffrey. Hey, Pat.
1: Hi.
5: My faith is not shaken at all. I've been a Christian my whole life, but I've also believed in aliens my whole life because I do study ancient alien theory. And a lot of that actually talks about back in that time where people would see things and they could not describe things except by saying they were gods. Like you take Ezekiel, for example, and he's trying to describe what he saw as a chariot of God is a wheel inside of a wheel. It hummed. It was amber. I mean, it's clearly in the book of Ezekiel. And then, of course, the most misconception that people have is they say that God created us in his likeness, where it does not say that in the Bible. And actually, Genesis 1:26, it says, God said, let us make man in our image and our likeness. Mm-hmm. So that kind of makes you wonder, who is our?
1: Mm-hmm. Interesting. Appreciate it. Thanks, Carrie.

0: 888-727-BECK.
1: Wait, what
0: are we waiting for?
1: I stopped listening for a moment. And now I want to come back.
0: Should have paid attention.
1: I come back. Yeah,
0: had some interesting things to say.
1: Wake up over there. Ancient alien theory. I got it. Darn it. Sorry.
0: Scotty in Mississippi. You're on the Glenn Beck program with Pat and Jeffy.
2: Good to talk to you, Mr. Pat and Jazzy Jeff.
1: Thank you.
2: I'm a teacher at my church, and I told my class probably about a year ago that it doesn't matter if E.T. shows up at the White House lawn asking to borrow the phone to call home. It's not going to affect my, you know, faith in God regardless, because I know in John 1 says, you know, all things are created by Christ Jesus, and in Christ Jesus, by him, all things consist. You know, so regardless if it's part of the Great Deception or aliens coming down, it really doesn't matter. You know, it is Christ is God, and that's all that matters.
0: That's what applies to our salvation, right? Appreciate it. Thanks a lot, Scotty.
1: Sure does.
0: Lisa in North Carolina, welcome.
3: Hey, guys.
0: Hi.
1: Hi.
3: Hey. So, yeah, you were talking about, you know, maybe there could be aliens and, you know, God created this massive universe. But the Bible is very clear, and I think that's where we need to come to. We need to ground ourselves in the Bible, what the Word of God says. In Genesis, and also in Proverbs 8, when he talks about establishing the heavens, and he was there talking about wisdom, and when he inscribed the circle on the face of the deep, and when he made firm the skies above, and the springs and the deeps became fixed. And also it goes on to say in verse 31, it says, rejoicing in the world, his earth. And I think for me, my faith is steadfast that God... He created man in his image, and there is a vast universe, and that shows the greatness and the beauty of God, but that does not mean there are some weird aliens living on other earth, and even it says in the Bible that in the last days there'll be signs and wonders in the heavens, and it's there to confuse us, and they are demonic, and I think we have to be very careful in how we approach this and not laissez-faire and like, oh, well, you know, if there are aliens, then God must have created them. I think that really takes away from the Word of God. And that is our sole truth, is the Word of God.
0: Okay. Appreciate it. Thanks, Lisa. I don't know how it takes away from any of that. If you believe that there's other worlds, it's just worlds that he created. They're doing the same thing there that we are here. I don't know why that's a conflict, but... interesting thoughts.
1: Very appreciate interesting. It. Yeah.
0: Let's take one more here. Jackie in Maine, welcome.
4: Good afternoon. I think nice to be talking to you guys. This is a first-time caller.
0: Welcome.
4: And I am from the state of Maine. Mm-hmm. I pastor a church here for 40 years, and I appreciate, you know, what you guys are doing over there much.
0: Thanks.
4: In regards to the world... The Bible says that we're created when it comes to the earth. I believe that there's only one earth with humanity on it, and the reason is because of Jesus Christ himself, that he came as Jesus Christ. There's no second or third Jesus Christ. There's only one Jesus Christ, and he came and gave his life for humanity here on the earth.
0: So he couldn't be the Jesus, the atoner for everybody on every world? I mean, just that one atonement could apply to all of them.
4: That's a good question, but
0: yeah.
4: I mean, that's a possibility, but I you know, my feelings and what I've studied, the only thing I can see is that there's one earth with humanity on it, and we are unique, and Jesus Christ loves us, and there was only one Jesus Christ.
0: Yep, and that's what in the end, appreciate it, Jackie. That's what we need to concern ourselves with, right? For our own... individual salvation. But it's fun to think about. It's fun to talk about. And it doesn't sound like anybody's faith has been shaken by this.
1: It does not.
0: Which is great, by the way. 888-727-BECK. More coming up in a minute.
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6: Many of us have received texts, emails, or calls which turn out to be attempts to scam you out of your money. Tuesday, the House Select Committee on China examined the issue and why it affects national security. Michigan Republican John Molinar says that in 2024, Americans lost $10 billion to these scams.
7: They are part of a distributed ecosystem of fraud, human trafficking, cybercrime, and illicit finance that has evolved into a national security challenge.
6: Aaron West is a transnational organized crime specialist.
8: American household wealth is being extracted at industrial scale and is flowing through criminal ecosystems tied to hostile state influence and regional instability. This is not simply fraud, this is national security.
6: She said Congress needs to treat it as such. Kevin Uretsky, Fox News.
9: My husband is a veteran, and he was injured in the line of duty.
10: It happened while I was deployed to Iraq. 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

0: I just found out Jeffy believes. This is from the book of Jeff Fisher, which I don't know if you're familiar with, if you've read the whole thing.
1: It's a pretty large book.
0: But there's one chapter and verse that says that the aliens built the pyramids, right?
1: You believe that? Absolutely.
0: Really?
1: We can't build them now to the specifications that they're built.
0: Yeah.
1: So
0: I personally, and this is just me, and I'm not trying to, you know, foist my beliefs on anybody else. I believe Bob the Builder built the pyramids.
1: Well, that's the first time I've ever heard of that.
0: Yeah, that's who did it, and he was really good then. He's still good now. Creator,
1: but Bob's awesome.
0: Yeah, he's awesome.
1: He's awesome.
0: Ask your kids. They'll tell you. You
1: know, on time and under budget all the time. Bob the Builder.
0: We are out of time for today. We'll be back again tomorrow on Pat Gray Unleashed and right here on the Glenn Beck Program. And so we'll see you then.

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9: Pomp and Circumstance and the President. Elisa Brady, Fox News. A commencement ceremony underway at the U.S. Coast Guard Academy in New London, Connecticut.
10: You're our first line of defense to protecting the homeland.
9: Homeland Security Secretary.

0: Secretary Mark Wayne Mullen speaking moments ago just before President Trump's address to the cadets.
1: Let me begin by saying a very big congratulations to the class of 2026, special class.
0: This as the conflict with Iran continues, the president reportedly holding a lengthy call with Israel's prime minister overnight, telling reporters before he left for Connecticut this morning he's in no hurry on Iran, though he has also emphasized holding off on renewed strikes for negotiations is temporary.
2: These comments come amid a massive U.S. military buildup across the Middle East. New video shows U.S. refuelers parked at Tel Aviv's Ben-Gurion Airport waiting in case President Trump orders new strikes against the Iranian regime. Overnight, Iran's Islamic Revolutionary Guard Corps released a new threat, warning the United States and Israel against launching another bombing campaign. The IRGC put out a statement saying if the aggression against Iran is repeated, the regional war that was promised will this time go beyond the borders of the region, and you will be dealt crushing blows in places you do not expect.
0: Fox's Trey Yingst in Tel Aviv. Inside Iran, the regime also releasing videos showing civilians learning how to use weapons. Just getting word that two police officers who helped defend the U.S. Capitol during the January 6th riot are now suing to try to block anyone, including rioters, from receiving payouts from a new Justice Department settlement fund for people who claim to be victims of politically motivated prosecutions. This is a day after the acting U.S. Attorney General defended creation of that fund as setting up a process for case-by-case review. The lawsuit says it's an illegal slush fund. 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
0: President Trump says he's undefeated after the candidates he endorsed won primaries in six states, including a challenger to Kentucky Congressman Thomas Massie, a Republican who's been a vocal critic of his party and the president on some key issues. Fox's Mark Meredith in Lexington.
4: Last night, Congressman Massie told his supporters he had no regrets challenging the MAGA movement, especially when it comes to the war in Iran.
5: We weren't really running against Ed Gowron. We weren't running against Donald Trump. We're running for what we believe in.
4: Now, former Navy SEAL Ed Gowron will be the Republican nominee for the 4th District. He says if elected in November, he will turn his district into a strong supporter of the president's agenda. Another Trump-backed candidate had a big night here in the Commonwealth. Congressman Andy Barr easily won his Senate primary up until Trump endorsed him. This had been a very close race. Barr told his supporters he sees the election as a check on blue states.
0: That's for the seat being vacated by longtime Senator Mitch McConnell. Target appears to be hitting the mark after making a lot of changes.
6: Target sales in the recent quarter were its strongest in about 4 years. It's been working on turning around stores, improving product selection, customer service, and store layouts. Target CEO Michael Fiddelke says it was helped by demand picking up for its baby, toy, and health products. Though Target previously found itself in the middle of cultural disputes and social media backlash, it says now sales are coming from all types of shoppers and regions. Target executives do say for the rest of the year, the retailer remains cautious because of the uncertain economy. Ginny Cosola, Fox News.
0: Wall Street's rallying right now. The Dow up 492 points. The Nasdaq's also up more than 1%. The S&P in the green as well, as oil prices cool, falling back under $100 a barrel. I'm Lisa Brady, Fox News.
7: Moving in. into our summertime pattern here for Dothan and the Wiregrass. Temperatures topping out around 90, and there will be storms to deal with each afternoon here right on through the rest of the week and into the holiday weekend coming up. 90 day, scattered showers and storms in the forecast. Overnight lows tonight down to 70 as storm chances fade away through the evening.

0: 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Richard Ewing at the Weather Channel for News Talk 103.9.
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0: Welcome in Wednesday edition. Play and Buck. Got to get the day right off the top. That wouldn't be ideal to swing and miss. I am Clay Travis. He is Buck Sexton. And we are with all of you in the wake of six big primaries that happened last night. We're going to dive into the impact there. President Trump speaking right now at the Coast Guard graduation. We will monitor that as well. I had no idea where the Coast Guard was located. New London, Connecticut. Would you have gotten that right, the Coast Guard Academy, Buck, if I quizzed you off the top of the show?
1: Well, we would certainly tell the Coast Guard guys that pulled us over when we were trying to go out on a boat last weekend that we know where their academy is. That was unexpected. We got pulled over. We got pulled over for boat speeding, everybody, by the Coast Guard. And by the way, we weren't driving, just to be clear, but we still had to sit there, and all these dudes covered in tats with their sidearms boarded our boat. It's like, whoa.
0: This is true. And we weren't driving. I hadn't even had a drink.
1: And I just looked at Clay. I was like, what did you do, Clay?
0: Yeah. We got boarded while boating in Miami. So the Coast Guard taking care of us there. I am dressed fancy. I'm going to change eventually, but you're seeing me in a jacket and a coat because I just got into yelling matches on Piers Morgan's show, which probably will go viral, over the Thomas Massey and Ed Gallrine result last night, which Glenn Greenwald and others were super fired up about, but ties in directly with what we're going to talk about off the top of this program, which is there were six primaries last night. And I would say the six primaries further illustrated that President Trump is by far the most popular Republican. And ultimately, I think, and maybe some of you listening to us in the 4th Congressional District of Kentucky want to weigh in, but Thomas Massey lost by 10 points in his congressional district. People of Kentucky decided they want, in the 4th Congressional District, a representative that is going to have President Trump's back 100% of the time. That was not Thomas Massey. And as a result, I would say we've gotten a clean sweep of President Trump-endorsed opponents or supporters, the people that President Trump is opposed to, have won. Indiana, most of those state senators are gone who refuse to redistrict. In Louisiana, you have a situation where the senator, for the first time since 2012, lost. Julia Letlow is going to be the new senator, replacing Bill Cassidy. And last night, Thomas Massey's career, I think, representing anyone in the state of Kentucky, came to a close. Now, lots of people are Massey fans. Lots of people are not. That's why we have elections. And he lost 55-45 in the 4th Congressional District of Kentucky. And so what I would say in general is most Trump areas of the country are still saying we want to elect people who are going to help to advance President Trump's perspective. To me, Buck, the story of Indiana, the story of Louisiana, and now the story of Kentucky is in Trump country, President Trump is the most popular politician. He's more popular than the state reps. He's more popular than the congresspeople. He's more popular than the senators. He's more popular than the governors. And if Trump endorses you or opposes you, that is likely going to have a tremendous impact in terms of the midterm.

0: midterm elections, Trump's power has not faded among his base. That's my takeaway that was significant in nature. What would your takeaway be?
1: Well, I think that Massey's career as a conspiracy-minded podcaster begins soon. I think that he's somebody who at one point was really positioning himself as the quirky, libertarian, principled guy. I met him some years ago at an event, and he was wearing, if memory serves, a pin with the national debt on it that would like electronically update in real time. So he was Mr. Debt Guy. Did you hear anything from him about the debt recently, by the way? He was Mr. Debt Guy. But then he became Mr. Epstein Files Guy after not having, you know, I've been talking about Epstein and the need to get transparency and honesty on this, Clay, for years, stretching back to before when you and I were even teamed up together, ever since the Miami Herald article came out. And I've always said Ann Coulter did as much as anybody, and also Mike Cernovich, to tell people that there was something really, something smelled really rotten around this whole thing. So I just want to be clear, Massey was a latecomer to this. And then Clay, he started to say things like, I just had a pull a bunch of quotes from him, from Massey, because I really wanted to have it in front of me. He said, quote, "This is the Epstein administration," about Donald Trump. Then he said another day, "He's still in with the Epstein class." And he repeated, "This is the Epstein administration. We can't avoid justice to avoid embarrassment for powerful men. You will have voted to protect pedophiles if you don't release these files. My party has been taken over by pedophiles, or taking up for pedophiles. I predict President Trump will begrudgingly sign my beautiful Epstein Transparency Act, because causing beleaguered princes and ambassadors and ministers and CEOs to be arrested and or resign in total shame. This cover-up spans decades, and you, Pam Bondi, are responsible for this port." I mean, just go on and on and on and on. Okay. So they released the files.
0: Yes.
1: How many arrests were made? How many resignations happened? Now, I'm not saying that anything other than this guy's promising that this, you know, that once the files are out, the files are out.
0: Yep.
1: What happened? And to say that Trump was somehow tied in with this and protect, like, to call someone a pedophile protector, I mean, that's like, you know, Clay, people were getting mad at us. You remember when there was the FBI files thing, or rather the White House, you know, with the Epstein files, and we were getting emails and messages, people saying, how could you protect Dan Bongino as deputy FBI director? We're like,
0: yeah,
1: if you think Dan Bongino is protecting pedophiles, you're a moron. I don't know what else to say to you. He's not protecting pedophiles. Okay.
0: Yes.
1: He's a patriot and he's a good guy and he's a husband and a dad. And that was true of a bunch of the people involved in this. And by the way, the people that go like, "You're part of the pedophile," I don't care what they say. They're morons.
0: Yes.
1: If you want transparency, that's one thing. But if you're going to say that Trump is like in on the cabal or someone else, you're an idiot. So
0: yes.
1: I think it's important that the guy who had really made the biggest name for himself here over all this stuff, you know, they're saying I want transparency. And then there's kind of like weaponizing this to attack people that disagree with you or don't like. And Massey was playing that game. I think he was acting like a jerk. Separately from that, so on the Epstein thing, I think he got absolutely what he deserved. And then there's the issue of what he says. I mean, he said Ed Galrein, he couldn't find him. Wait, do we have that cut actually, guys? Because I wanted to play.
0: Yeah, said he was in 12. Tel Aviv.
1: Yeah, play this. This is after he loses. Play 12.
2: "I would have come out sooner, but I had to call my opponent and concede, and it took a while to find Ed Galrein in Tel Aviv. I did get the call through, though. I have called and conceded the race. We've been honorable the whole time, and we're going to stay that way."
1: No, that's actually the opposite of honorable. That I really think that's gross what he did there, saying that Ed Galrein, for anyone who does not know, is a decades-long veteran and SEAL Team 6 member, a Tier 1 unit. And honestly, it just makes Massey look like a petty little scumbag. You're going to say that guy's in the pocket of he's in the pocket of Israel? The SEAL Team 6 guy, the American from Kentucky, is in the pocket of Israel. That's your attack on him. It's just gross, man. So I think Massey got absolutely what he deserved. Good riddance.
0: I 100% would sign off on the fact that it's gross. It's also an insult to the people of Kentucky. And I'm going to stand up for people of Kentucky, the voters there. Massey lost by 10 points. A 10-point loss for an incumbent is a repudiation because everybody knew Thomas Massie in that district.

0: district who shows up and votes. And they said, you aren't representing my interest. And so it's convenient for Massey to come out and say, oh, Israel is the reason why I lost. The reason why you lost is because 55% of the voters in your district decided they liked the other guy better. Okay? And so to then come out and say, oh, my opponent's in Tel Aviv, what you're really saying is my constituents aren't smart enough to make reasonable choices for the best representative for them, which is an insult to them. So again, I tend to try and stand up for the wisdom of voters, for the wisdom of jurors, for the wisdom of regular guys and gals to make reasonable decisions in their lives. And what the voters of Kentucky 4 were saying, in my opinion, is we want President Trump to be supported 100% of the time by our congressman. Massey argued, I don't want to do that. I'm going to stand up to him on a variety of different issues. And then he tried to later pivot and say, well, I'm with him the vast majority of the time on issues. And his voters said that's not enough. And they introduced, to your point, Buck, nobody knew Ed Gallrein at all. So, of course, you have to spend a lot of money to introduce somebody challenging an incumbent. We rarely have incumbents lose. And a lot of people out there in the audience complain because incumbents win all the time. Shouldn't we hold our representatives responsible for enacting the policies that we favor? I've made this argument all the time, and a lot of people sit back and say, you know what, Clay, you're right on this. We hold our football coaches to a higher standard of job performance than we do our politicians.
1: Well, they're held to a standard of performance.
0: Yeah. That's
1: coaches
0: right.
1: Can get fired for being bad at their jobs. Yeah,
0: well, it's backwards. Should it in the world of sports, which is really just frivolity and entertainment? If we were going to hold somebody to a higher standard, Shouldn't it be the politician? Shouldn't we
2: except
0: fire
2: for,
0: politicians
2: except for last
0: more
2: night?
0: Than coaches?
2: Hold on.
0: Yeah,
2: hold
0: I know
2: on.
0: You're
2: I,
0: watching.
2: I gotta
0: last
2: slow.
0: Night.
2: I gotta slow your roll. Except for when the Knicks are the first out of like almost 700 teams to come back in the fourth quarter of a basketball game in the playoffs, Clay. That's a near religious experience that I had last. I couldn't believe that happened. Clay, I was actually texting Clay about sports last night.
0: Yes.
2: So
0: Buck told me he was going to be watching the Knicks game. Condolences if you're a Cleveland Cavaliers fan listening to us right now, because they had one of the all-time playoff collapses in the final 6.5 or so minutes of the fourth quarter. But yeah, look, I mean, Massey got fired because his constituents decided he wasn't doing enough to advocate for their interests. And look, Massey has, I'm a marketplace of ideas guy. I don't know Thomas Massey. I don't know Ed Gallrein. If Thomas Massey has a great national appeal, he should run for president in 2028 and see if the Republican Party base wants to support him, just like everybody else.
2: You know, I would also point out, And full credit to our friend Sean Davis, who of the Federalist, because he had a really good tweet analysis on this. I'm going to call it Twitter and tweets for it. I'm never going to be able to get this X post thing down. But anyway, he put out, remember in 2020, that, you know, you had a, I think it was 2020, in the 2020 cycle when he was up, there was criticism of Massey, and he was able to withstand some of that because of what his positions actually were, because he was taking principled stands then. Here, I'm trying to pull this up, sorry, as we're doing this. I'll pull up Sean's tweet for a second here, because I thought it was really really interesting the way that he laid out that a lot. Oh, here we go. It's his top tweet. Why did Massey lose tonight? Massey went on, quoting here from Sean, from principled libertarian during COVID to GOP late leadership lapdog under McCarthy to anti-Trump Epstein obsessive in 2025, after tweeting about that issue 3 times in the 10 years prior. The nail in the coffin for him was voting against OBBB in 2025 because, according to Massey, it did too much to secure the border. He went toe-to-toe with Trump on COVID in 2020, and he still won overwhelmingly. So the point is, when Massey, the voter, full credit to the voters of Kentucky, when Massey was standing on principle, and the COVID issue was one of principle.
0: Yes, he was 100% right on COVID. I give him credit. I mean, yes.
2: Yeah. Well, he was right on the COVID issue, and they rewarded him. He decided that Trump was like Epstein's, you know, chief protector or something, and voters were like, you know what, you're being kind of an idiot. And they got rid of him.
0: And by the way, as we get ready to go, he didn't say anything about Epstein the whole time Biden was in office. So if you're one of the

0: these people who's obsessed with Epstein, and there's a tiny subset of the population. I think you saw that in the elections, it isn't actually reflective very much. That's fine. Why did you say nothing for 4 years when Biden was in office? And then suddenly Trump's back in office and Epstein is the number one issue to you. And again, to your point, Buck, all the files are now out. Nobody got charged. There's no evidence of some crazy cabal of people like that are engaging in pedophile rings. People traded on that because it's popular on social media. And then there's no evidence of it. And to your point, I don't know a single guy or gal that would protect pedophiles in my entire life. Like this idea that there's people who are going to be protected, who are engaging in evil acts with children, it's just not true. It's just not true. And a lot of people have traded on that. And the evidence, you can go look at it. And again, yeah. I come back to the people of Kentucky 4 decided Massey wasn't representing them. I love your COVID analogy because he went against Trump then. And
1: well,
0: I
1: that
0: think
1: was,
0: right.
1: To be fair, Sean, it's Sean Davis's analysis, yeah. And I just co-signed. You know, Sean really nailed it, I think, on that one. 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
2: Players looking to buy a PlayStation Plus subscription will now have to pay more. Sony recently confirming in a post on X it will be raising the price of its game subscription service in select regions due to ongoing market conditions. New customers for PlayStation Plus's Essential tier will now have to pay $10.99 for a one-month subscription, while those looking to get a three-month subscription will have to pay about $28. The post says the change in price does not apply to current subscribers unless the existing subscription changes or lapses. Sony previously raised the retail price of the PlayStation 5 to about $550 last August. It comes amid reports that the developer will reportedly no longer release certain titles for PC. Bloomberg reporting, PlayStation Studios CEO Herman Holst revealed at a recent town hall, narrative single-player games will be PlayStation exclusive moving forward. Brian Holmgren, Fox News.
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2: Welcome back in here to Clay and Buck. We had those big election results last night. We've also got a whole bunch of Trump sound bites covering the election results, certainly, but also Iran and a whole range of issues there that we are going to address. Trump was at Joint Base Andrews this morning talking to the press, so we're going to bring that to you momentarily. And we've also, he weighed in on Spencer Pratt, Clay. Steve Hilton, who is not running for mayor of L.A., but running for governor of the great state of California, he'll be with us. And then federal judge Roy Altman has a book, Israel on Trial. And my understanding is, Clay, that you had to deal with Israel on Trial a bit on the Piers Morgan show just before you came on this one, and that things got spicy and that people should go check out The Exchange whenever it airs.
3: Yeah, Glenn Greenwald and I got into it over Israel, Iran, Massey, everything else. I think people will enjoy it. You know this, Buck. I like throwing elbows. I'm fine with a spirited debate. Yeah, there might have been some mean things even said about me during the course of the Piers Morgan show. But I think that conversation people will enjoy, among many others, and we will have some fun with that. But I want to tell you, look, I've stood behind Israel's right to defend itself. I've traveled to Israel, an American-based company that wants to help protect innocent people in Israel, build more bomb shelters, make hospitals more secure, give first responders bulletproof cars. These are all very reasonable things. That's what the International Fellowship of Christians and Jews does. I've seen it on the ground. I've worked in a food bank. Our good friend Jesse Kelly even made fun of the fact that I had to wear a hairnet. And trust me, I looked ridiculous in that hairnet. But I did it because I was trying to help people out. You can try to help people out as well by going to PrayIFCJ.org. 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And they do that with bomb shelters, with better hospitals, with safer police vehicles. 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
5: With another ARN News update, I'm Leah Brandon. AlDOT says road construction will not slow down travelers over Memorial Day weekend. No temporary lane closures will take place on interstates from Friday at noon through Monday at midnight. Officials warn of high traffic volume for the holiday and urge everyone to drive safely and be patient. And Birmingham Mayor Randall Woodfin presenting an operating budget of $615 million for fiscal year 2027. It includes funding for public safety, pay raises for city employees, and neighborhood revitalization projects. The mayor says this builds on a more than $31 million surplus plan that was approved earlier this year.
6: The proposed $615 million FY2027 operating budget not only reflects our shared priorities of safe and thriving neighborhoods, but also of continuing to support our youth and investment in our people, which are our city employees.
5: I'm Leah Brandon, and you're up to date around the world, around your state. 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
8: Need a little bit more time, a little bit of sugar, maybe just a little bit of patience? We say it constantly, but bit has a surprisingly deep history. The word goes back more than 1,000 years to Old English, where it meant a small piece, often literally something bitten off. Then in colonial America, bit picked up a money meaning. Spanish silver dollars, known as pieces of eight, were divided into 8 sections, with each bit worth about 12.5 cents. That made small purchases easier before America minted enough of its own coins. Merchants even priced goods in bits, and for years Americans commonly counted money that way. That's where 2 bits became slang for a quarter. The coins vanished, but bit never did. And today, whether it's a little bit of luck, sleep, dessert, or extra time, we're still using a tiny word with a surprisingly rich past. Matt Murphy, Fox News.

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8: Moving into our summertime pattern here for Dothan and the Wiregrass, temperatures topping out around 90, and there will be storms to deal with each afternoon here right on through the rest of the week and into the holiday weekend coming up. 90 the high today, scattered showers and storms in the forecast, overnight lows tonight down to 70 as storm chances fade away through the evening. Rinse and repeat again tomorrow, high tomorrow 90, and the same holds true for Friday. Richard DeWetting at the Weather Channel for News Talk 103.9.
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9: Welcome back in, Clay Travis, Buck Sexton Show. We are rolling through the primary results season. I would say this is the first Buck big day of primary results. Six different states going to the polls in Kentucky, Georgia, Pennsylvania, Alabama, Idaho, and Oregon. Congrats to everybody who won. Big story coming out of Georgia. We're going to have runoffs in Georgia when it comes to who is going to be the gubernatorial and the Senate nominees. So we have narrowed it down. Nobody got over 50%. Dual races coming in what I think is maybe the perfect battleground for everyone to be following, which is Georgia. And let me make sure that I get all these names right. Mike Collins and Derek Dooley are going to be running off against each other in Georgia about roughly a month from now. Collins got, this was super competitive. I don't know how much discussion it has gotten, but I do believe it should get a decent amount. This is how competitive it was, Buck. Mike Collins, 40.5% of the vote. Derek Dooley, you heard him on the show Monday, I believe, 30.2% of the vote. And Buddy Carter, 25.1% of the vote. So we will see what ends up happening in that race now that it's going to be Collins against Dooley. And then in the governor's race, and I know for those of you that are in Georgia that have been following this, I watch the Atlanta Braves almost every day. Buck, it feels like every ad, by and large, had been related to the

0: Republican gubernatorial side, Burt Jones, who is the lieutenant governor, 38.4% of the vote. Rick Jackson, who is a highly wealthy billionaire, 32.5% of the vote. Now those guys are off to run. Democrats have nominated Keisha Lance Bottoms, the former mayor of Atlanta, as their candidate to run for the governor's race. And also in the Senate, obviously, John Ossoff is going to be the Democrat incumbent. Georgia has been, you know this, basically the number one battleground in America, it feels like, essentially since 2020, when two Senate races were lost there, gave Democrats control, and I would argue directly led to inflation. Because if one of those seats had gone to Republicans, Biden wouldn't have had a majority in the Senate. He wouldn't have been able to make so many of the decisions that he did. Three different winnable Senate races have been lost, and now we'll see what happens on the governor's side. But Georgia remains maybe the foremost battleground in 2026 as we look forward when it comes to significant races up for grabs. I would say along with Michigan, probably as the two most important, if you had to point to states that have the most at stake, I would say those two.
1: Trump-endorsed candidates did really, really well. Also true in Pennsylvania. You had incumbents like Fitzpatrick, McKenzie, Perry. They all cruised on through or were just unopposed. So this is still very much Trump's party. By the way, did you mention your buddy, Mr. Tuberville?
0: Tommy Tuberville, congratulations, friend of the show. He's going to be the next governor of Alabama.
1: Apparently, Tommy's my friend. You know, I'm the one sitting here giving you the high five, sir.
0: Clay, it wasn't really an uncertain outcome, so I'm sorry to Tommy. I wasn't trying to ignore him. He's going to be the next governor of Alabama. Congratulations on the nomination as the Republican. He'll be in an interesting spot, Buck, where in theory he's going to have the opportunity, like Marsha Blackburn, I believe, will, to pick their Senate replacements. They're leaving the Senate to take over as governor.
1: I also think Oregon with Christine Drazen setting up for a rematch with Tina Kotek, who is the incumbent governor there, who's a loon. I mean, you're talking Democrat in Oregon, you're talking Looney Tunes, right? So Drazen, Clay, made it competitive in 2022. So
0: yes, she did.
1: This might be more. The thing about Oregon, and we have a substantial listenership in the state of Oregon. When you get outside of Portland proper, and especially as you go east a bit, you get into some very red, you know, it's like a lot of states. You get outside of the major cities, or the major city in this case, and it starts to be a whole lot more conservative. So you might be in a place where you have a pretty competitive governor's race there, just to the north of California, which would be really interesting. That would be a nice thing to see. So, I think we've covered the big ones. Georgia is going forward, obviously going to be huge. Pennsylvania going to be really interesting. I mean, the battleground states are called

0: So we'll see.
1: And the governor's race is going to be huge in Georgia because they're going to redraw the state boundaries in the wake of the Supreme Court racial gerrymandering decisions. Brian Kemp, in my opinion, has done a great job. And by the way, let me use Brian Kemp as the anti-Massey. The people of Georgia said, we want Brian Kemp to stay as governor, even though he disagreed with Trump and Trump endorsed against him. Brian Kemp went out and won, crushed in a rematch, Stacey Abrams in that 2022 rematch race for governor of Georgia, because people said, no, no, no, we think Brian Kemp has done a great job and we want him to continue as governor, even though President Trump didn't endorse him. So ultimately, President Trump's endorsements matter a great deal, but it's still up to the individual voter to sit down and say, wait a minute, do I think that they have done a good job as the representative? And if they have, even if President Trump not getting along with them, Brian Kemp's the perfect example. Trump actively campaigned against him, and Kemp smoked Stacey Abrams no matter what, and the chosen Trump candidate in the Republican primary. So again, ultimately, great thing about this is voters decide, and a lot of voters decided yesterday in six different states who they think is going to best represent them.
0: We've got Trump weighing in the Texas race. As we know, he endorsed Paxton and not Cornyn. Did you see, by the way, Thune got a little huffy about this. Thune was a little Thune-like over it. He was,
1: yes, know,
0: caused some ruffled feathers over at the country club. Spit out their lobster bisque when they found out about this one. But Trump has already started to lay the groundwork for the political pummeling of Tallarico, the guy who's like, I just think Jesus says, let all the criminals loot and pillage all of society. That's what Jesus would want. You know, this guy is the worst. Trump also sees that Tallarico is the worst. This was this morning at Andrews Air Force Base. Play one.
2: Ken Paxton, I think he'll win. I think probably he'll win very substantially. And I think he'll go on to defeat a very defective candidate, a candidate that believes in six genders. And he takes hits at Jesus Christ. And he's wearing a mask 6 months ago. Whereas anybody wearing a mask 6 months ago doesn't get it. And he's a vegan. He's a vegan in Texas. And you can't get elected as a vegan in Texas.
0: Clay, the big three there. He believes in six genders. He still wears a mask, and he's a vegan. This guy's not getting elected in Texas. It's really just about Texas. You got to run up the scoreboard. You got to completely put this thing away in the first quarter.
1: I here's where I would give put my money where my mouth is. After this decision, I went and put down money on Texas, Paxton winning in Texas. I like to look, you guys know, I don't know why anybody looks at polls anymore, by the way, just kind of putting a death knell on the poll industry. Every poll had Massey winning. I didn't see a single poll that said Gallryan was going to win. The overall marketplace, I went in and looked right after Julia Letlow won in Louisiana, right before Julia Letlow won in Louisiana, right after the Indiana results. I got Gallryan to win at 4-1 on the prediction markets, meaning he was an underdog. I looked at this and I said, this is crazy. By the time, because I knew the impact of Trump in Kentucky 4, by the time that the vote actually was taking place, Gallryan was a substantial favorite to win. And 10 minutes after the polls closed, it was 90% that Gallryan was going to win. Why do I bring all this up? Polls are getting increasingly worthless. If you care about what's likely to happen, this is my advice to you. Go to Polymarket, go to Kalshi, look at what the odds say. Doesn't mean that they're 100% right, but it's way more reliable to look at where people are putting their money down than it is to look at what a bunch of random pollsters are doing. I think the prediction markets are going to end polling in America. I think nobody's going to look at them in the years ahead. So if you're in the poll business, I think you are finished. The prediction markets are going to be much more reliable than the actual polling, because polling, as Rush told you guys for a long time, first of all, a lot of them are agenda driven, right? There's Republican pollsters, there's Democrat pollsters, and they want to tell you a story. There's very few that are right down the middle just trying to give you an accurate snapshot. The

0: Polymarket and Kalshi, the whole point is to give you an accurate snapshot of what's going to happen. Doesn't mean they're going to always be right, but when you get to 90%, they're very rarely wrong, because if they're on the wrong side, you make 10 to 1 the other direction.
1: Also, Clay, with all the things that are going on here, Ken Paxton, here he is, this is Cut 8, he's saying, guys, I got to tell you, getting endorsed by President Trump like that, hooked on a feeling, he's high on believing. Play 8.
2: There's nothing like getting endorsed by President Trump. I think he's the most significant endorsement in at least my lifetime. If you get his endorsement, better than it's the gold standard. And so, you know, people have a lot of respect for that, especially in the Republican primary.
3: Did you speak to the president today?
2: I sure did. Yeah, he called me this morning. He said, he didn't say exactly what was going to happen. He just said, I think you're going to like what I'm doing today.
3: Was that a short conversation? Was it a longer conversation?
2: No, we talked about it.
3: Did he tell you why?
2: Yeah, he suggested that he thought I was the best candidate. I don't want to get into details about everything he said, because it's a private conversation. But yeah, he thinks I'm the best candidate, and that I will actually help him get some of these things done, like the Save America Act, which I have been promoting since they first passed it in the U.S. House.
1: Trump, point here. I'm sorry, rather, point here from Paxton. Trump is still the gold standard for endorsement, still Trump's party. I think there's just no question about that going into the midterms, based on what we saw in this primary, and really just based on whether it's the betting markets, the polls, or people in this audience, people who are with us right now listening, and it's still Trump's GOP. That's where things stand. There has been no loosening of that grip.
0: I think that's 100% true. We'll take some of your talk back, some of your calls, as we roll through the Wednesday edition of the program.
1: Yeah, let's stack a bunch of them. Yeah. Let's get a bunch of them in here. All right, take a moment this coming Memorial Day weekend to appreciate the true sentiment and reason behind the holiday. The number of us that fly the American flag is one thing, but honoring the men and women lost in the line of service is really the purpose of this holiday. Memorial Day is a time we acknowledge the legacy of the men and women who made the ultimate sacrifice. We remember and honor their courage. We stop to recognize the responsibility that comes with the freedom that they secured for all of us. It's an opportunity to remember and appreciate the rights we enjoy and how they came to be in this country by the sacrifice of others. 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If you believe we all share a responsibility to preserve what makes this country strong, go to afpbuck.com for your free guide on how you can get involved and help with your community. 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
4: In Graham, Washington, near Tacoma, four-legged lawnmowers care for the land surrounding a Pierce County Fire and Rescue Station.
5: Fire Station 96 is called the Goat House.
4: Jake Weigley, wildlife coordinator, says the goats that live at the station are great at eating through weeds, so firefighters don't have to spend their downtime with weed whackers.
5: Because the goats work for snacks and all the vegetation that's available here, it does save the taxpayers money because our crews are able to focus on training and responding to calls.
4: The goat's care is paid for by GoFundMe fundraisers, but are their weed-eating efforts going to help prevent fires?
5: We're in a heightened level of awareness based on our snowpack and precipitation over the winter, but until fire season really gets started, we won't know how severe it will be.
4: And do the goats ever get to go on emergency calls?
5: If they were to find themselves at an emergency, no snacks would be safe.
4: Take pause. Jill Nato, Fox News.
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5: It's fitting that Another One Bites the Dust is, in fact, how we're coming back here in memoriam for Massey's congressional career. It has bitten the dust, it would seem. We got a lot of calls. Greg in Kentucky. Greg, what have you got for us? He literally dropped the second I called for him. That is fantastic. I love the timing. Let's get Bill in Kentucky. We got a lot of Kentucky callers. Go for it, Bill.
6: So I ran for county judge in Kentucky at the same time that Thomas Massey did, and we both served as county judges at the same time until he ran for Congress. I supported him. He changed. It was a sad deal to see what Thomas has done, and I'm sorry to see him go. I'm glad to see him go. But I think he changed after Rhonda passed away. His whole persona. It's my wife and myself were talking about that this morning, and then somebody wrote an article about it as how he changed after that time. So I wish him the best, but he doesn't need to be in Congress anymore.
7: Thank you for the call. I believe we have audio. I think he got tired of being in Congress. And he was fine if he would have won, but I think he's going to run in 2028. And he even said it at his defeat celebration. I believe we have audio of him saying,
5: "For president or for dog catcher? For president?"
7: That listen, wow. Here it is.
8: What happens in 2028? You want me to run for Congress again? I don't know what you're talking about. All right, well, you made a compelling argument. You spoke your piece, but I need a medical margarita right now. And we'll talk about it later.
7: So I think he's going to run for president in 2028. Here is what I would say. You know what the kids like to say these days, Buck? Touch grass. Isn't it interesting how often, and for those of you who don't know that phrase, it means get off your phones, get outside, experience life. Increasingly, young kids are aware that they're spending too much time on their phones. And by the way, I'm guilty of this. The job that Buck and I have probably requires us to be on our phones in what is

0: fair to say the 99.9 percentile for what we do is pretty much like we have to live on our phones. But I do think, and I've seen this for my entire career since social media started, the real world and the social media world is often a very different place. If you looked at the popularity of Massey on social media, you never would have believed that he could lose by 10 points in this congressional district. And I think there is a market for him to run for president of the United States. I think that market is 5 or 10% of the electorate that is overwhelmingly active on social media. If you looked at social media alone, President Trump would have never been elected. And that's not because the president doesn't have a good social media platform. It's just that everything has been arrayed against him on social media. So I would submit that one reason, this is my getting on the soapbox perspective, I think one reason why so many people are unhappy in the world is social media, because you have constant affirmation or disaffirmation, if that's a word, of everything in your pocket at every moment of every day. And if you look at the data, nobody likes Republicans. Nobody likes Democrats. Everybody's unhappy all day long. I think a big part of it is social media. We come back. We'll take more of your calls and keep hanging with all of you.
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1: First, never ever give up.
0: President Trump just wrapping up a commencement address to the Coast Guard Academy cadets in Connecticut.
1: I've learned a lot about life, but the one thing I've really learned is that perseverance, never quitting, never giving up is a big deal.
0: Also telling them to think big and saying they graduate at an exciting time.
1: You'll become commissioned officers in the United States Coast Guard, and our country is hot. This is a great time. Our country is hot.
0: Also highlighting the Coast Guard's role in Operation Epic Fury, including helping to seize a sanctioned Iranian oil tanker as that conflict continues.
1: We will not let Iran have a nuclear weapon. That's all. It's very simple. We will not let that happen.
0: The president earlier this week pausing a plan to resume strikes on Iran as negotiations continue.
2: As for the possibility of an agreement, reports do indicate there are still serious gaps in the positions of the United States and Iran. Overnight, the Israelis held a five-hour cabinet meeting preparing for the possibility that the war resumes.
0: Fox's Trey Yingst in Tel Aviv. Two police officers who helped defend the U.S. Capitol during the January 6th riot are suing over the Justice Department's new anti-weaponization fund.
3: The $1.76 billion fund is to compensate people claiming to be victims of politically motivated prosecutions. Applicants may include people convicted for assaulting police at the Capitol in 2021. Two of the officers who were attacked are suing. Washington, D.C. Metropolitan Police Department officer Daniel Hodges and former U.S. Capitol Police officer Harry Dunn. They want the fund disallowed altogether, arguing it violates the 14th Amendment that prohibits the use of federal money to pay any debt or obligation incurred in aid of insurrection or rebellion against the United States.
0: Fox's Chris Foster. The DOJ says the fund is part of a process, not an automatic payout, and that anyone could apply for it. 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
0: Federal prosecutors set to announce the indictment of Cuba's former president, Raul Castro, now facing federal charges in connection with the deadly downing of flights of two planes operated by a Miami-based exile group 30 years ago. Colorado's governor says he thinks his decision to commute the prison term of a Trump-supporting elections clerk will be remembered fondly.
5: Colorado Governor Jared Polis told the Colorado Sun's annual legislative recap event that his commutation of Tina Peters was the right thing to do, that an appeals court had already ordered her resentencing after finding 9 years in prison was too much. Polis told Fox 31 Denver.
6: Her political viewpoints, her conspiracy theory beliefs were unfortunately taken into account in the sentencing. That should not occur.
5: Peters was convicted of illegally allowing a breach of the Mesa County election system in an effort to try to prove fraud in the 2020 election. Jessica Rosenthal, Fox News.
0: Colorado Senator Michael Bennett, who's running for governor, says he would not appoint Polis to serve as senator if he wins, calling the Peters decision disqualifying. The end of an era for an American classic.
7: It's Last Call for a Beer around for 177 years.
8: When you're out of slips,
9: just ask.
8: You're out of beer.
7: A commercial from the 60s for the one-time top seller, marketed as a beer that made Milwaukee famous, with stories, for instance, about hundreds of barrels being sent to Chicago, which had no clean drinking water, after the Great Chicago Fire. The beer falling out of favor in the 70s because of cost-cutting measures that changed its flavor and other quality issues, and its owner, Pabst, stopped brewing it months ago. It's given Wisconsin Brewing Company permission to brew a final 80-barrel batch this Saturday, using specifications dating back to its early days.
0: Fox's Lillian Wu. A pre-order from the final round of Schlitz is available. The Dow's up 481. I'm Lisa Brady, Fox News.
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1: Moving into our summertime pattern here for Dothan and the Wiregrass, temperatures topping out around 90, and there will be storms to deal with each afternoon here right on through the rest of the week and into the holiday weekend coming up. 90 the high today, scattered showers and storms in the forecast, overnight lows tonight down to 70 as storm chances fade away through the evening. Rinse and repeat again tomorrow, high tomorrow 90, and the same holds true for Friday. 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

0: Second hour of Clay and Buck kicks off right now. Thanks for being here with us, everybody. A couple of things. One, team, can you pull over those clips from yesterday from the lunatics outside the Mamdani trial? Because I don't think we got to that. So we'll get to that later on in the program. You got to hear what these people say. I'm thinking about that, though, because Clay told me yesterday, and then I checked this out for myself, Kami Mamdani of NYC is begging now the ultra-capitalists, the hyper-successful New Yorkers, people like Ken Griffin, to stay. It turns out if you want to have your make-believe utopia but a giant welfare state, you need someone to fund it. And if you scare away all the people that actually make stuff and make products and create services and also wealth with this in a very general sense, I always love this point, Clay, that Naval Ravikant makes, who is, I think, one of my favorite thinkers out there these days, really interesting guy. He says that wealth and status, you need to separate these things in your mind. Wealth is not zero sum. And the easiest way to consider this is you and I sit here and everyone, all of you with us right now, you are eating better food. You have better medical care. You have more comfortable, higher end, more durable clothing, living generally in you know, certainly bigger houses than you would have, et cetera, you know, with more comforts and flat screen TVs and everything than everybody on Earth, what, 50 years ago, 100 years ago?
1: I mean, way less than that, even. I mean,
0: 20 years ago.
1: I mean, yeah, if you consider what I'm big on this, because I think, Buck, perspective is the key to life, and gratitude is a huge part of life. If you, what you expect as part of your normal day-to-day existence. Heck, I'm holding this up right now. The phone, the idea that you could have every bit of information that has ever existed basically in the history of the world accessible to you in the palm of your hand at any moment of any day all day long in 1998 would have seemed crazy. I'll give you an example for what I do, Buck. When I got to law school in 01, it was still the era of lawyers have to go to libraries and pull off tons of books to do research on what cases are. You can get every case that's ever existed basically on Google now in 30 seconds. I was playing around with AI. I was researching a legal issue this week. The quality of research that I can get from a prompt into Grok about fiduciary obligations is better than I could find in 2001 in the law school, like the at my fingertips. And so I just think a lot of discomfort and dismay is not functioned by based on perspective of understanding how much wealthier we all have and what our expectations are as it pertains to that wealth.
0: Well, again, the Naval paradigm, wealth versus status. What people like Mamdani and AOC and Bernie Sanders, even though they're all quite wealthy,

0: personally themselves in different ways, depends on the perspective you want to take. Bernie is a multimillionaire. I think I don't know what AOC is actually worth, but these individuals, what they do is agitate based on status, as in where do you fall relative to other people. You're never going to make everybody of the same status in a society. There will always be some who have more than others. There'll always, and this, by the way, the communists in general, this is like the baseline of the communist ethos, whether they're economic communists or race communists, you're never going to have perfect equality among all people at all times in any society. It's not going to exist. But what you can do, or what you see them do, is agitate around topics of envy, of status, of class warfare, and completely forget about the fact that actually the system that we all talk about here, capitalism, of which we are a proud part on this program and our parent company, iHeartMedia, a capitalist entity that is selling great products and providing great services, is that this does good things for people. Capitalism, commerce, makes us all wealthier. And I'm thinking about this because Jeff Bezos, I really like this. He sat down with CNBC, and I'll never forget, by the way, he sat down with Andrew Ross Sorkin, who was, it's science. Listen to Fauci, double mask. The science is clear. So he's just not very smart, or he's a coward. I don't know which you want to say, but he was terrible. He was one of the most smarmy COVID people. Andrew, not Jeff Bezos, Andrew Ross Sorkin. He was one of the, meh, listen to Fauci, or you're a dumb person. Anyway, he gets an interview with Jeff Bezos because CNBC is still something that the finance bros watch. Listen to what Jeff Bezos says, Clay. I think this is really important for people to hear. Play 15.
1: If I do my job right, the value to society and civilization from my for-profit companies will be much, much larger than the good that I do with my charitable giving. And I think this is an important point to make, because people forget, or they sometimes don't see, that when you create something like Amazon and you're saving, I get letters from new mothers all the time that say, like, I have no idea what I would be doing right now if I didn't have Amazon. Thank you. Or what we did in the pandemic, when people could really see what an essential service we provided to them. And so Amazon creates tremendous value. And by the way, all companies are creating value of some kind.
0: The value creation of capitalistic enterprises creates wealth for all of us, is the fundamental point.
2: Yeah.
0: It's something that I think gets very lost in all this. All of our brothers and sisters who work in the fossil fuel oil industry, and you got all these people, they're price gouging or whatever, or they're polluting the planet or whatever it is. They make all Americans, and actually the whole world, without fossil fuel, the whole economy comes to a screeching halt. They're making all of us wealthier in our day-to-day lives, more comfortable, improving healthcare. The world is actually getting richer and wealthier. Humanity is overall. And then you have all of these people, these demagogues, who point at each other and say, they're the problem. They're the problem. I'm not saying that there aren't issues that have to be addressed. Of course, I think taxation is too high. I think there's too much regulation. There's all these things once you get below that macro level view. But Clay, people now are trying to, they're doing all this stuff where they want to oppose AI, or we need to have all these restrictions on AI and all this stuff. They're forgetting at every phase of the game, the people that have tried to hold back technological progress have been wrong. Because it makes humanity wealthier. It makes our lives easier, better, literally makes our lives longer in many cases, and certainly makes them more comfortable. And I think Jeff Bezos pointing out, I can write a lot of checks to charities. Elon, Clay, is a fantastic example of this. Elon is changing the world and making money doing it. And so many of the people who change the world for the better are making money doing it. And I think that this gets... these days, they get very lost, and people, the Mamdanis and the commies and all this other nonsense. It's never a bureaucrat waving a magic wand who makes your life actually better. People need to know this.
2: I think what Bezos said there is actually incredibly well said. I think what you're saying is also really well said. The other part I would say about AI is it's not a binary. Meaning, if our companies don't win AI, another country's companies will, probably China. So to your point, the world is so global now that if we say, okay, we're going to forestall the creation of AI. I had a conversation recently with some

0: senators, and they were talking about AI. And I said, you know what Bill Clinton did during the rise of the internet? Almost nothing. If you remember back in the 1990s, as the internet started to take over in the United States, there was a lot of discussion about what sort of regulations could be put in place. Section 230 was put in place, which basically said, hey, you're not responsible for the comments that people make on your content, which I think is probably a good general rule, because it would be super hard to, I mean, basically you couldn't have commenting if you're responsible for everything that any user posts at any moment of any given time. And again, there
1: this is the platform versus publisher distinction. Yes. Platform versus publisher. Yeah.
0: But generally speaking, Bill Clinton, who, reminder, was a Democrat, just got out of the way and said, let's let the internet come into its own place. And Buck, you remember one of the biggest things he did was you didn't get taxed on the internet for a long time. You used to be able to, the state tax, you used to be able to go on to Amazon. It was a huge advantage for Amazon, and they didn't tax. And as a result, people dove in and they bought things more frequently. And you can make arguments, hey, that was an unfair competition and everything else. But in general, it was a pure laissez-faire relationship that we had with the internet.
1: Well, I don't think it was an active decision so much as it was the regulation needed to catch up with the internet, and the people who were actually supposed to write the laws had no idea what the hell they're doing, including Bill Clinton, by the way. But that's a
0: different. But that's actually my argument. If you don't know what you're doing, sometimes the best thing to do is nothing, because otherwise you end up putting in place policies because you're so clueless that aren't able to understand and comprehend what's going on. And I actually sent in, Bezos actually said a lot of interesting things. I want to play this cut as well that I sent in from Bezos just a couple of minutes ago. He also then, I agree completely, by the way, Amazon is more effective at making people's lives better than the vast majority of charities in the United States.
1: Amherst has saved me, and I'm sure most of you with us right now, thousands of hours of my life. That I didn't have to go somewhere. Amazon.
0: You said
1: Amherst.
0: Have to,
1: oh, my God. I said Amherst. That is false. Amherst did not save me anything. Amherst was too expensive. Amazon. Sorry.
0: Yes.
1: Amazon has saved me thousands of hours of my life that it has given back to me to do better, more productive things, whether it's just spend time with my family or, you know, get back to work or get sleep or whatever it is. It has saved me from burning time in massive quantity. And it's true of so many people. Clay, you know, used to, oh, I need to get the thing to fix the thing behind my toilet. Now I got to get out the Yellow Pages. Now I got to find a plumbing supply store. Now I got to drive to some place in Queens when I lived in New York and go to the, you know, or I could have it delivered at 8 a.m. the next morning by pressing a button.
0: Yeah.
1: This is how much it has changed people. And I'm not saying everything is perfect. And I know that people, Amazon needs to pay its workers more, whatever. Overall, though, this is a massive increase in wealth. What was the clip you wanted to play, though? I wanted you to get to it.
0: Yeah, cut 26 here, because Bezos also weighed in on spending and taxes. Listen to this, cut 26.
2: Quoted all the time is, the wealthy should pay their fair share.
3: Right.
2: And we can argue about what the fair share is. That's a policy debate. That's okay. But the vilification is the thing that's just the distraction. And by the way, if you really are being honest about it, we don't have a revenue problem in this country. We already have the most progressive tax system in the world. The top 1% of taxpayers pay 40% of all the tax revenue. The bottom half pay only 3%. We have already, and I think it should be zero. I don't think it should be 3%. I think it should be zero. So we'd be making it more progressive that way. We actually have a spending problem.
0: This is so well said. Right. I mean, sometimes I think you have to cut through the noise. And there are people like Senator Ron Johnson of Wisconsin that point this out all the time. We do not have a revenue problem in this country. We have a spending problem. The government has more money than they know what to do with, and they're still going to spend more. There is no dollar figure you could give to our government where Democrats would say, we have enough now. We never need to take more from you. It's always grabbing more. And I think that conversation needs to happen more frequently. And business guys understand it because they have to make a profit.
1: And Bezos, actually, we'll come back to this on the other side, Clay. Bezos spoke about this in even more sort of personal terms. But we'll come on the other on the other side of this, and people can hear what I'm talking about. But this interview with Jeff Bezos is very interesting. And notice, I think Bezos still has a lot of work to do on becoming more conservative. You know, I think he's one of these guys who at least he embraces capitalism. He's obviously incredibly smart and And you have to respect.

0: respect what he has done. I mean, to build Amazon, it's an amazing company. There's a reason this guy is worth, what is he worth, like hundreds of billions now? I don't even know what the figure is. It's
1: hundreds of billions. Yeah, it's a good question what the exact
0: There's a reason
1: is.
0: This guy is one of the richest, one of the, you know, probably five, I think, richest people on the planet. Same thing with Elon. They're doing amazing things. But part of this that I think people need to remember is Democrats, all they want to do is talk about how to take more from these people. These businesses, these entities are actually doing incredible things. Look at Elon. Between SpaceX, Starlink, Tesla, the Boring Company, his purchase of X, which I totally agree with God Sod, by the way, essentially saved free speech on the internet because you needed a dramatic intervention. These things are making life better for people and making us wealthier, and I think it's really important and really powerful to take note of that, Clay. So I'll come back into some more of this. But, you know, we always talk about these Kami Mamdani and these ignorant fools. There's the other side of this, the people who know what they're talking about.
1: No doubt. Having actually made a profit and understood revenue and profit and that there's a difference between the two, I'm not sure AOC even understands that. I want to tell you about Cozy Earth, though. Whether you go big, like Buck did, buying all those different pants, or you start out with just a few different, you're going to love this. They have a brushed bamboo jogger set. 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
5: I'm Eben Brown. The more guns are restricted by state laws, the more Second Amendment advocates sue and win. The U.S. Second Circuit Court of Appeals is overturning New York State's ban on firearms at publicly accessible private properties, a type of law often referred to as a vampire rule, after the old myth that vampires can't come into your house without an invite. Vampires, of course, aren't real, and the Second Amendment doesn't apply to them, but the appeals panel rules the Second Amendment does apply to lawfully carrying New Yorkers in public spaces. And there's now a lawsuit filed against Virginia's new ban on so-called assault firearms, which is aimed at stopping sales and even manufacturing of semi-automatics within Virginia. The Department of Justice will even get involved, calling this new Virginia law an infringement. And those are your bullet points. I'm Eben Brown, Fox News.
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7: Welcome back in, Clay Travis, Buck Sexton Show. We're going to talk with Steve Hilton here coming up at the bottom of the hour about the race in California, and I think it ties in, actually, with the conversation that we are having right now. Jeff Bezos with a lot of very interesting quotes that are out there right now. I just sent in a clip on what would happen if Amazon were to run the New York City school system, and it's actually a great analogy. I believe we have another cut from Bezos here, and cut 16, you could double the taxes I pay.
8: People sometimes say that I don't pay taxes. That's true. I pay billions of dollars in taxes. And it's a perfect, again, if people want me to pay more billions,
9: right,
8: then let's have that debate. But don't pretend, that's going to solve the problem. You could double the taxes I pay, and it's not going to help that teacher in Queens. I promise you. So right, you can't connect those two things, not logically.
10: This is so critical, Clay. You could take all the money that all the billionaires make, period, in any given year in terms of income. It would not help somebody making $70,000 a year living in New York City. Not help them one bit.
7: Which is what Democrats are selling to them, which is why it's such a lie. And I give credit to Bezos for speaking out on these issues, and I think doing it quite eloquently. We'll talk about New York City school spending and how it would be different if Amazon were involved instead of the government. But on the downside, the backside of this hour here, we're about to be joined by Steve Hilton. We're going to go out to California, find out the absolute latest on the governor's race there. We'll also ask him what he thinks about the L.A. mayor's race with Spencer Pratt. All that and more coming your way momentarily.
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12: With another ARN News update, I'm Leah Brandon. Results from the primary elections in Alabama show

0: outright winners in the governor's race, but many more elections will have to be decided in a runoff. Republican Senator Tommy Tuberville will face former Democrat Senator Doug Jones in the November general election. Former Navy SEAL sniper Jared Hudson is heading into a runoff with Congressman Barry Moore in the race to fill the seat of the outgoing Senator Tommy Tuberville. The Lieutenant Governor's GOP primary race headed to a runoff as well. Secretary of State Wes Allen will take on former GOP Chair John Wall to decide who will advance to the general election. Runoff elections in Alabama will be held on June 16th. And the Secretary of State's website says voter turnout was just a little over 23%. I'm Leah Brandon. And you're up to date around the world, around your state. This is the Alabama Radio Network.
1: This is Nnamdi Asamoah. I play football for the Philadelphia Eagles, but what I do off the field with United Way might be more important. 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
4: 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I'm Lisa Brady, Fox News.
6: Moving into our summertime pattern here for Dothan and the Wiregrass, temperatures topping out around 90, and there will be storms to deal with each afternoon here right on through the rest of the week and into the holiday weekend coming up. 90 the high today, scattered showers and storms in the forecast, overnight lows tonight down to 70 as storm chances fade away through the evening. Rinse and repeat again tomorrow, high tomorrow 90, and the same holds true for Friday. Richard DeWetting at the Weather Channel for News Talk 103.9.
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1: We've got some breaking news for you. We'll be joined by Steve Hilton here momentarily, but the breaking news is that the Trump administration has just put forward, or I should say the DOJ, but it is part of the Trump administration, criminal charges against former Cuban President Raul Castro. DOJ currently holding a news conference about this indictment. So this is about, Clay, so Raul Castro is 94 years old.
2: Right.
1: But this is about the... You know, it's interesting. I actually talked years ago to Marco Rubio about this incident on radio, Clay, before we teamed up when Marco was a senator here in Florida. It's about the shoot down of the civilian aircraft that belonged to the Cuban-American group Brothers to the Rescue. Four people, three of them were Americans, killed in the attack. Keep in mind, there is no, and you know, this is a clear, I think, legal principle that's entirely defensible. There's no statute of limitation on murder. And so... they are going after Raul Castro here, and we will come back to this. But my friends, things are heating up for the commies in Cuba right now, because this indictment, it's not just for the paper that it's printed on. There's more coming. Let's talk to our friend Steve Hilton, though. We're going to shift gears to California from down here in the South Florida, Cuba area. Steve, you actually can, let me just say it. You actually can win this thing. Like, this is pretty amazing. Governor of California, you actually can win. Tell everybody what's going on.
3: It's amazing. It's very simply, we are done. In California, we are done with the Democrats. You see, and I saw you talking about this, Clay. I saw you on just last night talking about it. We've got, on Fox, we've got my campaign, which is we're leading in the polls in California in the governor's race. You got Spencer Pratt and all the energy there in Los Angeles. And I know it's a difficult environment this year for Republicans. We all know that, although you're seeing some great signs that that may be overstated. But certainly in California, it is time for change. That age-old political message is just so strongly felt. And we're leading in the polls, looking good for the primary. I don't take anything for granted. It's June the 2nd, but election day is today and yesterday and tomorrow, because it's early voting for a month now. And I'm just feeling very optimistic that we really can get this done and save California and thereby help the whole country to stop our biggest state drifting further into total insanity and decline.
2: Yeah, I did say on Jesse Waters' show last night, Steve, thanks for joining us, that I'm very optimistic about your campaign and also Spencer Pratt's campaign. I have a ton of really good friends in L.A., and they are talking about your campaigns in many ways connected, because what it represents is just extreme frustration with the way things are being done right now. And I'm sure you're picking up on that energy. But I'm curious how much overlap you see between the momentum that Spencer Pratt is developing in L.A. and the momentum that you're developing as governor, and whether there are kinships there in terms of why you're connecting with people.
3: Yeah, it's really interesting. Look, we're very, very different people, different races. Spencer's campaign is for mayor of L.A. That is one city among 80 or so within Los Angeles County, a huge county, largest in the country, 10 million people, 23% of the total vote in California. But his race is a nonpartisan race. I'm running as a Republican statewide, very different. But the thing that we have in common, and I really see all the time, you know, the memes being generated and people saying, vote Spencer Pratt to save L.A., vote Steve Hilton to save California, is that we're both outsiders. We've never run for office before, and we're just not afraid to point out the total failure and corruption of this Democrat machine that's been running L.A., that's been running California, without any check or balance or challenge. For 16 years now, statewide, they've run absolutely everything, and the results are a total disaster, a complete failure on every front. Highest poverty rate in the nation, highest unemployment rate in the nation, highest cost of living by far. U.S. News and World Report ranks California 50th out of 50 states for opportunity, of all things. We're supposed to be number one in that. That's the whole image of California, as our land of opportunity. We're 50th. We're for business climate. Again, we think of ourselves as a great state of innovation. And of course we are. I've just been touring an incredible pistachio plant in the Central Valley. You should see the incredible innovation and automation that goes into that. But yet, Chief Executive Magazine ranks California 50th out of 50 states for business climate. Everywhere.

0: it's a failure. On top of that, they've doubled the budget. We have the highest taxes in the country for the worst results. Newsom has doubled the budget in the last 10 years, and every single thing is worse. What you're seeing in California is the far-left progressive governance experiment tested to destruction. They've had everything they wanted. They could get every policy, every insane idea, everything they wanted they've got in California, and we now see the results. Total failure.
1: You mentioned pistachios, Steve. Have you ever tried pistachio creme brulee? Just wondering. Side note here.
0: Well, that isn't. I don't think I have. I've just eaten a ton. Basically, this.
1: But,
0: is,
1: will you at least agree, Steve? I'm on a big Steve Hilton kick here. I think you're going to win the governor's race. Will you agree? No matter what my friend.

0: have some kind of taste test. It's incredible.
1: Well, well, you know, we'll come to the governor's mansion when you win, and we'll have an ice cream taste test, okay? But how do we get you there at this point? Where are we with the Democrats that you're opposing? Obviously, the Swalwell thing, I mean, it's the fastest destruction of a political career I've ever seen in my life, honestly. I don't think anyone's ever gone up in flames faster than that guy, and he was the heir apparent to Gavin Newsom. So where do things stand now with the people that want to keep ruining what I think should be the most beautiful state in America, and it really would be if they weren't ruining it?
0: Yeah, and by the way, just let's not forget that the entire Democrat political elite and establishment and machine were getting behind Swalwell. The teacher unions, the SEI, all these big unions, Adam Schiff, the Pelosi cronies, all of them getting behind him, knowing everything about his reputation and all of this stuff. So let's just not let them get away with that. Where we are right now, new poll out yesterday, which is pretty much in line with all the other polls. It's actually the Democratic Party did this one. I'm leading, I think the numbers yesterday, I'm on 22%. Javier Becerra, 21%. The billionaire climate fanatic, Tom Steyer, who, let's remember, has spent, wait for the number, $193 million so far, right? Nearly $200 million he's spent of his own money. He's at 15%. The other Republican, Chad Bianco, at 10%. Everyone else below that, including, I'm very sorry to say, Katie Porter, who seems to have been fading lately. I was so looking forward to all the mashed potato jokes that would have ensued if she was my opponent in the general election. Looks like she's not going to make it. It feels very much like it's going to be me and Javier Becerra, Biden's utterly useless HHS secretary.
1: Wow.
0: How bad do you have to be? You've got Biden administration officials openly mocking him, joking about how they cannot believe that he's in this position. And you've got to ask yourself, how useless do you have to be if Joe Biden and his team think that you're incompetent?
2: Steve, you're a business guy. You've got a business background. If you spent $200 million as a Democrat to get in the top two of the California governor's race like Steyer did, and you didn't get into the top two of the California governor's race despite spending $200 million, what would you do? It's kind of its own endorsement of his incompetence that despite trying to run for an office that Democrats have owned for decades now and having more money probably than almost everybody else does combined, he can't even get in the top two.
0: It's insane. Also, remember that Tom Steyer, pathetically, because he's so desperate at this, has been running around sucking up to every union and far-left activist group. And that's why he's got these insane positions, you know, abolishing ICE, he's actually talked about bringing back to America illegal immigrant criminals who've been deported. He wants single-payer health care. You know, all these things he's been saying to get the endorsement and backing of all these leftist groups. And he's still only at 15% in the latest poll. And it's just unbelievable.
1: I know we really just want everyone to be focused in because we have a very large California audience. Because, Steve, as you can imagine, we have great stations, including like KEIB in Los Angeles. And we have stations, you know, throughout the state in the major cities, Sacramento. But we've got people who feel like they're a little bit behind communist lines, right? So we can bring some sanity to them, and you talking to them does the same thing right now. With all that in mind, I'm just curious if you can help us read the tea leaves a little bit. Who do you think is the more powerful brand out of California right now, again, from the opposition, Gavin or Kamala? Because you know that that's coming.
0: Oh, for sure. I think that Gavin's going to have the energy. I really do. Now, here's the thing, though, that's very important to be aware of. This is why he talked about this break glass scenario last week. That got a lot of attention.
1: Yeah, Steve, can you explain that to everybody? We actually didn't play that clip on the air yesterday. We meant to, but can you tell everybody what he said?
0: So he was asked about the governor's race. He has not endorsed in the governor's race.
2: I think Steve is breaking up here. Let's see if we can get a cleaner Gavin Newsom.
1: You know what, Clay? Let's keep Steve. Guys, let's keep Steve through. We can play that Gavin Newsom soundbite, have him react, have him set it up. And in the meantime, Clay, we can pay some bills and do some great things. Commerce. We're big believers. And just doing great things. You want to do something fantastic? Preborn. The Preborn network of clinics are saving lives every day. This is such

0: an important mission. So many of you are living your pro-life principles day in and day out, but you can help mothers in crisis right now. 80,000 children were saved by the efforts of these preborn clinics last year. I visited a preborn clinic down here in Miami, and it's just amazing what they're doing. And you see the little kids sometimes will come and visit the office with their mom afterwards because they're getting support. They're getting food and clothing and diapers and things to help that mom. 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
6: 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Agentic artificial intelligence are AI models intended to work on your behalf, freeing up your time. Spark can work using your email and your documents, completing your tasks, all while showing you a dashboard of what it's doing. And it operates from within Google's Chrome browser. 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Google also will now have additional subscription levels for AI service. And not wanting Google to have all the attention today, Apple now says its AI will start handling many accessibility features, as well as adding subtitles to videos one receives from friends. Apple's own conference is expected to debut the next iOS. With Fox on Tech, I'm Evan Brown, Fox News.
7: I'm Ashley Dvorkin with Fox Celebrity Profile with Julia Louis-Dreyfus and Chris O'Dowd of the PG book-inspired whodunit Sheep Detectives. The tale tells of a shepherd played by Hugh Jackman who reads murder mysteries to his sheep, then is found dead under mysterious circumstances, leading his sheep to investigate. Louis-Dreyfus and O'Dowd voice star and spoke about the joys of doing kid-friendly films.
8: It's just a new lens through which to sort of enjoy the work itself. I do believe it's obviously for kids, but it has a lot of adult ideas and themes and humor.
9: And selfishly for me, I have kids who are the right age for it now. Nice. And so they would send updates of what the characters look like. So I would show those to the kids.
7: Louis-Dreyfus adds voice acting is a unique process from recording to seeing the final film.
8: I was just in a little sound booth in Burbank, California doing this. I was pretty blown away by the end product.
7: Ashley Dvorkin, Fox News.
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0: Welcome back in, Clay Travis, Buck Sexton Show. Steve Hilton, we lost him in there for a moment. We went to break. We appreciate him standing, hanging out with us, given how busy he is. I wanted to play this for you, Steve. This is Gavin Newsom saying, hey, I've got a plan if by chance things aren't going my way in California. Cut 31.
1: We all have agencies. We can shape the future. There's still a lot. I've said this before, so I'll repeat it. I don't anticipate this need to be the case, but there is a break the glass scenario. And there's many people that have a deep understanding of what it would look like if Democrats were locked out. And we're going to do everything to make sure that doesn't happen.
0: What do you think he's talking about doing, Steve? And how involved do you think Gavin's going to be in a race that really is for his successor?
2: Well, and by the way, this is one of the reasons I hate this whole ridiculous top two system, because instead of discussing how we're going to cut taxes and the insane regulations and the gender ideology, all this insanity in California, we're discussing the minutiae of who's in the top two and how the math works out. But that is the system, so let's get into it. What Gavin Newsom desperately wants is two Democrats in the top two, because he knows that if you have two Democrats in the top two, then there'll be no discussion of his record in the general election campaign in California, because it will all be about how far left they can go, outbidding each other. If it's Becerra versus Steyer, which is what Gavin Newsom wants, they won't be talking about how useless Gavin Newsom has been. If it's me, that obviously is what I'll be talking about, because we're going to be making the point that we need change. Another point, if there's a prospect of a Republican governor taking office at the beginning of next year, that is a disaster for Newsom's presidential campaign, because A, he'll be entering the Democrat primary having just lost his home state of California, the crown jewel of the Democrat machine. Secondly, when I take office and I'll clean up the mess that he left behind, I'll be not just helping everyone in California, I'll be helping everyone across the country understand exactly what a disaster Gavin Newsom would be as president. So he's trying to avoid that. And what he's actually trying to do here is raise the prospect of two Republicans in the final as a boogeyman and trying to keep alive. And here's how it works. There's one other Republican in the race, Chad Bianco. He's far behind me. As I mentioned in the poll just now, I'm on 22%. He's on 10%. He can't actually make it in the top two. But what Newsom and the Democrats want is for his vote to go up so that you end up with two Democrats taking those top slots. So there's a very simple point that everyone needs to understand right now in California who hasn't voted yet. A vote for the other. A lot of people may be saying, look, Steve Hilton looks like he's got this. He's leading in the polls. I can try and get the other Republican in the top two by voting for him. No, that is a disaster, because that is how we would end up with two Democrats. We've got to get behind the leading Republican. That's me. To make sure that we get a Republican in the final. Every vote right now for Chad Bianco, the other Republican, is actually a vote for two Democrats in the top two. Very important we understand that.
0: A.B. Hernandez, this is really crazy. It's been going on for multiple years now. This is a boy pretending to be a girl winning multiple girls' championships. Are you hearing about it on the campaign trail?
2: Very much so. And in fact, this is a track and field championships, California track and field championships, and it was last year, a year ago, I actually went there to announce my position on this and how I've got a very strong commitment to overturn the law that set up this insanity of biological males in girls' sports and in locker rooms and all the rest of it. This is a bill that was passed 13 years ago, AB 1266. It's a good example of how this far-left insanity starts in California and then infects the rest of the country. 13 years we've been living with this. Well, I'm going to overturn that bill, and we're going to end this insanity in California. And yet again, it's happening this year in this year's championships, and it's just an outrage. I mean, in fact, there's a fantastic campaigner, Sophia, who gave me a wristband back a year ago when I announced this position at the press conference with her campaigning against this insanity. The wristbands have saved girls' sports, and I promised her then I would wear it until I actually do it. And that's what I will do as governor.
3: Steve Hilton, everybody. He's running for governor. I think he can pull it off. He's got a beard now, Clay. Bearded Steve Hilton. He's coming through with the W, everybody. It's happening.

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10: An indictment 30 years in the making. I'm Lisa Brady, Fox News.
11: We are announcing an indictment charging Raul Castro and several others with conspiracy to kill U.S. nationals.
10: Acting U.S. Attorney General Todd Blanche speaking in Miami, where the indictment was returned by a federal grand jury and unsealed today, charging former Cuban President Raul Castro and five others in connection with the deadly shootdown of two humanitarian flights operated by Miami-based exiles over international waters, killing four Americans. Blanche says the indictment sends a clear message.
11: The United States and President Trump does not and will not forget its citizens.
10: Castro, who's now 94, was Cuba's defense minister at the time. This comes at a time of rising tension between the U.S. and Cuba, with the Trump administration urging a new course in relations following the capture of Venezuela's leader after he was indicted in the U.S. As for Iran,
12: we're not going to let Iran have a nuclear weapon and blow up the entire Middle East, Israel, the entire Middle East, and then come here for you.
10: President Trump during today's Coast Guard Academy commencement. For now, the focus remains on negotiations. A former school administrator on trial in Virginia for charges stemming from a school shooting.
13: Ebony Parker was once the assistant principal at Richneck Elementary in Newport News, Virginia. She's now on trial for 8 counts of child neglect stemming from the January 2023 shooting of a teacher by a

0: first grader. Prosecutors say Parker was informed the child likely had a gun with him, but decided against searching the child, stating his mother was coming to pick him up from school. Parker's attorneys argue the teacher in the classroom should have intervened.
1: Fox's Evan Brown. Parker could face decades in prison if convicted. The teacher who survived the shooting has testified for the prosecution. 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
1: A renewed debate over e-cigarettes is growing in Washington as some U.S. senators push the U.S. Health Secretary not to loosen restrictions on flavored vapes.
3: Illinois Democratic Senator Dick Durbin is among those asking Secretary Kennedy to not change strict regulations on flavored vape cartridges. They say the varieties appeal to young people and heighten their risk of nicotine addiction. The Food and Drug Administration has softened its stance and allowed fruit-flavored vapes and nicotine pouches to be sold. The White House has been involved in that push, which many think played a part in the resignation of Marty McCarry as FDA commissioner last week. The large nicotine companies have long argued that vaping is a way to help smokers quit using cigarettes. Gernal Scott, Fox News.
1: A longtime congressman who made history has died. Massachusetts Democrat Barney Frank was the first lawmaker to come out as gay voluntarily. He also helped craft significant changes to the financial system. We learned today Frank died late yesterday. He was 86. The NFL's Bears will be leaving Chicago and possibly Illinois.
4: Having played in Chicago since 1921, the Bears appear set to migrate to another location. At a league meeting in Orlando Tuesday, NFL Commissioner Roger Goodell confirmed the Windy City is off the table for the Bears' future home. The iconic franchise will choose between suburban Arlington Heights, Illinois, or Hammond, Indiana, both around 25 miles from Soldier Field, the Bears' home since 1971. The Hoosier State offering up to $1 billion to lure the Bears across state lines. While Chicago Mayor Brandon Johnson and Illinois Governor J.B. Pritzker have been trading shots at each other, lawmakers in the Prairie State have until May 31st to pass a deal.
1: Fox's Jared Max. The Bears say they'll make a decision about their next home by early summer. On Wall Street, a big rally underway. The Dow's up 550 points. I'm Lisa Brady. This is Fox News.
5: Moving into our summertime pattern here for Dothan and the Wiregrass. Temperatures topping out around 90, and there will be storms to deal with each afternoon here right on through the rest of the week and into the holiday weekend coming up. 90 the high today. Scattered chance in the overnight lows tonight down to 70. As storm chances fade away through the evening. Rinse and repeat again tomorrow. High tomorrow 90, and the same holds true for Friday. Richard Wedding at the Weather Channel for News Talk 103.9.

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0: Welcome back in hour number three, Clay and Buck show. We are talking about a wide variety of different topics. Thomas Massey loses to Ed Gallrine in Kentucky 4, the biggest result of the primary night in Congress. We have a lot of different nominees, it looks like, that are going to be selected in Kentucky, Georgia, Pennsylvania, Alabama, Idaho, and Oregon, and we have discussed the outcome in those six states. Also, the continued fallout of yesterday's decision made by President Trump to endorse Ken Paxton over John Cornyn. And also, we have been discussing everything having to do with the continued fallout, and we'll get into this a bit more later this hour. The Department of Justice has indicted Raul Castro for the murder of individuals from the United States who were flying in non-military aircraft dropping leaflets. But we are joined now by Judge Roy Altman, who is in the Miami area, a United States District Court judge. He's got a brand new book out called Israel on Trial, Examining the History, the Evidence, and the Law. And let's start right now. Obviously, the Israeli influence on the United States as it pertains to Iran has been a huge topic of discussion, including in last night's Kentucky 4 race, Thomas Massey against Ed Gallrine. What is, based on your research, your evidence, what is the impact of Israel on United States policy? How extensive is it? How fair is criticism of the United States-Israeli relationship based on your research and your perspective?
1: Well, thanks for having me on. I'm not an expert in this, I should say, and I didn't write the book as a judge, but I think it's fair to say it's become public now that as relates to the war in Iran, that the Gulf states, including the United Arab Emirates, and even the Saudis, and maybe to some extent the Bahrainis and Kuwaitis, were at the White House doorstep imploring the president to stop the Iranians from building a nuclear bomb and continuing to be a threat to regional stability, just as much or more so as the Israelis were.
2: Judge Altman, appreciate you being here. It's Buck, and I have your book right in front of me here, and I was very pleased. I was able to hear you speak about it here in Miami Beach. I was able to get my copy, and you have excellent people who like your book, by the way, because there were some Clay and Buck listeners in the book line, which was very fun to see. So it was really like a convergence of great Americans there. But Israel on Trial, everyone I know who has read this book has had glowing things to say about it. What, take us through a bit of the case, because as you know, right now, there's certainly, on the left, you can get elected to Congress right now if you're a full-on Israel-hating anti-Semite, quite honestly. I mean, there are Democrats who are pretty open about how they really wish for the destruction of Israel or something close to it. On the right, we don't have that to the same degree, but there are people who go beyond wanting to talk about the foreign policy implications of Israel to more of the foundational, should we even be mixed up in this whole thing side of things. So what do you say about all this?
1: But that they've proven it time and again. They proved it just now in the war in Iran, which they didn't necessarily want more than the United States did or than other regional allies wanted. And Israel has proven time and again at the United Nations, voting with the United States more than 93% of the time. I think year to year, it's more votes with the United States' positions than any other country in the world. But they've also proven it technologically. Time and again in my travels around the United States, I get people come up to me at churches and community centers and schools all across the 50 states in this country who work for the Department of War, who work in cybersecurity, who work in tech procurement for the Navy, and who say, Judge, you have no idea how right you are. We sell Israel a piece of technology. By the way, we sell it to them, not give it to them, thus facilitating and stimulating our economy and creating thousands of jobs in our military industrial tech industry, which are badly needed. And then they do something we can't do with that technology. They test it in battle, in real time, and they give us minute-by-minute assessments of what it's doing well and what it's doing badly, and then something amazing happens. A year or two later, they give it back to us for free, And it's unrecognizable, these people tell me, from the product that was sold to them in the first instance, because it's 10 times better and more prepared for the wars we'll need to fight in the future than it was when we gave it to them. And that's why the United States has signed a memorandum.

0: memorandum of understanding on full and complete transparency on AI, machine learning, quantum computing, and cybersecurity with only one other nation in the world. And that nation is tiny Israel, thousands of miles away, just like India just did, because these two giants, America and India, understand that Israel is the future. And we can either get on that bandwagon or we can lose them to somebody else.
1: What would you say? I went to Israel about a year and a half ago. I had never been before. It was an eye-opening experience. One of the things that stood out to me was everybody thinks of Israel as only being filled with Jewish people, but there's actually a large amount of religious diversity, Arab, Christian, variety of different backgrounds. What would the Middle East look like if everyone had the freedoms that exist in Israel?
0: Well, I sit down with Arab Muslim leaders in Israel every time I go, and they laugh at the way that Israel is being portrayed in the United States. Arab Muslims in Israel have more rights to vote, to serve in elected office, to run for office, to become medical doctors and dentists and lawyers than they do in almost any other country in the region. They have longer lifespans and higher socioeconomic mobility. In fact, the percentage of dentists and nurses in Israel, as my book lays out, graduation and matriculation rates from some of the largest universities in the country among Arab Muslims is almost 50%, even though they're only 20% of the population. The truth is it's one of the most diverse, not just religiously, by the way, not just between Druze and Muslims and Christians and Jews, but racially. When you walk around the streets of Jerusalem or Tel Aviv and Haifa, you see a business next to another business owned by black people and Arab people and sometimes Latin people and Russian people all on one street living and working together in a way that just does not exist in other countries in the region. The fact of the matter is that the idea of having a Jewish person who's a Supreme Court justice in Tehran or a general in the army in Damascus or a lawyer, dentist, or doctor in Ramallah or Gaza is, of course, absurd. It's inconceivable. But there are Muslim and Druze Supreme Court justices in Israel. There are Muslim and Druze and Christian lawyers, dentists, doctors, and trial judges all over the country. It is by far the most diverse, pluralistic, and open democracy in the region.
2: Speaking to Judge Roy Altman, his book, Israel on Trial, it's already a New York Times bestseller. I have my copy right here. Highly recommend you all go get yours. And Roy, can you speak about, I mean, I heard you talk about this a little bit live, but I wanted you to tell this audience in all 50 states about what it is like going to college campuses and trying to engage with a student body that, as we have seen in some cases, not all cases by any stretch, can be almost maniacally hostile to the state of Israel. How have those experiences either given you hope or made you more concerned? I just wanted you to speak to what it's like to engage with some of the anti-Israel stuff on the campuses.
0: I'm very optimistic, as you heard me say, about the future of America. I believe, as Martin Luther King repeatedly said, who, by the way, was an ardent Zionist until the day he died, that the moral arc of history bends towards justice. And our cause, the cause of America, which is intertwined with ancient Jewish values, as Lincoln said, as Washington believed, is the most righteous and just cause in history. And so I believe that we will prevail. And my time on college campuses has only reinforced that belief. Yes, 10% of college campus populations are vehemently anti-America. They're anti-Western civilization. They're anti all the blessings and privileges that have been fought for and bestowed on them for reasons that are very difficult to understand, much of it having to do with foreign influence. But the 90% of people on these college campuses are still open to being persuaded by reason and logic and common sense. About 30% of them are super patriotic. They're usually Christian or Jewish. They're Zionist. They're pro-American. They're patriotic. They love the West. They understand its value as the greatest force for good the world has ever known. But in the middle, that broad middle, the 60%, not the 10% who are anti-American Israel, not the 30% who are vehemently pro-American Israel, but that big 60% in the middle, they want to go to class. They want to study. They want to meet girls. They want their football team to win on Saturday. They're not so overly obsessed with Jews and things that are happening thousands of miles away, but they are open-hearted and good-faith Americans who are open to being persuaded if we make the right arguments based on logic and common sense, as I do in the book.

0: Last question for you, Judge. Roy Altman, the book is out there. We encourage everybody to check it out. You're talking about these college kids. When you hear them chant free, free Palestine, or you hear them say from the river to the sea, Israel must be free, like all these different things, what does the history suggest? I know that all political slogans are often simplified versions of an argument, but what does the history suggest about what happened when Israel was founded? I know that's a big question, but what do you think kids in college should know when you hear them say free, free Palestine or from the river to the sea?
1: Well, there are two really important things to understand about the history, and just to do it quickly, because I know we're on a time crunch. The first is that a Palestinian state was already created in 1921. There was a British Mandate of Palestine, which was a foreign occupied colony of the British Empire, which comprised modern day what's Israel and what's now Jordan. The Jews believed they were entitled, based on the Balfour Declaration of 1917, to the entire Mandate of Palestine to be the future Jewish state. In 1921, it became clear that wasn't to be. The British understood they were going to need oil from the Arab states in a future global conflict, and so they ceded 77% of that land to create a state for the Arab Muslim Palestinians. They weren't called Palestinians then, but they were the Arab Muslims who lived in the British colony of Palestine. That country became first known as Transjordan, on the other side of the Jordan. Then it became the Kingdom of Jordan, and ultimately today we know it as Jordan. So there is a Palestinian state full of Palestinian Muslim Arabs. There's a Palestinian queen in that state today. The prince and future king of that state is a Palestinian, and over 60% of the population are people who are Arab Muslims from the Mandate of Palestine. So there is a Palestinian state. What they really want is a second Palestinian state, a 58th Muslim state, a 23rd Arab state in the world, but it's just too much to have one teeny tiny Jewish state. The second and more important thing to understand is that Israel and the international community have already offered the Palestinians on six prior occasions, in 1936 in the Peel Commission, 1947 in the Partition Plan, 1967 at Khartoum after the Six-Day War in Sudan, 1993 at Oslo, 2000 at Camp David with Bill Clinton, and again 2008 with Ehud Olmert as the prime minister. On six different occasions, Israel, America, and the international community offered the Palestinians their own state, their own sovereign territory with their own government to do as they please with, on the lands that college kids now seem to believe they deserve a state on. And what college kids don't understand is the Palestinians rejected that state on six different occasions on college campuses. From the river to the sea, Palestine will be free is only the English jingle that they created in order to appeal to and deceive American college kids. In Arabic, the phrase runs, from the river to the sea, Palestine will be Arabic. They want a full Palestinian Arab state from the Jordan River to the Mediterranean Sea with no Jews on it. That's what they've done in every other Arab country in the world, where they've expelled and ethnically cleansed the 850,000 Jews who lived all over the Muslim world starting in the middle of the 20th century. People who have lived there, by the way, centuries all ends. They want to do the same thing with the 10 million people who now live in Israel, and we're never going to allow that to happen.
2: Israel on Trial is the book. Roy Altman is the author. Judge Altman, and Judge, appreciate you being with us. Congrats on the book, and come back anytime.
1: Thanks, man. Thanks for having me.
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3: Ella Langley continues to dominate the Billboard Hot 100 chart with a history-making 10th week at number one. Only 4% over the survey's 67-year history reached the milestone. And it's rarer among country songs. It's one of just four to rule for 10 or more weeks and make the top five hot country list. Notably, three have done so in the last three-plus years, including Shaboozey's A Bar Song, Tipsy, and Morgan Wallen's Last Night. Langley sets another mark on the latest Hot 100 with Be Her, holding at number two, making her the first artist known primarily for country music to claim the chart's top two spots simultaneously for multiple weeks. She was also the big winner at the Academy of Country Music Awards, taking home four trophies.
5: The ride was worth the fall.
3: Cody Johnson won the coveted Entertainer of the Year and Male Artist of the Year. That's Fox Country on Fox News.
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11: Welcome back in here to Clay and Buck. So, great conversation there with Judge Altman about Israel on trial, and we're going to be coming into a few things here in a second. But Clay, I just note, because we talked about it briefly, the fact that they have indicted, let's talk Cuba for a second here. I actually just had some of my Cuban Americans cut my hair this morning. So I go to my Cubans and they do a great job, and I've learned a little bit of Spanish from them. Let me tell you, they want a free Cuba. They want their family still on the island to be in a better place in all senses. And the fact that Raul Castro, who's 94 years old, has been indicted in federal court, they would not waste their time with this if there was not. It may just be pressure to get some kind of a deal or concession, but there's more than just this that will come if that deal or concession does. I think the Venezuela model is looking like a repeat situation if we don't get some movement from the Cuban leadership.
12: No doubt. And here is an announcement of that, which happened since we went on the air today. Every day it feels like major different breaking news. This is Cut 32, Acting Attorney General Todd Blanche announcing that indictment against Raul Castro.
13: Today, we are announcing an indictment charging Raul Castro and several others with conspiracy to kill U.S. nationals. Mr. Castro and the others are charged with additional crimes as well, including destruction of aircraft and four individual counts of murder. The indictment was returned by a grand jury sitting in this district in Miami on April 23rd, 2026, and was unsealed today. For nearly 30 years, the families of four murdered Americans have waited for justice. My message today is clear. The United States and President Trump does not and will not forget its citizens.
12: All right, so Buck, you're in South Florida. This obviously has set off a lot of reaction in the Cuban community, many of whom are listening to this program right now. And I think what it definitely augurs and success that we are headed towards is new leadership in Cuba. And I think that's going to happen in the next couple of months how exactly it will go. There's lots of different moves.

0: moving parts, but I would say this is probably one of the reasons that Marco Rubio, our current Secretary of State, got into politics, and I think this matters to him immensely.
1: I agree.
0: We'll talk about that. We'll take some of your calls, final half hour of the program when we return, but I want to tell you all about Sabre and what an incredible difference they are making with this latest product that they have up on Amazon. 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
4: With another ARN News update, I'm Leah Brandon. Aldont says road construction will not slow down travelers over Memorial Day weekend. No temporary lane closures will take place on interstates from Friday at noon through Monday at midnight. Officials warn of high traffic volume for the holiday and urge everyone to drive safely and be patient. And Birmingham Mayor Randall Woodfin presenting an operating budget of $615 million for fiscal year 2027. It includes funding for public safety, pay raises for city employees, and neighborhood revitalization projects. The mayor says this builds on a more than $31 million surplus plan that was approved earlier this year.
5: The proposed $615 million FY2027 operating budget not only reflects our shared priorities of safe and thriving neighborhoods, but also of continuing to support our youth and investment in our people, which are our city employees.
4: I'm Leah Brandon, and you're up to date around the world, around your state. This is the Alabama Radio Network.
6: 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I'm Lisa Brady, Fox News.
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0: calls, which turn out to be attempts to skim you out of your money. Tuesday, the House Select Committee on China examined the issue and why it affects national security. Michigan Republican John Molinar says that in 2024, Americans lost $10 billion to these scams.
1: They are part of a distributed ecosystem of fraud, human trafficking, cybercrime, and illicit finance that has evolved into a national security challenge.
0: Aaron West is a transnational organized crime specialist.
2: American household wealth is being extracted at industrial scale and is flowing through criminal ecosystems tied to hostile state influence and regional instability. This is not simply fraud, this is national security.
0: She said Congress needs to treat it as such. Kevin Uretzky, Fox News.
3: Moving into our summertime pattern here for Dothan and the Wiregrass, temperatures topping out around 90, and there will be storms to deal with each afternoon here right on through the rest of the week and into the holiday weekend coming up. 90 the high today, scattered showers and storms in the forecast, overnight lows tonight down to 70, as storm chances fade away through the evening. Rinse and repeat again tomorrow, high tomorrow 90, and the same holds true for Friday. 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
5: Welcome back in. Closing up shop nearly on the Wednesday edition of the program. We've been talking about the Kentucky fourth outcome, Ed Gallrine getting the win over Thomas Massie, the impacts there. We've been talking about all of the different primaries that took place not only in Kentucky, but also Georgia, Pennsylvania, Alabama, Idaho, Oregon, and the fact that there have now been charges brought in Cuba against the Raul Castro, the brother of Fidel, who is over 90 years old, for shooting down a couple of planes back in the 1990s, and how that might well presage the fact that a Venezuela-style change in leadership might be coming sooner rather than later in Cuba. And I know many people in South Florida and Cubans around the country are following that story closely as the communist revolution has descended that country into new lows of decrepitude, even with a low having existed for many decades now. They're at a new low. But we mentioned this a couple days
6: ago. Just keep in mind, they deployed the Brothers to the Rescue shoot down, Clay. It's one of these things down here in South Florida is very much remembered back in 1996. This was a group that just conducted humanitarian search and rescue, completely unarmed, just civilians, basically flying planes. You're like, hey, if you're trying to get to the U.S. and you're about to drown or be eaten by sharks because of the 90 miles of ocean you have to go through, we're gonna help you out. And the Cuban Air Force just blew them out of the sky. So just to be clear, it was murder. It was ordered by the regime. And so this is absolutely what should be happening.
5: So that is what's going on. We'll probably continue to talk about it, but I think it's a important story here that we will continue to follow. I want to play a couple of cuts. New York City has lost its way. There is an ongoing protest in favor of Luigi Mangione is going on. But I did want to play, since we're talking New York City, and I mentioned this a little bit ago, let me play this as well. Jeff Bezos did a big sit-down interview with CNBC. He said a lot of very rational things, including what would happen if Amazon ran the New York City school system as poorly as the New York City school system is run. Listen to this, Buck. This is cut 30.
7: The New York City school system.
8: Right.
7: They spend $44,000 per student. $44,000. That's 30% more per student than other big cities like Chicago, right, LA, and Boston. And it's three times more than Miami and Houston. And by the way, New York City doesn't get better outcomes. Let me just say, if we ran Amazon the way New York City runs their school system,
8: right,
7: your packages would take 6 weeks to arrive. We'd have to charge you a $100 delivery fee. And then when the package did finally arrive, it'd have the wrong item in it anyway.
5: I thought that was really well said. You might say, okay, what is the result of a failed New York City school system?

0: Well, one result is you've got people who have lost the ability to look at facts and even have rational discussions surrounding them. And that ties in with members of the New York City Press Corps, credentialed, outside of Luigi Mangione's hearing. This is what they had to say. There are two different cuts here. I think it's important to talk, and we have tried to do this quite a lot on the program, about the fact that there is good and evil. And just putting it forward pretty simply, if you walk into an American city street and you pull out a gun and you shoot someone in the back, you are the bad guy. You are evil. There should be awful consequences for this. That's exactly what happened to the United Healthcare CEO on the streets of Manhattan. That's what Luigi Mangione is going on trial for. Listen to what members of the media had to say earlier this week outside of that courtroom. Here is part one, cut 27.
1: I say what I said. I don't give a fuck.
2: His children are better off without him. They need to learn to not be like their dad and enjoy the blood money, kids.
1: What was that? I didn't get that, what you said.
3: I'm standing on business. Brian Thompson. I don't give a flying Brian. Millions of Americans.
2: I liked it.
3: Millions of Americans suffer every single day from the last. We had a literal infant in Gisela who, because of how negligent her health insurance was, she died. An infant died. So if you guys are okay with someone like Brian Thompson being around and that being a part of our society that says more about you as a person, this is absolutely monstrous, defending someone like that.
0: I know it's a little bit hard to understand, but they were basically saying the kids are better off. F him. And then here's more of it. They say that the healthcare CEO should be killed and he's responsible for more deaths than Osama bin Laden.
3: Participates in social murder. That's what we
2: mass social murder. He's responsible for more deaths than Osama bin Laden. And I remember Americans celebrating when Osama bin Laden was killed. It's not like we don't understand heroic violence or like when violence is good. That's like as American guys.
1: I mean, why do we protect the Second Amendment so much? Is it to allow people to shoot up schools, or is it to protect our democracy?
2: I think it's to protect our democracy.
1: It's not saying, you know, we should all take up arms, but when your democracy is eroded and there's no other option, like, what are we meant to do?
0: Okay, so again, Buck, watch these videos. We'll share them from the Clay and Buck account so that you can watch, because sometimes I know it's a little bit, there's a lot of crosstalk. Everybody's trying to speak at once. These protesters are there celebrating the fact that Luigi Mangione killed Brian Thompson. They think he's a hero.
4: They said it's heroic violence. They were also credentialed members of the press that day. Whatever that means. I mean, they had press passes. So somehow the city of New York said, you know what, these people have some journalistic interest in being out here at in front of this courthouse. But this is if you spend time online, and particularly if you spend time on Blue Sky, which is the lib digital.

0: get dragged by like random leftists or whatever on. And I always felt like I was like, do I have any followers on here? The whole thing was so rigged. Never happens anymore. Never happen. No leftists ever want to pick a fight with me anymore. It's so interesting how that happens. Because they're cowards, ultimately. And when you have weak ideas and you don't know how to debate or articulate your ideas beyond shouting people down and demanding that they are unable to speak, which is what you see from all of these leftists, this is what you get. This is what happens. But Clay, to say that he's guilty of look at the way they're creating these constructs that I shouldn't even say creating. They're propagating these constructs. They're not the ones who come up with this. You'll see this stuff online from leftists, Democrats, Biden, Kamala voters, Bernie Sanders, AOC fans. You'll see stuff like perpetrating social murder. So what they're saying is this guy, this father who never hurt anybody, this husband who, I mean, certainly never did violence against anybody that we're aware of, who was a CEO of a massive healthcare company. He deserved, this is what they said, deserved to be murdered in cold blood, shot in the back in this way, completely incapable of, no one could defend themselves from this. I mean, there's just, someone's going to come up behind you in the street and shoot you for no reason, no one would be able to defend themselves. And he deserved it, is what they say. And Luigi's a hero for this. Now, if you want to tell me, Buck, these are just two absolutely sad and really also demonic women who probably have IQs around room temperature number, I would say sure. But Clay, this is widespread on the left. The left advances people as spokesmen these days for its cause. The New York Times does sit downs with idiots who say this kind of stuff and props them up as voices who are speaking on behalf of the Democrat Praetorians, if you will, or the Democrat vanguard. So this is a big problem. The violence on the left thing is a very big problem because it's not fringe. It's just only some of them do it, but a lot of them support it. I'm going to tell you this. It reminds me of radical Islam. For every suicide bomber, Clay, there were 10 Muslims who helped them and, 100,000 or a million in the Middle East who loved it.
1: Yeah.
0: Who wish there were more suicide bombers. For everyone.
1: What I would just say is, to my knowledge, there's no functional equivalent of this on the right. When someone gets murdered, I don't see people showing up at trial saying, hey, this person deserved it, right? And if they did, they would overwhelmingly be condemned. This, I believe, there is a direct line between this and the fact that, to your point, this is not necessarily an outlandish or outrageous or outlier perspective. Roughly 25% of left-wingers believe that murder is acceptable if people disagree with your political opinions. That's far higher than exists on the right. And I think it's directly connected to the assassination attempts on President Trump, Brett Kavanaugh, Steve Scalise. And when you refuse to condemn this, you create more people who dream of being heroes like Luigi Mangione. We talked about this with the White House Correspondents' Dinner shooting when I was there. That teacher from California, he thinks he's a hero. You read his manifesto. It wasn't irrational or outrageous in terms of what he argued relative to what the average left winger who does not like Trump argues. He just took the next step. If you believe Trump is Hitler, which is a crazy, obvious perspective, but if you believe that, then you should try to kill him. And all these people are doing is following through on the logic of the left. If you believe that an insurance company executive is the reason why thousands of people are dying, then the next logical step is I should kill him. When you celebrate it, you create a affirmation cycle, which is going to lead to more of these, which is why, unfortunately, I think the Charlie Kirks of the world are symptomatic of more violence to come, not outliers, which are going to stand in isolation. So I see all these.
0: Can I just give you one litmus test here? Think about this off the top here. Think about if I just ask any of you, hey, have any conservatives been attacked on college campus and been threatened with imminent violence and actually in some cases hit violently on a college campus in the last decade? You

0: you're already shouting out at people that come to mind right away. And of course, what happened to Charlie Kirk happened on a college campus. That's the first one that's going to come to mind for a lot of people. But I'm talking even just about people throwing things, you know, getting violent, thinking they can shut down the speech, using what is the kind of horn, the super loud, like, is it a fog horn or, you know what I mean, the thing that they do to just disrupt speeches. All these just things they do, banging pots and pans, whatever it is. It's always leftists that do this.
1: Yeah.
0: You can get the most left-wing maniac going to speak at any college campus in America. In fact, I would tell you this. If a leftist went to speak at Hillsdale College, they would probably question him aggressively, but they would do so politely and within the scope of the institution, which is dedicated to learning and exchange of ideas. A leftist could go anywhere, Harvard, UCLA, Duke, U of F, U of M, U of anything. No fear of being attacked. Any conservative goes on college campus, Clay. You know what the first conversation has to be after the invite? What's the security situation going to be? There is a difference. This is not a both sides thing. There are some crazy people on the right. There are 100 times as many on the left. That, and I'm talking about people that are violent crazy. That is reality. That is where we are as a country.
1: Yeah, I think that's important. I can't remember the last time a speaker was shouted down by right-wing disagreement on any college campus. But there's,
0: I can't think of one ever.
1: Yeah, exactly. That's point one. Point two, many people on the left cheer on anytime people on the left shout down someone with conservative beliefs on a college campus and reward them for the behavior. So it doesn't exist on the right that anybody is showing up on a college campus and saying, you can't speak, you're not allowed to come here and tell your perspective. Doesn't happen. Two, if it were to happen that a invited speaker came on campus and were saying something so left-wing that right-wingers were shouting it down, you and I would come on and say, that's not a good move. Shouldn't do that. Doesn't exist on the left. Let me tell you, business insurance must have if you're operating a business. SuperSure is the first company we know of that can make sense of all the business insurance policies owners have to maintain to operate their businesses wisely. 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
1: I'm Gianna Gelosi with your Fox True Crime Minute. Luigi Mangione was back in court Monday when a judge ruled some of the evidence found in his backpack at the time of his arrest cannot be used at his state trial. The 28-year-old is charged with gunning down United Healthcare CEO Brian Thompson in December of 2024, a protest, state prosecutors, against the insurance industry too often denying patients' claims. Mangione's lawyers argued that when he was arrested sitting at a McDonald's in Altoona, Pennsylvania, 5 days later, police violated his rights by seizing and going through his backpack and taking his possessions without a search warrant, only obtaining one more than 7 hours later. This week, Judge Gregory Caro said the magazine, cell phone, passport, wallet, and computer chip found cannot be introduced, but the gun allegedly used in the shooting and a notebook will be allowed in as evidence. The judge in Mangione's federal case has already said all of the evidence found can be used in that trial, which will come after the state proceedings that are set for September. There's more on this story at foxnews.com or subscribe to the Fox True Crime Podcast. I'm Gianna Gelosi with your Fox True Crime Minute.
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8: 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And we got some great stuff there. David Rutherford, Tudor Dixon, Carol Markowitz, Ryan Gerdusky. This is the best podcast network in podcastdom, honestly. It's why it's growing every month. But go check it out. You can listen to all those shows on demand. There's others, too. I just don't have time to name them all. I do a Buck Brief, a little extra show after the show. Go check it all out. Clay, tell everybody what acting attorney general just said. This is like some Wyatt Earp stuff here.
9: Well, again, I think the Venezuela precedent is a good one for what we anticipate will likely happen in Cuba. They said basically, Todd Blanche said either he's going to show up in Miami courtrooms or we have it. Play it quickly here. Good work.
10: We indict men outside of this country all the time. And there's all kinds of different ways that we get them here. The reason why we indict somebody is because we want them here to face justice in front of a jury of their peers. So how we go about doing that obviously depends on the circumstances in the case. And I'm not going to go beyond that. But we expect... We didn't indict. This isn't a show indictment. This is an indictment because we expect that there was a warrant issued for his arrest. So we expect that he will show up here by his own will or by another way. And
9: okay. Buck, I think it's fair to say Raul Castro's not showing up in a Miami courtroom on his own. He's not like, hey, you know, I need to go check out South Beach. I'll just chill. We're basically letting it be known we're going to go into Cuba and take out their leaders, which is why I think the Maduro example is a good one. And the real question is, so far the Delcy Rodriguez relationship seems to be going well. Is there someone in Cuba that could allow democratic reforms and lead that country? And do we know who it might be? That's the question I think is looming as that indictment has been announced. And I know many people all over South Florida are celebrating.
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6: Say what's next for Cuba. I'm Lisa Brady, Fox News. But President Trump just telling reporters the indictment of Cuba's former president, Raul Castro, is a big moment.
7: For nearly 30 years, the families of 4 murdered Americans have waited for justice.
6: Acting U.S. Attorney General Todd Blanche unveiling the unsealed indictment against Castro and several others over the downing of civilian planes run by an exile group in 1996. Cuba's current president says the island was defending itself from repeated airspace violations at the time. He calls the indictment a political action and suggests it's a pretext for possible U.S. military action. In Miami's Little Havana, many hope for regime change.
8: This should be the beginning of the downfall. This should be the beginning of a liberation of Cuba.
6: Oscar Fernandez, who left Cuba in the 1960s, tearing up while telling Fox they've been ignored for decades and vowing not to let this opportunity pass by. President Trump just threatening again to resume strikes on Iran.
9: Right on the borderline, believe me. If we don't get the right answers, it goes very quickly. We're all ready to go.
6: This after pausing a plan to resume strikes earlier this week to allow more negotiations. Iran is threatening expanded retaliation if strikes resume. An American doctor infected with Ebola during the ongoing outbreak in Congo is now in Germany for treatment.
10: Dr. Peter Stafford, weakened by his condition, was placed in what was described as a plastic tube-shaped bed during the flight to limit his exposure to the pilot and crew, some of whom were in full personal protective equipment. It's believed Stafford operated on a patient who apparently had Ebola. Stafford isolated himself when he noticed symptoms.
6: Fox's Gernot Scott, Stafford's wife, who's also a doctor, and their 4 kids remain in Congo being monitored for symptoms. 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
11: 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You know, kind of wears you down, right? 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You stop expecting to feel good. You start thinking, maybe this is just life now. But it doesn't.

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1: Tennessee's governor has no plans to intervene in the execution of a death row inmate convicted of killing 3 people in Memphis more than 3 decades ago.
2: Governor Bill Lee's decision follows the delivery of a petition to the state capitol with more than 80,000 signatures in an ACLU-backed effort to stop the execution of Tony Carruthers. The 57-year-old was convicted in a 1994 kidnapping and triple murder. Advocates argue that still untested DNA evidence could lead to another suspect. That his conviction in a case in which he represented himself was only based on jailhouse testimony. The Tennessee Supreme Court has also denied. Carruthers is set to be executed Thursday by lethal injection at a Nashville prison.
1: Fox's Jeff Manasso. A popular gaming platform under pressure as 2 children's advocacy groups ask the Federal Trade Commission to take action.
3: The groups, Fair Play and the National Center on Sexual Exploitation, reportedly claim Roblox is deceiving the public about the safety of its platform. In a letter shared with Reuters, the groups asked the FTC to investigate the gaming platform, saying its design features and marketing techniques are unfair and deceptive. They also said Roblox unfairly pressures younger users to spend money to access special in-game perks and privileges. A Roblox spokesperson said the company strongly disputes the group's claims. Carmen Roberts, Fox News.
1: Roblox already facing more than 100 lawsuits accusing it of knowingly facilitating child sexual exploitation. 4-time NFL MVP Aaron Rodgers says this football season will be his last. The quarterback just telling reporters this is it. After signing a 1-year deal to return to the Steelers this week, it will be his 22nd season. An hour to the close on Wall Street, an even bigger rally. The Dow's now up 611 points. The Nasdaq up more than 300. And Lisa Brady, Fox News.

settling into our summertime pattern here for Dothan and the Wiregrass. Temperatures topping out around 90, and there will be storms to deal with each afternoon here right on through the rest of the week and into the holiday weekend coming up. 90 the high today. Scattered showers and storms in the forecast. Overnight lows tonight down to 70 as storm chances fade away through the evening. Rinse and repeat again tomorrow. High tomorrow 90, and the same holds true for Friday. Richard Wedding at the Weather Channel for News Talk 103.9.

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1: All right, thanks, Scott Shannon. Thanks to all of you for being with us. Write down our toll-free telephone number if you want to be a part of this program. 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Amazing day. Amazing stuff going on. The president's had it with Iran. It's very, very clear. And the president has been consistent throughout. And the fact that he was willing to, you know, allow peace a chance, and I can tell, I've known this man 30 years, you know, his patience has run out. And I'm not saying that, meaning that he said to me, my patience has run out. He has not. But the president's been clear they can never, ever have a nuclear program, that they will abandon their long-range ballistic missile program, any effort to develop a nuclear weapon, no enrichment. America will have control or entomb, however they do it, the 900 pounds, which is Linda's preferred mark of measurement, not the 460 kilograms, which she doesn't understand. Of highly enriched uranium. That's a 60% enriched uranium. And they've got to stop their support of helping proxies in the region and providing them weaponry and fighting these proxy wars. And they've got to open up the Strait of Hormuz without interference and without a fee. And, you know, there was a really good New York Post article today on all of this. And, you know, Trump's moment of truth. And that this is one that will shape his legacy. What he now does, and what he's now very openly saying he's going to do. He's given all the latitude in the world for the Iranian, the fourth, fifth tier level of leadership, time to get their act together and understand the consequences, what is about to happen. Now, I do have sources. The Iranians believed completely that Donald Trump was going to hit them when he said he was going to hit them. And here's the best part. There's nothing they could do to stop it. Nothing. He could wipe out Karg Island, wipe out their economy. There's nothing they're going to be able to do to be able to stop it. And then you wonder, you ask yourself, well, why would they be this stupid? What have I been telling you? This is a death cult. This is, you know, convert or die. This is not normal civilization. And the New York Post in their editorial is that, okay, they have taken and squandered every opportunity for peace. So in these final few days, they, you know, what do I predict they're going to do? Be stupid again. I predict they will be stupid. And I think that, you know, if I know there's political pressure out there, that the president has to deal with these isolationists that clearly never have known what the Trump doctrine has been, which is, yeah, no forever wars. This is not going to be a forever war. I promise you that's not. However, it doesn't mean isolationism, the Trump doctrine, as evidenced by him defeating the ISIS caliphate, taking out Soleimani, Baghdadi, dropping the mother of all bombs in Afghanistan, Midnight Hammer, now Epic Fury. And now it's going to be phase three, and this will probably be the final phase. And it will be to wipe out their economy, any chance they can ever get to that enriched uranium, or we take it, whichever choice he makes. In my interview, he said he'd prefer to have it. But I know there is discussions that there are people telling him that he can entomb it. I'm not an expert on it. I wouldn't know, meaning we have eyes on it at all times. And the president's been saying they've been watching at all hours of the day and the night. He said we can see their name tag if they were to walk anywhere near the area, and they would take them out. You know, we have to learn. I think I've laid this out, that the president is relying on really deep historical precedents. One is the president believes in Reagan's peace through strength. Included in that, if there's ever any deal, which I doubt there will be, is trust but verify. And that would mean any place, anywhere, anytime, U.S. inspectors on the ground. And the president has relied on that lesson of history. In the last 100 years, I think I'm the only person that references this. I don't understand why. I wrote a whole book about evil in 2004. Evil does exist. I know it's hard for good people to wrap their minds around the fact that evil is real and evil does exist.

You know, when you look, for example, anyone that would ever harm a child, you know, is that not evil? Does that not fit the definition of evil? Anybody that would sexually assault a woman, is that not, is that not the definition of evil? Or bring harm or kill, you know, get a kick out of throwing somebody on a subway train? It's insane. The last 100 years, what did we see? The last century, what did we see? We saw, let's see, Mao China, Stalin Russia, Hitler Germany, Mussolini fascism, Italy, Tojo Japan, the killing fields in Cambodia, Pol Pot, and over 100 million human souls died. And what's the lesson Donald Trump took from that is that if you have a chance to neutralize a threat, you do so. This kind of goes back to the New York Post editorial today. And that is, yeah, there will be political pressure from the Democrats that have wanted him to fail, want him to fail at all times, will never support any success, will never give him credit for doing that which every Democratic elected president in the last 20, 30 years has said that we ought to do, and that's prevent them from having a nuclear weapon. Anyway, and or the isolationists, you know, that will put their head in the sand and say, well, I don't care about the 90%, the 60% enriched uranium that can be weapons grade 90% in 12 days. I don't care about any of it. I'm going to impact my life. Well, you want to hand off to your children and grandchildren a nuclear armed Iran, convert or die, a death cult with a nuclear weapon? I'm not willing to do that. I think we will have failed future generations if we ever did. And I don't think the president's going to make that mistake. President's been very clear what his goals are. He's been very consistent. Time is running out. And, you know, I think the president will end up walking away. They will stupidly offer him one more bad deal. He will walk away, just like Reagan walked away from the table at Reykjavik. And, you know, the result, the alternative would be to only strengthen the stature of Iran. And I think that would be insane. That would be insane. Nobody else has any right to ask this president for one more chance of peace, because if they can't get their act together in the time that he's given them, then it would be the same thing. Now, if you remember, you know, Obama's 2015, the Joint Comprehensive Plan of Action, he brought cargo planes of cash and other currency to pay off the mullahs in Iran. They used that to foment terror in the entire region. They used that to build out their nuclear program. They used that to build out their ballistic missiles program. Anyway, it was the worst deal ever made in the history of the country. But anyway, the negotiations do not look at all like they are going to be successful. And Iran is using friends in Pakistan and Qatar and elsewhere to communicate that a great deal is just around the corner. Well, President Trump's patience is gone. It's over. And the choices the president will make in the next week, 2 weeks, will define his legacy. You know, it was interesting. After Britain's 1956 Suez crisis, you know, the British prime minister at the time, Anthony, I forget his name, Eden, I believe it was, walked away from the Suez, you know, handing, you know, then Egyptian leader Nasser control of the canal and the power to shape the Middle East for decades to come. Asked what he would have done, Winston Churchill said, "I never would have dared. And if I had dared, I would certainly never have dared stop." President's been acting boldly over and over and over again. And people, I don't understand why some people underestimate him. They do so to their own peril. Listen to what the man is saying. You know, and if Iran is willing to gamble that Donald Trump will cave and that he doesn't mean what he says and that these conditions are real and must be real, then they don't know him. Just like it's amazing to me, the people that make these proclamations that Donald Trump is acting on Bibi's behest or Donald Trump is doing this for Israel. No, he's not. He was doing it for the safety and security of the free world, including the U.S. As the son of the late Supreme Leader, who's supposed to be the current Supreme Leader, the one that was also injured severely in that opening strike of epic fury, you know, Khamenei,

0: You know, he's calling this jihad against the U.S. and Israel. Jihad. What is jihad? Holy war. What is a holy war? Well, it is, you know, what is Allahu Akbar? God is great. You know, what is the promise to people that strap bombs on themselves and kill innocent men, women, and children? The promise is, well, you get 72 virgins in heaven. But notice the leaders never seem to be willing to strap the bombs on themselves and go get those virgins. They never do. Iran held a mass wedding for those who pledged to sacrifice lives in the war with the U.S. and Israel. You know, there are people that are still indoctrinated, people that are in fear of their future and their lives. There are still people being hung, being accused of helping Israel or the U.S. By the way, Iran claims its Navy helped 26 ships pass through the Strait of Hormuz in the last day. It doesn't matter. They can't have control of it. That's going to be part of any deal. And the president reiterated again, he's not going to let them ever have a nuclear weapon and blow up the entire Middle East and Israel and the rest of the world. He's not going to do it. And he was asked whether the U.S. should go finish it up or if Iran document. He's hoping that they sign the document. I think he's kind of coming to the conclusion that's not going to happen. And he can wipe out their entire economy. When I brought it up to him, he said 5 minutes. They could do it in 5 minutes. And, you know, I think that says a lot about the president, where his commitment is. And I just think that, you know, there's no reason arguing with these crazy people that would be willing to hand off an America with a nuclear-armed Iran. There's just no reason. So the Iranian regime was given every opportunity to choose peace. They still have a short window. This is it. I can tell. It's it. I said the last time before Epic Fury, when there were reports that this was going to happen, and reports that they had planes on tarmacs ready to fly out to Russia, I'm sure filled with cash and a ton of currency, then pillaging the country. But they didn't take my advice. They're all dead. All those leaders are dead. When the next level of leadership came together to pick a new leader, they're all dead. The third tier of leadership, most of them, they're now dead. And, you know, but this is bigger. This is bigger. And I think President Trump understands the moment in history and confidence. I think he's right. And I think if the president prevents the world from ever seeing a nuclear-armed Iran, he will go down in history as one of the most insightful, greatest presidents of all time for doing it. The world will be a better, safer place. I hate Nazi analogies. Hate them. I've said for years people need to stop using them because they're not appropriate usually. In this case, it would be appropriate in my view. And that is, if you had a chance, knowing all that Adolf Hitler did, if you had a chance to neutralize him while he was emerging in power with his stated goal, would it have been better to neutralize him early before all of the millions of innocent people died? I don't think there's anyone that can argue that that would be the smart, wise thing to do. All right, we got a lot of ground to cover today. We'll get to it all. We'll get to your calls. Oh, we're going to try and save Lucy. I love Lucy. I want to save Lucy. The story about, well, two veterans and a dog, and the dog is in a shelter for a dumb reason. And we want to help this family get their dog back as a service dog. And these are American heroes, and they shouldn't be treated this way. We'll tell you about that. All right, what's our favorite pasta sauce, Linda?
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0: Hey, your friend Sean Hannity here. 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
3: All right, as we continue, the left has just lost their mind. Linda, have you followed this? Did you see what Gavin Newsom said? I can't celebrate the 4th of July. Good, we don't want you to celebrate with us. I don't give a flying atom ship if you celebrate with us at all. I just don't care. I mean, they've got Graham Plattner, you got Wes Moore, you got Abigail Spamberger, Stacey Abrams. Did you hear what that lunatic, Tom Massie, by the way, he got his ass kicked last night, lost by 10 points. Huge victory for President Trump. I did talk to him last night. Let's just say he was in a pretty good mood after the results came in. I'm going to play some of this. Hakeem Jeffries has lost his mind. That idiot mayor of Minneapolis, Mayor Small Fry French Fry, you know, comparing ICE to Nazis and Secret Service. Now, try and make the argument that their incendiary, insightful language has not resulted in acts of violence. Three assassination attempts against one president, and our friend Charlie Kirk is no longer alive. He was murdered on tape, on video. And then you hear the craziness. Then you have the Luigi Mangione cult that loves this guy, loves that guy. Newsom, I can't celebrate July 4th. The founding fathers did not live and die for this moment. No, not for radical communism, redistributionism, statism. No, they didn't, Gavin. And you'll never be president. Quick break, right back.
4: With another ARN News update, I'm Leah Brandon. Results from the primary elections in Alabama show outright winners in the governor's race, but many more elections will have to be decided in a runoff. Republican Senator Tommy Tuberville will face former Democrat Senator Doug Jones in the November general election. Former Navy SEAL sniper Jared Hudson is heading into a runoff with Congressman Barry Moore in the race to fill the seat of the outgoing Senator Tommy Tuberville. The lieutenant governor's GOP primary race headed to a runoff as well. Secretary of State Wes Allen will take on former GOP chair John Wall to decide who will advance to the general election. Runoff elections in Alabama will be held on June 16th. And the Secretary of State's website says voter turnout was just a little over 23%. I'm Leah Brandon.
5: And you're up to date. Around the world, around the state. 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
4: 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Google also will now have additional subscription levels for AI service. And not wanting Google to have all the attention today, Apple now says its AI will start handling many accessibility features, as well as adding subtitles to videos one receives from friends. Apple's own conference is next month and is expected to debut the next iOS. With Fox on Tech, I'm Evan Brown, Fox News.
5: Moving into our summertime pattern here for Dothan and the Wiregrass, temperatures topping out around 90, and there will be storms to deal with each afternoon here right on through the rest of the week and into the holiday weekend coming up. 90 the high today, scattered showers and storms in the forecast, overnight lows tonight down to 70, as storm chances fade away through the evening. Rinse and repeat again tomorrow, high tomorrow 90, and the same holds true for Friday. Richard Wedding at the Weather Channel for News Talk 103.9.
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2: All right, I'm here.
1: Oh, you are? Yeah.
2: That's Sweet Baby James talking to me about the source.
1: 30 years together, you guys don't know the start time yet, huh?
2: I wasn't looking at the clock. That's the answer. Uh-huh. Remember when we were at the ex-wife in New York back in the day?
1: Oh, and I remember.
2: And
1: I know exactly what you're going to say. We have it.
2: Sean Hannity will be back soon. He's roaming the halls. It's pretty
1: funny.
2: You
1: used to get so mad. Oh, my God.
2: I didn't really get mad. I don't get mad.
1: Yes, you did.
2: You get mad.
1: You got
2: the one
1: mad
2: that
1: at that.
2: Everyone fears. I don't.
1: We're not talking about me. Here it is.
0: Sean Hannity is out roaming the halls right now. We'll be back as soon as he is. Any second now, he'll come storming back through those doors. Please stand by.
2: Man, I'd be out talking to everybody. One of the things, you know, when you're around people, and we're like a family, everyone that works on this show. Although Linda tries, she rules with an iron fist. The staff is paralyzed with fear over her. If I ask the staff a question, you know, it's like they better take Linda's side or else they're in trouble.
1: You are so full of it. It's ridiculous.
2: No, I'm not.
1: Yes, you are.
2: Who's it? Okay, Katie, am I right or wrong? Be honest.
3: Yeah, just a little
2: bit. Come on, Katie, turn your mic on. Don't be shy. This is radio. Crickets. All right,
1: no, she said, yeah.
4: No,
1: she
4: no one else
1: said,
4: is
1: yeah.
4: here. No one else.
2: No one else. Ethan, am I right or wrong? Be honest. Stop sucking up to her. She can't fire you without my permission. Wow.
1: I tell you, the crickets are lovely.
2: You know,
1: they
2: have a word for that. That's called being a wimp. I mean,
1: he's
2: need
1: not
2: testosterone.
1: A wimp. That man takes the LIRR every day. Come on.
2: Yeah, I bet he had a great time this week with the Long Island Railroad on strike. Oh, let me tell you, it is a disaster for so many people. I mean,
1: you see LaGuardia Airport? They got a big sinkhole in the middle of a runway.
2: Oh, it's great. You know,
1: true story.
2: All the time I lived in New York, they were renovating LaGuardia. Somebody said, I think they're done now. Are they done? I have no idea. I don't go up to New York.
1: They're never done, because if they're done, they don't have any work.
2: There's a great editorial in the New York Post today how the Long Island Railroad unions rob New Yorkers again. I keep telling people, I'll tell O'Reilly when he joins us at the top of the hour. But anyway, another overly generous contract deal for Long Island Railroad unions at the public's expense. The MTA, 5 holdout Long Island Railroad unions reached the deal on Monday, ending the 3-day strike, avoiding more turmoil as the region gets set for Memorial Day weekend, which, by the way, you're all going to be rained out. I told Sensei this. I tell him what the weather is really like in New York all year long, and he hates that I'm right. Can't stand it that I'm right. I said, okay, your weather's going to suck, you know, from
4: that's all you have to say. It's going to suck.
2: What's that?
4: That's all you have to say. It's
2: going to
4: suck. In the summer, it's going to be too hot. And the winter,
2: it's
4: going to be too cold.
2: 65-35 that Memorial Day is going to rain. And I said, they always say April showers bring May flowers. It's not true. It's May showers bring June flowers. And June will usually be a much better month. You'll get some rain, but not as much. Then it's going to be hot as, you know, it's going to be hot like Florida in July and August. September is usually probably one of the nicest months. Half of October. And then it starts getting cold. And by Thanksgiving, it's over. You know, November, December, January, February, March is awful. Most of April, still cold. You get little flashes. They tease you a couple of days, and then it just is awful. And when I told him, and I sent him early in the week, I said, doesn't look good for Memorial Day. He had a fit. He's like, I can't.

drink it anymore. Anyway, listen, we're watching all these events unfold in the Middle East. And when we talk about, you know, a place that's been under fire, they're fighting for their very survival. Our friends in Israel, right now, you see what's happening. You see what Iran has been doing. They're likely going to be under fire again any moment. That means sirens are sounding everywhere. That means densely populated cities like Tel Aviv will get hit. That means families running to shelters. That means a great need for humanitarian assistance once again. And they are trying to stock up and get ready, and they need your help to do it. They are providing all these humanitarian needs, food, water, shelter, clothing, medications. They have their mobile medical clinic. You name it, they're doing it. And they've been on the ground every single day. And whatever you can do to help our friends in Israel as they fight for their very survival at a time when anti-Semitism has been so flagrantly and disgustingly on the rise, please go to their website. It's for the International Fellowship of Christians and Jews. It's PrayIFCJ.org. That's PrayIFCJ.org. You know, the left has gone nuts. The left, and I know that's kind of redundant. I mean, but you have, listen to Gavin Newsom. Not only did this idiot, you know, say, I can't celebrate the 4th of July. The founding fathers did not live and die for this moment. Okay, this is a guy that didn't have fire hydrants with water in them. This is a guy that didn't have reservoirs with water in them. Wasn't ready for predictable wildfires with Santa Ana winds, another predictable event. I lived 5 years of my life in the 80s in Santa Barbara, California. All of this should not be a surprise. And his answer was, ask local authorities. He knows nothing. This guy is a no-show, lazy-ass governor. He doesn't show up for work. And, you know, he's a full-time Donald Trump stalker, full-time Hannity hater. The guy is a, you know, full-time podcaster, now author, apparently, world traveler, Davos, Switzerland and Germany, and anywhere he can get his face before a camera. He's never at the job. They've got the worst budget deficit of any state in the country. Sanctuary cities, sanctuary states, Medicaid.

0: do any work. He doesn't. And now he say, well, I can't celebrate the 4th. Don't. We don't want you anyway. And here's him saying, we have to be as ruthless as the opposition. Where is he saying it? For the radical left-wing group, Center for American Progress. Listen.
1: We have to be, dare I say it, I'm sorry, Democrats, that we have to be as ruthless as our opposition. We do. We have to win. It's all on the line. You just got to win. I'm done winning arguments. With all due respect to the niceties, it feels good, but we're going to lose our republic. Again, the Founding Fathers did not live and die for this moment. I can't celebrate July 4th.
0: The highest poverty rate, the highest homelessness rate, the highest budget deficit, highest income taxes, highest gas taxes, the highest sales taxes in the country. More people on poverty, more homeless people than any other state in the country. Great job, no show, Gavin. You're useless. And let me tell Gavin a little secret, because I live rent-free in his head. And somebody will tell him, Hannity's talking about you again. Gavin, you're never going to be president. Let me go on record and say it. You'll never be president, because once Americans become aware of how crazy you are and how awful your track record has been and how lazy you are lazy. The only thing you care about is running for president. You're obsessed with it. And I know you and Katie Couric both think you're very handsome and that could get in the way of you winning the presidency. That is about as sick a thing I've ever heard anyone say. He's not particularly handsome. I think he's a little full of himself, though. Tom Massey, listen to what this idiot said. We had Ed Galrine on the program yesterday. What a great guy he was. He was on TV with us last night as well, Linda. I don't know if you saw him. I mean, Navy SEAL, hero, fifth-generation farmer, cool guy. And then Tom Massey, who, by the way, I haven't confirmed, but I've read, didn't he get money from Soros's foundations and all these left-wing groups?
2: He's got a lot of interesting friends.
0: Yeah, they're not interesting to me. Anyway, this is what he says, why he didn't call Ed Galrine after he lost.
3: I would have come out sooner, but I had to call my opponent and concede, and it took a while to find Ed Galrine in Tel Aviv. I did get the call through, though. I have called and conceded the race. We've been honorable the whole time, and we're going to stay that way.
0: This guy's anything but honorable. Good riddance, a horrible congressman, and I'll tell you why he lost. It became personal between him and Trump, and he is not a Republican. He's not a conservative, and he claims to be libertarian, but he votes with the radical left nearly all the time. And he forgot about where he came from, which is the 4th District. It's really just along the Cincinnati River, you know, just north of his district is Cincinnati, where our friend Sean Hannity, you're a great American. How great is Bill Cunningham? Is he not great? We had a long conversation last night. Love the guy.
2: He definitely was in on that race.
0: Oh, my gosh. When he gets involved, forget it. He's worse than us with our lists and dog on a bone. He's awesome. I think he's one of the most talented people on radio ever. He really is. He's amazing. Then you got this idiot, the Nazi tattooed Democratic Senate candidate from Maine, mocking a hero American soldier shot by the Taliban while protecting his fellow troops. He did this 7 years ago. Not like he did it in his youth. Democratic Maine Senate candidate, the guy with the Nazi tattoo that he put on himself, cruelly mocked an American soldier caught on camera taking fire from the Taliban in Afghanistan. And the viral helmet footage shows how Private First Class Ted Daniels moved into the open as a diversion tactic to help his squad mates get to safety. Plattner saw him as a, quote, dumb mother effer who didn't deserve to live. This video never gets old. Dumb mother, blanker, you know, didn't deserve to live. At least his stupidity and his fat ass wheezing are available for all future infantrymen to witness and to hold in contempt. You know, he was 34 years old. He wasn't a kid. He wasn't a teenager. Wasn't in his 20s. No, he's in his 30s. If you don't know by then, you're never going to know. It's pretty disgusting. On top of everything else, his comments about rape, his comments about the police is

0: comments about I'm a communist. Guy's a lunatic. This party has gone nuts. Just absolutely nuts. Then you have Wes Moore, name mentioned as a possible 28 Democratic presidential candidate. Listen to what he says about racism being inherent in the U.S. political system.
1: Is this a racist country, do you think? I think that racism is part of an inherent fabric of this country. And I think we have to be honest about that. Now, I do think you can still, there is a healing that can still take place from that. But again, to deny our history is foolish.
0: Deny our history is, nobody's denying our history. The beauty of our framers and our founders is they created a system where we can right wrongs and we can correct injustices. That is the beauty that is known as America. Unbelievable. Now we have more crazy. Stacey Abrams, we have to fight back against an authoritarian regime. It never ends. Listen.
2: How do you win over skeptical Democratic voters like we just heard from and convince them that 2020 in Georgia wasn't a fluke and that Democrats deserve their vote?
3: Well, Anna, that's the work that I'm doing with the 10 Steps campaign. We are fighting to show that Democrats and people who believe in democracy can fight back against an authoritarian regime that is doing everything in its power to create harm and chaos.
0: These people all give me a headache. Then you have French Fry, the mayor of Minneapolis, back to, you know, his comparing Nazis to SS and ICE to the Nazis and SS and Trump to Hitler. Here we go. I mean, it's, you know, wash, rinse, repeat from these people.
4: ICE is not just the federal police force that he's developed. It is his. And there's a historical analog here, which is the SS. The SS was unaccountable to the parliament. They answered only to Hitler. ICE, also, once they get the funding and have these massive increases to the extent that it's larger than the FBI, they largely don't need approvals from the congressional body. It is very much Donald Trump's force.
0: Unbelievable. I mean, the one thing we have now, here's Hakeem Jeffries. Listen to what he says.
5: As House Democrats view this moment, either MAGA extreme country or we're going to break them. And our goal is to break them. We will defeat them. We have to beat them electorally, and then we have to break their spirit because of the extremism that's being unleashed on the American people. That's completely and totally unacceptable.
0: You either comply, you either capitulate, or what? They're going to break you? Is that what they're suggesting? Is that what they're saying? You have a Texas Democrat, Maureen Galindo is her name, facing backlash for pledging to imprison American Zionists. What is wrong with these people? Jared Moskowitz, who I actually half like as a Democrat, you know, called it the first current political candidate suggesting concentration camps for American Jews. I mean, if you don't see this rise of anti-Semitism, I actually believe it's become dangerous now to be Jewish in America and in Europe with the rise of anti-Semitism. Why didn't all those people that protested on college campuses about Gaza, why didn't those people ever protest for the students that were, you know, for the people in Iran, rather, that were being slaughtered? Unbelievable. Joyless Behar, we're all going to die because of Trump's prescription, you know, which lowers the prices of prescription medicine. You can't win for losing with these people. They're crazy. They are insane. Anyway, 800-941-SEAN, our number. Everyone needs a safety security strategy. Now, 0.01% of the time, do you need that lethal option? If it happens, there's only one option, lethal force. Now, this is where this new technology, BYRNA.com, comes in, and it's non-lethal force that can deter any aggressor. One shot can incapacitate any attacker for up to 40 minutes. It's legal in all 50 states. 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You don't need a permit. It has powerful deterrence, tear gas, pepper spray, kinetic rounds, hit a target 60 feet away. 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
4: In Graham, Washington, near Tacoma, four-legged lawnmowers care for the land surrounding a Pierce County Fire and Rescue Station.
5: Fire Station 96 is called the Goat House.
4: Jake Weigley, wildlife coordinator, says the goats that live at the station are great at eating through weeds, so firefighters don't have to spend their downtime with weed whackers.
5: Because the goats work for snacks and all the vegetation that's available here, it does save the taxpayers money because our crews are able to focus on training and responding to calls.
4: The goats' care is paid for by GoatFundMe fundraisers. But are their weed-eating efforts going to help prevent fires?
5: We're in a heightened level of awareness based on our snowpack and precipitation over the winter. But until fire season really gets started, we won't know how severe it will be.
4: And do the goats ever get to go on emergency calls?
5: If they were to find themselves at an emergency, no snacks would be safe.
4: Take pause. Jill Nato, Fox News.
6: I'm Ashley Dvorkin with a Fox Celebrity Profile with Julia Louis-Dreyfus and Chris O'Dowd of the PG book-inspired whodunit Sheep Detectives. The tale tells of a shepherd played by Hugh Jackman who reads murder mysteries to his sheep, then is found dead under mysterious circumstances, leading his sheep to investigate. Louis-Dreyfus and O'Dowd voice star and spoke about the joys of doing kid-friendly films.
7: It's just a new lens through which to sort of enjoy the work itself. And I do believe it's obviously for kids, but it has a lot of adult ideas and themes and humor.
8: And selfishly for me, I have kids who are the right age for it now.
7: Nice.
8: And so they would send updates of what the characters look like. So I would show those to the kids.
6: Louis-Dreyfus adds voice acting is a unique process from recording to seeing the final film.
7: I was just in a little sound booth in Burbank, California doing this. I was pretty blown away by the end product.
6: Ashley Dvorkin, Fox News.
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8: And Trump calls it a big moment. On Lisa Brady, Fox News, the indictment of Cuba's former president Raul Castro on federal charges in Miami.
9: They've been looking for this moment for 65 years, so we'll see what happens. But in the meantime, we're going to have to help them out.
8: President Trump says they're freeing up Cuba, but also tells reporters there's no need for escalation. Cuba's current leader calls the indictment political and a possible pretext for U.S. military aggression.
10: A federal grand jury in Miami indicts 94-year-old former Cuban dictator Raul Castro for allegedly ordering the shooting down of four Miami-based civilian pilots participating in the 1996 Brothers to the Rescue humanitarian flights in international airspace.
11: Nations and their leaders cannot be permitted to target Americans, kill them, and not face accountability.
10: Acting U.S. Attorney General Todd Blanche speaking in Miami, Cuba's embassy in the U.S. in a series of social media posts claims the humanitarian nature of the flights were phony and the pilots invaded Cuban airspace.
8: Fox's Evan Brown in Miami. The U.S. military searching and redirecting an Iranian-flagged oil tanker suspected of trying to violate a U.S. blockade in the Gulf of Oman. As President Trump continues a pause on resuming military strikes with no word of any breakthrough in negotiations.
9: We have to get the right answers. It would have to be a complete 100% good answers. And if we do, we save a lot of time, energy, and lives, most importantly.
8: Iran's parliament speaker and top negotiator, meantime, reassuring the Iranian people in a statement today that the ceasefire has been used as an opportunity to rebuild Iran's military strength as best as possible. Oil prices retreating, though, with U.S. crude falling back under $99 a barrel, and Wall Street rallies. The Dow up 645 points at the bell. 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
8: Progress in California against a wildfire threatening homes northwest of L.A.
16: Ventura County Fire Captain Trevor Johnson says 900 firefighters are battling the Sandy Fire in Simi Valley.
17: We have bulldozers, hand crews, aircraft already out working this.
16: The wind-driven blaze, which ignited Monday, ripping through nearly 1,700 acres. Officials say it's 15% contained. At least one home has been destroyed, and tens of thousands are under evacuation orders.
18: I actually thought I was probably going to die.
16: Simi Valley resident Ron Weckler speaking to Los Angeles' Fox 11 News.
18: There was no air to breathe, and it was so intensely hot.
16: The cause of the fire is under investigation.
8: Fox's Kristen Goodwin. Crews also battling a wildfire on Santa Rosa Island off the coast of Santa Barbara. That one tearing through nearly 17,000 acres. It's more than 25% contained. Two of the officers who helped defend the U.S. Capitol from January 6th rioters are now suing, trying to block anyone, including rioters, from getting payouts from a new Justice Department settlement fund for people who claim to be victims of politically motivated prosecutions. This is a day after the acting U.S. Attorney General defended the fund as part of a process for case-by-case review. The lawsuit argues it amounts to an illegal slush fund. A settlement in Tennessee for a man who was jailed over a Charlie Kirk post.
0: Terry County, Tennessee will pay $835,000 to settle Larry Bouchard's lawsuit after the 61-year-old former police officer spent 37 days in jail over Facebook posts that joked about Charlie Kirk's assassination. Prosecutors in Perry County later dropped the felony charge against Bouchard, who says in a statement that his First Amendment rights have been vindicated.
8: Fox's Jeff Manasso. Recapping stocks, the Dow soaring 645 points back over 50,000. The S&P up 79, the NASDAQ up 399. I'm Lisa Brady, Fox News.
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23: Moving into our summertime pattern here for Dothan and the Wiregrass. Temperatures topping out around 90, and there will be storms to deal with each afternoon here right on through the rest of the week and into the holiday weekend coming up. 90 the high today. Scattered showers and storms in the forecast. Overnight lows tonight down to 70 as storm chances fade away through the evening. Rinse and repeat again tomorrow. High tomorrow 90, and the same holds true for Friday. Richard Wedding at the Weather Channel for News Talk 103.9.

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1: Mike Johnson, he is celebrating as the return of Jim Crow to the South, and that is a terrible thing for America.
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0: Leonard Skinner's Simple Man, that can only mean one thing on this radio program, and that is all things self-described Simple Man. That means all things Bill O'Reilly. All things Bill O'Reilly at BillO'Reilly.com. Mr. O'Reilly, sir, I know it is the highlight of your week. How are you doing? How are the urchins? What's going on?
1: We're all strong here. I was tracking your trip to China. You recover yet on that? That's a long flight.
0: It was a long flight, but I'm going to tell you something, Bill. And I know you went to China not that long ago, and we talked a lot about it, actually. And I enjoyed it. And you know what bothers me the most is how you see up front, up close, and personal when you follow the legacy media, just what lying, corrupt, you know, people they are. They are abusive in their lying. For example, you would think Taiwan was the biggest agenda item issue between President Xi and President Trump. It was not. You know how long that conversation went on for in their bilat meeting? It went on for 2 minutes, Bill. They stated their position, and Marco Rubio even confirmed this. We stated ours. Everybody knows nothing's going to change, and they moved on, and that was the end of it. But if you read the legacy media and you follow the interviews that took place after and the questions being shouted at the president, you would think it was a point of contention. It was not, Bill.
1: No, because it was a two-day affair, and you can't get that kind of a resolution in 2 weeks, much less 2 days. When you were in Beijing, did they keep you?
0: By the way, everybody, I want everybody at home to notice Bill O'Reilly is now taking over the show and is interviewing me. Go ahead, sir.
1: Well, I'm curious about your welfare, Hannity. Somebody has to be.
0: My kids love me. They still love me. Anyway, what's going on?
1: But were they, were you tightly surveilled? I mean, were they keeping track of you and the other media?
0: I was warned repeatedly that they would be. Did I pick up on it? No, I did not. Do I think I was? I absolutely do think I was. Yeah.
1: Okay, but nobody outwardly bothered you.
0: No, not even in the slightest bit. The only thing that was horrible is, as you know, Beijing is worse than Los Angeles with the smog. I mean, it's like permanent smog. It never goes away. And you know, one day I'm on television, like the worst shot with the worst lighting in history. And I got this article written. Hannity looks like he's bloated and belongs in a grave. What's wrong with him? It cracked me up, actually. It was pretty funny. We have to take a lot being in the public eye, Bill O'Reilly.
1: Yeah, I know. I mean, look, those people are stupid. Were you at the Four Seasons Hotel?
0: I was not. That was the president's hotel. It was called the China. Oh, man, I should know the name of it, but I don't even remember. It was a nice hotel. I don't like the menu. I tried a burger. I didn't like that burger. I did have one at the Four Seasons because that's where I interviewed President Trump. That burger was much better. And then pretty much the rest of the way I ate eggs, except on Air Force One, they feed you about every 10 minutes. And I'm just not used to eating that kind of food. It wasn't good for me. I did get bloated, actually, from eating this food that doesn't work well with me.
1: Yeah, it's duck in China, no burgers. Did you learn anything in China that you didn't know?
0: Not really. The one thing I would have liked to have had time to do, and I did not, it would be to see the Great Wall and the Great Hall of the People, but I was covering that live. I can give you behind-the-scenes stuff. They do genuinely have a really good relationship. I can tell you that. There is great respect there. You saw that. The way the President Trump was treated, the ceremony that took place, etc. And I just think I don't understand those people that want to be critical of President Trump. I mean, I think it was fake news CNN that said this is the most inconsequential summit in the history of the presidency. No, it's not inconsequential because you have the two top geopolitical powers that have the ability to destroy the world 15,000 times over. Meeting, getting along, laughing together, and trying to understand each other and do business together. One thing I can tell you, a classic Trump move that now has been made public, but I knew about it right after it had happened. So when they met right after that that ceremony where both presidents, they played the national anthem of both countries. It was really actually pretty special to cover that and watch that. But right after that, they went into the Great Hall of the People. And, you know, the president has always described President Xi to me as somebody that's very buttoned up. They have an agenda. You stick to the agenda. There's no pleasantries. It's not like I say, Bill, how's your week? What's going on? None of that. It's all business. And they have agenda items, and that's it. President Trump, right out of the box, said, you know, in the next room, I have all these important people, the leaders of industry in America. Let me bring them in. And President Xi was taken back by that, didn't want to do it in the beginning. And then he said, no, you're going to like them. And because you have the top Fortune 500 company CEOs there, he brought them in.

0: and they all spoke, and they all had an opportunity to be in that room. And I think it was just a genius play by the president. Others would describe it as a power move. I would not. I would describe it as a, hey, you got to meet these guys. You know, we could do a lot of great business together. And then when I did my interview with him, let's put it this way. When we were flying home, Bill O'Reilly, Donald Trump was in the best mood he could ever be in. That was all that I needed to see to know that in his mind, he felt everything went well. According to every other source, the people that were in the room, they confirmed that for me. So I can report that to the folks, as you like to say. And then, you know, you learn more of the details that took place. I just think it was a great life experience, to be honest. Did you get to go to the Great Wall?
1: Oh, yeah. I took the my son, and it's, I don't think there's another structure in the world that's impressive as the Great Wall. It's an amazing thing. And if you know the history behind it, how they erected that thing is. But I got out a lot, and I can confirm what you say. The Chinese themselves were happy with the meeting. I had a call from a big shot when it closed. The only thing that didn't work out well was the promise by Xi that he'll help out in Iran. He's not going to help out in Iran.
0: Well, the president did tell me that he wants the situation to end. Now, imagine if from his point of view, they get 50% of their oil through the Strait of Hormuz. One of their tankers got hit by the Iranians, which was dumb by the Iranians because, you know, China is one of the few friends they may have left. However, they did it, and I have no idea why, because if China ever joined the U.S. and Israel, there will not be an Iran. I don't think there's going to be an Iran at the end of the day anyway. The moment of truth is here, Bill. There's not going to be any more delays. It's going to be probably, you know, sometime over the holiday weekend, next week. It's coming. Yep. It's inevitable. And it's a death cult. It's sad because I think the president really means it when he says he wants peace.
1: Well, I know this, and you know this, because we spoke to the president. He doesn't want dead civilians in the sand. I mean, and that's what's tempering him a little bit, along with some geopolitics from the Gulf.
0: He doesn't have to touch one civilian. Just if you take out their economy, their infrastructure, it is an oil-based economy, it's over. The problem is the 90-plus million Iranians, they will be impacted by what happens there.
1: Yeah, they will be. They're going to take out all their communications. You're not going to be able to get a cell phone call in or out of there. So anyway, I'm glad your trip was good. Very instructional to go over to a communist country and watch how they basically run things. But I think I agree with you. For a two-day conference, that thing was, I would give it a B, only because Xi is not going to help with Iran, and he could. But that's not the way the Chinese deal. They want something concrete in return for everything they do for anybody. And I don't think America has anything for them now.
0: Oh, I think America has plenty for them. I think that they need access to our markets, number one. It's a big part of their economy. I do believe that their economy, I mean, there are mixed reports. Some say, no, it's doing fine. The people that I trust the most tell me, no, it is not doing well at all. The president, certainly tariffs has hurt them. The cheap oil they've been getting from Iran has now been disrupted. They're now actually, they made it a deal to get energy from the U.S., which I think is great because we're a net exporter of energy. So I think there's a lot of avenues. I actually think the key to world peace is the economy, economic partnerships that are mutually beneficial. I think that would be the sweet spot. However, when you're dealing with a death cult like Iran and convert or die, how do you negotiate with crazy? It's like the radical leftist Democrats. They're not quite that crazy, but they're crazy.
1: No, it's true. I mean, there's not a lot of places to go with the mullahs, and they're making it quite clear that they're not going to help out at all. And so we're going to have to

0: him again, and then maybe the people there will say enough and rise up and take care of them. I think that's going to happen in Cuba and maybe even before Iran. Because the Cubans...
1: Yeah, I think so, too. All right, I feel bad for you. I have tried to encourage you to think about moving to my great free state of Florida. I've looked at the weather that you're going to be experiencing this Memorial Day weekend. You're going to get washed out. It's going to be freezing cold. This is like the fourth Memorial Day in a row, if I'm not mistaken, where weather has been atrocious. And I feel bad for, you know, you had the worst winter, and I still can't convince you, even though I've met with you where I live in South Florida, and you love it down here, and I think South Florida would love to have Bill O'Reilly down here.
0: Bro, I don't know about that, but we'll be spending more time down there. However, this weekend I'll be in Ireland, so I don't have to worry about any of that.
1: Oh, you're going to Ireland this weekend. That's awesome. Tell me about it.
0: We're going to Ireland on our semi-annual Real Men Adventure trip. 20 guys.
1: By the way, Bill O'Reilly, just so you know, has never invited me on his trip. Now, I probably couldn't make it because of my work schedule, but he's never invited me.
0: They're afraid you're going to kick him in the throat.
1: Well, it depends who's going.
0: We would, which on a couple of these guys, I would encourage.
1: Are those your friends, Bill? These are all friends of yours.
0: Yeah, in name. There's going to be in Killarney, which is Ringy Kerry and Dingle. It's beautiful. And then we're going to London to do a special on the Civil War between the old traditional English people and the Muslims on the rise. So I'll be doing that for News Nation. And I don't even know.
1: I'm very worried that unfettered, illegal immigration in the continent of Europe has resulted in no-go zone Sharia courts and people that do not want to assimilate. And you saw what happened in London last weekend.
0: That's right. And it's going to get worse and more violent. And I lived in London for a year. You may remember when I was I mentioned this a couple of times. I was in college. So I know the old English ways, you know, the bobbies and the cabbies and all that. I know how it used to be, and I know how it is now. So we're going over to London, cause a little trouble over there. I don't think it could happen here because we don't have the number of Muslims. But the British government has allowed so many of them in that they control various areas of the country, including London. They actually control them. And now they're Jews and stuff like that. And, I mean, my God, it's bad here. It's 10 times worse over there. So we'll be going over there after Ireland. Ireland's kind of R&R, but London is work.
1: Well, Mr. O'Reilly, I wish you safe travels. I hope you have a great trip. I hope one year you might consider inviting your old buddy Sean Hannity to come along. My feelings are hurt, but I would never admit that publicly. I'm only kidding, but... have a good, great trip. Have a great Memorial Day. God bless you, your friends, your family, and we appreciate you being with us as always. Thank you, sir.
0: Thanks for having me.
1: All right, 800-941-SEAN is our number if you want to be a part of this program. All right, quick break, right back as we continue.
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0: Hudson. Congressman Moore was the top vote-getter in Tuesday's primary. In the Republican race for Attorney General, Katherine Robertson will meet up with former Supreme Court Justice Jay Mitchell. The contest took a negative turn with attack ads being run by both campaigns. Robertson telling JT on Alabama's Morning News,
1: I do think that I'm going to have to punch back a little bit on, you know, some of the mud that's been thrown my way just to give voters clarity.
0: As for Mitchell, he says he plans on spending the next 4 weeks speaking with more Alabamians. The Alabama Law Enforcement Agency is joining forces with first responders from other states along the Gulf Coast for a coordinated effort on boating safety. I'm Jim Faraday.
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3: I'm Bill Hemmer, and these are the most impactful moments in American history.
4: December 8, 1980, marked a dark day for music across the globe. Beneath the arch entrance of the famous Dakota, an apartment building along Manhattan's Central Park West, John Lennon was murdered in cold blood. Mark David Chapman, an isolated and obsessed fan, fired 5 bullets from his revolver, 4 of which struck Lennon. Tributes poured in as the world mourned. Fellow Beatles expressed their farewells through song. Paul McCartney with Here Today and George Harrison with All Those Years Ago. John Lennon was a champion of peace, a symbol of hope, and the voice that dared us to imagine. Though his life was violently taken away, his gifts and contributions to music and culture are still celebrated to this day. I'm Bill Hemmer, Fox News.
5: This is your roving reporter. 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
6: What's up, Earthling?
5: I see you've landed your spacecraft over there in that field.
6: That's right, man.
5: My question is, why have you landed here on our planet?
6: I came to see David Ernest.
5: The asset preservationist?
6: Yeah, man. I wanted to see if he would take a look at my portfolio for me.
5: Well, before you make the trip over there, call him on his toll-free number, 833-596-7233.
6: And I understand those last 4 digits spell out the word safe.
5: That is correct.
6: Funny thing happened the last time I came to Earth.
5: What was that?
6: I went to the Walmart, man.
5: Yes?
6: And I accidentally went in the back door.
5: How did that work out?
6: Well, they stopped me and very gently told me that I needed to go around front and come in.
5: And then what did you do?
6: I said, cool, man. Take me to your greeter.
5: You flew millions of miles just for that.
6: Hey, man, I don't ride them. I just read them.
7: Hey, I'm Kelly.
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14: Moving into our summertime pattern here for Dothan and the Wiregrass, temperatures topping out around 90, and there will be storms to deal with each afternoon here right on through the rest of the week and into the holiday weekend coming up. 90 the high today. Scattered showers and storms in the forecast. Overnight lows tonight down to 70 as storm chances fade away through the evening. Rinse and repeat again tomorrow. High tomorrow 90, and the same holds true for Friday. Richard DeWetting at the Weather Channel for News Talk 103.9.
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With another ARN News update, I'm Jim Farity. It's on to the runoff for many candidates across Alabama. That includes the Republican contest for an open U.S. Senate seat pitting Congressman Barry Moore against retired Navy SEAL Jared

0: happens all afternoon. When you get off work, be sure to check in first for everything you missed during the day. 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
1: 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There is a family, and you're going to meet Dolly and Brendan Jones in a minute. They're both American heroes. They're veterans. They are fighting to save their dog, Lucy. And they have the whole nation now beginning. It's going viral, rallying behind them. There's a hashtag Save Lucy is now trending. And the Strasburg family is fighting to bring home their dog. They say survived war overseas, only to now end up in the custody of animal control. Now, here's the thing. It's an 11-year-old dog. Lucy now has been in a shelter. She was taken away over 3 weeks ago when some neighbor claimed that Lucy attacked them and complained that the owner did not comply with the, quote, requirements of Virginia's Dangerous Dog Registry. The dog has survived war, escaped ISIS. I mean, it's insane. And my understanding is the dog never even left the property. And Lucy has been more than just a family pet for Dolly and Brendan Jones. The Army vet says the stray dog found him while he was deployed overseas. Brendan Jones was an Arabic linguist in his time in the military. 9 years, they had no incidents with people. 9 years after arriving in the U.S. and Lucy underwent surgery to remove what was suspected to be cancer on her leg, and at that time was just groggy, confused, involved in an incident that led to her being declared dangerous. Okay. Anyway, can we please let this dog free? Can we please let this family have their dog back? I think they deserve the benefit of the doubt. Anyway, Dolly and Brendan Jones are with us. Guys, welcome to the program. Thank you for your service, sir. You are a great American. I find this whole thing obnoxious, and it makes no sense to me, and I want you to tell people what they might be able to do to help you guys.
2: Well, thank you, Sean. It's a great honor to be with you. You're a great American, and we have a pressure campaign against the county right now, and people can call that number. They can sign a petition to get Lucy freed back to us. This dog, as you said very well, I bonded with her in war over 10 years ago now. It was a miracle to bring her back, but we did it with the help of an organization called Puppy Rescue Mission. They're a great organization, help soldiers bring dogs back from overseas, and everyone should support them. So we're hoping that her life be bookended by miracles, one to get her here and one to save her from the Islamic State and one to get her out of the hands of our own state.
1: Apparently this is Lucy, I'll ask you.

0: this question. How are you dealing with this? And when I read the story about Dolly, I read the story about your son after Lucy was taken away, and it really broke my heart. Apparently, this has impacted him the most. And I saw a beautiful letter. They actually printed it. And how your son loves Lucy. I love Lucy, right? And I'm so sorry that that this happened. And he's obviously heartbroken, apparently, and as are both of you.
1: Yes, it's been heartbreaking for everybody. My son that you mentioned, he's our oldest. He does not remember, well, none of them remember a day without Lucy in their lives and in our home or out in our fields protecting our animals. So when they actually came and kidnapped her off our property, the kids were outside playing, and the cops came up and removed her from the field, put her in the car. It's been devastating for them. Like I said, they don't remember a day without her. They miss her asking questions to us if she's going to be put down. And we've not had these answers for them to honestly be able to tell them, no, Lucy will be safe. She's coming back, because we don't know.
0: Well, it was your daughter that wrote that note. How old is your daughter?
1: Yeah, she's 7.
0: Yeah, I mean, it's a beautiful, it's really sweet. Your son is taking it particularly hard, though.
1: Yes. Yes. And Brendan, you wrote that story, so you can kind of speak on what you wrote.
2: About Christian, my son. This tour overseas was my 4th or 5th. I don't recall exactly off the top of my head right now. But it was the first after Christian was born. I'd previously traveled, and it was hard enough to leave Dolly behind. But now I found it impossible to leave my newborn son. I miss being a dad. I miss the dad life. And that's not the headspace you want when you're overseas in danger, when you have to be focused on the mission. What helped me overcome that was, and I know a lot of people who've served can share similar experiences. Lucy helped me get over that, because she filled that void that was missing. I would sit outside our gate after we adopted her, and just pet her, play with her, feed her. It helps me overcome.

0: you know, can we have a second chance? I mean, can you make that appeal?
1: Well, this has been an ongoing campaign against our family for years. So before that incident with Lucy ever happened, we had moved into the neighborhood about a year prior. And within weeks of moving in, the complaint started. It really came down to our farm animals. Before Lucy was even part of what has now happened, the first year we lived here, we had had over a dozen police calls, police visits. We had been taken to court four times over our animal sounds. And so when that incident with Lucy happened, that really was the weapon they needed to wield against us to have kind of a legit reason to get to us. But for a year prior to that, they had been using the law and using the courts to intimidate us and to bully us and to try to push us out of this community already. So we tried to speak with these neighbors. I've been in communication with them, and I would invite them over to get to know the animals, to get to know our dogs and the farm. And, you know, it really didn't serve a purpose.
0: Let me ask you, Dolly, I thought I read that Lucy never left your property. Is that true?
1: That's absolutely true. Yes. And Brendan, you had her on the leash, so.
2: On the incident that occurred, this is not the incident where she was after surgery a year earlier. The incident that precipitated her seizure by animal control, I took her outside to do her business in the morning, as I always did every day. She was on a leash. She'd been declared dangerous. I was trying to live up to the ordinance and the requirements of the ordinance. I didn't agree with it. The declaration that she was dangerous, but I was trying to do my best to live up to it. What happened on that morning was Lucy stopped. I don't know if she was sniffing something. I don't know if she wanted to go to the bathroom, but she tugged one direction as I was walking the other, and it was a freak collar mishap, as you said. It slipped right over her head. Couldn't have been anticipated. What I was left with was it was left holding a leash with a collar attached. Lucy suddenly was free. And she saw a passerby on the road. Now, she has a bark response. She will bark at people. She doesn't bite, but she does bark. So she trotted out into our yard and started barking at this neighbor, this passerby. After a few seconds of chasing after her, I had her under control, and I put the collar back on her.
0: It was all on your property, that right?
1: Yes.
0: You got to be kidding me. I mean, I have a neighbor, and they have a cute dog. One day, I had a sliding glass door, and in comes their dog. And I'm like, I enjoyed the moment. It was awesome. And I pick up the dog. I bring the dog back to their house. I've said, oh, look what I found. They're like apologizing profusely. I'm like, no apologies. This dog is welcome in my house anytime.
1: The
0: dog went to the bathroom in my house. I wouldn't care. Why do people care about barking?
1: I don't understand. You know, I have a similar story where a neighbor's dog came in and stole some hot dogs off our counter. And same thing. I walked the dog back, and I can't imagine how a neighbor could treat somebody like this over a barking dog or over the sounds of chickens or whatever. It's been insanity living like this for 2 years. And so Lucy finally being taken was really the straw that broke the camel's back. And we just decided we have to fight, you know, just for rights to exist on our own property without fear of something like this happening.
0: Quick break. Right back. We'll continue more with Dolly and Brendan Jones. We'll tell you how you can help this family out. And that means getting their dog back. It's unbelievable. Help save Lucy. More on the other side. Your calls also coming up, I promise. 800-941-SEAN, our number as we continue.
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2: Players looking to buy a PlayStation Plus subscription will now have to pay more. Sony recently confirming in a post on X it will be raising the price of its game subscription service in select regions due to ongoing market conditions. New customers for PlayStation Plus's Essential tier will now have to pay $10.99 for a one-month subscription, while those looking to get a three-month subscription will have to pay about $28. The post says the change in price does not apply to current subscribers unless the existing subscription changes or lapses. Sony previously raised the retail price of the PlayStation 5 to about $550 last August. It comes amid reports that the developer will reportedly no longer release certain titles for PC. Bloomberg reporting, PlayStation Studios CEO Herman Holst revealed at a recent town hall, narrative single-player games will be PlayStation exclusive moving forward. Brian Holmgren, Fox News.
3: Toronto is encouraging fans to play it safe during the World Cup by offering free protection, in this case, soccer-inspired condoms. 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Dr. Michelle Murdy is Toronto's Medical Officer of Health.
4: It's something Toronto Public Health has done for a number of years now. We last did a big one during the Pan Am Games in 2015. So we thought FIFA would be a great time to bring it back, to bring some fun designs to condoms, to get people talking about sexual health, to thinking about how to protect themselves against sexually transmitted infections, but also really just a fun way to think about enjoying the summer season and getting people excited for the games.
3: Canada is co-hosting the World Cup alongside the U.S. and Mexico. 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I'm Lisa Brady, Fox News.
5: I'm Gianna Gelosi with your Fox True Crime Minute. Luigi Mangione was back in court Monday when a judge ruled some of the evidence found in his backpack at the time of his arrest cannot be used at his state trial. The 28-year-old is charged with gunning down United Healthcare CEO Brian Thompson in December of 2024, a protest, say prosecutors, against the insurance industry too often denying patients' claims. Mangione's lawyers argue that when he was arrested sitting at a McDonald's in Altoona, Pennsylvania, 5 days later, police violated his rights by seizing and going through his backpack and taking his possessions without a search warrant, only obtaining one more than 7 hours later. This week, Judge Gregory Caro said the magazine, cell phone, passport, wallet, and computer chip found cannot be introduced, but the gun allegedly used in the shooting and a notebook will be allowed in as evidence. The judge in Mangione's federal case has already said all of the evidence found can be used in that trial, which will come after the state proceedings that are set for September. There's more on this story at foxnews.com or subscribe to the Fox True Crime Podcast. I'm Gianna Gelosi with your Fox True Crime Minute.
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0: All right, we continue. Dolly and Brendan Jones, they are both vets. They're both American heroes. They're, of course, trying to save their dog, Lucy, who's been taken away. This is the most ridiculous, insane story I've ever heard, but it's happening. They're living it out. And how you can help them, we're going to ask them in a second, because this family does need public support. I mean, there's got to be a way to settle this, and the town is not being cooperative at all. I've got to imagine the police are like probably behind your neighbor's backs, rolling their eyes, saying, "We're sorry, but we have to enforce the law." Am I wrong in suspecting that?
1: No, you're absolutely correct. We're actually not even in a town. We have 6.25 acres, and we live out in rurally zoned Shenandoah.
0: Good grief!
1: But we do drive through a subdivision to get to our land, and that's been the story.

0: issues. These people want a different type of life than we are living in the country. They don't want animals.
1: Well, let me ask you this, because I'm running out of time. I'm looking at the clock, and I want to make sure people, how can people best help you?
0: Well, there are a couple of things that people can do. I mentioned the petition. I mentioned the I mentioned the pressure campaign against the Commonwealth attorney, the DA. We also have a Give, Send, Go campaign set up, and it's been amazing to see. We're going to be setting up a website. They can follow us on X. We want to set ourselves up as a resource for people who may be going through this in the future. I have a small account on X. I only have a few thousand followers. I've been having a million views on my page a day in the last several days. God's given me this platform, and I need to put it to you. So let me be your voice. If you don't have a voice and you're going through something like this, your dog has been labeled dangerous, the dangerous dog ordinance.
1: Well, let me help you out, because I know what we can do. Again, if you want to help out Dolly and Brendan Jones, you can help them. Call the Shenandoah County's Commonwealth Attorney's Office and be polite. I always tell people when they call, please be polite, be respectful. It's been 5 weeks. Enough is enough. We'll give the number out. It's 540-459-6129. All right. We'll put it on my website, Hannity.com. And if you want to contact Brendan Jones, it's at Jones Brendan with an M, at Jones Brendan with an M on X. And you can follow his account. And I suggest you all follow it. We will update the story soon. Our prayers are with you and your family, your two precious children. And I'm so sorry y'all are going through this. And I hope that we have a quick resolution and Lucy gets home where she belongs. I want to thank you both for being with us.
2: Yeah, thank you so much for having us. This is an honor.
1: I appreciate you both. Thank you for your service as well. 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And that's where Sig Sauer comes in. They are the number one selling concealed carry pistol that they offer in America. It's used by the U.S. military, NATO forces, and more people are carrying firearms today because you see the headlines each and every day, small towns, big cities. It's just not, it's simply not safe. Anyway, about half of Americans say they feel safe in their state, only half. 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You need to think of it ahead of time. I'm a Sig Sauer guy. 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

You know, Abraham Lincoln described the price of freedom. 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
8: A new kind of pressure on Cuba. I'm Lisa Brady, Fox News. A federal indictment unsealed in Miami charges Cuba's former president, Raul Castro, and several others in the 1996 shootdown of civilian planes operated by Miami-based exiles, killing four Americans.
9: President Trump is committed to restoring a very simple but important principle. If you kill Americans, we will pursue you, no matter who you are, no matter what title you hold. And in this case, no matter how much time has passed.
8: Acting U.S. Attorney General Todd Blanche referring any questions about possible military action to the Pentagon, but President Trump telling reporters he does not think there's a need for escalation. Earlier, the president mixing foreign policy with a commencement address at the U.S. Coast Guard Academy in Connecticut.
10: The president praised the Coast Guard's role in the operation to capture Venezuela's leader Nicolas Maduro and the branch's role in Operation Epic Fury in Iran. But he also thanked the Coast Guard for their work interdicting drug trafficking.
11: We had a majority of drugs were coming in by the sea, by the ocean, and we have virtually stopped that.
10: On Iran, the president said he may have to hit them harder, but said maybe he won't have to.
11: The only question is, do we go and finish it up, or are they going to be signing a document? Let's see what happens.
10: He said he learned at his recent meeting with China's President Xi Jinping that she has a great respect for the U.S. military.
8: Fox's Jessica Rosenthal. A housing bill wins overwhelming bipartisan support in the U.S. House, but the 21st Century Road to Housing Act is not a done deal.
12: The bill does offer home building incentives as well as a program to convert buildings into housing among its details. But the House did strip out a Senate provision that made investors who built single-family homes for rent sell them after 7 years. The revised House version now goes back to the Senate.
8: Fox's Grinnell Scott. That bill expected to keep moving, with housing being one of the affordability issues in focus leading up to the midterms. 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
8: The Justice Department's new compensation fund for people claiming to be victims of political prosecutions is being challenged in court by officers who defended the U.S. Capitol during the January 6th riot and don't want rioters or anyone else to get payouts.
18: Two of the officers who were attacked are suing. Washington, D.C. Metropolitan Police Department officer Daniel Hodges and former U.S. Capitol Police officer Harry Dunn. They want the fund disallowed altogether. arguing it violates the 14th Amendment.

0: prohibits the use of federal money to pay any debt or obligation incurred in aid of insurrection or rebellion against the United States. Officer Hodges is still with D.C. police. Harry Dunn's running as a Democrat for Congress in Maryland.
1: Fox's Chris Foster. The Trump administration says no payouts from the fund are guaranteed and that a commission will be appointed to hear claims. SpaceX just out with its IPO filing, confirming it intends to apply to have shares listed on NASDAQ under the symbol SPCX, with Elon Musk as CEO, CTO, and chairman of the board. For three nights this summer, thunder and lightning are back.
2: Talladega Nights, the Ballad of Ricky Bobby, is racing back into theaters this summer to celebrate the comedy's 20th anniversary, June 28th, 30th, and July 1st. Will Ferrell stars as NASCAR sensation Ricky Bobby, known for his win-at-all-costs approach, alongside John C. Reilly as his loyal childhood friend and racing partner, Cal Naughton Jr.
3: If you ain't first, you're last.
2: The duo, nicknamed Thunder and Lightning by their fans, faces a new challenger when a flamboyant French Formula One driver arrives to challenge their NASCAR supremacy. Released in 2006, the film grossed more than $163 million worldwide. Michelle Pollino, Fox News.
1: The Wall Street rallies as oil prices dip, the Dow back over 50K, up 645 points. The S&P and the NASDAQ also up more than 1%. I'm Lisa Brady. This is Fox News.
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5: Moving into our summertime pattern here for Dothan and the Wiregrass, temperatures topping out around 90, and there will be storms to deal with each afternoon here right on through the rest of the week and into the holiday weekend coming up. 90 the high today, scattered showers and storms in the forecast. Overnight lows tonight down to 70, as storm chances fade away through the evening. Rinse and repeat again tomorrow, high tomorrow 90, and the same holds true for Friday. Richard Wedding at the Weather Channel for News Talk 103.9.

0: come along.
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4: 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Coming up next, our final news roundup and information overload hour.
6: 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It's 800-941-SEAN. If you want to be a part of the program, an amazing story. Of course, our friend John Solomon, founder, editor-in-chief, chief investigative reporter, justthenews.com. Headline, surprise arrest during Trump's border crackdown opens the door to Cuba-shaking Raul Castro's indictment. And what happened is he goes into detail in history in this and how Biden allowed a Cuban Air Force pilot to stay here, apply for permanent residency. Turns out the pilot, Luis Raul Gonzalez, Pardo Rodriguez, served in the Cuban military at the same time that Fidel and Raul ordered them to shoot down humanitarian rescue planes searching for people that were fleeing this communist regime. Anyway, a few weeks into President Trump's second term, his crackdown on illegal immigration netted an unexpected yield.

0: a former Cuban fighter pilot who had been allowed into the U.S. under Joe Biden and was trying to get permanent residency. The 2025 arrest of Luis Raul Gonzalez Pardo Rodriguez, officials told JustTheNews.com, set in motion this extraordinary set of events. Inside, this is from John Solomon's article, inside the U.S. and the intel community, the FBI, the U.S. Attorney's Office in Miami, that could, in fact, yield the unveiling of this indictment, which we're going to talk about in a second here, and that is the indictment of former president of Cuba, Raul Castro. And they say it was a surprise arrest, but there's a lot more to the story than this. For 30-plus years, Cuban exiles in America and their representatives in Congress, like Congressman Mario Diaz-Balart and Carlos Jimenez, have pressured the DOJ to seek charges such as conspiracy to kill Americans, destruction of aircraft, murder against the 94-year-old Castro's late brother, and others in connection with this. Joining us now, more details, the U.S. attorney for the District of South Florida, Southern Florida, Jason Quinones, and John Solomon, founder, editor-in-chief, chief investigative reporter, JustTheNews.com. You know what, guys, I will tell you this. John, great story as always. The state attorney, Quinones, great job. Tell us exactly what this means.
1: Well, Sean, thank you for having me. Jason Redding Quinones here, the U.S. Attorney for the Southern District of Florida. This is a historic indictment. The Cuban regime, the senior leadership of the Cuban regime, has never been held accountable for their murder of four U.S. U.S. citizens, Americans. And for 30 years, this case has gone around, and we have not held the most senior people involved until today. Today, we unsealed the indictment. The indictment was actually sought and returned by a Miami grand jury on April 23rd, 2026. And we unveiled it today on May 20th, because today is a historic day for the Cuban people. It is their it's their 4th of July. It's their Independence Day from colonial Spain. So May 20th has a very deep meaning to the Cuban people. And this indictment is a historic indictment that the Trump administration brought. No prior administration brought it, but the Trump administration brought this indictment forward to hold accountable the Cuban communist leadership, Raul Castro, for the murder of four Americans.
0: And that's what Todd Blanche said. For nearly 30 years, the families of these four murdered Americans have waited for justice. Now, the charges against Raul Castro focus on this incident, 1996, in which a Cuban MiG 29 fighter jet shot down the two Cessnas operated by Brothers to the Rescue, that exile group that searched for Cubans that were, you know, they go in these broken down, dilapidated, rickety boats in shark infested waters in the hopes of getting one foot on dry land in America for freedom. That's how bad conditions on the ground have been, and they're now worse than ever in Cuba. John Solomon, you did another bang up job. We actually had a caller yesterday, John, praising you for all your hard work and saying, when is John going to, he's been right all these years. When are we going to start seeing more arrests? I said, we're working on it.
2: Well, you have the U.S. attorney who's got the football now down in Miami, and they're building an incredible team. And I think accountability is coming. Just like, think about it, 30 years we waited for this accountability, and Jason's team just delivered it. All those families for 30 years thought maybe the U.S. government had abandoned them, that they would look the other way to Castro's murderous team. And this prosecution team didn't. They stepped into the void. Their big moment, and I'm sure Jason has shared this, is when they caught this pilot, Cuban Air Force pilot, back in the 2025, and they realized that Joe Biden had let him into the country. He was so comfortable being in the country, he was applying for permanent residency, and Donald Trump's team said, you're not getting permanent residency. You're going to jail, buddy. And that began this incredible process of Jason Quinones' team and the prosecutors and the FBI building a case that should have been built 30 years ago under Bill Clinton. So when people ask, is accountability coming? Today's event in Miami is probably the beginning of many dominoes of accountability to fall right in that jurisdiction.
0: Let's talk about what this means for all intent and purposes, Jason Quinones. What does it mean specifically? Does that mean we have the right to arrest him? He's now under Cuban law, they don't have an

0: extradition treaty with America, but I don't think that matters, you know, in the least to Donald Trump.
1: Well, an arrest warrant has been issued, and the Attorney General spoke about it today. The Department of Justice has many vehicles to bring people to justice. We indict all the time men and women that are abroad, and we have a variety of tools and vehicles to bring them to the charging jurisdiction so that they can face American justice.
0: Well, they need American justice. John, look, you know, the Cuban people right now, it seems like Cuba's on the brink of collapse. Am I wrong in my analysis? I've been reading all the reports that people are rising up, that there is a shortage of bare necessities. That means food and water, that they run out of fuel, all types of fuel, and their economy has come to a screeching halt.
2: Yeah, those are the reports, and it's also confirmed by U.S. intelligence. And it's so bad that the Cuban regime, which almost never wants to meet with Americans, have been meeting with Americans, even discussing a $100 million aid package that would be pretty extraordinary gesture if the United States did it. But it's going to come with some strings. It's going to come from requirements for Cuba to give up its communist repression and start to move in a more friendly direction, much like Venezuela was forced to do so after the arrest of Maduro. Be very interesting to see how Cuba reacts in the next few days. Their leadership has very few options left to keep feeding its people, to keep gas flowing. The embargo and the blockade that President Trump put in there, very effective. So the Cubans' negotiating table is shrunk quite a bit.
0: Oh, it's pretty amazing. You know, a long time ago, Jason, just so you know, I was in Huntsville, Alabama, and I was a local radio host. The year was 1990 to 1992. And I met a guy, and he was an advertiser on my radio show. And it was, his name was Armando de Quesada. And he had a place in Decatur, Alabama. It's called Mando's Pizza. And he was an advertiser. I used to go there, eat all the time. He had great food, but the conversation was even better. And he and his family, he came from a very, very wealthy family. Castro comes to power, killed nearly everybody in his family. And, you know, he was part of the resistance for as long a period of time as he could until he felt like there's no surviving this at this point. And he, like so many others, made that perilous journey. But they murdered, they pillaged, they took the land, they took the wealth, they took it all. And when I heard, I would listen to the stories he would tell and the persecution that the Cuban people were living through. It's one of the greatest pieces of real estate ever of any country. I mean, you do have little hurricane problems occasionally, but so does South Florida, right? The Cuban people, the Cuban American community in Miami is one of the greatest communities in the entire country. I've been there often. Amazing people. And they have contributed so much to America and our society. And so many of them have been sending money and things back to their families that live in poverty there and working hard to bring them over here. And I don't blame them one bit.
1: Yeah, well, if you came to Miami, you would hear those stories on every street corner, in every restaurant, and over some Cuban coffee. And I think Secretary Rubio said it so eloquent today. He said Cubans are successful, incredibly successful, everywhere they go, except in Cuba. And that is because a brutal communist regime has ruled the island for nearly 70 years. They've raped and pillaged it. They've murdered their people. And it's an incredibly, incredibly brutal regime. And what's important to understand about Cuba, not only is it creating these great crimes and crimes against Americans, but it is the bad actor in the Western Hemisphere. And the president is committed.
0: Well, there were two bad actors. You had Maduro in Venezuela. He's gone. And now look at how much safer our country is and how much better off we are.
1: We are, but Cuba was providing the support, the strong arm, the muscle to Venezuela. When the United States captured Maduro, his security service was the Cuban intelligence service.
0: Isn't that amazing? What does that tell you? He didn't trust his own troops?

0: I think it tells you a couple of things. One, how capable the Cuban intelligence are, very capable, trained by the Russians. And two, that they need to generate revenue, so they sell their people, they sell their doctors out, they sell their security services so they can generate revenue so that the elites, the communists, can have their nice house, they can have all the things they need on the backs of the people.
1: Unbelievable. All right, quick break, right back. More with the U.S. attorney for the District of Southern Florida, Jason Quinones, and John Solomon, founder, editor-in-chief, chief investigative reporter, justthenews.com, as we continue.
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8: I'm Eben Brown. The more guns are restricted by state laws, the more Second Amendment advocates sue and win. The U.S. Second Circuit Court of Appeals is overturning New York State's ban on firearms at publicly accessible private properties, a type of law often referred to as a vampire rule, after the old myth that vampires can't come into your house without an invite. Vampires, of course, aren't real. And the Second Amendment doesn't apply to them, but the appeals panel rules the Second Amendment does apply to lawfully carrying New Yorkers in public spaces. And there's now a lawsuit filed against Virginia's new ban on so-called assault firearms, which is aimed at stopping sales and even manufacturing of semi-automatics within Virginia. The Department of Justice will even get involved, calling this new Virginia law an infringement. And those are your bullet points. I'm Evan Brown, Fox News.
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10: Many of us have received texts, emails, or calls which turn out to be attempts to scam you out of your money. Tuesday, the House Select Committee on China examined the issue and why it affects national security.

0: Michigan Republican John Molinar says that in 2024, Americans lost $10 billion to these scams.
1: They are part of a distributed ecosystem of fraud, human trafficking, cybercrime, and illicit finance that has evolved into a national security challenge.
0: Aaron West is a transnational organized crime specialist.
2: American household wealth is being extracted at industrial scale and is flowing through criminal ecosystems tied to hostile state influence and regional instability. This is not simply fraud, this is national security.
0: She said Congress needs to treat it as such. Kevin Uretzky, Fox News.
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0: All right, we continue now with the United States Attorney for the District of Southern Florida, Jason Quinones, John Solomon, founder, editor-in-chief, chief investigative reporter, justthenews.com. John, I actually think this is a pivotal moment.
1: I do.
0: For, you know, we talk about the Donroe Doctrine. I think, you know, the influence of Russia, China, other geopolitical foes in the Western Hemisphere, it is rapidly being completely erased by President Trump. I don't think he'll ever get the credit he deserves for that, but this, you know, freedom is clearly on the march worldwide.
1: It is, and it shows an all of government approach, right? Sometimes it's the military, sometimes it's the diplomacy, sometimes it's the law and the court of law and the prosecutions. Venezuela changed because the Justice Department executed an extradition and took a bad guy off the street. So the president's Donroe Doctrine is pulling every lever and it's using every power of the government. What Jason's team did today is a big part. It may not only have an impact in getting justice, it could encourage Cubans on the ground to rise up against their government, the Cuban government to say, hey, another embarrassing moment for us. Maybe this is a good time to make a deal. So you're seeing the maximum pressure applied by a policy, and it's all very strategic. You know, what the Justice Department does, the Treasury Department does, they're working together in unison, and they're creating real impact. They're reshaping history. They're reshaping our hemisphere, and they're depleting our enemies in ways that prior presidents, particularly Joe Biden, could never have imagined to do. It's a really remarkable thing. And by the way, this same approach, the same approach that we're using in foreign policy, is what's now going on to disable and disassemble the deep state that abused our law enforcement privileges and improved our intelligence tools and trampled over American civilian rights. I think this is as early as this week, we may see an example of one case. By the middle of the summer, I think we'll see several cases where people now will realize that the people who abuse their government color of power, the power that they got from their government job, they're going to be held accountable. And that's going to send a shockwave through federal workforce.
0: We did an entire podcast, and please go, you can go to my YouTube page or Spotify or wherever you get your video podcast, Apple, doesn't matter, and see John Solomon, Greg Jarrett. I urge you to also watch Dan Bongino and my pod with Kash Patel. And if you want to know if justice is coming, if you watch those three, everything we've spent years covering on this program, we go into great detail. And now evidence that we never thought existed, it does exist. Anyway, great work. John Solomon, founder, editor-in-chief, chief investigative reporter, justthenews.com. Thank you. United States Attorney for the District of Southern Florida, Jason Quinones. It's an honor to have somebody of your caliber working so hard in where I live here in the free state of Florida. Thank you, sir, for all you do.
2: Thank you, Sean.
0: All right. Appreciate you both. Listen, if you own a business, you know what it's like. You can't open the doors of your business till you have this insurance and that insurance and this insurance and that insurance. That means, and you don't get it all in one place. So you go to one agent, another agent, this agent, that agent. Okay. And then you think you have it all. That's before you can open.

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0: with another ARN News update. I'm Jim Farity. It's on to the runoff for many candidates across Alabama. That includes the Republican contest for an open U.S. Senate seat pitting Congressman Barry Moore against retired Navy SEAL Jared Hudson. Congressman Moore was the top vote-getter in Tuesday's primary. In the Republican race for Attorney General, Katherine Robertson will meet up with former Supreme Court Justice Jay Mitchell. The contest took a negative turn with attack ads being run by both campaigns. Robertson telling JT on Alabama's Morning News,
1: I do think that I'm going to have to punch back a little bit on, you know, some of the mud that's been thrown my way just to give voters clarity.
0: As for Mitchell, he says he plans on spending the next 4 weeks speaking with more Alabamians. The Alabama Law Enforcement Agency is joining forces with first responders from other states along the Gulf Coast for a coordinated effort on boating safety. I'm Jim Farity. And you're up to date around your world, around your state. 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
10: Ella Langley continues to dominate the Billboard Hot 100 chart with a history-making 10th week at number one. Only 4% over the survey's 67-year history reached the milestone. And it's rarer among country songs. It's one of just four to rule for 10 or more weeks and make the top five hot country list. Notably, three have done so in the last three-plus years, including Shaboozey's A Bar Song, Tipsy, and Morgan Wallen.

0: Songs last night. Langley sets another mark on the latest Hot 100 with Be Her, holding at number two, making her the first artist known primarily for country music to claim the chart spots simultaneously for multiple weeks. She was also the big winner at the Academy of Country Music Awards, taking home four trophies.
1: The ride was worth the fall.
0: Cody Johnson won the coveted Entertainer of the Year and Male Artist of the Year. That's Fox Country on Fox News.
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5: Moving into our summertime pattern here for Dothan and the Wiregrass. Temperatures topping out around 90, and there will be storms to deal with each afternoon here right on through the rest of the week and into the holiday weekend coming up. 90 the high today. Scattered showers and storms in the forecast. Overnight lows tonight down to 70 as storm chances fade away through the evening. Rinse and repeat again tomorrow. High tomorrow 90, and the same holds true for Friday. Richard DeWetting at the Weather Channel for News Talk 103.9.
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0: now that we made some money for our sponsors, let's go back to making the liberals crazy. The Handman is back on the radio right now.
1: All right, 25 now till the top of the hour, 800-941-SHAWN, our number if you want to be a part of the program. Look, not all online friendships are genuine. 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They want to steal your money. 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Anyway, this can happen to anybody. Scammers tend to target the elderly community in particular. 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I know most of you probably don't understand what the CBDC is, and I'm going to try to give you a quick summation of it. A central bank digital currency, it would be the ultimate tool of surveillance and control. There are some very smart people that know intelligence in our country, and with CBDC, the government could literally track every purchase you make. You go to a gun store, they're going to know that. You go to a church, they're going to know that. If you donate to a political cause, they're going to know that too. If you're going to buy a book, they'll know that. What medications you need when you travel out of state, it doesn't, but if you travel abroad, they'll know it all. No more privacy, no more private transactions, no more anonymous charity, no more financial independence from Washington's gaze. You know, cash and decentralized cryptocurrency do preserve the American people's financial choice. And look, I don't tell people really how to invest. I just urge you to be an informed investor. I tell you what I invest in, why I invest in it. But ultimately, you've got to do your own due diligence, et cetera. I do have crypto. I haven't gone crazy with crypto, but, you know, it's a small part of my portfolio. Here's Tom Emmer explaining this, and I think it's important you listen to what he's saying.
2: You both have described the central bank digital currency as a surveillance tool that would work.

0: Trump to just guide me through it? Is what you need to know.
1: I'll tell you what. I have no question that you could be president. I just don't know that you want to be president on go. Maybe you get your feet wet.
0: And you know, as I would get, and my family would have to live through hell.
1: They already do. What's the difference?
0: I interviewed. There's a lot of truth to that.
1: There is. I mean, you're famous.
0: Things that are
1: said
0: about me every day are vile.
1: Yes.
0: I don't pay attention to it. And to my kids' credit, neither do they. Don't.
1: That's true. They don't.
0: Unless it's funny, then my son might send me something that makes fun of me, which I love that he has that kind of sense of humor.
1: You are a masochist, so it's not so odd that he is as well.
0: I'm not as bad. All right, quickly, Lucy in Connecticut. We have 1 minute, Lucy. It's all yours.
2: Okay. The Becerra, I don't understand why California keeps voting Democrat. Look at this Becerra versus Steve Hilton. And look at, what's her name? Bass versus Lanter. And I just wanted to say, you know, like Dr. Ted, Oz was saying, so much corruption. We could be paying for the military, the Iranian war, and also for, Medicare for American citizens, not illegals.
0: 800 facilities alone shut down because of Dr. Oz, and the president obviously giving him carte blanche to do his job.
2: Yep.
0: I mean, he mentioned $100 billion in fraud, waste, abuse, corruption. And it's happening. It's so widespread. I think when we get to the bottom of it, that's probably the tip of the iceberg. It's this. These people are all, as far as I'm concerned, pretty disgusting. I've got to run, though. Lucy, God bless you. You have a great Memorial Day weekend, okay? I'm sorry to suck for people in New England and the Northeast. Sorry, Linda. How's the weather by you? You going to be okay?
1: I love the rain. The rain makes the flowers grow. I'm perfectly content.
0: You are not normal. You know that. You are a unique individual.
1: I like rain.
0: I like rain. Okay.
1: I do.
0: You've heard me talk about the Sig Sauer P365, number one selling concealed carry pistol in America today. 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
3: In Graham, Washington, near Tacoma, four-legged lawnmowers care for the land surrounding a Pierce County Fire and Rescue Station.
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3: Jake Weigley, wildlife coordinator, says the goats that live at the station are great at eating through weeds, so firefighters don't have to spend their downtime with weed whackers.
4: Because the goats work for snacks and all the vegetation that's available here, it does save the taxpayers money because our crews are able to focus on training and responding to calls.
3: The goats' care is paid for by GoatFundMe fundraisers, but are their weed-eating efforts going to help prevent fires?
4: We're in a heightened level of awareness based on our snowpack and precipitation over the winter, but until fire season really gets started, we won't know how severe it will be.
3: And do the goats ever get to go on emergency calls?
4: If they were to find themselves at an emergency, no snacks would be safe.
3: Take pause. Till NATO, Fox News.
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6: 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And not wanting Google to have all the attention today, Apple now says its AI will start handling many accessibility features, as well as adding subtitles to videos one receives from friends. Apple's own conference is next month and is expected to debut the next iOS. 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

0: Hi, this is Gina Mortimer, the Secretary for the Salvation Army here in Dothan. 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

0: All right, that's going to wrap things up for today. And let not your heart be troubled. We are taking a couple of days off for Memorial Day, unless news warrants. Linda is not looking forward to that phone call if it happens. But I hope you have a great Memorial Day. I hope you look at Americans for Prosperity, AFPHannity.com. And I hope you read the Declaration of Independence as they are suggesting we all do this Memorial Day. Have a great time with your family. Remember the sacrifice that went into the liberties, the freedoms that God has blessed us with, the greatest country God gave man. Have a great holiday. God bless you and your families. We'll be back here on Tuesday unless news warrants otherwise. Hey, here's a question. How many brokers does it take to insure your business? Now, if you're like most business owners, the answer is way too many. Now, SuperSure changes all of that. 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
7: A Castro in Cuba gets indicted. I'm Tom Rigotti, Fox News. A former Cuban leader is under U.S. indictment. Fox's Evan Brown with details.
8: A federal grand jury in Miami indicts 94-year-old former Cuban dictator Raul Castro for allegedly ordering the shooting down of four Miami-based civilian pilots participating in the 1996 Brothers to the Rescue humanitarian flights in international airspace.
9: Nations

0: Their leaders cannot be permitted to target Americans, kill them, and not face accountability.
1: Acting U.S. Attorney General Todd Blanche speaking in Miami. Cuba's embassy in the U.S. in a series of social media posts claims the humanitarian nature of the flights were phony and the pilots invaded Cuban airspace.
2: President Trump says he's not rushing a permanent ceasefire with Iran.
3: We're going to give this one shot. I'm in no hurry. You never think, oh, the midterms, I'm in a hurry. I'm in no hurry. Ideally, I'd like to see few people killed as opposed to a lot.
2: Traffic is still more or less stalled in the Strait of Hormuz as both the U.S. and Iran continue to halt activity. Fox Business Network's Ashley Webster reports from Tel Aviv.
4: Iran says in the last 24 hours, 26 vessels have passed through the strait, including three tankers, two from China, one from South Korea, carrying an estimated 8 million barrels of crude oil. Analysts say that Tehran is allowing vessels from favored nations to pass through. The U.S. naval blockade also continues to prevent any ships from entering or leaving Iranian ports.
2: Oil prices have spiked since the start of the U.S. strikes on Iran, though they fell a bit today after Trump suggested talks were in their final stages. President Trump appears to be losing some support among Republicans. A new AP NORC poll finds about 6 in 10 Republicans approve of how the president is handling the economy. That's down from about 8 in 10 in February before the Iran war began. 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
2: A newly surfaced online comment reportedly made by Maine's Senate Democratic candidate is sparking backlash. Fox's Molly Line has more.
9: Graham Plattner, oysterman, Marine and Army veteran, and self-proclaimed foe of the oligarchy, has acknowledged making a slew of Reddit remarks under the account P. Hustle, archived by the Maine Monitor in a database prior to being deleted. These remarks stirring new outrage, a post reportedly from June 2019, which Plattner appears to mock a U.S. soldier who was nearly killed, calling him dumb, saying he didn't deserve to live, going on to harshly criticize the soldier's actions under fire. Plattner is aiming to unseat longtime Maine Senator Republican Susan Collins in November. A Collins campaign called the comments disturbing.
2: Plattner has previously apologized for his Reddit comments while also saying he's not ashamed of who he was in the past. President Trump says China's president complimented the U.S. military and that he may have to hit Iran even harder. Fox's Jessica Rosenthal has more in his commencement address at the Coast Guard Academy today.
10: The president praised the Coast Guard's role in the operation to capture Venezuela's leader Nicolas Maduro and the branch's role in Operation Epic Fury in Iran. But he also thanked the Coast Guard for their work interdicting drug trafficking.
3: We had a majority of drugs were coming in by the sea, by the ocean, and we have virtually stopped that.
10: On Iran, the president said he may have to hit them harder, but said maybe he won't have to.
3: The only question is, do we go and finish it up, or are they going to be signing a document? Let's see what happens.
10: He said he learned at his recent meeting with China's president Xi Jinping that she has a great respect for the U.S. military.
2: Two police officers at the U.S. Capitol during the infamous January 6th riot are suing to block anyone who rioted that day from receiving payouts from a $1.7 billion settlement fund. The Trump administration claims it's for those who were over-prosecuted by the Biden-era Justice Department. I'm Tom Rigotti. This is Fox News.

0: moving into our summertime pattern here for Dothan and the Wiregrass. Temperatures topping out around 90, and there will be storms to deal with each afternoon here right on through the rest of the week and into the holiday weekend coming up. 90 the high today. Scattered showers and storms in the forecast. Overnight lows tonight down to 70 as storm chances fade away through the evening. Rinse and repeat again tomorrow. High tomorrow 90, and the same holds true for Friday. Richard DeWetting at the Weather Channel for News Talk 103.9.
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12: Welcome back to the Lars Larson Show. It's a pleasure to be with you, and I'm glad to get to your phone calls and emails. Did China rig global shipping prices to cash in on the COVID pandemic? We're going to jump into that because the United States government has brought indictments against seven different Chinese executives and four of the world's largest shipping container manufacturers for allegedly conspiring to restrict the output of the world's unrefrigerated shipping containers during the COVID pandemic. Let me give you the details of that in just a moment, because this is where the Trump administration is actually going to get some justice for Americans who are taken advantage of by China. China foisted the China virus on America. China created the virus in a lab. Now, I'll admit, there may have been some nefarious actors like Anthony Fauci and others who also took part in bringing that lab research and the gain-of-function research and all of that to a Chinese communist lab in Wuhan. But once they did that, the Chinese government could have done what was right. They could have said, we've got a disease loose in our country. We should shut down all of the flights in and out of China. They did not. They, in fact, lied to the rest of the world. And they, for some reason, were able to get the World Health Organization, an organization that nobody should trust, to go out and carry water for them, to say to the rest of the world, why, there is no sign that COVID actually is transmitted from person to person. They said that on social media on January the 14th of 2020. I will always remember that, looking at it saying, I'm watching reports from China where people are dropping dead in the streets, where this disease has already got a foothold, and you're telling me it doesn't pass from person to person? How in the world exactly is this happening? But there's a shipping angle to it as well, and it involves hundreds of millions, if not billions of dollars. Let me get into the details of that in just a moment. But first, welcome to the best conversation in talk journalism. You're welcome to take part as well. If you want to join that conversation, you can certainly do it anytime. 866-HEY-LARS. And if you're a naysayer, that is, you disagree with my point of view, you are more than welcome. We will put you right to the head of the line at 866-439-5277. You can send your emails to talk@LarsLarson.com. A shout out to our friends in Colfax, Washington, where they catch great talk radio all day on KMAX, KMAX, AM 840, and you can find my show there Monday through Friday. Our X poll question today, and we have a brand new poll question every day. In case you didn't notice, yesterday there were an awful lot of Republicans who did very, very well in the primary elections that were held in a number of states around America. And I believe the count at this point for Donald Trump, 37 races he backed, 37 wins for Donald Trump. Is Trump now the undisputed king of the Republican Party? That's the one place he can be a king after his wins in those primaries. You can find the question, my answer would be yes, at Lars Larson Show on X. You can also find it on my website at LarsLarson.com, and brought to you by AMAC, the Association of Mature American Citizens. AMAC has the conservative values I believe in. I joined the group about a decade ago. You can join AMAC, too. Just go to amac.us or call 888-262-2006. AMAC is better, better for you and better for America. I do want to make one mention of somebody that you've heard on the show any number of times. His name, Robert Woodson Sr. Now, Robert Woodson Sr. was a longtime civil rights

rights activist. And in 1981, he formed an outfit called the Woodson Center. He was the founder. He was the president. Well, he has passed away. Passed away yesterday in his sleep at the age of 89. And if you ever heard Bob Woodson on this show, he would come on. He was one of the best guests at 87 and 80. I mean, I can't even remember how many years we've had him on. Through his 80s, let's say it's safe to say that. He died yesterday at the age of 89. Bob Woodson, the founder of the Woodson Center. And I want to mark his passing because I thought the man was a great man, and we will very much miss him. Glad to get your calls. If you want to jump in, it's 866-439-5277. Send your emails to talk@LarsLarson.com. Let me tell you about this rigged shipping nonsense. The U.S. Department of Justice has now brought indictments against seven different Chinese executives and against the executives of four of planet Earth's biggest shipping container manufacturers. And why? During the COVID pandemic, they apparently conspired together to drive up the shipping costs for billions of dollars in commerce. Now, there was a period going from November of 2019. You might think of that as significant because it was only in January of 2020, just a couple of months later, that Donald Trump said, I'm shutting down all of the air travel into America from China. It should have happened months earlier because the Chi-Com government knew that they had a problem, but they lied to the rest of the world, and they have never actually been punished for that. So the Justice Department says it went from November 2019 to January of 2024. And what they say it did was double the cost of all those shipping containers. That increased manufacturers' profits about 100-fold during the 2020 pandemic. The Justice Department is ensuring that when American pocketbooks are pilfered, accountability will follow. That's the statement from Stanley Woodward, who is Associate Attorney General in the DOJ. And yet the last administration saw fit to prioritize the weaponization of the Department of Justice through novel criminal prosecution theories. They spent all their time going after Donald Trump and anybody who supported him. They did not at all go after the Chinese Communist government. Now, if you think about that for a moment, it makes complete sense. Think about who owned the Biden crime family. Joe Biden, Hunter Biden, Jim Biden, all the rest of those, were they cashing multi-million dollar checks that had been written by Chinese companies, Chinese energy companies in particular, that did the bidding of the Chinese Communist government? And I want to take you back to that debate that Donald Trump had with Joe Biden just a couple of months before Biden was sidelined by the DNC because they decided he couldn't possibly run for office. His brain was largely gone. Well, what did Joe Biden say? Well, he was in a debate with Donald Trump, and Donald Trump said, your family is making a lot of money from the Chinese Communist government. And Joe Biden, we've played that soundbite 100 times. In the soundbite, Joe Biden absolutely flatly denies it. He said, my family isn't making any money from China. That was a big, fat lie when Joe Biden said it. It is still a lie today. And why do you think the Chinese thought they could get away with what they have been getting away with? Because they own parts of America's government, lock, stock, and barrel. And it ain't the Republican Party. It is people like Eric Swalwell with his Chi-Com girlfriend, Fang Fang. It is the Biden crime family. It is others who have all of these ties, even Tim Walz. Remember how enamored with communist China that Tim Walz always was? I mean, this is a guy who took his new bride on honeymoon. He took her to communist China. I mean, not exactly a garden spot as far as I'm concerned. Glad to have you with me and always glad to take your calls. I do want to mention this. I'm not a big fan of national public radio. Maybe I will be one when they actually operate as an independent agency instead of state-paid media. Well, NPR is now slashing jobs and restructuring its newsrooms. And why? Because they got cut off at the federal trough. They had been feeding at the federal trough on taxpayer money for decades. They told their staff this week that about 300 employees, most of them reporters on the news gathering desks, are eligible for voluntary buyouts because they're trying to fix a budget gap. And the budget gap comes because American taxpayers are no longer

the hook to pay the expenses of NPR. Coming up in a moment, is it finally time to end race-based preferences in federal programs? We'll talk about that next.

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1: Welcome back to the program. It's a pleasure to be with you on a Wednesday. A brand new package of bills aims to wipe out DEI mandates, and they should, and race-based preferences once and for all. Is this the next Civil Rights Act, or is the left going to keep on fighting to keep on discriminating? I thought I'd put that question first to Maddie Salamone, who is Federal Policy Counsel at the Pacific Legal Foundation. Maddie, welcome back to the program.
2: Thanks for having me, Lars.
1: Tell me about this new Next Civil Rights Act, the 10-bill package. What's in it?
2: Yeah, so the Next Civil Rights Act is what Pacific Legal Foundation envisions as being necessary to kind of reinforce what we believe the Constitution has always said, which is that the government can't discriminate on the basis of race and sex. And that they also shouldn't interfere with the ability of individuals to earn a living, be entrepreneurial, educate their children in whatever way they choose, and access health care. So we have kind of a more of an equality side of our bill packages, and then an opportunity side where it focuses more on the access issue and, right to earn a living.
1: I mean, Maddie, do we literally have to have an act of Congress to get people to follow what anybody can read in the U.S. Constitution, that all of us are supposed to be treated equally under the law, that nobody gets special rights or special privileges of one kind or another? We've really got to have 10 different new laws. I mean, I'm for them if there isn't another way to do it, but I would think that anybody could look at the Constitution and say, you can't have race-based federal programs, nor state programs either. Right?
2: Unfortunately, yes. I mean, I think a fair reading of the Constitution would say that, but what's happened in our country since about the 1970s is that the federal government has been slowly implementing all these different programs and preferences that they've built into how they hire, how they award contracts, and how the federal government at large operates. So programs like the Small Business Administration's 8A Business Development Program and the Department of Transportation's Disadvantaged Business Enterprise Initiative, all these things have discriminated on the basis of race and sex now for decades. And so kind of unwinding that elaborate network is going to take an act of Congress at this point. It's a little beyond just an executive order, which, while that's a good start, it is so baked into the fabric of this country and programs that we do need a number of acts of Congress, I think, at this point.
1: Hey, Maddie, if you don't mind, I want you to help me explain this to my audience, because when I hear the phrase disadvantaged business opportunity programs, I mean, a lot of states have them, but they assume that you're disadvantaged if you're female, you're disadvantaged if you have black skin or brown skin, you're disadvantaged for various reasons, and yet when somebody comes in to apply for that kind of extra help, which somebody else who's not black, who's not Hispanic, who's not female, would not get that kind of help, but the person getting the help, do they actually have to show that they are disadvantaged or just that they have black skin?
2: No, I mean, that's part of the problem with some of these programs. There aren't even checks or regular reapplications for some of these programs. They just get waved by. And if you ask me, it's pretty disempowering, I think, for those groups. And I think if you talk to a number of people that would fall in those categories, they would generally agree that they're no less capable. And while we may want to give assistance, I think there is also a certain level of responsibility that comes with using taxpayer dollars to award contracts and various other things, that we want to be awarding them based on merit and not based on these immutable characteristics that people have taken advantage of over the years. And I think there are many stories of people that you could see who've found those loopholes, and it has done a disservice to our country at large.
1: I think it also disserves the individual. And Maddie, I'll give you one example that just for whatever reason sticks in my mind, and I need to go back and find it. This is from the pre-internet days, but the Seattle Times, I think in the 90s or the early 2000s, they ran a story, and it was a front page story, and they

0: clearly wanted you to get the impression this is why these programs are so important. And they were talking to a man who was a black man, a resident of Seattle, and he became an electrical contractor. And he got some of his first contracts because they were set aside specifically saying these contracts from the government are only for people with black skin. Now, he didn't have to show that he was had some special disadvantage. They just said, you're black, you get these contracts. And then it described how over the next 30 or 35 years, because he was retired, and they were doing a story on how he'd had an entire career, and where the only kind of contracts he ever took or used were the disadvantaged business contracts, the MBE, Minority Business Enterprise, because they were all set aside saying you can only get them if you're black, and you are black, so you get the contracts. And he thought, well, you know, if they're going to set all these contracts aside for me based on my skin color, I'll just do these contracts. It was supposed to kind of belt, you know, bootstrap him up to where he could get some contracts from the government, and then he'd go out and compete with everybody else. But he explained in the interview, he said, well, you know, if they're going to set all these contracts aside for me based on what color my skin is, I'll just work these contracts. And he had an entire career based on only taking the disadvantaged business, because at some point he was no longer a disadvantaged business. He was just another contractor, but he had all this stuff set aside for him. And I can imagine contractors who weren't black, if they knew about what was going on, saying, why is this guy getting all these special, I mean, really good contracts with the city or the county or the state in Seattle, Washington? And yet, that's exactly what happened. And even the newspaper reporter didn't think it was strange that something that was supposed to get him started was actually just used to make an entire career.
1: Yeah, there are many, many of those stories. And we represent clients who are doing fantastic jobs, whether it was finding employees for, you know, government agencies, or other similar things where they were doing a great job, they were very good at what they did, and because this color of their skin was not the one that the government was looking for, or they were the wrong sex, they lost the contract, despite the fact that they were performing very well. And over time, it's so disempowering and discouraging for anyone who is willing to work hard to build up a business that does a good job, to just have a contract stripped away because the government has decided, well, you're not disadvantaged enough for us, or you don't have the right skin color, or you're not the right sex.
0: Yeah, absolutely. That's Maddie Salamone, who is at the Pacific Legal Foundation. 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
1: With another ARN News update, I'm Jim Faraday. It's on to the runoff for many candidates across Alabama. That includes the Republican contest for an open U.S. Senate seat pitting Congressman Barry Moore against retired Navy SEAL Jared Hudson. Congressman Moore was the top vote-getter in Tuesday's primary. In the Republican race for Attorney General, Katherine Robertson will meet up with former Supreme Court Justice Jay Mitchell. The contest took a negative turn with attack ads being run by both campaigns. Robertson telling JT on Alabama's Morning News,
2: I do think that I'm going to have to punch back a little bit on, you know, some of the mud that's been thrown my way just to give voters clarity.
1: As for Mitchell, he says he plans on spending the next 4 weeks speaking with more Alabamians. The Alabama Law Enforcement Agency is joining forces with first responders from other states along the Gulf Coast for a coordinated effort on boating safety. I'm Jim Faraday. And you're up to date around your world, around your state. This is the Alabama Radio Network.
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9: I'm Ashley Dvorkin with Fox Celebrity Profile with Julia Louis-Dreyfus and Chris O'Dowd of the PG book-inspired whodunit Sheep Detectives. The tale tells of a shepherd played by Hugh Jackman who reads murder mysteries to his sheep, then is found dead under mysterious circumstances, leading his sheep to investigate. Louis-Dreyfus and O'Dowd voice star and spoke about the joys of doing kid-friendly films.
10: It's just a new lens through which to sort of enjoy the work itself. I do believe it's obviously for kids, but it has a lot of adult ideas and themes and humor.
11: And selfishly for me, I have kids who are the right age for it now.
10: Nice.
11: And so they would send updates of what the characters look like. So I would show those to the kids.
9: Louis-Dreyfus adds voice acting is a unique process from recording to seeing the final film.
10: I was just in a little sound booth in Burbank, California doing this. I was pretty blown away by the end product.
9: Ashley Dvorkin, Fox News.
12: Is it warm?
8: to hot and humid conditions the rest of the week. We will have some storms around at times, especially on the weekend. Might be a few disruptions to those outdoor plans. Tonight, a chance of a shower or thunderstorm, otherwise mostly cloudy, low near 70. Partly sunny weather ahead Thursday, up near 90 for the high. Clear Thursday night, low 68. Widely scattered storms expected Friday after 1 p.m. Intervals of clouds and sun otherwise, a high of 89. And Saturday, a good chance of showers and some thunderstorms, highs in the upper 80s. This is meteorologist Mark Thibodeau for the Weather Channel on News Talk 103.9.
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7: Welcome back to the Lars Larson Show. Well, the war on the enforcement of the law in the United States goes on. I'll give you the latest example. It was actually written up by the Harvard Crimson, which is the on-campus paper at Harvard University. Not a big fan of Harvard, but there you go. In Cambridge, Massachusetts, the city council voted 2 days ago on Monday to end the use of the city's use of a program called Shot Spotter. It's a gunshot detection system that has been there for years. Now, there have been residents who don't like it. There are city council members who don't like it. They say they don't like it over privacy concerns. Here's the way it works, because we've had people on from the company before, although I've got no dog in the fight. I don't own stock in the company. I have no financial connection to ShotSpotter, but it seemed like a very, very good idea. Here's what they do. They have microphones that are stationed around a city or a community or even a given neighborhood, and they tend to put the microphones where they have the greatest number of incidents. And then what happens is two things. One, if there is a gunshot, the system actually identifies the gunshot, because to a machine, the gunshot sounds different than, say, a backfiring car or a firework. It could sound similar, but it does sound different enough that the system can tell the difference. That's the first piece, that it says a gunshot was fired at exactly this time, and it gives the police that information in real time. Not 10 minutes later, not 2 days later, right then. The second thing it does, though, is by having multiple microphones, they can triangulate where was that shot fired. If it was heard on these four or five microphones, they triangulate in on where the shot was fired from, and they can very quickly tell the police there was a shot fired 2 minutes ago or 2 seconds ago. It was fired at the corner of 5th Street and Main in downtown Cambridge, for example. Well, what happened? It worked really, really well. In fact, the people in favor of the ShotSpotter program say there were at least 11 times in a single year where ShotSpotter detected a gunshot, identified its location, and there wasn't a single 911 call made to the police. Now, what's the significance of that? It means that's a shot that was fired that the police would not have known about if it weren't for this program. So Cambridge City Council on Monday said we're going to end the use of this program. Because it doesn't work? No, it does work. Do you know why? I think they're concerned about its use by federal law enforcement. They say the system came under scrutiny after it failed to detect gunfire during a shooting on Memorial Drive last weekend that left two people with life-threatening injuries. Well, here's the objection I'd have to that. If you say we have a system that is supposed to spot, say, gunshots, and it does most of the time, if you have a system that is supposed to detect smoke in a house because that's indicative of a fire, do you get rid of the system because occasionally the system doesn't detect the thing it's supposed to detect, or do you try to make the system better? In this case, Cambridge says they just want to get rid of it altogether. Let's go to JW in Alabama. Hey, JW, thanks for listening. What's on your mind?
13: Hey, Lars, talking about the Chinese having brought power in our government, I think we'll be surprised how far it goes back. I was thinking the other day about Clinton and the NAFTA deal.
7: Yeah.
13: But anyhow, that being said, all this stuff going on with the COVID and Fauci and the Bidens and all, they got clemency. I don't know how we're going to get to the higher-ups that really need it. But listen, we're volunteer Yellow Mama, our famous electric chair down here. We got mothballs right now in the warehouse. You send them down here, and I think they all need about 3 months in Yellow Mama.
14: Oh, boy, if we could get that kind of justice, because, JW, do I expect that we're going to get mostly lower-level people out of this? But when the DOJ says we're going to take some of the top executives working for some of the top companies and that those top companies saw their profits expand 100-fold, and it was because they were conspiring together to raise the cost of shipping goods around the world. You know, JW, one day, I think Tina was looking for a new chair or a pair of chairs for our living room, and we walked into a discount, furniture place, and I said to the guy, I said, you got one of these. Do you have the matching one? Do you have a second one? He said, no. And I said, are you likely to get any more? And this was during that period of time, 2019, 2024. He said, no, Lars, he says, the last time, I didn't know the guy well, but he said, the last time we had a shipping container, he said it had $20,000 worth of furniture in it, and it cost $20,000 for the freight costs. And he says, if I'm getting freight costs that are that high, I can't afford to order.

0: order the stuff because I can't mark it up enough to be able to actually make my money back. Now, think about the spot that COVID and all, it was used as an excuse to raise prices. And as I understand the DOJ case in this case, they're saying these guys went out artificially, jacked up the cost of shipping, made a ton of money, and then, you know, just basically wrecked a lot of people's businesses. Let's go to Paul in Idaho. Hey, Paul, welcome to the program. What's on your mind?
1: Well, I wanted to thank you for mentioning the fact that it was the passing of Bob, what was his last name, Woodside?
0: His name is Robert Woodson, and he was the head of the Woodson Center that he founded over 40 right. years, almost 50 years ago. He was a longtime civil rights guy. He's a black gentleman, and he
1: yes,
0: would come
1: he
0: on the show. He sounded so common sense. We loved having him on the show.
1: Oh, my goodness. We're going to miss him. I mean, even if you were African-American and you didn't see the beauty of his thought,
0: You know what, Paul? One of the best things was that Bob Woodson would come on and say things that were very, very conservative. I mean, we invite liberals on the show. We invite conservatives on the show. I'm conservative. But when a man would come on and instead of just giving you the usual left-wing claptrap, which is what they expect black politicians or black activists to do, he'd actually say things that made sense. Because they were a conservative point, and he had a conservative point of view about work, about achievement, and about the way that people are treated in this country. I really revered Bob Woodson, and I was glad to have him on, and I was sorry to hear about his passing.
1: Yeah, I did want to mention that you mentioned Joe Biden.
0: Huh.
1: He was a stooge and a stoolie for the Communist Party, and I think Xi Jinping owned him.
0: I think the Chi-Coms owned the Biden crime family lock, stock, and barrel. 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
2: Welcome back to the Lars Larson Show. It's a pleasure to be with you on a Wednesday. I'm glad to take your phone calls and emails, and we'll do that in just a moment. Donald Trump's MAHA movement, Make America Healthy Again, isn't just about cleaning up America's food and drugs. It's taking the fight to deadly diseases worldwide. Should America lead the charge to eradicate killers like AIDS and malaria once and for all? I thought we'd bring on Horace Cooper, who's been gone from this show too long. He is a longtime political and legal analyst, taught constitutional law at GMU, and is the author of two books, the most recent one, Put You All Back in Chains, which, Horace, isn't that a Joe Biden quote from some time ago?
3: Well, absolutely it is. And it was him telling black Americans and other voters that to vote for him was a good thing because the opposition was going to put y'all back in chains. But as I show in the book, his policies actually put many working class, predominantly who happen to be black, in a bind. More foreclosures, vehicles that were called back, or bad credit scores. And black Americans and other working class Americans really watched as the wealthiest prospered and they suffered. So, yes, it's a Joe Biden quote, and it's really apt about how the left's policies end up actually hurting the least among us.
2: No doubt. Tell me this. What is Make America Healthy Again going to do in this country, and what's the prospect for maybe extending some of this to the rest of the world, and should America do that?
3: Well, we've been ignoring a real problem, and I think the COVID-19 events helped us to understand. It was not appropriate to ask people to consider their weight and their diet, and that would have been a dramatic improvement in health outcomes during COVID-19. It was called fat shaming. It was called the government getting up in your business when, in fact, a disproportionate number of the people who succumbed were the elderly, which we should have surged efforts to protect the elderly, but also there should have been a very dramatic, people should have been seeing public service announcements asking people to take the agency they already have to enhance their security. So Make America Healthy Again is a broad-based goal pushed by this administration. It's long needed, and it says we're going to work from the federal government side to see to it that you get the kind of information about the medical needs and circumstances that you are exposed to in a way that actually is useful to you and not as captive of corporate America. You've known me for a long time. I'm pro free market. I love the idea of people being able to be prosperous, but you shouldn't be able to capture the regulatory agency so that it rubber stamps what it wants to offer you rather than what's good for you. And at the same time, at the same time, it partners with the private sector to get the kinds of forces, dietitians, the medical community, et cetera, helping to steer people in the right direction.
2: I'm talking to Horace Cooper. He's a longtime political and legal analyst, as we've said. His most recent book, Put You All Back in Chains. I'll tell you one of them that really came to my attention, and it still resonates today, Horace. During the pandemic, we were following a doctor, I think he was in Scotland, and he said, look, vitamin D is a big deal. And this wasn't some quack. This was a guy who'd spent most of his career in refugee camps around the world and doing good stuff, you know, for not to make a lot of money, but just because he thought it was the right thing to do. But he pointed something out. He said, for instance, Horace, you have a lot darker skin than I do, don't you?
3: Yes.
2: Okay. And one of the downsides to that is that my skin being light.

0: develops a lot more vitamin D with some exposure to sun than yours does. That's not racist. That's just that's the way physiology works. And this guy was
1: when we were kids, we called that science.
0: Yeah, it's science. And Dr. I think it was Dr. Campbell said, look, you should be taking supplements because we're finding that a lot of people who are sufficient for vitamin D, which is not actually a vitamin, it's a hormone, are not getting sick and they're not dying and not nearly as much as the people who aren't. And I thought, well, that's easy. And vitamin D is relatively cheap. He even pointed out, he said, here in Great Britain, we tell all the people in Great Britain you should take vitamin D supplements in the wintertime when you're not getting as much sun, and then you can knock it off in the summertime. But he said we tell black residents of the UK you should take vitamin D supplements all year long because your skin doesn't cause you to develop as much vitamin D. And he says, and it does appear to have a role. And since then, I've watched every study that's come out that said very few people who are sufficient for vitamin D, you know, got sick or died or whatever. And you say, okay, that was simple. I never heard anybody in public health say, let's get out there and make sure everybody's got sufficient amounts of vitamin D, and especially for black Americans. And this Dr. Campbell even said, well, they could say this to people in America, but he said, you know what? They won't do it because it's not politically correct. And he was absolutely right.
1: And it's amazing. It's better for people, apparently, to die than to just tell the truth. Hey, I think we have an idea of what could be useful for you. We coined, it always existed, but we coined a phrase that no one had any idea what it meant. It was a comorbidity. And it just, all it did was say that in certain set of circumstances, you're going to be at a higher risk than others. But since it was this fancy $10 word, it didn't help give us any information. Again, we didn't actually say to the elderly, we're going to make special efforts because you may have a weakened condition to help you avoid this. And we certainly didn't say when we closed all our schools down, hey, you are young. You got a lot of energy. I don't know about you. I watch the grandkids when they're running around. They exhaust me. No one said, let's let them keep going to school. We shut them down and we crippled them. Again, this political correctness or risk of being prejudiced in some way actually interfered with our ability to offer treatment. It used to be you could go to your doctor and it was nobody else's business but you and your doctor, the advice that he was giving.
0: Yep.
1: We can't do that because a doctor might lose his license. And we certainly can't actually post on the internet like we should have been doing, hey, you need some vitamin D supplements. This would be extremely constructive. It's not about judgment. It isn't saying, and by the way, women get different diseases than men.
0: Yeah, that's absolutely right. That is Horace Cooper. He is the author most recently of Put Y'all Back in Chains. Horace, it is a pleasure as always to have you on the show. 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
6: First Maduro, now Castro. I'm John Saucier, Fox News. Many Cuban Americans are celebrating after the Justice Department announced today it was indicting 94-year-old former Cuban President Raul Castro for the deaths of four people when two planes were shot down in the 1990s. The acting attorney general's Todd Blanche.
7: We are announcing an indictment charging Raul Castro and several others with conspiracy to kill U.S. nationals. Mr. Castro and the others are charged with additional crimes as well, including destruction of aircraft and four individual counts of murder.
6: President Trump, any thoughts on this?
8: Cuban population of Miami and certainly beyond Miami, people that came there that were decimated, whose families were ruined, appreciate what the Attorney General just did.
6: Cuban officials threatening to retaliate against any military action from the U.S. Cuban President Miguel Díaz-Canel called it a political maneuver. The threat of new strikes looms across the Middle East. Fox Business Network's Ashley Webster has more from Tel Aviv, Israel.
9: Iran's Revolutionary Guard is threatening to extend the war beyond the region if the United States decides to resume its military attacks. Iran's foreign minister says a return to war will, quote, feature many more surprises. But President Trump says he is in no hurry to get a peace deal, but repeated his warnings that Iran cannot have a nuclear weapon. In the Strait of Hormuz, the U.S. boarded another Iranian-flagged oil tanker before forcing it to change course. CENTCOM says it has now redirected 91 commercial ships as part of its Iranian port blockade. In Tel Aviv, Ashley Webster, Fox News.
6: Elon Musk's SpaceX revealing plans to sell shares to the public in what could be the biggest initial public offering ever. The company currently is losing billions of dollars a year. America's listening to Fox News.
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2: To hot and humid conditions the rest of the week. We will have some storms around at times, especially on the weekend. Might be a few disruptions to those outdoor plans. Tonight, a chance of a shower or thunderstorm, otherwise mostly cloudy, low near 70. Partly sunny weather ahead Thursday, up near 90 for the high. Clear Thursday night, low 68. Widely scattered storms expected Friday after 1 p.m. Intervals of clouds and sun otherwise, a high of 89. And Saturday, a good chance of showers and some thunderstorms, highs in the upper 80s. This is meteorologist Mark Thibodeau for the Weather Channel on News Talk 103.9.
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0: welcome to A Health and Well Show with David Ernest. I'm your host, Matthew, and that was the final countdown.
1: Yeah, you know, is this the final countdown to a recession, depression, World War III, Social Security suppression?
0: We got a lot of crazy stuff going on.
1: Just stuff going on.
0: Yeah.
1: We've seen what's been going on in Iran. We see what's going on between NATO and the United States. We see all these crazy things. We see our oil going through the roof price-wise. We've seen people in lines again at the pumps, people getting very upset. We see the stock market dropping like a rock and wobbling all over the place. And now we're beginning to understand where Warren Buffett is coming from. Why was Warren Buffett putting so much money in cash, so much savings in his stash? Why was Warren Buffett ready to get you-know-what out of Dodge? Not just because of his age, but no one has been listening to his reasoning. And I'm not just talking about Warren Buffett. I'm talking about a lot of economists. There's been these warnings that have been going on for years and years and years. Who's listening? Well, I've been trying to listen because I'm an asset preservationist. You know, I don't think that I'm talking about age 50 plus, should take extreme risk in the face of a final countdown of an economic crash, correction. And I am almost certain this is where we're headed. And I can't say that it's happening tomorrow.

0: I can't say if it's happening next week. I can't say that it's going to be happening in the next 3, 4, 5 years. But I am so certain that it's going to happen soon.
1: Sooner than later.
0: Yes.
1: It couldn't be. I mean, it can never be far enough away when it happens.
0: Well,
1: you know.
0: That's correct. And the other thing that you get to think about is all these forecasts. They're not idiots. These economists, these accountants, the people who know about money, they're not total idiots. And when they tell you that it's going to happen or could happen, highly likely will happen, you can't just turn your head and say, I'm going to listen to somebody else. I don't like what they're saying because it makes me feel weird and I want to feel warm and fuzzy. I want to be an optimist. Absolutely. We are optimists. You know why, Matthew? You know why we're optimists?
1: We're asset preservationists.
0: We're asset preservationists. Yeah. We know our assets are safe. We know we cannot lose contractually with the insurance companies our assets. We know we can't lose our assets. And it's a very important thing. Now, can the United States of America and the rest of the world get in trouble economically? Absolutely. It's happened many times. Many, many times. It's going to continue. If there's any type of should I say, hope here, the fact is most economists are saying even though we're going to have a bad depression or recession here in the near future, ITR says we're going to have one in the 2030s, early 2030s, maybe as early as 29, maybe as late as the early 30s. We don't know. I'm not making any claim to any of that. I'm just saying it really, really, really behooves me to get ready. You know, it's just like anyone else. If you feel that your time is running out, even if it was your lifetime, for example, you have a horrible disease, you get your house in order. Right now, we're hearing these things could happen, and we're older. We're past 50. You've got to get your house in order. You cannot listen to people who say, don't worry about it. It'll come back. We know it'll come back somewhat. We know it always comes back. That's not the question. That is not the answer to this thing. The answer is, how long will it take, if it happens, which I think it's going to come back? And also, what are you going to do for income during that period of time? And can you make it that far? That's the big question. If you don't have your money in different things that can make enough income and generate enough growth that you can stop inflation, what if we go into another hyperinflation, stagflation situation like we did in the late 70s? Oh, you say it can't happen again?
1: Oh, it's possible.
0: You know what? You know what triggered it?
1: Oil.
0: Oil. Yeah. What's triggering the problem now?
1: Oil.
0: Yeah. Oil. Go figure. We're just in the same situation right now in that aspect as we were in the 70s, the late 70s. Oil is the engine that runs the economies right now. These world economies, the United States, all of the other economies, they're trying to find a way to get out of the oil economy. You know, we've talked about this before, but in 1974, Richard Nixon, along with some other folks like Henry Kissinger, the CIA, Saudi Arabia, several other OPEC constituents, made an agreement that all money that was used for the trading of oil through OPEC would be using the American dollar. And this went on for a long time. So some folks said, well, when did we get off the silver system? When did we get off the gold system? We got off all of that when we turned it into the oil system. Oil was the backup of our economy. Oil is what's driving our economy. Now, there's some other things, you know, you've got solar, you've got, wind, and you got all these other things. They're not efficient yet. They're not powerful enough yet.

0: There's not enough research. There's not enough money being poured into this stuff yet. And absolutely, I just don't think that it would work broad spectrum ever. Look at the problems we've been having with the electric cars. Not that they don't work. The fact is they don't work good enough because you can't drive far enough yet to make it work right. In other words, here they're bragging about a 300-mile range.
1: Right.
0: I've driven over 300 miles many times, and especially when you talk about going there and back. Let's just say a simple Disney World trip, for example, from somewhere in Alabama. You're talking about, what, hundreds and hundreds of miles both ways. Oh, you say maybe you can charge the car up when you get down there. Yeah, maybe you can. At what rate? And how long? And if Disney World prices, I could imagine at what rate. Probably a lot more than you could imagine that you would even pay outside of Disney World if you were buying gasoline. And I'm not trying to badmouth Disney World in any way. I'm not talking about Disney World stock. I'm not talking about anything. I'm talking about the reality of what it could look like if you were trying to charge up a vehicle electrically in Disney World. So our Social Security benefits, though, at this point in time, I think it's something like 30 to 40%, I think it's closer to 40%, of most retirees are depending mostly on their Social Security payments. And here we have the reality that if they don't do something quicker to fix Social Security, that we know we're going to be drawing roughly 70 to 83% of what we're drawing normally.
1: Man.
0: Can you imagine for the folks who are not prepared what this could do to their lifestyle? Say, well, the government's not going to let it happen. The only way the government cannot let it happen is if the government fixes it way before the disaster happens. Way before. They're not doing it. Now they're talking about it would happen somewhere around 2033, 2032. They keep changing. The number keeps getting closer and closer. In other words, we're talking about 34, 36. Now they're talking about 2032. Sometimes they talk about 2033s. They don't even know when Social Security is really going to run out because there's a lot of uncertainties, but they know it will. They know that it's going to happen. Have they done anything about it yet? No. Have they done anything other than talk about, we need to fix this? Not to my knowledge. I don't see anything happening to fix Social Security. Everything I see makes it worse. And as much as we love Donald Trump sometimes and don't love him sometimes, and I'm just being honest about this, you know, Donald Trump is something that we needed. I don't see there was any other choices from my viewpoint, but at this point in time, I'm questioning some of the things that are going on. The oil going through the roof is one of the things that everyone is questioning right now. You know, the bomb in Iran. Really? Really? Is this all about the bomb? If it is, I understand it. I don't know what's going on inside the CIA.
2: You're talking about the nuclear stuff.
0: You know, if they're afraid of the bomb. Is that why we dropped bombs on Iran? I hope that's the reason. I hope it wasn't for some kind of greedy political reason, which a lot of wars are.
1: Yep.
0: In other words, oil. But we understand this. We can't afford to have a nuclear bomb in Iran. Why? Their ideology. There's a lot of great Iranians. I'm friends with some.
1: Right.
0: Fantastic people. Their ideologies are like ours, the ones that I know.
2: The ones that aren't radicalized.
0: The ones that are not radicalized.
2: Yeah.
0: We have radicalized Americans. Look at some of these guys that want to handle snake handlers. And I mean, like, but they can handle snakes and get, you know, bit, and they would die to make us die with their snakes. Okay.
1: Right.
0: But in my opinion, they've been radicalized into something that's ridiculous. Okay. That's my opinion. I'm sticking with it.

0: I'm not knocking religion because I'm religious. But the fact is, radicalization, man, it could be the ruination. You know, when you hate someone because they're not like you, we cannot be like this. We cannot. We've got to love each other. We've got to support each other. No matter what your religion is, we can still be friends. We need to be friends. But that has nothing completely to do with what's happening with politically. Politically here, what's going on is that the politicians are buying votes. They've been radicalized, if you want to put it that way, into doing anything they can do, get away with, to get a vote. Why? Power, money, same kind of problem, same kind of issues. You know, why was the Russian collusion put out there to destroy Trump? So that the liberals could stay in office. Why? So they can keep their power and their money. What's different? What's new? Nothing. Nothing. Right. Why did they have all these lies that later came out? Just the same thing over and over. To keep the power and the money. That's why.
1: Well, both parties lie to you.
0: Yes, they do.
1: Yeah.
0: Yes, they do. We saw what happened during Nate. There's a lot of different things that go on between both parties. They're both guilty. You've got the rhinos, the Republican in name only. You've got the liberals. You know, basically, most of us are centralist, I would think, or we want to be, or we think we are. But then you have the radicals like AOC, who's really a communist. If she could turn into the whole country into a communist party, she would do it because she thinks she'd be part of the 10%, like in Russia, that was running the United States, which was running Russia.
1: Right.
0: You know, the thing is, none of them are actually perfect. But when American people can vote for their leader, that's better than not being able to vote for them. But when they bring people in from the outside illegally to vote and upset the vote, that's what they've been doing. And, of course, that was mostly the liberals. Should I say all of it was the liberals, obviously. They were trying to bring in these illegals. So there's been a lot of manipulation to try to control the vote, to try to control the people, which is trying to control the money. And right now, the money is not being controlled very well because what? We're in drastic debt. Unbelievable debt. This is why we know, probably, good chance, more than likely, that these economists that are predicting a depression type thing soon, mm-hmm. within the next 2, 3, 4, 5, 6 years, they're predicting that we will go into one of the biggest depressions that we've ever seen. And that's scary. Now, I'm not saying it. I'm going to just put a disclaimer here. I don't know what's going to happen. But I can tell you one thing. If a well-known economic company, forecasting company, that's been 95% accurate most of the time, is predicting something like this and putting their name on the line for something like this, you better believe I'm going to take notice, okay? And when you talk to other people, if they're in the investment business and they're trying to get you into the stock market, what do you think they're going to say? Oh, don't worry about it. Put it in here. It's going to be all right in the long run. Well, that's kind of true. What's the long run?
1: Yeah, there's a question.
0: What's your long run? What is your run? Have you ran out of time? You want to retire soon? You want to retire and know that all your money's going to be there? I'm not talking about inflation. We know that the government can deflate money. We have to fight it. You know, we really don't have any more control than just fighting it. We have to do the best we can. But when you lose your value of money two ways, when you lose your accumulation and you lose the value by erosion, inflation, you know, we've heard this many times. What is a dollar bill worth now versus what it was worth in, say, like the 1980s and 90s? I've heard that the dollar bill is worth 10 cents or less. You know, think about it. You can buy now with a dime or less. Back in the 80s and 90s, what it takes the whole dollar or more now.
1: Yeah.
0: Just think of a candy bar or a Coke. I can remember when I would buy a Coca-Cola, a bottle of Coke or a can when I was younger for a dime or less.
1: Not anymore.
0: And now what's
1: it's over
0: $3?
1: Yeah, it's over $2, probably $3. Yeah.
0: $3. You're talking.

0: talking about, how many times will a dime go into $3? You're talking about 30 times.
1: Yeah.
0: So you're talking about 20 to 30 times in the last 20 to 30 years. That's phenomenal. Differences. You have to keep up with inflation. Inflation, they're trying to keep inflation at around the 2% range, but it's not working. It's more in the 3-point-something range. And then when you have something like COVID that happened recently, like 2020, that's recent. But if you think about it, that's not any further way backwards than the inflation and the depression that could be forward. So we're right in the middle here.
1: That's a way of looking at it, yeah.
0: And if they're off any at all, then you might be in the so-called recession, depression, even sooner. Okay? So we don't know. So you have to start getting ready now before it's too late if you're, you know, in the age bracket that needs to be taken a look at. If you're still working, you don't have a lot saved, man, just put that money in your 401k. As the values go down, you're gonna accumulate more shares. I get that. But when you're older, you don't want to lose what you got just because you think you can accumulate more shares on the other side. Well, what you want to do is save what you got and then accumulate the shares. From my viewpoint, you know, that's just a smarter way of looking at it. Well, you know, it's just a big puzzle about what to do. But I'm strictly in this thing for people 50 plus right now because of the things I'm hearing. When in doubt, take the safe route, especially if the safe route has a good chance of beating inflation and growing to boot. You know, we have ways to make pretty good money. Sometimes we can beat the stock market. Matter of fact, some years we beat them because we didn't go down and we still sometimes went up. And I'm talking about FIAs. FIAs are not perfect, but they can be perfect way to keep from losing your income, a perfect way from losing your money. There's all kinds of different things you need to know about. There's all kinds of different products out there. But we're talking about the ones that are insured by insurance companies, guaranteed by insurance companies, guaranteed by reinsurance on insurance companies, et cetera, et cetera. These are legal reserve insurance companies that we're talking about. We're talking about all kinds of backups. We're talking about all kinds of history, safety, historic standards where people, most people didn't lose any money. I would say a lot. You know, I can't really find where anybody's ever lost any money in one of these things. And I'm sure it's probably happened out there, but I did read this many times. In the Great Depression, not one legal reserve insurance company missed a dividend. That's pretty strong.
1: Yeah.
0: Pretty strong. You can look at how many people lost money in banks. Thousands. Probably millions. It's because there was thousands of banks that went out. I think it was over 10,000 banks went out in the Great Depression.
1: That's so many.
0: You look at what happened to the savings and loans in the 80s. Some of them went out. And at that point in time, people did lose money. Absolutely. They lost money. Not everyone, because there was some insurance on it, government insurance, FDIC type stuff. But anyway, you know, here's the thing. Banks are going to sort of guarantee you money up to a point. We know that, you know, a lot of times the government's going to cut it off FDIC-wise at $250,000. There's ways to increase it. But here's the question. Is it going to make enough money? I've just read something the other day. It was that historically, annuities have made 3 to 4 times as much as compounding out as a bank account.
1: Wow.
0: Well, I mean, 3 to 4 times as much, that's pretty good. When you consider the fact of the safety range. Now, I'm not against the stock market. Please don't think that I am. What I'm against is using the stock market incorrectly, putting too much of your eggs in one basket. When you put too much money when you're older in the stock market, I've had people say, well, I'm balanced out in the stock market. My stock person has me in a lot of different stocks. Some of it's dividend, this and that, the other. I get it. But, buddy, let me just tell you, it doesn't really matter. When the thing goes down, when bonds and stocks go down, you're going down. I don't care what you got. You may not go down as much, but you're

0: going down, okay? And that's the scary part. You can't balance out for that perfectly. No, the only way you can keep from going down is have a guarantee that your account value will not go down and hope that the guarantee holds. That's all you can do. And if I'm going to depend on a guarantee, I want to depend on one that's been very reliable in the past. Very reliable. That's what, and uses the stock market in a different way, uses it in a safer way, if you want to put it that way, because you still have a guarantee that your money can't be worth less from year to year than it was the year prior. But look, there's all kinds of different projections. There's all kinds of different scenarios. And when we come back from the first half of the show,
1: yeah,
0: I'm going to talk more about some of these projections by some of these economists of what could be around the corner. So hang on. Don't go away. Matthew, you're going to give them some numbers and some things.
1: That's right. Yeah, let me go ahead and give numbers out. If you want to get in touch with David, you give him a call. 833-596-SAFE. 833-596-7233. 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That's E-A-R-N-E-S-T. All right, listeners, don't go anywhere. We're going to take a quick break, but we'll be back right here with more of the Health and Wealth Show with David Ernest.

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1: I'm Buzz Nutley. And here is a special health and wealth news report. To help the American people understand just what's going on in the world of politics, today we have hooked U.S. Senator Bernie Sanders to a lie detector. When the senator tells the truth, you will hear. And when he tells a lie, you will hear. Let's see how this works out.
2: This is Bernie Sanders, and I am speaking to you today to let you know that everything is okay in the Democratic Party. Things have never been better. I want you to know that the only thing wrong in Washington, D.C. is the Republican Party. Donald Trump is unstable. His economy, unstable. His attacks on Iran, unlawful. And his attack on the intelligence of my fellow Democrats, unfounded. He's a great big loser. We in the Democratic Party have a plan. It's a good plan. It's a solid plan. And when we put this plan in action, things will be better for the American people. So listen, all you MAGA people, you're going to lose. And when Trump is gone, the Democrats will get this country back on track. Remember, you can trust the Democrats. Nancy Pelosi, AOC, Elizabeth Warren, and me. We're here to look after you, the American people. And by the way, none of us Democrats made any money off insider trading. That is a lie. So help me, Maxine Waters.
3: That's just nasty.
2: Now I must leave you. I have to go to an event where we will be hugging and kissing and feeding poor little orphan children. And if I'm not telling you the truth, may I be struck by a bolt of...
1: Well, there you have it. Bernie Sanders hooked to a lie detector. Tune in next time when our guest will be Chuck Schumer, if we can get another lie detector.
4: What is it, laddie?
5: I was wondering if I might have a word with you, sir.
4: I

0: Friday, what's on your mind?
1: Well, Captain, me and some of the other boys in the crew just had some questions.
0: And what might they be, laddie?
1: Well, Captain, we were wondering how you got to be such a great pirate. I mean, look at you, sir. If anybody saw you, they wouldn't have any doubt in their mind that you was a pirate.
0: Well, I know, laddie. It's a look I've spent years cultivating.
1: For instance, how did you get that wooden leg?
0: Well, matey, one day during a very intense battle over some booty.
1: Booty?
0: Aye, booty, me boy.
1: You were in a battle over booty?
0: Aye. During the battle, I were pushed overboard. And a great big shark swam up and bit me leg clean off.
1: Ooh. Arr. And is that the same way you got that hook hand you have there?
0: No, matey. During another battle, I came in with the right cross when me opponent come around with a backhand, and there went me hand.
1: Ooh.
0: Arr.
1: Well, sir, how did you lose your eye and have to wear that eye patch?
0: Was it another battle over booty? No, me bucko. It was a fine, beautiful day, and I was standing out there on the deck admiring the beautiful skies, the beautiful big clouds, the sun, the surf, the sea, and the sand.
1: And what happened?
0: I looked up and a seabird flew over to little prick me right.
1: Well, Captain, sir, I don't see how that could make you lose your eye.
0: Well, matey, I had to wipe that stuff out of me eye, you know.
1: Aye, Captain.
0: And it were me first day with the hook.
1: Ow.
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1: Captain, who is that?
0: I don't know, laddie, but I sure like the way he says booty.
3: Are you looking for one of them easy startup businesses you can do in your spare time for some extra money? Well, look no further. I'm Billy Ray Storch, and have I got an opportunity for you? You see, with all the political unrest in this country, even after the election, and we've got a new president in office, some folks is still wanting to cut up and show out. So what I have done is bought a bunch of them old hot dog vendor wagons and outfitted them with stuff you might need for a ride. Because you know them liberals ain't going to show up prepared, and you want to be Johnny on the spot to help them get their ride on. I got that hot dog wagon outfitted with two garbage cans on the front end. One has got torches and the other one has got pitchforks in it. When the liberal comes along and wants to join the ride, he comes by the wagon, swipes his credit card, and as he goes by them two garbage cans, he grabs a pitchfork or a torch, or maybe both. So hurry up now and get your franchise today. It's Billy Ray's Torches, Pitchforks and Torches. Just look at them liberals go. And the beauty of this whole thing is when they get tired and ready to go home, they just throw the torches and the pitchforks on the ground. You pick them up and you can rent them out again. You see, don't none of them much want to take them home with them because them pitchforks and torches don't look good sticking out the window or the sunroof or their BMWs and them little electric putt-putts they like to drive. So just come see me today. I'm in the back parking lot down at the truck stop. You can't miss me. Just follow the smell of that kerosene and watch out for the lot lizard. Billy Ray's Torches, Pitchforks and Torches.
2: Billy Ray's Torches, Pitchforks and Torches. Void where prohibited by law, which is just about everywhere.
3: Did you tell them the lot lizards take credit cards too?
2: I think they heard you.
4: Hey, baby.
2: For chicken thieves and whatnot, Andy and Barney were all the law Mayberry needed. But when things turned really bad, a certain mechanic from Wally's Garage need only utter one word.
5: Shazam!
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5: Judy, Judy, Judy, Judy, Judy.
2: But only one could summon that superhero.
5: Shazam!
2: When a still needed to be busted up, call on Andy.
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2: If you need to stop something before it gets out of hand, call Barney and he'll
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2: If you need a drink, call Otis. But when there's big trouble in Mayberry, there's only one word that can bring the help you need.
5: Shazam!
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8: What are you yelling about? 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
9: Hooray!

that it? Kind of a big buildup for that. Kind of dumb. Well, maybe the next episode is the loaded goat. Or maybe the one where Aunt Bee makes the pickles. That's a good one. Yeah, this one was kind of dumb. At least it wasn't in color.

0: Welcome to the second half of the Health and Wealth Show with David Ernest. I'm your host, Matthew, and that was the final countdown. We are talking about how we might be numbered on this thing here, looking at everything that the markets are doing, everything that's going on in the world right now. It's a good time to get safe. It really is.
1: Yeah, it's a good time to get safe, but it's also a good time to evaluate why you want to get safe, you know. And we were talking a little earlier about Social Security. Here's something about a legal status that I didn't really remember, which is pretty interesting. In 1960, the Supreme Court ruling, Fleming versus Nestor, established that beneficiaries do not have a contractual right to Social Security benefits. I'm just going to read this one more time. Do not have a right to Social Security benefits. It goes on to say that the meaning of this is Congress can change, reduce, or eliminate your Social Security, and they got the right to do it. So really, Social Security, if you want to just, I'm just going to say it, it's a sham. It's a shame that it's a sham, but it's not really your money. They call it an entitlement, meaning they're letting you have it, that you think you're entitled to it, but they can take it away. I'm not a legal analyst here, but that's what it sounds like to me. And, they say, you know, it's been dependable somewhat down through time, but here's the factors, again, that are getting in the way. Really scary stuff. Demographics. Now, what is that? Fewer workers are working. That's what they're trying to say. Fewer workers are putting in, more people are pulling out. Well, it doesn't take a Einstein to understand that if it's broke, almost, and more people pull out more money than there were people putting in, something's wrong and something's going to go haywire. Okay? That's what's going on. Now, how are they going to fix this thing? I don't see them fixing it.
0: Good question.
1: I don't see it. I see all kinds of what we call patching it up, kick the can down the road. That's what they've been doing ever since the thing started. If you go back into time, when it first started, they were only taking 1% from people's wages. Now they're taking 15% when you count what the employer pays. If you're self-employed, you know, they're taking 15%. Okay, so you get to deduct it off your federal taxes, so it comes out more like 12.3%. I get that, but they're still taking a bunch of your money, and they might as well call it taxes instead of Social Security or employment tax,
0: right.
1: Whatever, self-employment tax. It's just like, in my opinion, it's just like the federal income tax. It's a tax. They're taking it from you, and you may never see it again, or you'll get a little bit of it back. And it's not fair. You know, the other thing is the people who barely pay in get more, much more currently, ratio-wise, than the ones who pay more in. The more you pay in, the less you get back. It's the law of diminishing returns. And it's just the way it works. Because why? Politicians trying to buy votes. That's it in a simple answer, in a nutshell. Why is it diminishing over time? Because there's more people that are on the lower end putting in on the upper end, and they just shifted around.

0: down so they can get more votes. Bingo. Votes is vote power. Yes, we know. Again, we've talked about this before. Why are these illegals coming in? Vote power. Vote power. Another reason why illegals are trying to get in is because a lot of bad things are going on in their country. You know, I've said this many times on the radio show, and I'm just going to say it again. I asked a guy about, I guess about 2 years ago, why did he drive from Central America to the United States of America? He talked about going through Mexico, how dangerous it was, and how he didn't drive at night because he was afraid the embargo, I mean, the bad people would get him.
1: Yeah.
0: And I asked him, I said, why? He said, they have no retirement plan in my country. That's an answer. They have no retirement plan in my country. They're coming here to get your retirement plan, folks. And the politicians are giving it to them. That's one of our big problems right there. We got to, you know, we really should vote everybody out, but it's not going to happen because people just not going to do it. Just not going to do it. But it's not just Social Security that's in trouble. It's our economy. It's everything. I'm going to read this. This is something that I've talked about before. This is a forecast company that measures forecasting. They've been doing this, oh, I guess around 80 years, give or take. The name of this company is ITR Economics.
1: Okay.
0: And they boast a very high, almost 95% accuracy rate for their forecasting. Now, they forecast a lot of different things economically, but they're known for predicting major economic shifts. For example, like the 2008 recession. That was a scary recession. You know, maybe people should have listened to them, you know, instead of their stockbrokers. You know, maybe they should have. And I'm not against stockbrokers, but we all know that stockbrokers make money selling stocks. They don't make money selling socks. They make money selling stocks. Nothing wrong with that. But if you ask a stockbroker what's going to happen, what kind of answer you think he's going to get? You know, and again, there's a reason why we have stockbrokers. But should you trust them when they start talking about the economy? I don't know.
1: No, I don't know that either.
0: I don't know. Yeah. I think I'd be a little leery if I was trying to buy stocks and them telling me the economy is going to be booming, booming, booming. I'd go look at something else to back it up. That's just me. But anyway, this ITR Economics specializes in industry-specific forecasts and business guidance and other things. And you know, so, but they do have this high accuracy rate. Now, I'm not advertising ITR. I have no connection to them. It's just, it's amazing that they exist, you know, and that they're being upfront, totally different.
1: Yes.
0: About what they're saying than like a lot of other people that are trying to sell investments. Okay. One of the things is their high accuracy rate, almost 95%. Their methodology. They focus on rates of change, and leading indicators rather than just headline data. In other words, they clear the smoke and look at the data. You know, smoke and mirrors is one thing. Looking at the gut of the problem is another thing. And they help to cut through market noise, they say, and predict turning points. Turning points. That's when things change. But the other thing is their consistency is very, very high. The firm claims high accuracy even during volatile times and has a decades-long track record. Decades and decades. Here's the thing. They have a long-term focus. They were established in 1948. The firm is the oldest privately held economic research firm in the U.S. I'm going to say it one more time. The oldest economic research firm in the U.S. They provide a deep historic basis for forecasting models. And what are they predicting right now? If we don't get our house in order, a depression.

0: Well, ITR, economics, rate it for yourself. Of course, they, you know, have this stuff that they want to do for you. Everybody has a story about what to do. We have a story about what to do. It's called Protect Your Ass Sets in Programs That You Cannot Lose Your Ass Sets. And if the markets go up, you make pretty good money. If the markets go down, you don't lose any money, insured by insurance companies. That's what we're talking about. And you know, if you've studied any history at all, that insurance companies are almost 400 years old. Some of them are a remnant of almost 400-year-old companies. But we also know that companies invest differently. Life insurance companies invest differently than banks. They invest differently than stock market people. Not knocking in banks, not knocking in stock market people. It's different the way they're more long-term investment in stuff that can lock in as you go, these particular kind of programs. And the stress is not on the insurance company because the way they're doing it, the investment can't be lost. You know, sometimes you can do some business with some insurance companies and say, we're going to guarantee you an income, but then they turn around and put the money in the stock market. That's stressful on that company. That's very stressful. And they don't have near as many guarantees in case that company goes broke. These FIAs have many different guarantees and many more backups, not knocking any other kind of annuity. It's just that this one has less stress on the system because they can't lose what? The money. And there's a reason why. They're only taking the interest most of the time that they could pay you and buying options with it. That's it in a nutshell. And then on top of that, they may be giving you big bonuses, like up to double digits. They're giving you tax deferral most of the time. If it's a Roth, they're giving you tax-free. They're giving you availability to have a guaranteed income. They're giving you income if you need to take withdrawals. Yes, there's downsides, of course. It's called surrender charges sometimes and taxes on gains if you take it out of the system. Yeah, of course. But that's better than... It's not as bad as losing your money.
1: You got that right.
0: And the other thing is, anything else, usually you put your money in, unless it's an IRA or some kind of investment kind of thing, it's not tax deferred or tax free. You know, you pay taxes as you go a lot of times. Sometimes you got to pay capital gains. Sometimes you got to pay ordinary income. There's all kinds of different things. But I've even seen this happen many times where a person paid taxes on mutual funds. Well, they've already lost the money because of the way the system works.
1: Gosh.
0: They get a 1099 for money that's already gone bye-bye. And there's a reason for that. It's the way the system works, a pass-through. You know, I'm not knocking it. I'm just saying that's the way it works sometimes, okay? It don't work like that every time. Maybe you still had the money when you paid the taxes on it sometimes or a lot of times. Here's the system that you don't have to pay taxes on it unless you take money out. Or if it's Roth, never. And to boot, you really can't lose any money. If you do lose it, you'll be one of the first humans in history that probably did. And I don't think that that's very likely. Not saying it's impossible. You know, people say, is this absolutely guaranteed? Yeah. Is it impossible to lose money? I'm never going to say anything's impossible. You could drop dead right now. And then you've lost it all, money-wise, on this earth. You know, but as far as historically and the way things look, it's probably one of the safest investments on earth.
1: That's right, yeah.
0: And you know, here's the thing. You need to understand how this stuff works, okay? And why am I telling all of this right now? When I read about ITR saying, hey, you know, we're probably going to have a depression here in the early 2030s. And then they say, but it could be as early as 2029. My God, we're not that far away. We're not. You know, you just can't guess when to get out of the markets. And right now the markets are so unstable. Maybe it's starting now. Maybe we're actually about to go into the recession or depression soon. I don't know. I hope not. You know, it's according to who you're talking to. we're going to be safe all the time for people that are 50 plus. We're not saying that you shouldn't

0: put money in the stock market. We're just saying maybe you don't want to put all of it in the markets. You know, they say, well, I'm diversified. Are you really? Look at what you got. I talk to people all the time and say, I really don't know where they put it. I said, well, here it says. It's all in common stocks. It's all in mutual funds. It's all in, well, that's all stuff that could go down. I didn't know that. You didn't know that? No, I didn't know that. I was just trusting the person to put it in there. Well, more than likely it'd be all right, but if it goes down, there's nothing they can do to get it back until it comes back, if it does come back.
1: If, yeah.
0: Well, I mean,
1: when?
0: Well,
1: how long?
0: If you were buying dot-com companies in the early 2000s, 90% of your, if you were doing across the board, you lost 90% of your money. And it didn't come back.
1: Gosh.
0: Because 90% of the dot-com companies never came back. So it just depends. And diversification's a good thing, and there's a lot of way of moving money around. And there's all kinds of good ways to mitigate the losses, yes. But this is a way to completely 100% guaranteed by insurance companies eliminate the losses, okay? And they're different than the stock market, but similar. So you need to understand the differences. And this is not really for young people, unless they're dollar cost averaging, you know, and trying to get, if they were forecast, go along with the forecast of ITR and said, hey, I don't want to lose a bunch of money in my IRA money, then I could see maybe putting it in an annuity with a big bonus and then taking the money gradually back into the stock market over, you know, 3, 4, 5, 6, 10 years. Maybe, you know, I could see that, but, you know, but for folks that are 50 plus, we're going to need our money. We're going to need income. We're going to need to be able to get a hold of our money, you know, and we just need it because we're getting close to retirement. And that's the message. And we see Social Security in trouble. That's another message. You really got to watch after yourself. You know, who watches after you better than anybody? Yourself.
1: Yeah, you watch after yourself. Yeah, that's
0: yeah.
1: Right.
0: So you need this information yourself. You need to evaluate this yourself. Yes, you can hear our side of the story. Go listen to the stockbroker's side of the story. I'm not knocking them. They got a story too. You know, their story is over long periods of time, money has gone way up. Yeah, I get it. Sure, agree with it. That's the reason why we do use the stock market. The question is, what happened to people's money in the Great Depression, 1929? We know that the money didn't come back until 1954, I believe it was. 25 years. 25 years the money was gone. Gosh. Here's ITR saying it's going to be gone definitely, in their opinion, 6 years.
1: Well, we're about to have to be gone here because we're coming up to the end of the show. David, if there's anything else you want to say before we go, do it now, or I'm going to give the numbers and the website.
0: I would just say this. I'm not a forecaster. I don't know what's going to happen. I just know one thing. I don't want to lose what I've got. I don't want to lose what my clients have, and I don't want them to lose what they've got. And you can't trust the government, and you can't trust the stock market. So reach out. Give us a call. We want to help you save it all.
1: That's right. 833-596-7233. 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That's E-A-R-N-E-S-T. Some great information on this show. David, thanks so much for having me host. And listeners, check back tomorrow. We'll be right here with more of the Health and Wealth Show with David Ernest.

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Each individual situation may vary, and the opinions expressed here may not apply to everyone. Materials presented are believed to be from reliable sources, and no